0: Wives got the prima donna treatment as well,
1: Yes,
0: or
1: so
0: diva treatment.
1: They would turn their nose up at me because they would get flight pay. They had more money. And so I was not a pilot's wife and I wasn't an enlisted wife. And so then you're like, okay, you're a junior NCO wife, or you're a, you know, it was just very strange because you were supposed to be friends with the officer spouses, not with the enlisted spouses.
0: Right.
1: And so the whole rank-based spouses thing, even though we didn't wear spouses, that was one thing that I saw throughout the entire time that
0: the spouses wear their ranks of their husbands.
1: Absolutely.
0: Yeah.
1: Absolutely.
0: I've seen it at the commissary. You know, you can tell who parks where, and you know, you see the lady with the, you know, name brag, diva bag, that she parked in the officer spot, and you know, she didn't serve. I'm sorry. You can tell she didn't serve, but she's parking in that flag officer spot wearing his rank at the commissary.
1: And by the time you get to squadron command and group command, you are in this small, you know, like colonels, lieutenant colonels, you know, you're in those spouses, and everybody, it felt to me kind of like high school where I didn't fit. I just didn't feel like I fit because everybody wanted to talk about shopping and going out to eat. And I just didn't. And I was like, would anybody want to talk about something real? Because what I'm passionate about is like psychology and faith and like neurotheology. Oh, I geek out on that kind of stuff. So I wanted to talk about real stuff, like raising your kids and what it was like to be a real person, not shallow stuff. And I was never like that. And I also felt kind of like I was faking it. Like I had to fake it in order to fit in that world, because I'm like, they don't really know that I'm just a poor kid.
0: As you're talking, you know, I'm sorry, I'm smiling and I'm having this vision. This is like, you know, one of those TV shows. Why is there not like the military spouses wives TV show? Mm-hmm. You know what I'm talking about?
1: The
0: Atlanta or New York, whatever, you know, wives. Like what? I can just imagine. That's what I'm envisioning as you're talking, is this, you know, wives club.
1: So the one thing that I really did enjoy was getting to work with and mentor and encourage, because I've always been an encourager, the younger spouses, the enlisted spouses. But, you know, like Khalif Wright, he became the top command chief in the Air Force a few years back. They even called him Enlisted Jesus. Well, the cool thing is we had been assigned to two bases with him, in McConnell Air Force Base and then at Ramstein. And I hope he's watching this, because he really, really impacted me, him and General Moore, General Richard Moore, who retired at like 3-star general. But their leadership was unlike a lot of the other leaders. And Khalif would sit down at the table and he would say, "So what do you want me to bring to DC?" I remember him talking to me at Ramstein. He said, "Stephanie, what do you want to bring to DC on behalf of the spouses?" And I said, "What I really want is for the spouses to be able to all know that they are mentors. From the moment that they are in, they are mentoring someone." Mm-hmm. And enlisted spouses need the opportunities to learn how to be a proper and good leader instead of just the officers getting it. Because as officer spouses, we had from day one, and we were given, it's like we were being groomed for leadership, whereas the enlisted spouses weren't. So by the time that they became chief spouses, then they were given these opportunities. Well, by then they had already been either usually soured to the military because they were never allowed to be leaders, or the disparity of them having to have a job in order to have enough money for their family versus me, who is,
0: or they just divorced out of the life period.
1: And just checked out. And so you end up with a bunch of people that are actually assets and resources that could be used to improve the entire military base system. And they're just, it's wasted. And it's wasted by the mentality that the military says, like, you know, we give you orders. We don't, you know, assign you a family. We give you a uniform. Yeah. We're not giving you a spouse or whatever.
0: Yeah. Wanted you had a family, we would have issued it to you. That's the saying that I heard in the Army. So
1: and it's not helpful.
0: Yeah, it's not. You know? No, I agree. So fast forward. So you had marital issues.
1: Yes.
0: I don't know how much you want to talk about that, but you know, how did that evolve then?
1: Well, I guess I'll just say that if my ex wouldn't have retired from the military when I decided I was done moving the family around and I wanted to be back in Minnesota, if he would have stayed in and stayed away and deployed and all that, we'd probably still be married to this day. So I think the things that it takes to like be a good military family aren't always the same thing that, in fact, I think they kind of work counter to being a good family. We didn't really have those skills to be a good family and actually work together. I knew how to take care of the family and manage that and keep things going on the home front. He knew how to be a good military officer. We did not know how to come together as a good marriage.
0: Yeah.
1: And so I've heard that before.
0: Yeah. I mean, you're not the first. I mean, but it probably was true with my first marriage as well, you know, but he had gotten out, you know, so, but I hadn't gone anywhere. We moved from Fort Stewart to Fort Hood, but he had gotten riffed out as an E4. Mm-hmm. So I just was doing my thing. I gave up orders to go to England, by the way. That was the one thing that I regretted that I didn't like, was that he made me give up orders to England. Then we got divorced and I went to Germany.
1: Yeah. Yeah. And I think we moved so much as officer spouses all the time that was hard, because every time I would come into a new, in fact, it helped to, so it both was a benefit to me and a hindrance, because one thing that I would tend to do for myself is I was very resourceful and I still am, but I loved figuring out all the resources on the entire base, right? And then that entire region in that area. And then once you know all the resources, you know how to get all your needs cared for. And then I would know how to share that with others and all this. But at the same time, I would take on more and more and more and more, because being a perfectionist and type A, I would just
0: can't say no.
1: Right. And I viewed myself as a plate spinner, and I was just constantly like spinning plates on stage, trying to look like I can do this. I'm a superwoman. And I don't know what I thought that being a superwoman like was going to do for me, but that's,
0: I've been guilty. That too. So don't worry. You know, I'm still guilty of that. But then I had somebody ask if I wanted to join a board last week, and I was like, I'm sorry, I can't take on anything else. You know, but my word for this year is intentional. So I can't, just because I'm asked to do something does not mean that I have to take it on. It's an honor, but But if God presents a different opportunity and it aligns with what he wants me to do, then I might say yes to that, you know?
1: Now I'm learning to take absolutely everything to prayer, because he's worked me through a season where he told me no. He told me no to many things. And when you're like, you don't argue with God, a lot of people just ignore him and they don't actually ask. I've done that before too. Like, I don't want to know what God thinks, so I didn't ask. But when you ask him and you know God says no, then you need to be obedient. And so when he tells you to drop everything, like I had a whole season where I had nothing on my calendar, zero. And I was a Google Calendar queen. I remember fitting everything in, and I listened to a person in Belgium and she really resonated with me. She was like, you've got to build in cushion for God. Otherwise, how can he do things in your life? And so I thought I'd be doing good if I had 10 minutes between this appointment and that appointment, you know? And now what I do actually is my whole calendar belongs to God. Mm-hmm. And then if he signs me to something, then that's what it is. And so really for me, it's healing and growing and learning. And I do that with collaboration from others. So I have a lot of different groups of amazing people that God has brought into my life. And that is,
0: I know you even prayed about whether you're going to meet with me, you know, and so I guess I got the pass. I got the pass from God.
1: God said.
0: So let's talk about your born date. What was so critical about August 6, 2022? I guess you had had this different, you know, had a special day, special appointment with him.
1: Oh boy. Yeah. Here's where the tissues might come in. We'll see how well I do.
0: Okay.
1: For the couple years leading up to that point. So this was after military retirement in 2018. We came back here, August of 2018. And then of course, COVID hit. We were working for the same company, a mental health company, both from home in the same house. We even for quite some time had a triad of leadership, which, oh my goodness. So he was CEO, I was COO, my brother was the chief medical officer. And it was tricky. You add that to that, like his depression and alcoholism, my over controlling everything because I trusted nothing. I got to a point where it was Christmas Eve of 2020, I believe. And I remember looking at the Christmas tree lights and just crying because I loved Christmas so much, you know, but there was such an emptiness in that moment that I knew I couldn't keep doing the way that I'd always been doing. And I just didn't know what the purpose was. I was finally back to home. I was back to where I wanted to be. Gorgeous house on the lake, which God thankful we still own that. I own that with my new husband now. And it's gorgeous. I love it. It's in the country. We've got a horse pasture. We've got a hot tub, room for hammocks. It's just completely peaceful. But at that point in my life, it was not peaceful. Yeah. It was not peaceful here. And so I decided I needed to start speaking up. I was like, I am not going to stay silent anymore. And when you're going from tolerating and staying silent for everything to suddenly finding your voice, a lot of things get drug out, you know, like a lot of the traumas start coming out. And my dad's across the street, and that my issues with him, my issues with my ex, all of that just started coming forward. And I checked out from the family. I said, I'm not cooking a meal again. And I pretty much didn't. I bought food if they put it on a list, but I didn't cook. The kids were all old enough. By then, the older two had moved out. We had two girls still at home, and they were old enough to kind of take care of themselves. And I just checked out. I joined a support group. A friend of mine was a therapist, and I asked her if she was doing anything. I said, I need to have people I can actually talk to and be real with. And she said, well, I want to start a support group. And she started a support group for porn addict wives. And I was like, well, that's one of his issues. And so there we went. But that took about a year and a half of just working through all this trauma, all this stuff that you have like built up. And by August of 2022, I was just really empty. And I really felt like if there was a piece of paper representing my life, I had let other people draw me and erase me and draw me and erase me. It's like I had no control over what was actually on the paper as I knew to be me. and I had no idea who I was. But what I saw when I looked down at this piece of paper in my mind was an erased drawing of just eraser dust. And I had no idea what was underneath it, but I felt completely worthless. Like if one person just decided I'm gone, they would just blow it and I'd be gone. And so that day, yeah, I grabbed the gun, which we had never had a gun in the house before all those years. And I put the clip in it and I took it down to the basement and I just was, I just wanted to be done. That was it. But it's hard to tell the story without wanting to like I don't want to drag my ex through everything, because it wasn't just his fault.
0: Yeah.
1: He says he did what he was trained in the military to do, which was when I walked out to the garage, he took the gun from me and laid it down. That part I believe he was trained to do. However, one thing you can't train into people, even military people, is compassion.
0: Yeah.
1: And there was no compassion. So how do we do better with our military? I think that we need to make sure that they know who they are. Who they are in the Lord is what I want for everybody. But you can't drag everybody down that road. But when you break them down and build them back up as a military soldier, and then they're released into the world as a retiree, as a veteran, they go through such a hard time there because everything they ever identified with as the being themselves is gone.
0: Yeah.
1: And suddenly
0: I certainly identify with that.
1: Yeah. And then they're just left trying to rebuild who they think they are, and it just doesn't work very well. And so then you end up with alcoholism and suicide and domestic abuse and all of these things. And so I don't know. So the most sensitive way I can say that is just he didn't know what love was either, I think. Because obviously that he didn't know how to show me love, but because he didn't show me love, it actually showed me that I was released. Because then when I went down into the basement again without the gun, I still wanted to die. I still didn't want to be here. And I was mad at God because I was still here.
0: But clearly you're still here because you do have a purpose. Right. You are here. I mean, this is a perfect pain to purpose story, right? That you've gone through, that there is a physical sense to it. Even if you didn't get physically injured, there is a physical sense to it because of all the tension you hold in, the anger, all that. But that blends into the mental and emotional side, which goes into your spiritual side. But what I'm hearing, that it's literally the spiritual side that has helped even those chair legs back up. And God said, it's all right, Stephanie, I'm gonna hold you in this chair and you're gonna be safe. Just rest in me for a while. Let me hold you.
1: Right. Even superhero Stephanie. Yeah. So superhero Stephanie had to die.
0: I would realize which sounds like not necessarily a bad thing. I've been there too, you know.
1: Yeah. No, it needed to go. And I've been broke of a lot of pride. It's funny how many times that comes up, and delivered from fear, and just really trying to like write a line with who did God create me to be. And with all that I've gone through, I know that a lot of that was because of the choices I made. I chose to put my spouse before God. I chose to revolve around him and his career. I chose to revolve around the kids, right? I chose to do all of these things instead of putting God first, because I didn't know how.
0: You didn't understand the alignment.
1: And I didn't really understand who God truly was. Honestly, I knew him from a church, you know, like it's a very boxed view of who God is. And he's much more powerful than that, because when he awakened me then, when I was screaming at him to do something with me, I pictured him taking me out of that basement, leaving my clothes, not leaving my clothes, I'm not sure which, but just disappearing. Because I knew he had the power to do it. And that's what it takes a faith like that to know that God can do whatever he wants. And so when I did that and I said, take it all I want is Jesus and peace. It was like I saw every single object in my whole house just disappear, and I didn't need it. I realized I didn't need it. And if I have nothing else and I have Jesus, which is peace, now that I realize I actually traded it all for one thing.
0: Yeah,
1: it was worth it. So now every single thing, that's why I pray about every single thing rather than just going my own way, because I spent 48 years doing my best to go my way.
0: Yeah. Well, yeah. I think society kind of teaches us that, because it's absence of God. That's, you know, what mainstream whatever wants us to do. Yeah. I think I've seen the poster, I don't know how many times, where it's the upside down, you know, I have on my screen over here, this, mountains, but it's, you know, everything's upside down. The biggest mass of, the glacier is underneath the water, and you just see this little bit up here poking out. But everything's upside down, and that's, right. You know, it's all pointed the wrong way. God's saying, no, I want me front and center.
1: Absolutely. And when you've finally seen, you know, when you've seen what I see, like now, I've seen miracles. I've seen him do physical miracles in front of my eyes. And he shows me in dreams and visions, and every single night I have this stuff. But the things that you learn when you finally do that, like, it's so powerful. And I want to tell you, so a recent Facebook post, I wrote this, and this was like yesterday, actually. In a culture that thinks freedom is gained by saying never surrender, how much more powerful is the true freedom of full surrender to gain our soul in Jesus? Mm-hmm. And so the concept of, like, building resiliency into people and never surrendering. We think we're building iron, but truly, unless you teach people that actually have faith to have a faith in the God instead of the military first, they could take, Jesus is portable. Dude, you can take him out onto the, and that's what people need.
0: Battlefield. Yeah. Yes. There are no atheists in the foxhole. that's the saying from World War II, I think it was. And they didn't ever know who actually said it. They thought it was a newspaper writer that had said it. But there are no atheists in the foxhole.
1: You know, but he was always my last resort. God was always like, okay, no, I'm fine, God. I'm fine. I can do this on my own.
0: I got this. But that's society teaching us little g. We are little g God. And not thinking about God first.
1: Right.
0: So we only got a few more minutes left. You have a nonprofit? You have a website you want to talk about? Let's drop that in the chat.
1: Yeah. Well, I did it on the private chat to you.
0: Yeah, I got it.
1: I guess I would just say, God has called me to be a voice on social media. So I'm on Facebook and Instagram as Stephanie K. Ford. Some of the things get on identityfromjesus.com as well. And I have some of the sermons I've preached. And if there's a link to this, I'll put it on there. I've had a couple of interviews now, but I want to be a voice that is love and grace to people, and authentic, because there's no more hiding. I'm not going to hide anymore. Yeah. And I love that. And I think that's where the freedom has come for me, is just, no more hiding, good or bad or ugly. I'm not going
0: to
1: hide.
0: I told that to a lady. I told that to her. I met her at a conference about 15 years ago. And I private messaged her. And I let her know that Jesus told me I needed to tell you no more hiding.
1: Right.
0: She was larger at the time, but and she was beautiful. I could see this beautiful spirit. God lets me see people's spirits and what's in their heart. And she would take pictures, but she'd make sure that people were in front of her, blocking her, so they would only see like her face. And I was like, God wants you to stop hiding. You are beautiful the way you are. And she's done some transformation in life, and I've seen her evolve, and she's just radiantly beautiful. She's doing well. And I can look back and I feel like I did my part. God saying yes, getting the goosebumps, God saying yes, you messaged her and she heard it, right? She heard that. So, you know, it's hard to be that voice. When I was praying with these two ladies at the Y week and a half ago, because I've been looking for them when I've been back this week and I haven't seen them. I was even at the Y this morning and I didn't see them. So hopefully I'll get to see my friend and her daughter again. But, you know, God will put it on me to talk to them. And so I do, you know, it's uncomfortable sometimes because society kind of, you know, does this thing about you should shrink. You should be quiet. Don't say that stuff, you know,
1: uncomfortable is my new friend. And I just want to say for healing, leaning into the uncomfortable, because every emotion, God is giving it to us for a reason. So I lean into every emotion now with complete curiosity and say, ooh, what's that? Is that something that needs to be healed? Is that something I need to let go of? What is that uncomfortable? So I love that. Yeah.
0: But I'm going to say this, your website is Identity from Jesus. And I thought that was interesting that you had said, you know, you told me what it was, that identity is kind of your word right now. And I was like, well, that's interesting because I heard identity several times this week. So that was confirmation that, you know, I think part of it is us understanding. Yes, I'm getting the goosebumps again, that, you know, it's uncomfortable for us when we get out of the military and understanding what is my identity? Who is Eva? What does Eva like to do? Because I can identify with what you're talking about with your ex-husband, because we spend so much time serving the military. And I when I got out, I took that hat off. Well, I was kind of familiar with the mom hat. I had two boys already. But I had just gotten remarried, so now I'm putting wife hat on. So I'm managing those. But oh, by the way, the family said, don't identify being in the military anymore. Get rid of all of your uniforms and don't go to the VA. And I was like, well, so now I feel like I'm in isolation. I felt like I was walking through the forest blindfolded and now navigating society, and everything just felt very foreign. I didn't understand about how do I behave in a civilian job. I don't even know what to wear, quite frankly. Give me a uniform, you know, give me a uniform, please. It's difficult, you know, I get it.
1: Which is why we have to know who we are at the core, and at the core of ourself, our essence, our spirit, our soul doesn't change. You know, God created that from before we were even born. So the more we know that, then the rest of the stuff is just hats or clothes. It's not really our identity. It's just who we happen to be at that moment in life. Yeah. Otherwise, as you age, you know, every chapter is a new thing. So
0: I think probably the one thing that the military could get better at is helping people at least find some kind of hobby or something that they could carry from active duty to post-military as some kind of a transition that, you know, they like to fish during, they can fish afterwards. It's their go-to. That's something that's normal. I'm just using that as an example that could help the continuity of things. But we're running down in time. I've got to make a quick switch to upcoming guests. I'm booked up through the end of March. My no-show is for my birthday on the 20th. I'll be in North Carolina, though. Yeah, thanks. So, Elaine Davidson from North Texas. She's got quite the interesting story. So she's going to talk about some, abuse stuff as well. Family situation, evolution of things. How does that affect business? She's not a veteran, but she is a big she's a big fan of veterans, has supported the veteran community in North Texas. So when her story came out, she posted, I was very happy to ask her. And she said, of course. Steve Morgan has a nonprofit. He's a new good friend of mine. And so he's got something to share. Julie Austin she's planning her transition out of the military. She has the dog tags to ownership. I think it's the right name of her podcast. She's a co-host on Dog Tags to Ownership. John Davis is going to talk about being an expat. I'm kind of excited to hear his whole transition to the expat side of things. And then Paula Yost is going to help us with learning how to advocate for our children better when it comes to talking to doctors. And I think that's, a big thing. I've had to do that myself and learn how to advocate for my daughter going through some of her own health experiences. So, it's important for us to learn how to have our voices, and I'm glad to help give veterans a voice and do that. So thank you all for joining the show this week, everybody. See y'all next Saturday. Thank you for joining MBR. Bye.
1: Thank you.
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1: Hello, everybody, and welcome to Into the Weeds here on Military Broadcast Radio. I'm Alora, and Amber is currently gone. She's actually on a 26th anniversary road trip with my father. So a big happy 26th anniversary to both of them. They are both super cool, and I know in this day and age, a lot of people do not last that long, and I can tell you they are just as in love with each other now as they were when I was a child, so I feel very blessed to have both of my parents together in my life. I love you both, and I hope that you're having fun. I think they're going to go see the Redwoods in Oregon. Yeah, in Oregon. I think now they're in Iowa. Don't quote me on that. Anyway, they're sending us a bunch of cool pictures, so go ahead and check our community tab. Sorry, English isn't happening for me today. Anyway, go ahead and check our community tab to see all the pictures that she's posting. So anyway, thank you all for joining us today. I see Ryan Love, Persia Black. My mother is tuning in, even though she's on our honeymoon anniversary trip. We have Fluffy Muffin, Toxic Barbie, Magical Mess, Christine Sadler, New Orleans Lady, XOXO Doll ASMR, and I think that's about all I'm seeing at the moment. So if I missed you, I'm sorry, but just thank you everyone for joining us. So today we're going to be going over a few different things that have happened this week in true crime. I will be getting to Gypsy towards the very end of the video. So for now, we're mostly going to be talking about Joseph Duggar and also the Gilgo Beach serial killer, because there's a lot of new updates in those cases. So I'm going to go ahead and bring my guest of the week up. So thank you so much to Millennial.
2: The interview of the week is brought to you by Jersey Mike's A Sub Above.
1: Hi, Millennial. Thank you so much for joining us.
3: Hey. Thanks for having me.
1: How are you doing today?
3: Good. Doing great. Good to see everyone.
1: So have you seen a little bit of what's been going on with the Gilgo Beach trial? Or, well, it's not even a trial now. Did you see how he confessed?
3: Yeah, he changed. I haven't got into the details yet of why he confessed to, I believe it's 7 murders and 1 homicide. What is the difference there? But I've been watching some of that.
1: So I have like a minute video, and I'm hoping it shouldn't be an issue, but I might stop it like once just to make sure, all things considered. But it's just like a little 1-minute video, and I think it covers some of it. So I'm just going to go ahead and play it right now real quick.
4: Wearing a black suit and white button-up, the accused Gilgo Beach serial killer making a stunning admission before a packed courtroom.
5: Are you pleading guilty voluntarily and of your own free will?
6: Yes.
4: 62-year-old Rex Huerman pled guilty to the murders of 7 women and admitted to an uncharged 8th killing of Karen Vergata, all strangled and dumped in remote parts of Long Island from 1993 to 2010. Long-awaited answers for victims' families.
7: Through every year, every setback, every unanswered question, I carried you with me, and I kept that promise. And today it has been done.
4: Investigators cracked the case through cell phone data and DNA from a trashed pizza crust, arresting Huerman in 2023. At his Massapequa Park home, investigators found nearly 280 guns, magazines covering the Gilgo Beach murders, and a disturbing document to plan out his kills. His attorney called today's guilty plea a relief for Huerman.
8: He certainly wanted to save the families of the victims, the ordeal of going...
1: And I'm pausing it just to make sure we're good. But did you see that smirk that he has on his face?
3: Yes, he is so creepy.
1: Oh my goodness. You know what? Honestly, I feel like this probably shows the gist of it. Not want to get in too much trouble on accident by playing a news clip. But yeah, it's insane. And the lawyer, I guess

0: turn it off too soon, but the lawyer starts talking about how he wanted to save the victims of this crime, the families, all of the pain. But if you guys remember, he was using burner phones to taunt the victims' families for Lord knows how long. So I don't really buy that.
1: Well, and some of it happened in the basement. And I don't understand how no one in the family was ever aware. And it went on for a really long period of time. So I understand that they've been officially cleared, but I'm really side-eyeing the wife especially.
0: I'm definitely side-eyeing the wife as well. I actually have this small video.
1: And Melissa Morris set her up a GoFundMe and got her thousands before she was officially cleared, when they were still investigating her because of her DNA being found on a victim.
0: No, absolutely. Melissa Moore, to all y'all watching, since mostly everybody watches this for gypsy content, it's like insane. It just seems like she's at the scene of the crime for like every bad thing that happens.
1: Yeah.
0: She was funding, or at least helping Gypsy with her book, with, you know, her media connections and all that. And now here she is with the Gilgo family. And, you know, part of me empathizes, but also seeing the way that, Asa, his, I guess now estranged wife, technically on paper, but that's complicated. But the way she talks about him is just insane. So let me go ahead and get this one back up here. Sorry, I'm not great with my,
1: You're good. I've heard that she's basically admitted that the divorce was just so that she wouldn't lose the house.
0: No, absolutely. She doesn't lose the house and all the other assets and stuff like that. And I think this is the video where you can see just how happy she is to talk to him, but I could be wrong. Let's see.
2: What did you have for dinner?
3: Oh, just a
2: burger, okay.
0: I mean, look at that like smile. She's like in paradise, just knowing that she's being able to talk to him. And it's like, I want to believe that he preyed on somebody that was very manipulatable. Is that a word? You know what I mean? Someone that was down on their luck, you know?
1: There's words she was abused before.
0: Yes.
1: And
0: that's what she says.
1: Yeah, I believe had been, I don't know if it's confirmed, so I hesitate to even say it, but I remember reading a rumor that she had done sex work before.
0: Oh, wow. Okay. Yeah, I have no clue about that one. That's something I hadn't heard personally, but I know that she had confirmed been, she had left what she said was an abusive relationship, and Rex was her hero, and he took care of her son, who was from the previous marriage. And, you know, maybe he just found her in a rough spot. Maybe it's more than that, but let's play a little bit more of this. I'm just looking at her face. Just pay attention to her facial expressions. It's kind of sad.
2: Yes, you are.
3: Okay. I will talk to you tomorrow.
2: Okay.
3: I will see you on Friday.
2: Yes.
3: Bye.
2: I'm talking to him all the time. But he only has a certain amount of time to be able to make calls. So I can't get too comfortable talking to him about things that are going to hurt him.
1: Oh, yeah. She's worried about things that are going to hurt him.
0: Yeah. Any thoughts on that?
1: My God. Like,
0: yeah.
1: It's just clear where her loyalty is. Like you said, if there is some mental health issues there and abuse, it doesn't excuse her standing by a serial killer. I feel like everyone pretty well knew he was guilty, even though obviously innocent until proven guilty in a court of law and all that. But it just appeared pretty obvious. And it hurts that there's still no resolution to the first victim that was found on Long Island Beach and started all this, Shannon Gilbert. It's still not known for sure if she was his victim or someone else's, but her being found and her mother's dedication started off the finding of all these bodies.
0: Mm-hmm. Yeah. And those are the victims are really who's most important here. And, you know, he confessed to an additional victim that he was not charged with. Mm-hmm. I don't know if I'm convinced that that was every person. Maybe this is my little tinfoil hat moment. I don't know if you have your tinfoil hat, but I don't want to get too tinfoil hat with it. But I think that potentially he might have admitted to an additional person so that it looked like, sorry, I looked down for a second. I look up and it's like pointy. I'm not trying to laugh at this, by the way. I want to make everyone very clear. I just kind of laugh in unfortunate, awkward moments. But yeah, I almost wonder if he confessed to an additional murder that he wasn't charged with so that it's like, okay, well, this is it. And I even provided you an additional person. So, you know, don't look at anything else, you know? And I'm not trying to accuse his wife or daughter of any wrongdoing, but the way she's acting is odd. And then have you ever seen the drawings of the daughter?
1: Yes. Yeah.
0: Yeah.
1: They're very creepy. And I don't know if, thank you, Joy. I just looked over at the comments, so I'll check out.
0: Oh, Dave. I haven't been looking at it all.
1: Toxic Barbie. Christian. Hey, Audrey. Fluffy.
0: Hello,
1: muffin.
0: Everyone. Sorry, Christian. I'm kind of.
1: Yeah. Yeah, the daughter's art is very creepy, not just the art that she created herself, but what she was sharing. Now, as an artist, I'm full aware a lot of people get really into macabre art, and especially at a younger age. But, you know, you just things that seem innocent in the context of the fact that we know he was doing murders in the basement, and some of the art she was sharing is eerily similar to the way that they were chopped up and put in the bags. So
0: yes, absolutely. So Colleen is asking, what's the art? So it's kind of gory. And it's very, as Millennial said, it's very reminiscent of kind of the crime. So I would recommend Googling it just because I don't know how YouTube will like me putting it up here and I don't want to have any additional issues with the stream. But it's, I mean, I don't know. She seems to be a lot more grounded in reality than her mother though. At least from what I've seen.
1: Saw the whole documentary. I've watched mainly news clips of them, and yeah, it's the mom doesn't seem to even realize how she comes across to the public or how devoted she seems to him.
0: I don't think she cares. I think maybe she has this thought in her mind, and you know, love is blind, they say, I guess. It's just really it's really sad. And also the fact that they're able to stay in that home is very alarming to me. I mean, I guess I do understand, especially in this economy, sometimes you don't really have a choice.
1: Didn't Melissa Moore get them $80,000 in a GoFundMe?
0: Allegedly. I don't recall. What is this? I have it in a separate tab. It says, and this is just a I hate AI, but Google sends me the Google AI overview, but it says raising over $23,000. Oh, okay. So don't know if they received all that. I don't know if GoFundMe takes out a certain chunk. I don't know if that's exactly accurate. That was just the first thing that popped up whenever I Googled it earlier. But $23,000 and even $80,000 doesn't really buy a house. So, you know.
1: No, but it would allow you to get, you know, a temporary move and try and, you know, sell that land property at least or something like that. But back to your point of why did he give up an extra person? I can imagine he did some sort of negotiating that would probably protect his family because they are standing by him.
0: That it seemed they said something along the lines of they're not supposed to try to prosecute anything further with these victims, not try to bring other people into it or anything like that. And I think that was supposed to be a stipulation.
1: This case goes really, really deep whenever you start looking into the layers. It's a lot like Gypsy Rose. There was some really, really weird crap going on along that beach. He may not have been alone in the community, there might have been, you know, other dudes, and who knows if there were other people involved, but what they're not helping his family behind the scenes in order to convince him to cut a deal like that.
0: Yeah.
1: Just speculating.
0: Yeah, no kidding. I'm going to play a little bit more of this. Let's see.
2: Probably heard five things that. Telling him that I love him. That will hurt him. The two of us were married for 27 years.
0: She was very beautiful.
1: Yeah.
0: But yeah, telling him that she loves him is what's going to hurt him.
1: I feel like she knew, she realized that she kind of fucked up and let something slip there and had to think of something to say. It wouldn't sound so incriminating.
0: Yeah, I could also see maybe if you're in a time of crisis, something too emotional, maybe. Maybe he's kind of emotionally distant and the idea that his wife still loves him might hurt him, make him emotional. I mean, that's me just trying to see what she's trying to say. I feel like I can kind of understand it if I can't explain it.
1: I feel like that's a thing she said because people will find it understandable.
0: Yeah, no, that's a very
1: after she
0: point.
1: Said and spent some time trying to think of what to say after.
0: And it looks like they're actually filming another, I don't know if it's a documentary or a special or what, but I saw this video. Oh, darn, I wish I would have saved it.
1: I wonder if Melissa Moore is in on it.
0: Again, she seems to be there when a lot of things happen. And, I almost feel like as much as I do not like Gypsy, as much as I do side-eye this family, Melissa Moore strikes me as an opportunist that is kind of taking advantage of these situations and these people, whether for better or for worse. There could be something deeper there as well. But I just don't quite understand her motivations, and I don't really see them as pure.
1: Well, it said a lot to me whenever I started looking into her history, and I realized that she spent most of her childhood and teen years without actually sharing using the same last name as her dad. So whenever she chose to come out publicly as his daughter and be a public figure about it, that was totally her choice. Now that's fine to do, but then it hit me as even weirder whenever she decided that she wanted to take her kids to meet him and then use the opportunity to go on the Dr. Phil show for Dr. Phil and Oprah to talk her out of it. But she still took them to meet him anyway.
0: Yeah. I'm
1: and
0: sure
1: she did that knowing that her grandpa, her dad's dad, told her that her dad confessed to him that he was considering killing his kids, including her.
0: That's absolutely insane. Real quick, I just want to thank, I almost said 1970. I see that you've gifted some memberships. I really appreciate it. We always love seeing you in the comments. Thank you for watching us and supporting your wife as well.
1: A Fluffy Muffin has a good point there that I forgot to mention. Melissa Moore's dad did write to Rex Human, the Long Island serial killer in prison.
0: Really?
1: Apparently, according to him, he says he told him, encouraged him to confess. He said it did him good to confess and encouraged him.
0: Yeah.
1: I think he gets a thrill out of confessing, though. Melissa Moore's dad, she said whenever her and her family went to see him, that one of the first things he said was, do you want to know why I did it? Like, all excited.
0: Yeah. A lot of people just love that attention. I have a feeling that Brian Koberger might kind of over the years be like, okay, I might give you this little nugget and this little nugget, because he gets bored, you know?
1: Yeah.
0: You know, a lot of killers seem to think of their work as like a work of art. It's something they can brag about. Mm-hmm. It's something they can be like, oh, you didn't know this. And it's something they can hold over your head. And it's a very, yeah. I don't like to diagnose, but a very narcissistic, you know, thing that's going on there, you know?
1: A little gotcha.
0: Yeah. So I don't know. I definitely want to keep an eye on the new developments with this. I really cannot remember who I saw, but there was a creator or a journalist of some sort that actually showed up to their home and was talking to Asa's lawyer. And she got to stand on the porch, and then Asa came out, and Asa couldn't say anything. But when she came out, there was like a big camera that was filming her. So obviously they can't answer certain questions until everything's finalized. But it's also like, if you didn't know about something, or if you're innocent, why would it really matter if you said something now? Why would you have to wait? You know, it's not like you're going to be jeopardizing your husband's standing because, I mean, he already confessed. I mean, I know he can take it back, but there's nothing more that you can say that's going to change what he already said.
1: Well, I don't know if you know that. She might accidentally spill the beans and let loose of a detail that leads to more victims.
0: Well, that's what I'm saying. But that's the point.
1: Your point is if she's innocent, shouldn't be a problem. I just don't think she is. So I'm like, well, you know,
0: yeah,
1: it's going to be a problem.
0: Yeah, I hate to accuse or side eye or speculate about people, but
1: yeah, this is all alleged.
0: Yeah, it's all alleged, very big fat alleged stamp there. But, you know, with the gypsy thing, it showed me that, yeah, you don't want to question the victim, but when can you stop? When do you just like stop ignoring all of the red flags, all of the evidence and proof and facts?
1: Well, even to this day, stuff that we heard back in 2024 that we thought was way too crazy to be true, we're still finding out over and over here and there that no, that'll happen.
0: Yeah, more and more stuff's coming out, and we'll get to some of it later, a little bit. Oh, thank you so much, Claire Power. Really appreciate it. I need to add some more members only stuff, but I did something about a month ago, book review stream with Uncorked. Well, actually, it's not Uncorked with Brandy anymore. It's Brandy in the Dragon's Den. And then we have a couple other small things on there. But yeah, so thank you so much for that. But yeah, I really want to keep an eye on this Gilgo Beach thing. It's very sad. It's very scary. His demeanor. I'm not trying to make like a comment about his looks, but it's almost like an ogre like presence. It's very, very terrifying.
1: Yeah. The women who have survived run-ins with him have talked about how terrifying his size is, because as soon as you suddenly get the vibe from him that he's not safe, all of a sudden, all you can realize is his size, and what are you going to do?
0: Yeah, I can only imagine. I saw some video maybe like 6 months to a year ago where some person around my age saw him in like a restaurant or something like that. And he came up and tried to talk to her, and she just thought he was creepy. So she recorded him. And then like a few months later, it's like, oh my goodness.
1: Yeah.
0: I just had a run in with a serial killer. I wonder who I've potentially run into in my life.
1: I getcha. Oh, thank you, Jules.
0: Oh, thank you so much, Jules. We really appreciate it. But yeah, so I think that's about all that I have to say about Gilgo Beach right now, and about Rex Heurman. May he rot in prison, and may the victims' families find peace, and maybe.
1: And I really hope that he hasn't struck some sort of deal that keeps other perpetrators involved from coming to light. That's my big hope.
0: No, absolutely. I pray that for all the other Jane and John Does that have been found, that are able to find your killers and figure out what's going on. And
1: Shannon Gilbert's family needs answers.
0: And Shannon Gilbert's family as well. So that's that. Another thing I wanted to talk about a little bit, but I didn't pull anything up, so I might try and look something up here in a second. The Duggars. There's been a lot more developments with this. Have you seen anything about it? I know you don't follow them as much as I do.
1: I have watched Kyla's channel breakdowns some of it, and I saw some of the calls between him and Kendra. Mm-hmm. And they were talking all happy about kicking the victim's family out of their home or something like that.
0: Yes. I have so many complicated feelings about it. Well, first and foremost, I do understand that Kendra was raised kind of in a cult-like mentality. I understand that this religion, and not just Christianity, but this specific branch of whatever the heck they're doing, it very much cultivates victims, people that are compliant, people that just obey their husbands and just stick with them no matter what. But as much as I empathize with that, and I pray that she breaks away from this, it's really disturbing to hear them laughing about this sort of thing and treating it like such a nothing. Like they'll just talk about all kinds of extra stuff. And, you know, she's definitely anxious. I heard her kind of having some breakdowns in the call, and I can imagine why. I mean, that would cause any person to go into, you know, a total panic mode, but it's seems to me like some of that panic is misplaced.
1: It's hard for me to have appropriate sympathy because the Duggars are really triggering for me.
0: Yes.
1: Because I did not grow up in the same religion, but it was a very similar environment. I had a dress the same. No one I grew up around had as a part of their religion that you need to have a bunch of kids. Like that just wasn't part of the thing. But the similar dress, the similar, you know, so much about that is, you know, the homeschooling and stuff is very similar. And it's hard for me to understand growing up in that and not running off from home as soon as you can, like I did, you know what I mean? Yeah. So I don't believe that I have a good outlook there. I think that my experience, you know, make me kind of biased and off towards that. I think you're more on the right path because everybody is different and they react to those kinds of things differently. But it is hard for me to listen to her and think in any way that this is, you know, someone who is a groomed victim because she's a full adult.
0: Yes. Yeah. And she's a full adult. And I don't really want to talk too much about the victim or who that may be, even though it's, you know, pretty out there. But, you know, I'm just going to say that the people that have brought forth this, while I have my own separate issues with them as well, if they can say something about this or do something about this, then I don't understand why she can't process it in her head. It was somebody close to them because it was somebody that was on vacation with them. So how can you see that happening to someone that you care about, somebody that you know, and then just kind of dismiss it like it's nothing and support him through everything? You know, I guess only time will tell, but I can't deal with another Anna Duggar.
1: Yeah.
0: Because, I mean, children are the most vulnerable people, children and the elderly. And
1: And have there been accusations at Jim Bob?
0: While I do not want to speculate too much, a lot of people kind of go along that line of thinking that it might be true.
1: Nothing official, though?
0: The only accusations I've heard are cheating accusations, but I haven't heard anything more nefarious. However, Jim Bob's Jimmy Lee Duggar, does have allegations from multiple people. And it was actually written about in Amy Duggar King's book, Holy Disruptor. And I have thoughts about Amy as well, but I don't think that she has any reason to not tell the truth about this.
1: Gotcha.
0: To anybody who doesn't know, since we're just talking about it, I kind of will assume that some of the viewers don't know a whole backstory, but my mother, Amber, her Sunday school teacher for several years was Mary Duggar, Jim Bob Duggar's mother. So she's only met the Duggar family one time, you know, aside from just obviously Mary. She never met Jimmy Lee. But according to Amy Duggar, there were multiple people of varying ages that accused Jimmy Lee of inappropriate acts. And Mary Duggar allowed him to continue to live with her as Amy and her mother Deanna moved back in after Amy was, after Amy was a child. And she would just have them lock the door every night. And, you know, I just personally do not believe that's enough to lock the door and to continue that person to live in your home.
1: Well, I, like I said, I've not seen much of the Duggar show, but mm-hmm. I remember when it came out and it was so triggering for me because mm-hmm. like I said, I run off from home, in my late teens mm-hmm. and, it was really hard. It was a rough time and everything and very vociferously rejected, all the religion of my childhood and everything, the strict conservatism, the long dresses, the long hair.
0: Yeah.
1: And it was a few years later that all of a sudden the Duggars are on TV mm-hmm. and some of the people who didn't like, you know, that I'd run away and done that, use that to kind of like pick at me like, oh, look, you know, all that stuff you rejected, it's getting popular. It's on TV now. Mm-hmm. And, I remember watching a few times and I was like, oh no, it's one of those whenever I heard Jim Bob. Because it seemed like constantly to the boys, the girls, whatever, he was always like, I know what boys think about, no matter what they were doing. Like mm-hmm. they moved their hair, they stood up, whatever. And I know what boys, and it's like, he's a freaking creep, in my opinion. Yeah. And I recognized an attitude in him that I'd seen in other evangelical preachers of a certain type who always get accusations. So that's why I've just wondered.
0: Yeah, no, absolutely. Especially Bill Gothard being the head of the IBLP, which is, I don't even know if it's a church necessarily, but it's like a church/program thing that they're involved with. But he has several accusations to the point where he actually had to resign before. I think he resigned in 2014, which was about a year before the Ashley Madison scandal and then the Megyn Kelly interview came out and all that stuff. Yeah, I don't know. Jim Bob, though, he's on my shit list because it's one thing maybe having a son that does something like that and still communicating with him in prison occasionally is one thing, but to pay for their defense, to run for office. He was running for office in 2021 whenever Joe's the one who's in the shit in the seat right now. Josh, oh my goodness, I don't know why I forgot his name. I've only seen like a trillion videos about this anyway. When Josh was on trial, he was running for office. He's been paying for all the defenses, and then also with this most recent thing with Joe, he flew down to Florida 3 days before Joe arrived in Florida and then bailed him out immediately. He put $60,000 down, if I remember correctly, for a $600,000 bail or bond, whatever. Anyway, but yeah. And it's like, why would you do that? Is there something that he knows that you want him to shut up about? Is mm-hmm. there... Is it just because you don't care and you're willing to defend your family's name no matter what? I will say, have you seen the video of Michelle Duggar being harassed?
1: Yeah.
0: So as much as I don't like Michelle, guys, don't be following people home And don't be getting up in their face and trying to ask them for comment. We've seen how that's worked in our own community. People getting up in people's faces asking for comments. So, you know, I don't think that harassing Michelle or any of the other Duggars is really going to fix the situation. I don't know what the solution is, but I do not.
1: Oh, I'm sorry. Yeah. I thought you were sorry.
0: No, that's about it.
1: Just because the people were on a public road, not necessarily on the property from what I understand. And she mm-hmm. walked onto the public road to confront them. She didn't have to make that choice. She could have called the police and said, there's a weird car on the public road that's been staying here for a long time, but she chose mm-hmm. to walk out there and engage. And I just, so as you know, maybe they shouldn't have mm-hmm. been on the public road. I really don't approve of driving by people's houses like that, filming and stuff. At the same time, as far as the interaction and harassment, she's the one who made the choice to come onto that space off their property and engage.
0: Yes. To my knowledge, I think he actually followed them home. Like, I think he saw them pull out from somewhere else.
1: My bad.
0: And then, according to other people, I think that he was, like, chasing them, like, and they were, like, kind of speeding. Ooh. They were going all kinds of way, kind of like a chase kind of thing.
1: And no, I only saw just them talking on the road.
0: Yeah. And, well, that's just what I heard. I'll have to double check, fact check, and I will put something on our community tab if it ends up being incorrect. But I do think that he followed them. I think that picture of the car, of them driving on the road, where there's like bullet holes in the car. Did you see that? Bullet holes in the car door? Yeah, there's a picture of them driving down the road with bullet holes in the car door. And I think that was also taken by him.
1: Hmm.
0: And it was on the road before they even got home. So,
1: bullet holes. Why are the
0: so
1: real bullet holes are those stickers that people like to put on their vehicles that look like bullet holes? Because people get fooled by those.
0: Now it was bullet holes. Okay. It wasn't. It more on looked like Duggar's bullet car? Dents. Yes. However, what I've heard, and take this with a grain of salt because I don't know how accurate it is, but they kind of like will buy like trashed cars and they'll like do stuff to them to fix them up a little bit and then they'll like resell them and make money.
1: Yeah.
0: Somebody said that might be the reason why they had the car. Again, I do not know. I cannot guarantee that. Take that with a grain of salt. That is just what I've heard speculated. I don't know if it's been confirmed or not. That being said, they're a mess. I don't have any respect for, at this moment in time, really any of the Duggars. I do respect Jill and Derek for kind of getting out of that mold, although they do still have some things that they probably need to work through and kind of deconstruct, in my personal opinion. But I do appreciate the fact that they stay calling out the Duggars, because they've been taking advantage of people. And I do not think that this is the last Duggar arrest. I really don't.
1: Yeah. Yeah. And the way that they support the boys in prison is weird, because I could almost understand it if they were getting out of prison mm-hmm. and they're like, well, look, we're the family responsible for them. They shouldn't be foisted upon the rest of society. We're going to take them in and keep them private and away from people kind of thing. But to support them so hardcore in prison and try mm-hmm. and like, you know, fight their sentence and stuff when they've confessed to them, it's just crazy.
0: Yeah, no, absolutely. And that's the thing. Joe allegedly, according to so many different sources, has confessed. And I believe he's trying to plead not guilty. So I'm just trying to figure out how that's going to work in my mind. And he's very adamant about wanting a jury trial. And with wanting a jury trial, that means that the victim is going to have to sit up there and be questioned. You know, I'm sure that I know the victim was
1: and
0: questioned.
1: They're minor, right?
0: Yeah, they're 14. 14. And
1: that's probably why he's pushing for a jury trial.
0: To just further traumatize the victim. It's really heartbreaking. Yeah. And like you said, they were laughing about the prospect of the victim and their family getting kicked out of their home. And now I don't want to elaborate too much. One, because I can't confirm everything. And two, because I really don't want to talk about the victim too much. But it seems like there might be a little bit more there where it might have been the reasonable conclusion for them to get kicked out anyway. Mm-hmm. However, all of this stuff to happen all at once is kind of too crazy. And it almost makes me wonder if this incident might have been known about beforehand, and is only reported now that some retaliation is starting to happen. But I really have no clue. I don't want to make any accusations towards anybody. And I guess we're just going to have to wait and see.
1: Yeah. Either however it happened, honestly, like if he has confessed, it's just not cool for Kendra to be on the phone giggling about hard times for the victim and her family with them. Like just.
0: No, I agree.
1: And someone said in the comments, I guess he's still their son, but I'd be like, not in my house. Yeah, I get you.
0: No, I totally agree.
1: Trying to say that, you know, if he was getting out of prison, some support to keep him away and, you know, the rest of society safe from him as family might be understandable, but supporting him in prison to me just says they're on his side no matter what, guilty or not.
0: Absolutely. And, you know, I'm not trying to come off as like me being defensive of Kendra or any of the Duggars, because honestly, screw all of them. But it is interesting how I've seen, again, not that she doesn't deserve some of the flack, but it does seem a lot of times that the women will get a lot more of the shit than the people that are actually like actively committing the crimes. But you know what? It's possible that she was committing crimes as well, because she's also, she got arrested and they're investigating her at the moment. It seems like they had some locks on the outside of their doors. And there was somebody who was like a source from the family who came out and spoke to, I think maybe People or something like that. And was saying, dropped my phone or something. Anyway, but yeah, they were saying that, oh, it was just locks on the outside of the doors. It was just locks. But is it just locks? Like, that's horrible. You shouldn't be locking children in their rooms in the middle of the night where there could be a fire. They could have to go to the bathroom. They could have to soil themselves. It's just like, what's the point? And it seems like a lot of the Duggars participate in stuff like that.
1: Yeah, I have heard some people who have children with severe mental health problems say that there are situations where it's necessary for other families' safety and makes sense. But I can't imagine that myself overnight for all the reasons that you stated, but I've never been in that situation.
0: Yeah.
1: And in the greater context of everything we know about the Duggars and how they were really into the Michael and Debbie Pearl corporal discipline, blanket training and all that stuff, I can just imagine there's probably something horrible behind those locks.
0: Absolutely. To anybody who doesn't know what blanket training is or who Debbie and Michael Pearl are, they wrote a book called To Train Up a Child, and I'm sure they've done several other things as well, but in To Train Up a Child, they talk about how to, you know, raise a good and godly child in the proper way as God intends. And one of the things that they teach early in the early stages of life is they put a baby on a blanket and they just make the baby stay on that blanket. And if the baby deviates, they correct them. And that's even something that Michelle Duggar directly speaks about.
1: Give them a little hint.
0: Yes, they will.
1: Whatever they respond to about
0: the baby. Yes. And until they basically break their spirit to where they don't want to move, they don't want to do anything. Mm-hmm. That's not the way that you treat a baby. I mean, I'm not a parent, nor do I particularly want to be, but babies are the most innocent, pure, sweet things on this earth. They have nothing to do with anything. To be hitting them and yelling at them when they move off a blanket, what they're supposed to do, natural curiosity.
1: Well, Debbie Pearl also wrote a book for wives called Created to Be His Helpmeet. And I remember, it was almost 20 years ago. I was about to divorce my ex. And one of my friends is like, oh, you need to read this book before you do that. It helped me so much. And she gave me a copy and I was looking at it. I started thumbing through it. And I'm just laughing like, oh my God, this is nuts. One of the things that stands out to me is she wrote that you have to cater to a man's pride because it's a natural thing that God gave them and it's holy. And her example was that her husband was taking out the trash and the bag split and the trash fell out everywhere and it embarrassed him. So he stomped off mad and she ran out scrambling to pick it all and clean it up so he wouldn't have to see it and be embarrassed again. I'm like, oh my God. Like, you know, I love my husband very much. Our marriage could be considered pretty much traditional, but he knows if he spills the trash, I'm going to giggle.
0: Yeah, no kidding. Oh my goodness. Yeah, the pearls are a really vile example of what these fundamentalist communities have to offer. And again, we here are not, you know, shitting on anybody who's religious. By all means, be religious, but be religious in a way where you're not harming others. You're not hurting people, bringing people.
1: Be good to yourself too. Like if you make sure your religion makes you happy.
0: No, absolutely.
1: Not afraid.
0: And that you shouldn't just be a good person because of your religion. You should be a good person because that's what's inside of you. You don't have to be religious to have morals or ethics, you know? It should be your own choice. You shouldn't be forced into any of this stuff. And, you know, this whole Duggar thing, it's like people will talk about what some of the people are doing, like the women or something, like the girls, and they're, you know, parenting styles or just different things they ignore. And then it just kind of further reinforces what Jim Bob and everybody else has been telling them, that the outside world is evil. And, you know, we're the only ones that can protect you, that they're just going to bully you out there and all that sort of thing. And then it drives them back into the arms. But it's also like you're an adult and you just need to kind of learn that that's not how it is. But then it's complicated. It's a swinging pendulum constantly and there's no right answer. But people need to be held accountable. I mean, you know, it's like, even if you have been in an abusive relationship or had bad parents, you can grow from it.
1: Yeah. Like it's not an excuse. Mm-hmm. And even if something is a reason for why a brain developed that way, it's not an excuse for giving in to, you know, any violent impulses or, you know, SA impulses that hurt other people, even if it happened to you before. You know, we just have to be better.
0: Yeah. And for them, the Duggars especially are like so sex motivated. It's like everything that Jim Bob has ever talked about, it's like he's just always thinking sex.
1: Well, and he puts it in the kids' heads all the time too, that they're thinking about sex when they probably might not even be.
0: Of course. And it's like of course they're doing things they shouldn't be, you know what I mean, with that much emphasis put on it. And, you know, it's the woman's fault for showing her shoulders or for doing this or for talking to you in a sweet voice. And something else that's especially pissing me off is there are some emails that came out. I think they were released by Lily Archive on YouTube. So big shout out to her for getting some of the emails. But she got emails between Joseph and Jim Bob. And she and Jim Bob said, he was quoting King David. He was talking about King David and how he made mistakes. Well, King David was thought of as a man after God's own heart, but you know, I think he started kind of talking about or insinuating things about the story of, was it Bathsheba that was on the roof?
1: Yeah.
0: You were raised religious. Okay. Yeah. Bathsheba on the roof. Well,
1: he saw her bathing naked and he sent her husband in the front lines to war so he would be killed and he could take her.
0: And it almost seems like, could she even consent there? Because what are you supposed to do if the king does all of that? You know what I mean?
1: Yeah, I mean, that's all ancient tribal cultures. There wasn't any consent or equality. And usually, I mean, in ancient Egypt, whenever a pharaoh died, all of his family was killed, like down to from the eldest to the most infant, whenever the new pharaoh took over, so that there would be no challenges from another royal bloodline.
0: That's insane.
1: That's what's wild about that too is I remember attending this lecture by Kara Cooney, a female Egyptologist, whenever I lived in St. Louis. Yeah, really? She came to give a lecture. She was talking about Hatshepsut. She was a female pharaoh, one of the few. And she said that as a feminist, whenever she first started researching her, she was expecting in her mind, like not making a pre-conclusion, but just thinking like likely at some point, I'm probably going to find how different she was, how different her reign was. She said what she actually ended up finding was Hatshepsut obtained and maintained power exactly like every male pharaoh through absolute blood and domination.
0: Wow.
1: So I love your like absolute power corrupts.
0: Oh, no kidding. I love hearing you talk about history. You get like this little smile on your face and you get so excited. I love it. It's awesome. Random facts. No, I love hearing about history. I'm not as good as like at reciting it, but I love taking in the information. I love a good museum. Speaking of like the Egyptians and St. Louis, maybe in October, I went to the art museum in St. Louis. They had like the mummies there, and I've seen mummies before, but I was like, oh, that's super cool. And my boyfriend was like, oh, if you look in the bottom and you look in a certain way, you can see his toe sticking out. And I was like, oh my goodness.
1: If you lay on the floor beside the mummies and look up, you can see how the top underside of the sarcophagus is painted. One of those mummies was a singer in the Pharaoh's court. Really? Yeah, when I lived in St. Louis, because the St. Louis Art Museum is free, that's so amazing. Yeah. You know, all of us residents of St. Louis paid a 1% tax to fund that and the Science Center and the zoo so that everyone can go. And I loved going to the art museum to just get inspiration anytime. And it was wild because you could go see modern art and you can go see a Rembrandt and you could go see mummies and get all kinds of inspired.
0: Oh my goodness. Yeah, no, I think it's super cool. I only got to visit the art museum that day because there was a lot going on and it was rainy and cold. But I want to go to the zoo, and they have a history museum as well, right?
1: Yeah, I used to show there sometimes.
0: Really? I don't want to reveal something. I'm just going to say that I saw an ad on Facebook and I sent it to my mother. And that's something I would love to do. It's a volunteer opportunity with the museum type vibe, we'll say. And I was really interested in it, but I was like, at the moment, I don't really have a lot of time to volunteer, but my mom has a little bit extra time on her hands. So I was like, oh, and I sent her over that. So she might end up kind of doing something like that, which I think would be super cool.
1: I actually was showing art in there, the Missouri History Museum down in Forest Park, you know, the big marble one and stuff. Yeah. The Latino Festival Incorporated of St. Louis had a big Dia de los Muertos, Day of the Dead festival there.
0: Oh, yeah. Year.
1: And they would have an art show inside that marble hall with all the windows. Mm-hmm. And they would invite us local artists to make art and come show it there. And I showed there every year for like 6 years with the Latin festival. And it was so, so cool because they would do a traditional Day of the Dead parade and come through with the flags. And whenever I moved away from there, a couple of the ladies bought a couple of my Santa Muerte paintings for their traditional altar. So even though I'm not there, my art is still there.
0: Oh, that's so awesome to hear. I want to get more plugged into like community things like that. Even if I don't have the gift. If you see right here, she painted this right here, Kawana Parker. I don't have the artistic gift, but I would love to just be able to go to stuff like that and help out and stuff like that. So it's exciting because Missouri sucks in a lot of ways, but it's also beautiful in a lot of ways. And there's a lot of cool opportunities that I didn't think would be here until I moved here. I'm like, wow, there's cool stuff happening all the time, especially where I live specifically.
1: A lot of hidden gems.
0: There's more hidden gems than I thought. There's a couple things that are coming to town and stuff that I'm super excited about. And there's also just stuff happening in life that I'm super excited about. So there's a lot coming. So,
1: hell yeah.
0: Yeah. But that's really all I really have to say about Joe at the moment, because I don't want to speculate too much about what's going on. I just kind of want to let the court proceedings happen. And here on the Into the Weeds podcast channel, we'll try and keep you guys updated with some of the stuff that's happening. But I can't keep track of everything. And you never know what to believe or who to believe. Some of the people that talk about the Duggars, you know, you can't always trust everything they're saying. And there's also people with ulterior motives behind the scenes. Like a lot of the sources are trying to push an agenda as well. And yeah, I guess we're just gonna have to wait for legal documents to come out for us to know for sure. And that's, I mean, that's the best way to do it though, because, you know, we could have felt a certain way about Gypsy back in the day, but the legal documents came out, and thanks, Mom. The legal documents came out, and it's something totally different.
1: Amber revealed a trove of information, and we were all like, that's part of what I was saying earlier. A lot of things that we heard in 2024 just sounded so insane. And then we got the emails, and then we got the videos, and it's like, oh.
0: Oh, yeah. I was going to talk about Gypsy here in a second, but this is another thing. Letitia Stouch. I didn't follow that trial as much.
1: I don't know anything about that one.
0: You know what it is, though, right? A little bit.
1: Barely. So, DID or something like that?
0: The what?
1: Does she claim DID or something like that?
0: It's potential, but she was a stepmom that took her stepson's life. And he was like really young. I don't recall the exact age. Again, I didn't follow it too much because it made me so sad, because I know that I heard like a video of her, you know, he did something and I don't recall what it was, but she was telling him, oh, well, you did this, so we're going to have to sell your clothes or sell the couch. We're going to have to do all this stuff. And he's just bawling. And I can't listen to some child abuse stuff like that. Oh, Oates came out. Say hi. Anyway, but yeah, I couldn't really listen to it. But yeah, so Letitia Stouch is getting a new trial. And I'm very curious to see how that unfolds. I'm pretty confident she's still going to be found guilty, but I think that it's horrible that she decided that she wants to put the family through that again.
1: Yeah, for real.
0: So, oh, my mom commented, she said, burning the carpet. She followed it. I can't. It 11. Yeah. Oh my goodness. 11 years old.
1: Yeah. I don't like watching stuff like that either. I don't.
0: No. Yeah. It's too much for me, but you know, justice for Gannon. I'm so sorry to the family for having to go through that again. But on a different note, Gypsy. So she got banned from TikTok this week, it seems. She didn't get it back, did she? I heard somebody say she got it back, but I couldn't find her account.
1: I don't know. I've been blocked. But I haven't seen like anyone confirm on Reddit or anything like that that she's back. So who knows? I mean, honestly, I expect she'll probably get it back because she always seems to slither through somehow.
0: Yeah. Does anyone know exactly? I haven't even been able to figure out exactly what's going on. It was just somebody like just reported her a shit ton of times. And
1: well, she said it was mass reporting. That's what she told TMZ. But I did see on Reddit. Let me go see if I can find it again real quick. Since I already looked at it, it probably won't want to show me that post again. But
0: did Haiti Joyless post something? I don't even remember what I was watching. I don't remember if I was watching a TikTok or if I was watching a YouTube video. Haiti, if you just happen to be in chat, I'm sure you are, but no, I think that she posted something where she showed receipts of like somebody that had reported her like a bunch of times, like one specific person reported her a bunch of times and got like responses on all the reports, and that might have been what did her in addition to anything else she's had issues with. I actually really don't know that much about it.
1: Okay, so on GRB Snark, user Mindless Lobster 014 posted a screenshot. It says, update on my previous post regarding your new account now being banned. It says, update regarding your TikTok support ticket. Thanks for reaching out. We appreciate you bringing this to our attention. Our records indicate that this account was banned for a violation of our community guidelines. And an appeal is being reviewed by the team. So they were trying to report the fact that, hey, her account is banned, but she has a backup. And they got some sort of standard that said, you know, official Gypsy Rose is, or this was banned for community guidelines and appeal is being reviewed. So community guidelines doesn't seem like it would indicate mass reporting, but I don't know that much about TikTok or how their language goes.
0: Me neither. I really have no clue. And again, I'm just coming from seeing bits and pieces of stuff. Mm-hmm. I haven't tried too hard to put it together. I've been kind of busy today and yesterday as well. So I just wasn't sure. But it is very interesting. She is just the gift that keeps giving.
1: Well, and someone posted 7 hours ago, apart summer 879 posted in Jiggerby Snark a screenshot where apparently Gypsy posted on her story a screenshot of OnlyFans.

0: Well, we are going to pivot on a bit, bring it on back a little. And of course, everyone's assuming that she's just trying to prove she could be on OnlyFans if she wanted to.
1: Well, anyone can.
0: Well, they were saying that OnlyFans doesn't allow felons.
1: Oh, yeah. I mean,
0: Assuming she's
1: interesting.
0: not getting scammed.
1: That is also a thing. Also, like, just OnlyFans. Okay, so you guys can disagree with me, whatever. I am personally, I do not have a problem with sex work. I am pro sex workers, although I do think that a lot of the people that engage in that on the other end are very predatory, and there's a lot of bad things that go into it, so I don't promote it. However, the people in my life that have been in and out of that community, I love and I respect to the fullest extent. However, OnlyFans is so predatory, like so predatory. You can even get like, I know certain content creators and stuff like that. It's almost like an MLM. You can like recruit people to join OnlyFans, and you get like a
0: Oh,
1: certain
0: wow.
1: kickback. You get a certain kickback for people that join that are
0: I
1: underneath you.
0: wonder if she got something like that.
1: It's very possible. A lot of people that join underneath someone else and they get a kickback. And I don't know if that kickback lasts indefinitely or if it's just for a certain amount of time or a one-time thing. But something to me, you could set your stuff, especially if you're somebody who doesn't have a following, like a 9 million following, like Gypsy, because she would find somebody to buy her stuff, even if it was just out of hate or spite. But if you're like a really small person who doesn't even have an online following, you can set it to like $5 a month, and someone can see all of this about you for just $5. Just something about me, something about that to me just feels sad, and not towards that person. They didn't do anything wrong. You're in a situation in which you need some financial help, and I understand. But just the way that the system works, they try and advertise as something that's super liberating, and at the end of the day, a lot of times they just take advantage of you. It's just the system.
0: Yeah, that's sad because
1: Yeah.
0: I feel the same. Like I have no problem with sex work. I just want the people engaging in it to be safe and consenting adults.
1: 100%. It's really sad. And again, a lot of people who get involved in it are just kind of in a rough spot in life, and people just take advantage of that, and it's really sad.
0: Well, I think one thing we know from all of our information covering on Gypsy is one thing she is
1: Yes.
0: not concerned about is safe and consenting adults.
1: No kidding. I don't normally like to. Oh, you okay? Sorry, Otsy moved a little weird. I don't normally talk about like every little thing that Gypsy does, but since we're talking about like S work kind of thing. This isn't even S work, so I don't know why it made me think of this, but did you see that video of her in the Hooters girl or Hooter girl uniform? But she was like in the prison emails talking all this shit about Hooters girls.
0: No, I didn't.
1: Yeah, y'all, tell me in the chat if I just
0: Remember
1: hallucinated
0: the
1: it.
0: prison emails, but I haven't saw the
1: I
0: video.
1: swear to God, she like dressed up as like a Hooters girl or something. Let me see if I can find it. Somebody in the chat told me if I was hallucinating it. Hold up,
0: There's
1: I'm
0: no
1: Googling it right now.
0: consistency with Gypsy Rose ever. It's all about what's for the moment.
1: Okay, it's not showing it to me on an initial. Oh, here we go. Oh, this is Bing. It's not even Google. I hate that. What the heck? Hold up. Let me share the screen real quick. Nope, that's the wrong one. There we go. There we go. She got a Hooters uniform. I actually
0: Oh
1: have a
0: boy.
1: Hooters shirt. I just don't know where it is.
0: Yeah, I've had lots of friends that have worked at Hooters at different times, and they're predatory people that come in there like anywhere else. You just got to be aware.
1: I totally would work there if there was one closer to me. But I do not like their wings. I don't.
0: I don't like their food at all. I'm not a big fan of chain bar food type stuff. You know,
1: That's fair.
0: I love a little independent bar that's like got just real good plain food, maybe with a little little spruce up twist or something or other, but chain places like Hooters and Applebee's and stuff, just bleh.

0: Real quick, my mom said Nana's Hooters shirt. Okay, so it wasn't Nana's, it was Grandma's. So, well, you commented. Am I allowed to say it? I probably shouldn't. I'm just gonna say there's a Hooters shirt in my family that was worn by an elderly woman with where it's like a Hooters shirt, but underneath there's some pantyhose, and the pantyhose look like long breasts that are hanging out the side of it or the bottom of it. And that's all I'm going to say about that without embarrassing anyone.
1: Funny.
0: Yeah, that one's a fun party trick. That's a fun party trick. Anyway, I'm with you on the chain restaurants. Will say though, this is kind of regional. Wing House. Wing House is kind of in the same vein as Hooters, but instead of like boobs, it's more butts. And they have like amazing wings. Like, it's so good. I went to Wing House when I was in Florida last time. I've been there a ton, but when I was in Florida last time, I went to a My Chemical Romance concert and I showed up too early and I was like waiting for I was waiting for the concert. So I went to a Wing House and I was having some drinks and stuff like that. And they were dressed up for the concert because they were right next to it. So apparently they would dress up based on the theme. Like if it's a country artist, they'll have like country hats and stuff. But since this is like an emo artist, they all wore like fishnets and like black and stuff like that. So I was like, oh, that's kind of
1: So
0: cool.
1: fun.
0: So yeah, I really
1: I'm
0: like
1: not
0: it.
1: against, I can't say I'm above all chain restaurants because I love a Hardee's mushroom and Swiss burger. And
0: Oh,
1: I'm
0: yeah.
1: so, I feel like my desire for a Hardee's mushroom and Swiss burger has cursed me because it's no problem in Missouri. There are Hardee's everywhere.
0: Yeah.
1: It was no problem in Mississippi. There's Hardee's everywhere when I lived there. Then I moved to Oklahoma and I'm like, well, crap, there's no Hardee's in this small town. And so for a while, like every time we'd be going to like Oklahoma City, and I'm like, okay, I'm gonna get some Hardee's. And we get where we're going, and I'm like, well, weird, there's no Hardee's around. And we go to Tulsa and like, oh, I'm gonna get some Hardee's, and there's no Hardee's. Went to Dallas, no Hardee's. We went to Denver to meet y'all for CrimeCon. And I'm like,
0: Yes.
1: the first thing I'm going to do is have a mushroom and Swiss DoorDashed to that convention center. And we get there and there's no Hardee's. And I'm like, what is going on? And so I Googled it and I found out Hardee's company also owns Carl's Jr. And because Hardee's started on the East Coast in Appalachia and Carl's Jr. started on the West Coast in California, they divided the damn nation. And you can't get Hardee's past Missouri, west of Missouri. And I have forever like to move just a little bit where I can only get Hardee's when I go back home.
0: So, is there not a Carl's Jr.? Because I was about to say, do you not have Carl's Jr.? Is there not a Carl's
1: Carl
0: Jr. in
1: Jr. doesn't
0: Oklahoma?
1: do the mushroom and Swiss burger.
0: Oh, really? I thought they were like the
1: They're not
0: exact
1: the
0: same thing, just different
1: same.
0: names. Kind of like
1: No,
0: Checkers and
1: they're not the same
0: Rallies.
1: at all. Carl's Jr.
0: Really?
1: sucks. It's gross. Yeah.
0: Can anyone
1: And
0: in the
1: Hardee's is
0: comments?
1: delicious.
0: Really? Can anyone in the comments tell me if Checkers and Rallies has the same items on the menu or is it different? There's no Checkers or Rallies in, well, my part of Missouri. I haven't seen one since I went to
1: Never
0: Florida.
1: heard of a Checkers and Rallies.
0: You don't know what a Checkers or Rallies?
1: I
0: Go away. Go away. Sound off in the chat if you like a Checkers curly fry, okay?
1: I'm gone.
0: It's like Checkers is like, oh my God. I can't believe you don't know that. I haven't even had Checkers in forever. I remember when I went to Florida for the first time since I moved. I was driving around my hometown and I was like, oh my God, I haven't seen a Checkers in forever. Yeah, no, it's like a drive-through burger joint type thing. It's not that great. I mean, it's standard BS drive-through food, but you can
1: Yeah, I
0: either
1: mean,
0: walk up
1: Hardee's
0: to the
1: mushroom and Swiss
0: counter.
1: isn't great either. I just love it.
0: Hey, there are some things I don't like. I am gonna regret saying this on the internet. I really am. One day I will regret saying this. I'm a bad queer person for this, but I like a good Chick-fil-A chicken mini. I know I'm supposed to be boycotting Chick-fil-A, but their chicken minis, their breakfast, oh, it's good. It's good. I know I'm a
1: You hate
0: bad.
1: Popeyes, right? Like, I feel like Chick-fil-A is like, I saw a picture one time. It was a meme. It was comparing Chick-fil-A and Popeyes. And underneath Chick-fil-A was like a very plain marching band and with a saxophone. And underneath Popeyes was like a New Orleans jazz performer doing a backbend with a saxophone.
0: Okay. I'll give you that. Now, I'm not crazy about Chick-fil-A's, like just general chicken sandwiches.
1: Snowflake says you're canceled in the comments.
0: What was it?
1: You've been canceled in the comments. Says we're
0: no, I know. I get it. That's why I'm like, I should say that. I mean, I know y'all are joking, but like, it's a serious thing around here. A boycott on Subway. Oh, gotcha. Yeah. I was like, yeah, I mean.
1: Honestly, Brandy, I'm kind of with you. I don't like to boycott either. It feels like a trigger from the religious days, but it really upset me when I found out that at a point Chick-fil-A was donating money to conversion camps. Mm-hmm. And I just didn't want even a quarter of a penny that I spent to go to that. So I do get you though. Whenever I hear boycott, it reminds me of being a deeply evangelical, you know, homeschool kid and hearing I got to check the labels for Procter & Gamble. Because Procter & Gamble said there weren't enough Christians to put them out of business, so we can't buy them. And they make everything.
0: Oh, my goodness. Or this is unrelated to, like, the gay aspect or, like, a religious aspect, but, like, Nestle, like, owns everything. But they also, like, are horrible with, like, child labor and stuff in other countries and all this
1: other water stuff. And, like, leaving communities dry water and stuff, yeah.
0: Yeah, Kung Fu Panda said Chick-fil-A is devil's balls. Chicken sandwiches fire. Again, I'm not that big on their chicken sandwiches. It's like too much, but those little chicken minis are good. I'm sorry. Please don't cancel me or do. It's fine.
1: We still love you.
0: Okay. I don't get them all the time. I've cut down. And funny enough, that boy in the Chick-fil-A drive-thru is always a gay man. Always, always. So, yeah. Anyway, that being said.
1: I know a lot of gay people that I grew up with in the, like I said, deeply conservative evangelical church. We look like the Duggars we actually look way more conservative than the Duggars. We would never have been allowed to trim our hair the way the Duggar women do. And some of the jewelry and obvious like little makeup that they wear. Like, no, we was going barefaced looking ugly.
0: Yeah. Speaking of the Duggars' hair, have you heard about the perm stuff and the situation with that?
1: Mm-mm. I wasn't allowed to get perms when I was a kid because it damages your hair. You're just trying to make your hair short.
0: Yeah. Well, so they're not allowed to do, I don't really think they wear much makeup, if at all. They don't.
1: Yeah.
0: I mean, you've seen the way they dress. You know what I mean?
1: But wear makeup. Trust me. I know what it's like when no one wears makeup. Mm-hmm. They're wearing the no makeup look.
0: I would agree. Especially even like Michelle, you can see something going on there. Not that it looks bad, but bangs. Absolutely. But
1: that would have got us like, that would have got an exorcism on us. Like the devil took us over and we trimmed our glory and the angels are on top of our head because of the hair. And oh man, like how did we let Satan in like that? Now our whole family's going to be in danger.
0: Oh, I'm so sorry that you went through that.
1: it ain't no thing anymore. I've had plenty of therapy.
0: Yeah. But the Duggars will trim their hair a little bit. They're not supposed to really cut it. But
1: they're way more liberal.
0: Yeah. They get perms. It's crazy to even hear the Duggars be called liberal, but I understand because I mean I've seen pictures of you back in the day and I'm not shaking my head because of you, but just because of the, no, I get it. The whole yeah. Sorry. Oh, okay, that's the right microphone. Sorry, I started coughing, then I couldn't figure out which microphone was muted.
1: No, you're good.
0: the Duggars perm their hair because Jim Bob finds long curly hair to be attractive. And some of them have naturally curly hair, but most of them don't. And it's like, why would you do something that your father finds attractive?
1: Mm-hmm.
0: I mean, just why would it matter that you're why would it matter that you are attracted to your daughters? Like, or
1: Michael and Debbie Pearl teach that young women should practice being pleasing to their father as he is their spiritual head until they get a husband.
0: The umbrella of authority. It's an umbrella. The top of the umbrella is God, and underneath that is the Father, and then the Mother, and then the children, and then you're underneath, you have to be underneath the umbrella of authority, or else all hell will break loose. So whenever you marry,
1: wild,
0: you
1: transfer.
0: Yeah, when you marry, you transfer from your father's umbrella to your husband's umbrella. And the Duggar daughters, actually, like, their husbands had to take like questionnaires, like, before they were able to marry the daughters. Like, you're doing this, you're doing that, and they come and they talk to you and be a whole thing. And again, still disagree with some of the decisions of Jill and Derek, but I respect the hell out of Derek for just defending Jill. And once he got in there, he like kind of was like, we're not doing this shit anymore. And, you know, she's been supported by him. And I love that. I think that's great. So veering off of that subject a little bit, just something that I was thinking about before we get off or anything, or not that I'm trying to rush that, but just the next thing that I wanted to spend a little time on. So it has recently been revealed that Gypsy Rose officially was trying to get some of our channels taken down. I see you're pouring another drink. I feel like that's me right now. I need that to talk about this. We're not going to get too crazy. What is it?
1: Prosecco. It's Italian champagne.
0: Oh, okay. Okay. That sounds pretty good. I like a good champagne.
1: I feel like it's not as quite as bubbly burpy as French champagne.
0: Oh yeah. I like a little bubble, but I understand what you're saying. I literally just had a beatbox and I was trying not to burp the whole time. Anyway, but yeah, so Gypsy Rose, she officially was trying to go after some channels. It's been confirmed. I mean, we've had our suspicions for years. There was a video that was put out by Becca Scoops. I might actually try and find, what did my mom send me?
1: Sullen Beauty has a clip of just the gyp part, the clips.
0: Cool. So, you know what? I think we're going to listen to that. Please, Sullen Beauty, don't get us. If not, we'll
1: just... Yeah, please don't strike us. It's all love.
0: I hope it's okay. And then, Becca, please also don't strike us. It's less love, but we're still going to go with it. Okay. So, I'm just going to go ahead and play this so y'all know what's going on. Let me make sure there's no ads or anything. Okay. So, big shout out to Sullen Beauty for...
1: Clipping it.
0: Clipping this. Okay. So this is very interesting. It's about 12 minutes. I don't think Sullen Beauty will clip me, but I might stop a couple times if I have something that I want to talk about. So
1: you probably ought to pause in case, just in case, so Google's AI isn't like, ooh, yeah. Sullen Beauty may not care. You don't do that.
0: But big shout out to Sullen Beauty. I've heard about you before, so I really appreciate seeing this video. It's good to have. So thank you so much. And everyone go ahead and subscribe to her and look at her video.
2: Up and get this video uploaded just in case anybody was feeling bad for Gypsy Rose Blanchard after she got bananaed from TikTok on a 9 million follower account. Because there are so many of you that are just too trusting and have been duped into thinking that Gypsy is a victim or thinking that Gypsy is a good person. And she is neither one of those things. And this clip helps solidify that. So I just want to say thank you to Becca Scoobs for sharing this with us. And thank you to The Mole specifically because I know what it's like to have your TikTok account banned after putting in a year's worth of work. Luckily, I was able to get my account back, but I don't think it was any coincidence that all the videos I lost, the hundreds and hundreds of videos I never got back, were mainly Gypsy Manson videos. Whether I'm a small creator or not, if they don't like what you're saying, they're going to try to shut you down, and karma has finally rolled back around, and it's...
0: That is a big thing. They don't care how small you are. And it's insane that she will literally follow or jump on to people that have 100 subscribers or 1,000 or 100,000 subscribers. She doesn't care.
1: It is really weird. Like, I wasn't even monetized yet whenever I had like Christy Blanchard and Brie in my comments. And even though I was making videos roasting because at the time I was also calling out Fancy on some things, they didn't care how small I was or anything. And whenever I stopped that whenever Fancy Copyright struck me and I didn't want to give her my information to fight it. Then, you know, they completely started trying to get me on their side by sending little subliminal messages. But yeah, I couldn't believe how much time they put into my content when I wasn't even big enough to be monetized.
0: Yeah.
1: They would do comments. They didn't send messages, but they would do comments all the time. It was wild.
0: I've never heard of somebody who watches like every single thing that is made about them. Like, oh my goodness, we have such a small channel here and I don't watch every single thing that's made about me, but she has such a platform and, you know, whether people love her, hate her, or don't care. I mean, I just can't imagine. And I feel like even if she hasn't consumed everything, somebody in her realm has. And it's, right. I cannot imagine keeping up with all of that. That's exhausting. I can't even text people back that I love dearly. Okay.
1: Yeah.
0: I can't imagine, but I'm going to press play on this again. I'm going to take my, face down because I might take a pee break. I will pause it again. Sullen Beauty. I'm not trying to steal your content. Same with Becca Scoops. Much love.
3: And I've done told people that in the comments. I made a story about it. I'm like, for now, this is just like, this is my style of content. I know that it's different. It is podcast style, but that's just short form content because you can only post up to 2.5 minutes on Instagram. And yeah, I post some of that on YouTube, but you know, right now I'm in the process of making those contractual deals that I can't risk putting out a long form just yet because that might hurt that, you know, the actual podcast I'm trying to create. So that's
4: We get it, Gypsy.
3: They just like digging. They just like making fun. They like digging. That's all it is.
5: Right strikes on Into the Weeds.
6: Okay, this person is going to be saying, hey, can you get more strikes? Can you get more copyright strikes on Into the Weeds? This is what this person is saying to Gypsy.
5: And get that whole channel taken down.
3: I need to, but the thing is, okay.
6: So Gypsy goes, I need to, meaning I need to get more strikes on them.
3: It's only contingent on if they show content of mine on my platforms, like Instagram, YouTube, things like that. If they show, for example, they chop it up and they put commentary, they pause, they talk about it, that's fair use. Now, if they show the whole video on live stream or if they just repost it, that's copyright. I don't have copyright to the point.
5: I wonder if you can bait them by posting something so juicy that they're going to play it. Mm. You know what I mean? Bait them.
3: I think that they would be smart enough. Like, I haven't gone after Becca yet because I don't know if I'm giving her too much credit, but I feel like she would know not to do something dumb like that.
5: Right.
3: But yeah, two more and they're out. Like, believe it or not, I did not take down Winebox Poppy. I had nothing to do with that. Neither did Ken.
7: That's good to know because I don't know if I was thinking about getting out.
8: Who's even thought about his ass? I haven't.
3: I know. I watched one live stream with him. That's it. Like, I don't even know if he did content.
7: Well, he's just gross in general. He really degrades women. He uses the R word. Wow. He's very nasty. I don't know if you watched any content. Right.
3: No, I watched, like, when he joined Morbid's live panel, and this was probably, like, in April, March or April, and he was saying things like I should go kill myself and things like that. I documented all of that. But like after that live stream, I never gave him a second thought again and never watched him again.
6: Sure.
3: So he got his own ass banned.
5: He sure did. He's irrelevant to us.
8: We may not be the only ones who doesn't like someone. You know?
7: It's all put back on us though. You know that.
5: Gypsy Crystal wants you to definitely look into Starlight's channel. Surely she's played a whole video without stopping.
3: Okay. I can go and check them out. Unfortunately, there's no blocking on YouTube. You could hide a user, but there's no blocking.
9: Starlight's convinced that Into the Weeds is going to win the appeal. Like her and Haiti Joyless were saying that on Keisha's panel earlier, saying that they'll win the appeal, but I don't think so.
3: I don't know. And me and Ken were just talking about it because Ken said something. I remember like when I was using the PR team, Red Banyan, they had copyright struck Conspiracy and Nina. Okay, so one of Nina's videos did get taken down and she lost the appeal. That's when she like posted my baby shower or gender reveal video. But I wonder if, like, what's the follow-up to that? So say they lose the appeal, or say they win the appeal, and then I have to like withdraw, or they lose the appeal. Do I really have to like sue them and take them to court and get legal representation and all that? Or is it just they take down the content, they get a strike, boom, it's over?
5: I mean, as far as I know, yeah, basically. And then if they get two more, they lose their whole channel. And these people, like, I mean, Starlight, for example, has been working for years. It's like an ongoing joke to build her.
10: The only time you'd have to go, to court is if they try to fight it. And they want to push
3: it. I bet they would. They'd be like, spend her money.
10: Well, then they would have to have representation too. And do you think that they have that kind of money?
5: No.
10: I don't.
5: No.
3: They probably grifted enough.
11: They would have a whole damn GoFundMe for that shit.
3: Yeah.
10: But it would be a waste if your copyright falls within the, you know, what you can strike it for, then they'll lose. Because even like fair use, you can use it and you can argue it, but at the end of the day, it's still your content. And if you don't want them to use it, then you kind of have the upper hand, like, you know what I mean? So
5: put 16 videos up in one day on Gypsy. That was wild. I went and counted it.
7: She did say that one of them got took down, and I know I went and reported every single one of them on her Instagram. I'm wondering, I hadn't looked. Maybe one of them got took down. I don't know if it was for me, but just saying.
5: No, it was on TikTok though. Like, she posted 16 videos in one day about Gypsy. Like, that is insane. But yeah, it's a lot of content. So if we can pick one or two bigger creators, like Into the Weeds, maybe Becca, and then start going through their videos and see what we can, you know, find. Maybe do something like that. I don't know. What do you guys think?
3: It would definitely be helpful instead of me having to pour through every single creator and like try to nitpick and go through.
0: Am I speaking? Oh, okay. Sorry. I was making sure I was speaking in the right microphone. I also have some random profile picture on here. It's for something else. Anyway, okay, so I missed some of that because I went to the bathroom and grabbed a drink. That being said, they are really salty. How old is this? I mean, it had to have been when we were doing, probably when she first copyright struck my mom and I, like 2 months ago? We're in April?
1: I assume. I found it funny too that, you know, whenever they said they could start looking through y'all's and Becca's videos, Gypsy was like, oh yeah, that'd be so helpful instead of me having to pour over every creator as if she has to. Like, you could literally live your life.
0: Yeah, I don't know if we've gotten to this point in it yet or not, but she talks at some point about how Reddit is her top priority and getting ready or rid of the Reddit. And it's like, why is that your top priority? Do you not have a baby? Do you not have aspirations? Right, yeah. Do you not have bills to pay? But that's
1: when she's going to do a group in her church.
0: Yeah, I haven't heard anything about the church in a while. Yeah, I mean,
1: about OnlyFans now.
0: I mean, and the funny thing is, like, maybe there's been once or twice that we've deviated from this that I can't think of off the top of my head, but we don't really make fun of her. We just kind of tell it how it is. We talk about her when it's relevant. I think it's somewhere in here they talk about how we were supposed to stop talking about her, but then we talked about her again, but we're only talking about things that we find relevant. My mom and I don't really care to talk about every little thing she does. We don't keep up with every little thing she does. But sue us. I mean, well, don't literally sue us. I mean, do sue. I mean, there's nothing to sue us over. Anyway, yeah. That was an expression. But all I was trying to say is, like, God forbid people criticize a mommy murderer. We're not being rude. We're not talking about your looks. We're not talking about things that you can't change. And I don't feel like we are, or you are, I don't think any of us are overly rude about the situation. It's just, it is what it is. We call out the bullshit, but that's what we should be doing. You know, we shouldn't just let people get away with whatever she's doing wrong. So, you know, the evidence shows. Whenever we first started looking into her, I still liked Gypsy. But bless you. But over the last few years, Yeah, so over the last few years since she's been out of prison, she's just shown her true colors time and time again. At what point are we supposed to just stop ignoring it?
1: Yeah. Well, and she's one to call out anyone for consistency. How often has she quit this, quit that, come back, give away her TikTok, took it back? Like, she's done being a public figure. Y'all got what you want. And then she's, I'm just going to be a public figure anyway.
0: And for such a long time, she could decide whether or not she had a TikTok account. And now that it's been taken down, it's out of her hands. And I'm sure she's not having a great time processing through all of that.
1: Yeah.
0: You know? But I'm going to play a little bit more of this just to hear what she's got to say. Sorry, I walked out for a little bit, so I don't remember everything. But okay, let's hear it.
3: All of their content to try to find these little hidden gems of my content to strike them with.
10: You hire
7: that,
10: somebody.
7: And I don't want. Sorry, go ahead.
10: No, I'm just going to say, can't you hire somebody to do that?
3: I do not have nobody to do that. I am my own free person. I don't got a manager. I don't got a PR team. I ain't got nobody. I ain't working with Lifetime. Yeah. I am on my own.
0: I wonder if that was by choice or if that's just because that's she did her shit.
1: Oh, does she not have the FBI? She's on her own. I guess they're in this call or whatever.
0: I mean, it sounds like a consequence of her own actions. I'm sure that ideally she would still have managers or PR teams and whatnot. And right. I can't imagine that she was a particularly great client to have. She's kind of a PR nightmare.
1: Well, was it Mike Sanfield managing her? Did she run out of money?
0: I don't know, man. I do know that whenever I met up
1: too much.
0: I know that whenever I met Mike Sanfield, he seemed absolutely done with her, at least done with the situation.
1: Yeah.
0: Maybe he was just done with Fancy and what was going on there, but he just seemed kind of over
1: Fancy
0: it.
1: And Sarah. I can see that.
0: I can't blame him. As much as I dislike him, I can't blame him, but I think he was just over it. And maybe money played a factor in it, maybe reputation, but I can imagine it's probably exhausting to have to deal with her like this.
1: Joe King Rogue in the comments said, can you imagine trying to work with her professionally? Oh my God, no, because like everything she does feels like it's always this overperformative emotional act. Even what she's saying right here, I don't got nobody, I don't got nothing. We know like that's all a put on, you know?
0: Absolutely. Okay, I'm going to press play again. Oop.
10: Yeah, no, but I know that there's like companies that can do it. I'm pretty sure that there's like companies or whatever that do that, because like with the bigger people, like the bigger name people, they'll have their, you know, their whatever copyright striking things that are obviously copyrighted. You know what I mean? Like, so there's people that do it. Yeah.
5: I'm going to look that up right now.
10: Yeah, you know what I mean? I would. I mean, it's worth a shot, you know.
12: And that's why I want the easy way for Ditchy to report them. Yeah, easy way.
7: Yeah, if she finds one, you just got to put in the report. It's not really, from my understanding, in depth.
3: I wonder if they're going to put out, because like the address, because you have to put your address and phone number. So Ken and I share the YouTube account. And so what he would do is put, like, if he's copyright struck someone or wrote a copyright claim or whatever, he would use his old address in Dallas. Ken lives in Dallas. I'm waiting for that to happen.
12: I do. If we got a video, while you taking Nick? They'll now get to put the videos.
3: I don't have copyright over any of those, because that's, you know, part of the FOIAs. And a lot of their videos are just that. They're the FOIAs. So I won't have any luck in that department.
10: Nope. I don't know
5: why. You guys, let me read this real quick. Okay, so copyright enforcement companies, often called anti-piracy firms, content protection agencies, etc., actively find copyright infringement strikes for media, music, and software using technology to track illegal.
0: What you thinking, millennial?
1: I accidentally had my actual microphone muted. Whenever she was talking about how she's waiting for somebody to start saying Ken lives in Dallas because he's using an old address and the copyright strikes, I just wanted to say that just goes to show how deep her instinct to rage bait constantly is. Like, that's even like private rage baiting, you know?
0: Absolutely.
5: Downloads and uploads. and it gives you all these examples. So I looked up the cost, and it says that it's basically for each takedown, it can be from 100 to 300 per issue. Oh. That is nothing.
0: Are we really worth $100 to $300 per copyright strike? I don't think we are. We're not the only people calling her out.
1: It's funny to me that all these people are saying, oh, that's nothing. And then Gypsy's like, wait, is that per report? She really doesn't like to spend money on something that, you know, isn't something she can actually show off on TikTok.
0: It at least seems that they think that she has a little bit more money than she probably does have.
1: That's the impression I'm getting as well.
0: I think, oh, money is no object. You got this. And then even if she has, I mean, I'm sure she has more money than I do because I'm poor as hell, but me personally. But anyway, yeah, I mean, I wouldn't be spending this money on this stuff. I wouldn't be spending my time. I mean, you have a daughter in her most important developmental stages right now.
1: Yeah, I mean, you know what? Neither of us are in that situation. And both of us have had people take our whole videos without permission, just repost them, and we've never copyright struck anybody.
0: Oh, 100%. I mean, I have not seen this personally myself, but I've had several people reach out to us saying that somebody plays our streams and falls asleep during them. I don't even know if it's true or not, but, you know, I know lots of people take our content, and, like, it is what it is. It's just a matter of being online on the internet, unfortunately.
1: Yeah, I've had some people ask if they can repost my videos, and sometimes I've given permission, and then other people who have never spoke to whatsoever, I've seen reposted them without any changes. But I'm not about to start copyright striking people and deal with that. It's not where my focus is. I understand why Jip has all this time.
0: I want to say maybe there will come a day where I feel the need, or my mom feels the need, to copyright strike, but it's going to take a lot to get us to that point. You know, I just don't see a point in trying to take somebody down.
1: There are, I'm not saying there's definitely situations where it's warranted. I'm not saying it's always off the table, but yeah, none of us are going after petty strikes.
0: Well, especially, and I'm not trying to strikes
1: say, when we just don't want to waste the time.
0: For sure. And it's like, you know, not to say people that have less viewers are worth less, but it's like, why would somebody with 9 million followers be prioritizing taking all this time out of her life to strike down channels that have like less than 10,000? Because we, you know, like, we were really small when all this stuff started happening. It's like, what's the point? They're watching videos that barely get any views just to see what people are saying about them.
1: I can't imagine having a lifetime contract and 9 million following and feeling the need to try and control and respond to every comment and opinion. Because, I mean, we all know I've had some Jip defenders come at me, some of them people that she wrote in prison emails, say some pretty wild stuff to me. And I felt no compulsion to respond at all. I just, when it got to where they were harassing everyone else in my comments, I hid them from the channel and alerted everyone that I'd hid them. That's literally all I felt the need to respond.
0: I get that. We've hidden very few people from our channel, but, you know, sometimes you have to do it. I get it. You know, I even had somebody, you know, I've actually had this happen a couple times where I've talked to someone and they've said that they're going to report somebody that I don't particularly like within the universe that our content lies. And I'm just like, yeah, that's kind of a faux pas. That's kind of something you really shouldn't do. And not that I think these people are bad people necessarily or anything. It's just like, it's not the best use of time and effort, in my opinion, to just be copyright striking people all willy-nilly.
1: I agree completely.
0: So again, there's time and place 100%, but it's not like she's producing any like crazy content that we're jacking from her. You know, she's pretty low effort.
1: The time she copyright struck y'all was a live stream. I was on panel with y'all and a bunch of other people. The Dustin live was, wasn't it over 3 hours long?
0: Yeah. Yeah. Right, and it was like a minute or two that we have.
1: Yeah, I think it was like 3 hours and 2 minutes or something like that. The clip y'all played from Gypsy was a 2-minute, 30-second podcast, and she claimed and struck the entire live because you didn't pause in that 2 minutes and 30 seconds.
0: Oh, the entire live. That's insane, right?
1: Yeah, nuts.
0: And again, we probably should have done it a little differently. I wasn't really thinking, and it just kind of happened, whatever. But
1: it was such a short clip. Y'all didn't think about pausing, but yeah, you got it back. Hey, oh, how sweet, Rebrand.
0: Yeah, I was just about to say thank you so much, Rebrand. And also, anybody who's watching right now, I forgot what time zone I'm in, but it's 6:42 p.m. where I'm at. And at 8:30 p.m., I should be going live with Rebranded Story on her channel. So go ahead and subscribe to her, and I'm going to tune in for a little bit. Don't know how long I'm going to hang because I'm getting a little sleepy, but I'm sure I'll be fine by then. But yeah, we're going to be talking with Rebrand. So yeah, I'll put her back on one more time really quick. Rebranded Story, click on her profile, and I'm going to be live on there in like 2 hours. So
1: nice.
0: Yeah, so thank you again so much. I really appreciate it. We're just going to talk a little bit about the situation, although I don't know too much about what's going on with this band. I'm confused. So I'm going to play a little bit more of this.
5: Cool. I thought it'd be like thousands of dollars. It's between $1 and $300 per issue with provider. And the provider is like the company that the anti-piracy firm. That's what they charge.
3: Per issue, like, what does that mean? Per report?
5: Yeah.
3: Girl.
5: Yeah, but but between $1 and $300, like if let's say two more strikes. Let's just say you focus on Into the Weeds, right? They only need two more. Okay. Let's say they can find, they do it for you, you know? I mean, these are companies that's what they do.
3: Yeah, it's not like it would take a whole lot of strikes, three strikes and you're out. So yeah.
5: Right. And they already have one. So just like two more. And I mean, this is not like on a large scale. I mean, you know what I'm saying? Like, I know these people think that like Into the Weeds are a big creator, but they're really not. I follow people on TikTok. I was talking about it the other day that when you go into their live, they have 14,000 people in their lives talking about politics. like Into the Weeds having 700 or 1,000 is not a big content creator. So, I mean, I don't see.
0: I'd like to cut in and say real quick, yeah, we're real small content creators. All that being said, since we're super small content creators, why does it matter? Like, even the biggest content creator in the gym, I don't even want to call it that, but just this whole universe of content, nobody's huge, you know what I mean? Like,
1: yeah,
0: we're all just small channels.
1: It really stood out to me. What on earth did Gypsy mean whenever they were like, yeah, 1 to 300? I thought it would be 1,000. And she was like, girl, I'm going to just give myself a rock. What is she going to do with a rock?
0: I have no clue. I went to the bathroom again, to be honest. So I wasn't paying attention. But yeah.
1: That was a little creepy. Yeah.
0: Yeah. Like,
1: what's she going to do with a rock?
0: Oh, like a rock? Like, ooh. Like, you know, like that?
1: Oh. Yeah, because they were talking about the copyright strikes and they said someone can handle it for 1 to 300 per issue. And she goes, you mean per report? And they were like, yeah, I thought it would be thousands. And Gypsy was like, girl, I'll just get myself a rock.
0: Girl, We ain't worth all that. Like, again, like, we've been nice to her in places where we've got a lot of heat for being nice or understanding towards her. I don't understand what the problem is. We're just being, I don't want to say I was a fan of Gypsy necessarily, because that's probably not the word I would use. But whenever I first heard of her, I didn't have an issue with her. I liked her. I supported her. And it wasn't until after I went to the court case that I really understood the gravity of how bad it really was. You know, yeah. It's like, I defended you and I've still been nice. And my mom said nice things about you that just gotten us heat that we probably shouldn't have said. So I don't know what would warrant her being this damn angry at us. We didn't do shit.
1: She's going to come after you with a rock.
0: Please don't. That would be so dumb. So dumb. But anyway, I'm gonna press play on this just a little bit more.
5: That they would charge a lot of money. You know what I mean? It's not, you're not fighting on a mass, you know, level, like huge This is on a small scale. In reference to, you know, like what's out there.
3: Correct.
5: So I mean, it's worth looking into.
3: Definitely.
11: When they had this live, because I thought they said they was laying down gypsy content. I thought they just said they just
3: this
11: released
3: was
11: a
3: last
11: statement.
3: Night. This was last night.
0: We said we're not doing gypsy content unless there's something to say. We don't unless there's something to say. But like, shit, you keep giving us stuff to say. I don't cover every little thing you do, but goodness gracious, you don't stop.
1: Right? She's a content, like, just volcano. Because even if I don't care to cover every dance video or blah, blah, blah, whatever that she does, but there's always something coming out she does that's just really crazy or egregious.
0: Absolutely. Also, hi, Lexi. Are you coming to CrimeCon this year? Because I'll be at CrimeCon. I don't think millennials are able to make it this year.
1: No, I was going to until I realized that I have a family graduation to go to that at the same time. So I'm not going to be able to make it this year, but hopefully next year.
0: Totally understand. And then let's see. Kung Fu Panda says, I'm going after the military veteran channel with a rock. Okay. Yeah, literally, like, I'll give it to you. I'm rude. I had this conversation with somebody in my real life recently. I'm rude. I am. But my mom, she is like the sweetest flower. She is sweet and loving in every way.
1: Come after like, with a rock.
0: It's like, what problem do you have with my mother?
1: Oh my gosh.
0: So anyway, I'm gonna keep playing this real quick.
11: Damn. She don't normally bullshit. Normally when she says she's laying her down, she lays it down.
9: You're too gullible. Did you really think that was going to happen, huh?
3: She ain't laying nothing down.
9: No. We love you, but you're gullible, Rogie.
11: I'm saying that. I'm trying to look. Talk again.
5: I said that I agree.
3: Okay, I have a lot to say on this, Evelyn. So... Ken and I, please don't like keep everything in here, but Ken and I have been filing DMCA claims for a year now, and it is still up. Reddit, that subreddit is literally, I may have to hire an attorney because it is damn near impossible to take down. There's content creators, influencers that have had snark pages about them, and they had to file multiple DMCA claims, which is just a copyright. There's no set limit of like, okay, 500 of these, you get banned or whatever, 3 strikes are out. That does not happen for Reddit. You just have to continuously keep reporting, but it's like some things get taken down, some things don't, but it doesn't give them a punishment. It just takes down the content. So getting that subreddit taken down has been me and Ken's priority, and it is damn near impossible.
9: Mm. I heard Starlight say that there's like 40,000 people on that subreddit. I don't go on Reddit. I don't understand it really.
3: There's 22,000.
9: Okay, so she lied. Okay, I should have known that. Okay, I'm gullible too, Rogie.
5: Roger.
7: Gypsy, Angie wants to know, can we help with reporting, or does it have to be you and Ken?
3: For the Reddit, it does ask for like, oh, I'm trying to calm Aurora right now. It does ask for like your address. So I'm going to look at the form again, and I'm going to see if I could just give you the email address to use and the address to use. We're trying to go for a nappy right now. I had to mute for a second.
7: Hello, mom life. We're good. I promise.
11: It is too late in the day for a nap. Gypsy, you put that little girl to sleep right now. She will not sleep tonight. You listen to it. It's 4:30 in the afternoon, girl.
3: She has it all day.
11: You keep her. Go put her in the bath. I'll put her in the bath and go wake her up for like 2 more hours.
3: Okay.
11: Then put her in bed for the night.
3: Okay.
0: Okay, well, that was that. Yeah. Oh my goodness. It really did not seem like she wanted to give any attention to Aurora there. Whatever she was going through with us, which is really a non-issue because we're a non-issue. You know, we're just speaking the truth. and she's not wanting to pay attention to her daughter.
1: Yeah, because the subreddit Into the Weeds is her biggest priorities right now.
0: Why?
1: He literally said that. The GRB snark, that subreddit, and Into the Weeds. Yeah.
0: What about your literal daughter?
1: Someone, I think it was Fluffy Muffin, maybe. I can't, the comment scrolled too fast and I lost it, but someone said Dee Dee had to listen to this for 23 years.
0: Well, yeah. So, I mean, that's pretty much it. There's not really so much to say about it. I mean, we've all kind of known this was probably happening in the background all along. Just to have the confirmation is interesting.
1: Yeah.
0: So,
1: yeah, it's, that's another thing that I heard in 2024 and stuff. And, thought sounded crazy, like that Gypsy would have a whole Discord, like talking about creators and stuff. I'm like, well, you know, she does have a lifetime contract. Like surely she's a little distracted, but no, no, never give Gypsy Rose credit because it'll be wrong.
0: Yeah, I mean, that definitely seems to be the way it is. I have a few more thoughts, but I don't want to, you know, bring anybody else into anything, but it's a complicated situation.
1: Well, I can go ahead and drop down. You can speak freely, my friend.
0: I mean, I'm not going to go too crazy. My mom asked me not to. Well, I also didn't really even want to, but yeah, that's pretty much what I have to say. I almost can't hold myself back from saying this one thing. All I'm going to say is, that was released and I'm just, you know, I don't understand why it wasn't told to us before it was released. And that's all I have to say about that. And y'all can infer after that what you want to, but, you know, we're all our own people. We make our own decisions. So anyway, thank you so much for joining in tonight, Millennial.
1: Thank you for having me.
0: Yeah, absolutely.
1: Appreciate so,
0: it was a good live stream. I'm going to be talking to a rebranded story. Maybe I won't feel, well, it depends on how she wants the live to go. I was like, maybe I won't feel as much of an ass saying it somewhere else, but I also don't want to be an ass saying it on her stream either. So, but yeah, anyway, thank you so much. So
1: thank you. I'll go ahead and drop down so you can finish out.
0: That was really pretty much it, but thank you. Have a great night, Millie.
1: Thank you, too.
0: Have a good night. Bye. Yeah, so I want to respect other people's boundaries, but, you know, I've made my thoughts clear on certain situations in the past, just on different platforms, and it's not that hard to figure it out. So that's all I'm really going to say on that, because, again, I'm trying to be respectful of other people that have nothing to do with this. But that being released, yeah, I have some thoughts. And yeah, that's all I'm going to say about that for now. But anyway, we have some really cool things coming up, though. So please stay tuned. And I promise you guys will be shocked and surprised. Maybe. So just thank you for tuning into the weeds, and I hope that my mom continues to enjoy her time. I can't remember where she's at now, if she's in Idaho or Utah or someplace in that area. I think, I don't remember. I haven't had geography in a while anyway, but yeah, so thank you all for joining us. My screen is flipped, but you can kind of see, do you see my Rico's hat? Hannah Montana. I've been binging the shit out of that recently. So anyway, catch me on Rebranded Stories live stream here in about an hour and a half. So I'm going to set an alarm so that I don't fall asleep. I won't. Don't feel bad. Rebrand. I'll figure it out. I just need to make sure I'm good. So anyway, yeah, so I'm going to be on there. I'm excited. It'll be fun to talk a little bit, and thank you for coming on as I host the show. So, a big shout out to Millennial. Make sure that you're following Millennial if you're not already, and, have a great day. As my mom would say, make the world a better place or something nice and mushy like that. Good night, everyone.
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Good morning. Welcome or welcome back to the Identity Trend podcast. Before I start, as usual, I want to give a shout out to MB Radio. Thank you for all that you do. I hope everybody's doing well. So as you can tell, I've yet to figure out a proper transition from thank you MB Radio to my topic. And perhaps, I don't know, it'll always be awkward since each topic is different. But I guess in a way that kind of reflects the Gen X sort of thing, because during the 80s and so on, you know, when we grew up, TV wasn't so well manicured. Like it's so scripted now. Everything is so... either digital, it doesn't have awkward endings, you know, how, and that's why I kind of keep the format the way it is, because it is Gen X. Sometimes I wish I can go back to those days where, you know, it wasn't all HD and you can't see every wrinkle, every hair, every whatever on somebody's face. Anyways, I digress. So today's topic, I think I'm a little bit, off is because, you know, wow, we are here at the holidays again, right? I knew they were coming up. Technically speaking, all you have to do is look at the calendar like, oh, it's October, it's November. Oh my God. So, but I'm a little thrown off. I'm still thrown off that we're in the middle of the holiday season. And so, so today's topic is about, let's make it personal. What do you mean by that, man? What I mean is that, yes, the holiday season, you know, on the

And you're planning, you're making preparations for all the holiday activities, and you're rushing from store to store, doing whatever you do for the holidays, and looking for that perfect outfit for the gathering, or finding the perfect food for whatever you're gonna do. And that's great. But for some people, the holiday season is different for countless reasons. For veterans, they can have reasons why. Maybe they're lonely. Maybe because of what they went through isolated them from the family. Or for civilians, maybe it's because something happened during the holiday season, or they're not with family because of certain reasons. It doesn't matter. I can name a million things, and they can all be reasons why someone that we may be walking past, or we personally know, may not experience the holiday seasons as or the season as we do. So that's what I mean by let's make it personal, right? Because we would like to think that, or maybe some people deny it, so that way they don't have to go through the actions of actually reaching out to people. In this holiday season, I urge everyone to reach out to those who they care about, who they love, who you love, right? And tell them how much you care about them, how much they mean to you. That's what I mean by making it personal. It wouldn't even matter. Wow, this might be a really short podcast, because and that's okay too. Go spend it. Enjoy the holiday season. But what I mean is that text the person who doesn't want to talk, right? When I say make it personal and reach out to that person, it should also we should also take in consideration who they are. Now, if you have an uncle or an aunt or whoever in your family or friend group who let's say do not like talking on the phone, don't call them. Like, hey, what's going on? Happy holidays. They might not find that too amusing. But if they're okay with text, great. Send them a text. Make it personal. Don't just send the cookie cutter, happy holidays. Actually take the time. It doesn't take long to text, or even make it personal. Send them a personalized text and tell them how much you love them, how much you care. And if it's possible, invite them, include them, or give the option and let them choose. That sometimes is enough to be so heartwarming. And that's what some people need, just a little bit, to know that they're not alone. They haven't been forgotten. And they're still in your thoughts. And it's an open invitation. Sort of, it kind of, I just, I love the movie, the Scrooge, or however, Christmas Story, not Christmas Story. My goodness, there's so many different ways they've titled it. I just can't remember. But when Scrooge's nephew invites him over for Christmas, even though Scrooge told him no, and he would not come, the invitation was open-ended. And not, spoiler alert, Scrooge does finally go to actually accept the invitation and goes to the party. But invite them. If they choose to come, great. If they don't, great. But nonetheless, at least it's been shown to them that they are welcome, right? Make it personal. Or call the person who finds texts

0: impersonal. Send a card if you're. Do people still do that? Do people still send cards anymore? I know, I think the card thing, I really actually started to hate not Christmas cards, but these family portraits that people send, mass family portraits to people that really don't have anything personal on it. It's just a picture of the family. That's great for some people. I think they really appreciate it. But I think now it's more digital too. But I'm talking about like the old-fashioned Christmas cards, right? Maybe you don't want to buy a Christmas card because I don't know how much they are now. They're probably astronomical based on everything else. But write a note. Write two, three words. I mean, say, hey, whoever you are. I want to wish you happy holidays, and I to say that I love you and I'm thinking about you. That's it. Drop it off at their mailbox or mail it if you want to. Yeah, stamps are going up too. Do whatever it is that you think is within your means and it's also personal. Yeah, let's make it personal, because if we make it personal, that comes from the heart and it's real. Whoever is the recipient of that will feel it. I can guarantee it, because we as humans, I'm not saying we all have BS meters, but we definitely all know when something is genuine. At least I do. Most of the people I do have expressed that. So something that's from love, that's from care, can be felt through words, through a text, through a phone call. And that's heartwarming. And that could be the little bit of light that someone might need during this season to give them hope, to maybe not see this world as cold and as disorienting as it could be for them. And that is my message. There's really not much else to say. But I do know that even maybe as an addition to this, even those who are rushing around, who seem happy, right? Maybe they need a little pick me up too. Oh, I'm hungry, guys. I've been up since 2 this morning. Yeah, since 2 something this morning. But just do it for everybody. So mainly on when I wanted to start this is for people, like for us to reach out to people who may find a holiday season challenging for whatever reasons they have. But this should be for everybody. At least that's what I think. I'm not trying to tell you guys what to do, but I think what a great time, even if it's awkward, right? But the holiday season gives a wide open door for anybody to express, hey, it's holidays. I want to say, but make it personal. Not all of us are great communicators. As you can see, my stomach is growling and I'm tired. What else is new, huh? I'm not the greatest of communicators, but I can tell you that simple to the point expressions of love, you don't have to be a great communicator to do. And man, it feels good. It feels good. It feels good to be a recipient of that. Yeah, take the time, make it personal. Remember back in the day, I think AT&T, reach out and touch someone. So my suggestion is reach out and touch somebody with your love. I hope everybody's doing well and enjoying this festive season, and you are surrounded by love and family and joy. Not like the superficial happiness, but joy, the divine joy that comes from love, the love of God. So this is going to be a short podcast because I am busy transitioning, but I didn't want to let disruptions not I didn't want them to disrupt any of my podcasts. So I hope you guys are enjoying this season. Go hug the person you love. Go tell them. Go show them. And I think about you guys all the time. And I think the next time the podcast would be scheduled or I'm recording another one will be almost near New Year's or maybe even past that. So I guess I'll figure that out. So go and enjoy your day and help somebody that you love and care about enjoy theirs too. Show them, tell them. It's don't wait. Don't wait. Okay? And I'll talk to you guys in 2 weeks. Have a blessed day. Bye.
1: 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Giving our veterans a voice.

0: Good morning. Welcome or welcome back to the Igenix Trend Podcast. Before I start, as usual, I want to give a shout out to MV Radio. Thank you for all that you do. I hope everybody's doing well. So as you can tell, I've yet to figure out a proper transition from thanking MV Radio to my topic. And perhaps, I don't know, it'll always be awkward since each topic is different. But I guess in a way that kind of reflects the Gen X sort of thing, because during the 80s and so on, you know, when we grew up, TV wasn't so well manicured. Like it's so scripted now. Everything is so... either digital, it doesn't have awkward endings, you know, how, and that's why I kind of keep the format the way it is, because it is Gen X. Sometimes I wish I can go back to those days where, you know, it wasn't all HD and you can't see every wrinkle, every hair, every whatever on somebody's face. Anyways, I digress. So today's topic, I think I'm a little bit, off, is because, you know, wow, we are here at the holidays again, right? I knew they were coming up. Technically speaking, all you have to do is look at the calendar, like, oh, it's October, it's November. Oh my God. So, but I'm a little thrown off. I'm still thrown off that we're in the middle of the holiday season. And so, so today's topic is about, let's make it personal. What do you mean by that, man? What I mean is that, yes, the holiday season, you know, from the commercials and all this, maybe where you live is full of decoration, maybe where you live is that has that small town feel where the lights are sparkling, and maybe you have already put up your holiday decorations. You're planning, you're making preparations for all the holiday activities, and you're rushing from store to store, doing whatever you do for the holidays. And looking for that perfect outfit for the gathering, or, you know, finding the perfect food for whatever you're going to do. And that's great. But for some people, the holiday season is different for countless reasons. For veterans, they can have reasons why. Maybe they're lonely. Maybe because of what they went through isolated them from the family. Well, for civilians, maybe it's because something happened during the holiday season, or they're not with family because of certain reasons. It doesn't matter. I can name a million things, and they can all be reasons why someone that we may be walking past, or we personally know, may not experience the holiday seasons as or the season as we do. So that's what I mean by let's make it personal, right? Because we would like to think that, or maybe some people deny it, so that way they don't have to go through the actions of actually reaching out to people. In this holiday season, I urge everyone to reach out to those who they care about, who they love, who you love, right? And tell them. And tell them how much you care about them, how much they mean to you. That's what I mean by making it personal. It wouldn't even matter. Wow, this might be a really short podcast, and that's okay too. go spend it, enjoy the holiday season. But what I mean is that text the person who doesn't want to talk, right? When I say make it personal and reach out to that person, it should also we should also take in consideration who they are. Now, if you have an uncle or an aunt or whoever in your family or friend group who, let's say, do not like talking on the phone, don't call them. Be like, hey, what's going on? Happy holidays. You know, they might not find that too amusing. But, you know, if they're okay with text, great. Send them a text. Make it personal. Don't just send the, you know, the cookie cutter, happy holidays. Actually take the time. It doesn't take long to text, or even make it personal. Send them a personalized text and tell them how much you love them, how much you care. And if it's possible, invite them, include them, you know, or give the option and let them choose. That sometimes is enough to be so heartwarming. And that's what some people need, just a little bit, to know that they're not alone. They haven't been forgotten. And they're still in your thoughts. And it's an open invitation. Sort of, I love the movie, the Scrooge, or however, Christmas story, not Christmas story. My goodness, there's so many different ways they've titled it. I just can't remember. But when Scrooge's nephew invites him over for Christmas, you know, even though Scrooge told him no and he would not come, you know, the invitation was open-ended and not. Spoiler alert, Scrooge does finally go to actually accept the invitation and goes to the party. But, you know, invite them. If they choose to come, great. If they don't, great. But nonetheless, at least it's been shown to them that they are welcome, right? Make it personal. Or call the person who finds texts impersonal. Send a card. Do people still do that? Do people still send cards anymore? I know, you know, I think the card thing, I really actually started to hate, not Christmas cards, but these family portraits that people send, you know, mass family portraits to people that really don't have anything personal on it. It's just a picture of the family. That's great for some people. I think they really appreciate it. But I think now it's more digital too. But I'm talking about like the old-fashioned Christmas cards, right? Maybe you don't want to buy a Christmas card because I don't know how much they are now. They're probably astronomical based on everything else. But write a note. Write 2-3 words. I mean, say, hey, whoever you are. I want to wish you happy holidays and to say that I love you and I'm thinking about you. That's it. Drop it off at their mailbox or mail it if you want to. Yeah, stamps are going up too. You know, do whatever it is that you think is within your means and it's also personal. Yeah, let's make it personal, because if we make it personal, that comes from the heart and it's real. Whoever is the recipient of that will feel it. I can guarantee it, because we as humans, I'm not saying we all have BS meters, but we definitely all know when something is genuine. At least I do. Most of the people I do have expressed that. So something that's from love, that's from care, can be felt through words, through a text, through a phone call. And that's heartwarming. And that could be the little bit of light that someone might need during this season to give them hope, to maybe not see this world as cold and as disorienting as it could be for them. And that is my message. There's really not much else to say. But I do know that even maybe as an addition to this, even those who are rushing around, who seem happy, right? Maybe they need a little pick me up too. I'm hungry. Guys, I've been up since 2 this morning. Since 2 something this morning. But just do it for everybody. So mainly on when I wanted to start this is for people, like for us to reach out to people who may find a holiday season challenging for whatever reasons they have. But, you know, this should be for everybody. At least that's what I think. I'm not trying to tell you guys what to do, but I think what a great time, even if it's awkward, right? But the holiday season gives a wide open door for anybody to express, hey, you know, it's holidays. I want to say, you know, but make it personal. Not all of us are great communicators. As you can see, my stomach is growling and I'm tired. What else is new, huh? I'm not the greatest of communicators, but I can tell you that simple to the point expressions of love, you don't have to be a great communicator to do. And man, it feels good. It feels good. It feels good to be a recipient of that. Take the time, make it personal. Remember back in the day, I think AT&T reach out and touch someone. So my suggestion is reach out and touch somebody with your love. I hope everybody's doing well and enjoying this festive season. And you are surrounded by love and family and joy. Not like the superficial happiness, but joy. The divine joy that comes from love. The love of God. So this is going to be a short podcast because I am busy transitioning, but I didn't want to let disruptions not, I didn't want them to disrupt any of my podcasts. So I hope you guys are enjoying this season. Go hug the person you love, go tell them, go show them. And I think about you guys all the time. And I think the next time the podcast will be scheduled or I'm recording another one will be almost near New Year's or maybe even past that. So I guess I'll figure that out. So go and enjoy your day and help somebody that you love and care about enjoy theirs too. Show them, tell them. Don't wait. Okay. And I'll talk to you guys in 2 weeks. Have a blessed day. Bye.
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0: 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We start tonight with a number that most of you know, but none of us should ever accept, and that's 22. That is the number of veterans we lose to suicide every single day. But when they factor in our brothers and sisters in the first responder community and civilians standing beside them, that number climbs to nearly 30 souls lost every 24 hours. Think about it. In the time that it takes to finish this one-hour broadcast, it's highly likely that one person will end their life. We're here to stop that clock, and we're here to talk about the transition from service to civilian life, to tackle mental health head-on, and provide the tactical support needed to drive those numbers down to zero. Before we dive in, we have some massive mission updates. February 4th, down at VFW, post 10374 in Fort Worth, spaghetti dinner you don't want to forget, because we're hosting the absolute legend, Medal of Honor recipient, Don Ballard. Also, Donna Snow of the former Texas Flip and Move, they'll be discussing signing their books and, importantly, raising funds to support our veterans. So mark your calendars and let's pack the house for a great cause. Tonight, we're going to dive deep into the trenches of recovery, and joining me is Daniel McGowan. We're talking about the raw reality of drug and alcohol addiction and how to navigate that chaos to find that inner peace. And I'm not doing this alone. I've brought in a special guest co-host tonight, a legendary veteran in her own right, and a woman who knows what it means to serve and support, and someone I'm proud to call my mother. But the world really knows her as Grams. Grams, come on in. There you go. Come on over here. Grams, how are you doing tonight?
1: I'm doing great. How are you?
0: I'm doing well. Thank you. I'm glad you could come down and visit this week.
1: Yeah, I'm happy to be here.
0: All righty. So you ready to get talking about, let's talk about real quick. You're a veteran yourself, right?
1: Yes.
0: So,
1: yes, sir.
0: So talk about that. When and where?
1: I was a medic in the Army. I joined in 1980. Right out of high school, and I served most of my time right here in the great state of Texas. I visited about every single base in the state of Texas.
0: All right. And I asked you tonight because tonight we're talking about drug and alcohol addiction, and you have a little bit of experience with that with family member, right? So what was your experience? We'll keep it broad. How about that? She's got some experience, people. She's been there, done that. She's seen a few things. So we'll keep it at that. All right. So to this weekend, or this week, we are bringing in Daniel McGowan for our interview of the week.
2: The interview of the week is brought to you by Jersey Mike's, a sub above.
0: Daniel, welcome to Full Speed Ahead.
3: Thank you. Honored to be here. And, thank you both for your service. Appreciate it.
0: Absolutely. So pleasure having you tonight. And, for the people viewing at home, Daniel and I had this discussion before, and I'd like to point it out just because it shows it takes a lot of people to get the help here. Right. So, Daniel, you're not a veteran yourself. However, you do come from a background of drug and alcohol addiction, which a lot of our veterans do face on a daily basis. And that is one of the biggest things that leads to that suicide number, not just in veterans, but in civilian worldwide. And so that's why I asked you here tonight, right? So with that, why don't you kind of take a minute to introduce yourself and tell us a little bit about that experience?
3: Sure. So again, I'm Daniel McGowan. Whenever I introduce myself, I always start off with I'm a husband and a father, because no matter what else I do, those will always be the two most important things to me in this world. I'm also a certified alcohol and drug counselor, motivational speaker, interventionist. I do a lot of things in the recovery mental health world. And that's because it impacted my life so greatly. I grew up in the suburbs of New Jersey with every chance to succeed. But once I put that drink or drug in me, right, like all bets were off, and I kind of didn't know where I was going to go and where I was going to end up. Today I have 15 years in recovery. But prior to that, I spent, you know, probably over a decade in the depths of addiction. Detoxes, rehabs, jails, prisons, homelessness, psych wards, again, all directly related to drug and alcohol addiction. And, you know, it was a long struggle, and I just really pride myself today in trying to, you know, help people not have to walk that path that I walked. There's such a strong stigma around addiction, around mental health, and whatever I can do to help break that, I feel like that's my purpose in this world, you know. And you know, just bringing awareness, bringing education, motivation, helping the world understand that people battling with addiction and mental health aren't bad people. It's not a choice that they're making. And trying to bring that awareness, you know, I think we've made some big strides recently in breaking that stigma, but, you know, we still have a long way to go, you know? That's kind of just what I'm trying to do, you know, wherever I can, whenever I can.
0: Yep, absolutely. So let's go back a little bit, because to be able to, and I'm sure you're aware of this, to be able to get to that good place, that find that inner peace, you've got to address the past and address that addiction and that darkness. A lot of our times, our veterans, when they come out of the service in that civilian world, they have that hard time finding that camaraderie, that brotherhood, that same structure, right, coming from the military. And that's where they start losing their way. And they start getting in with other groups that drink heavily or turn to the drugs because they know nothing else. Grams, you used to work in a maximum security prison, and I'm sure you saw a lot of addiction within the prison system as well, right? And so you got any background on that coming from the prison?
1: Yes, I actually retired from working into prison for 20 years. And yes, I did see a lot of drug addiction type cases in there and stuff, from all walks of life.
0: Sure. Yeah. So Daniel, if you don't mind, let's get a little bit into, you know, your past. What brought you to where you are now? Because I know you went through some dark times. I did myself.
3: Sure.
0: So let's start in the beginning.
3: Yeah, I guess I could kind of start. You know, I was actually speaking to some eighth graders today. You know, that's something I've really been involved in, just speaking to kids in middle schools and high schools. And, I was speaking to these eighth graders. And whenever I speak to eighth grade specifically, it kind of impacts me a little more, because when I rewind and go into my past, I look at me in eighth grade, right? And I was very popular, played a lot of sports, had a bunch of friends, really knew who I was and knew where I fit in, and kind of knew what my purpose was, right? And then what happens? I go to high school the next year. I go to ninth grade, freshman year, and now I'm not that cool anymore, right? Like, I'm not the best athlete anymore. I'm not the most popular. All my friend groups are kind of splitting into these different groups. And it's like, I don't know where I stand now, you know? And then all the self-confidence, self-worth, self-esteem starts creeping in. I go to a party freshman year. There's a bunch of upperclassmen there. Everyone's drinking. So I start drinking. I proceed to get drunk. What happens is, everybody loves me now. I said, that's it. I figured it out. I figured out who I am. I figured out where I'm going to fit in. And I figured out who my friend group's going to be. I don't care that it's negative. I just need somewhere to fit in so I don't feel so alone. Right.
0: Right.
3: And that just proceeded. That progression just everything just kept progressing. You know, I said, I'm going to smoke more weed and drink more alcohol than this high school's ever seen. And, you know, proceeded to almost do that, right? And in high school, it was kind of cool, so to say, right?
0: Right. 21,
3: 22, 23, everybody's moving on, getting married, having kids, finding careers. Mm-hmm. And I'm still working dead-end jobs, just saving up money so I can drink and get high. Because why? Because there's a void, right? There was something missing in here, you know, and I just had to figure out what that was. Unfortunately, it took me a long time to figure it out, but I was able to do that. And I think that's important, right? Like, I think people get to a point where the drugs and the alcohol become a solution for something else, right? And we got to figure out what that solution is. You know, right. A lot of times probably what you see with the kind of work you're doing is it becomes that solution to that trauma, to that PTSD. You know, like, I don't want to think about what I saw or what I went through. Right. You know, this drink or drug will just numb me where I don't have to think about that, right? But
4: yeah,
3: well, what happens, right? The drink or drug wears off. Mm-hmm. That original problem is still there. And now that alcoholism or addiction is progressing, and now you have two problems, right? Because you don't want to focus on that one problem because it's heavy. It's you know, it's deep stuff to deal with, you know. Yeah. And that's what I always challenge people to, right? Like that drink or that drug, that short-term solution is just causing longer wreckage. Where if we could try to find a way to flip it and go through that short-term pain, which, like, you know, dealing with the trauma, the PTSD, the anxiety, the depression, the, you know, the whatever problem we're trying to solve, right? If we could just flip it and go through that short-term pain and handle that problem directly, right? And then we get to the other side and we're stronger because of it, you know, but you know, that drink or that drug, it's instant gratification, right? Like,
4: yeah.
3: I take that drink or that drug, I feel those effects instantly. And I think sometimes as human beings, right, we like that short-term solution. We don't care about a week from now. We're worried about right now in the moment. I don't like the way I feel right now. Give me a drink of something to knock this feeling out of me instead of just pushing through it, you know, and that's, you know, that's something I preach wherever I go. It's just like, what problem is this drink or drug your solution to? Because we're trying, again, a terrible solution, but that's what we're using it for sometimes. And we got to figure that out.
0: Yeah, because, you know, when we talk about veterans getting into drug addiction, alcohol addiction, it's because we suffer, like you said, the trauma, the PTSD, all those different experiences, battle. And when we come home, we don't want to subject our family and our friends to those memories, right? And so we don't want to open up and share that stuff with them so that they have that. And they're like, well, what did he do over there? Now they got all those memories racing in their minds about what we did. And so instead of, you know, opening up, talking about it, facing it head on, we'd rather just try and kill the pain and kill the memories within our own head. And that's where we start drinking and doing drugs. And like you said, it wears off and then that memory comes back up. And here we go back into that cycle. And it's a cycle. And so it's not just affecting you, though. The more you can drink a six pack, right? But at some point that six pack's not going to work. So you're going to go to a 12 pack and a case and a fifth and a liter. And in the end, it's tearing you down physically, mentally. It's tearing your family, your friends down as well. And it destroys families. And so, you know, that's what a lot of these veterans face. And they're afraid, like you said, that stigma of if I ask for help, now I'm the bad guy, right? Sure. People are going to look down on me, especially in the world today, you know, trying to go for those jobs or anything like that. And man, if I tell these people I'm addicted to drugs, or maybe I don't want to go to that work event because there's alcohol and that's a trigger for me now, they're going to look at me funny, right? Yeah, and so that's what a lot of the veterans face. But so let's get into the work a little bit about, you know, how you brought yourself out of that. What switched in your mind that says, I can no longer keep going this way?
3: Right. So I knew I couldn't keep going that way for a long time before I was able to do anything about it, right? Like it became obvious, right? You know, and I think sometimes like I was just in so deep, like I just didn't really understand. Like, see if there was a way out, you know, like I wanted out so bad. A quick story, right? I remember I was, you know, I was in the Middlesex County Jail. So Middlesex is a county here in New Jersey. And I called my sister. She was the only one who would even consider answering the phone for me at this time. And, you know, I asked her to bail me out, which I knew I was going to get a hard no on, but I tried anyway. And then after that, I transitioned into, you know, can you send me some money, right, for commissary so I can, you know, try to live a little more comfortable while I'm here. And she said to me, you know, she said, I'll send you money this one time, but and then after this, just leave me alone. Like, mom's sick and I can't deal with you right now. Right. And that's how I found out my mom was dying of stage 4 lung cancer. Right. Wow. Because I was so immersed in drugs and alcohol, you know, it was drugs and alcohol first, everything else distant second, you know, including family. Right. That's just where it takes certain people, you know. And I remember I got out in Middlesex County Jail and my sister tracked me down and said, you know, if you have anything to say to mom, you better get over here and say it. You're running out of time. So, you know, I went over to the hospital and I sat on the edge of my mom's bed and I poured my heart out. But I was a little too late, you know, because like she was so weak from the chemotherapy that all I got in response from her was moans and groans. You know, she was too weak to put a sentence together. And I left the hospital and I went to a bar to get drunk, right? Because, you know, poor me, you know, like my mom's dying, right? Like everybody feels sorry for me now, right? It's a very selfish disease, the alcoholism and addiction. Plus, I don't want to deal with the fact that my mom's passing away and I've been in active addiction for all these years, right? So let me go numb this instead of facing this problem head on. You know, that's my solution for everything. My sister tracks me down again and says, mom just passed away, you know. Now, today, I can sit here and tell you guys, like, I know my mom was waiting for her only son to get there before she let go. But in that moment, it was really tough, right? Because I didn't like the way I was living. I didn't see a way out. I was also a mama's boy growing up. You know, me and my mom had a great relationship until addiction took over. And then that kind of severed it. And here I am dealing with that guilt and shame of, wow, I was too late to the hospital to even hear what she had to say to me. Yeah. Mom passes away. My dad says to me, do you want to, you know, be a pallbearer at your mom's funeral? And, you know, of course I do, Dad. And, you know, he says, well, just don't embarrass the family. And now I'm like, oh, how could you say that to me? Right. And right. Everything about me. How could you say that to me? I'm so insulted. All he meant was don't show up drunk, don't show up high, don't show up with one of your, you know, your deadbeat friends that you're associating with, you know, which he was every, you know, in his right to say. And what I'm getting at is because I remember this like it was yesterday, right? I was in active heroin addiction at the time, right? And if I didn't have heroin every couple hours, I would get violently sick. So before my mom's funeral, I remember sitting outside the church, pulling up my sleeve on my dress shirt and injecting that needle into my arm. And as I'm injecting that needle into my arm, I'm looking up to the sky and praying to a God that I definitely didn't understand and was still struggling to have that belief in that moment. But I was praying to somebody, right? Like, please, God, get me out of this mess as I'm injecting the heroin, right? And like, that's the contradiction. That's the, I want out so bad, but I'm in so deep. How do I get out?
0: Right.
3: You know, and like, I wanted out of this mess way before I was able to do anything about it. Fast forward a little bit, you know, because I'm going to answer your question. It's just going to take me a minute to get there, you know, and,
0: You're good, man.
3: You know, I was committing a lot of crimes at this time in my life to support my drug habit. And one day I was coming back from North Jersey in a bad urban area where I was, you know, purchasing the heroin from. And my dad lived on a dead end street at the time. And my friend was driving. We turned onto the street and we could look up the street at my dad's house and see all the police sirens outside my house. My house was getting raided. You know, the detectives outsmarted me. I thought I was, you know, so smart and they were never going to catch me. But I mean, of course they did. And my friend said to me, he said, what do you want to do right now? Do you want to like kind of make a K-turn and we can get out of here? And I'm, you know, in like 5 seconds, I made the decision. It was like, and go, where am I going to go? You know, like just go on the run, live in the woods, right? And I remembered really quick that moment where I was putting that needle in my arm and praying to that God for a way out. And I said, you know what? Maybe this is the way out. Like, I can't stop on my own. I need some kind of consequence here to get me out of this mess, you know? And prior to that, maybe a couple weeks prior, I was on the side of my dad's house, just broken mentally, spiritually, emotionally. I thought about suicide often, but I didn't want any more pain. You know what I mean? Like, and I figured that would just hurt even more. You know, if there was a pill I could have took that would have guaranteed I didn't wake up, I would have took two of them just to make sure they worked. Like, that's just how spiritually I was broken at that point in my life. And I remember I was on the side of my dad's house, and my mom loved, when she was alive, she loved nothing more than her rose bushes. And, you know, keep in mind, this is New Jersey, the middle of winter. It was, you know, not a flower growing in sight. And I looked at my mom's rose bushes, and there was one rose growing in the middle of winter. And I filed that away. You know, I didn't get clean and sober that day, but I filed that away. And then when, you know, my friend asked me, do you want to get out of here? You know, I remembered that rose, and I remember praying to that God I didn't really understand. And I said, you know, I got to go face this. Maybe this is the way out that I've been looking for. You know, and that was like the end and a new beginning all at the same time, because I went up there and, you know, I was arrested, and, you know, I went to the Monmouth County Jail here in New Jersey, and I spent about a year there before I went down to state prison. But it was the start of a new beginning, because, you know, I remember I started going to AA and NA meetings, you know, Alcoholics Anonymous and Narcotics Anonymous, when I was in the county jail. And I remember this one man I remember still today, because he was another inmate, and we were sitting in a meeting in the gym at the county jail, you know, guards all around us. And he was about 50 years old at the time, and he just came back from sentencing that day, and he signed for another 25 years, you know. And he looked at everybody in the room and he said, "It's okay, guys, I'm finally free." And that, you know, that blew my mind in a moment, because it was like, man, you're 50, you're going to do another 25 years, and you're talking about how you're free, you know. And he just began to explain that, you know, when he was out there, so-called in the free world, his family wanted nothing to do with him. Kids, grandkids weren't a part of his life. But since he was incarcerated and he was working on himself, and he was back in touch with his religion and his spirituality, and he was trying to better himself, his family was part of his life again. And to him, that was true freedom. You know, and I think about that man often, because there's really no difference between me and him, except that I was just given another chance, you know, and just out here making the most of it. So, you know, went down to state prison, finished my time. And then when I got out, I remember my dad saying to me, you know, you can come back and stay with me, but this is your last chance. And in the past, he said that a few times to me before, but there was something different in his voice. There was something different in his eyes this time. I knew he meant like, this was my last chance, you know. And I just hit the ground running with you know, jumping into, you know, Alcoholics Anonymous and Narcotics Anonymous, and just surrounding myself with a good group of strong men. You know, when we look at addiction, we look at, you know, physical dependence, mental obsession, and then spiritual malady, right? So for me, the physical dependence was long gone. The mental obsession was kind of starting to subside. You know, I wasn't just thinking about drugs and alcohol all day. And now I had to work on that next piece, that kind of like spiritual component, which, you know, when I say that, it doesn't have anything to do with religion or God, if you don't want it. It's just that spiritual component, that something in here that's missing, and how do I fill that? You know, and for me, it was just putting a bunch of strong men in my corner who taught me certain things, right? They taught me, like, it's okay not to be okay, right? Like you mentioned, kind of like a lot of what you see with the veterans before, it's like, sometimes we don't want to, you know, ask for help or admit that we need help, right? Because that can be viewed upon as weakness sometimes, right? And a lot of times, I'm sure you see the world that you come from, a bunch of, you know, strong, you know, alpha type men. It's hard to ask another man, like, hey, listen, I'm struggling, I need help right now.
4: Right.
3: Especially for me, like, I didn't grow up in that household. You know, I didn't grow up in a house where I could say, hey, you know, Dad, you know, the way you talked to me earlier was made me feel sad. You know, like, I couldn't do that. It was figure it out. You know, you couldn't really show that weakness. And, you know, the more I move forward in the addiction field, in the mental health field, I'm so passionate about just, you know, kind of letting people know, like, it's okay not to be okay. Like,
4: yeah.
3: So many times people, hey, how's it going today, Josh? How's it going today, Dan? Oh, I'm fine. Everything's good. Meanwhile, it could be far from that, but we're just so conditioned and programmed to just, you know,

0: you know, it's the message that I just continue to carry.
1: And you know, you just mentioned that the alpha type male, right? And we don't want to ask for that help from our guys, but what I try to remind all my guys is when you served, you asked for their help, right? To watch your six, to be on your left, to be on your right, cover your ass in battle. It's the same thing, right? You know, addiction, anything else, it's a different type of battle, but you still got to be able to ask for that help. And that's that mentality that we got to break.
0: We got to break it.
1: It's okay to ask people for help because it's just a different mission, right? You can't do this alone. Coming out of addiction, coming out of the service, you can't do it alone. You got to have that support system with you. And, you know, another comment that you made was finding that higher power, right? And I had a conversation with a priest one time, and he explained to me that God doesn't necessarily stand for God, that God can stand for good order and discipline. And everybody's higher power is different, right? You might have God, you might have Buddha, Jesus, whatever it might be. You've got to find that higher power for you, that thing that's going to keep you driving forward. That's what's going to carry you out of the darkness. So, you know what? We're going to take a quick break. And then when we get back, we're going to start talking about the good side of recovery, you know, moving forward, the things that you're doing now to help other people with the addiction. So we'll be right back after these messages.
0: Great.

0: All right, ladies and gentlemen, we're back here on Full Speed Ahead After Battle. That was Mitch Rossel, A Soldier's Memoir. And just like if you caught that video, when you come out of the service and you leave everything that you've ever known while serving, doesn't mean that that uniform comes off, right? And much like addiction, just because you recover from something or you're in recovery doesn't mean that that history just goes away. It's always there with you, and it's something you have to take that and move forward. So uniform is off. So I'm still taking, you know, my leadership skills, my teamwork, the dedication, the power, all of that, just in a different uniform carrying forward. And, you know, Daniel, I see we've got a lot of great comments coming in about, you know, supporting you, and you're doing some amazing work out there in your recovery. So let's talk about that. Once you got into your recovery and you started helping other people, why that mission now? Why are you out there helping other people?
1: Yeah, you know, it's just it's so personal to me, you know, and I mean, it's a family disease, and you know, I look at everything my family had to go through, and you know, for me, if I can help one family not have to go through that, then I consider all this as a win. You know, I remember my mom said to me one time, you know, she said when she was alive, she said, every time the phone rings at night, you know, I'm preparing myself for a phone call saying, ma'am, we're sorry, your son is no longer with us. You know, and, you know, in the moment, it really didn't affect me that much. But when, you know, I started to get some moments of clarity, I looked back at that and I was like, wow, like my mom was preparing herself for my death, you know, and here I am thinking, oh, I'm only hurting myself. What's the big deal? You know, it's my life. It's my decisions. Like I was hurting everybody that cared about me, you know, and, you know, I deprived my mom of a good night's sleep for years. I remember being in a rehab one time, and like, I used to go to this rehab like often. It almost became like a toxic enabling relationship. Like I knew I could just, if things got really bad, I could just check into this rehab and, you know, they'll let me sit there for 30 days. And, you know, I really had no intention of doing the right thing. It was just kind of like, just, you know, no other option. And I remember I was at the nurse's station complaining one time about, you know, I can't sleep and you're not giving me the right medication. And, you know, if you don't give me this medication, I'm leaving, you know, like that was some kind of big threat, you know, like, oh, please, Dan, don't leave, you know? And the nurse said to me, she said, you know what, Dan, like right now your mom's sleeping, so maybe it's your turn not to sleep. And that was powerful, right? Because, yeah, you know, what she meant was like the only time my mom got a good night's sleep is if I was in jail or in a rehab or in some type of facility, because, you know, at least she knew I wasn't going to die that night, you know? And, you know, once I started to get some clarity, you know, all these like kind of things that happened throughout my life started to kind of really resonate on a deeper level. You know, that's why, you know, something I always say today is like, somebody may not be ready to get clean and sober today, but we can never underestimate the power of planting seeds, you know, because maybe like a year from now, somebody will be sitting somewhere and be like, oh, you know what Dan said a year ago, like, now that makes sense. They might not just have been ready to receive that message then, you know, but, you know, I kind of got into this whole field. It was like, I was very active in AA and NA, and I was working kind of just like a bunch of like, you know, just jobs that weren't going anywhere. You know, like there was a guy in AA who was like a carpenter, and there was a plumber and a landscaper, and, you know, they would all keep me busy and give me work, but it was like, where am I going, like, career-wise, you know? Yeah. And, you know, I was, you know, I had a large gap in employment from years of incarceration and, you know, full arm sleeve tattoos. It's like no experience in anything. Like, who's really going to hire me? And one thing I always kind of had a knack for is kind of speaking openly and honestly and being really vulnerable about recovery. And, you know, a buddy of mine from AA was working at a treatment facility, and he said he could kind of get me in on like an entry level facility position. And I said, you know, why not? You know, what do I have to lose? Let me give that a shot. And, you know, I got my foot in the door over 10 years ago at a facility, and I was, you know, working the graveyard shift, just checking in belongings when people came in, and just, you know, doing the real kind of frontline grassroots part of the recovery field. And I just haven't stopped, and I've been able to kind of carve out a really kind of nice career and, you know, nice life for myself with it. And, you know, it's kind of, it's just like the best of both worlds. You know, it's like, I'm able to make a career out of it, and I'm also able to impact and help people, you know, on a daily basis, you know, and it's, you know, if, you know, there's that saying, right? Like, if you love what you do, you'll never work a day in your life. And you know, I really kind of, you know, believe that, right? Especially today. So, you know, right now I'm working at a place in Marlton, New Jersey called Tribe Intensive. And, you know, actually one of the owners who founded the place is, you know, ex-Marine who battled addiction. And, you know, I just really feel like I finally kind of like really found a home, you know, because, you know, I've worked for a handful of treatment facilities, like all different levels of care. When I say levels of care, what I mean is like, you know, there's like the detox level, the residential level, the outpatient level, you know, and I just kind of really feel like you know, I found a home at this place, and my values and mission align with the companies. Cause you know, when you get into the treatment world, sometimes things get, you know, sometimes people forget why they got into this in the first place, right? Like,
0: yeah,
1: it becomes less about helping people and more about just, you know, insurance reimbursements and things like that. And you know, where I'm at now, you know, that doesn't happen. Like the mission stays the mission, you know. And, you know, it's, for me, it's just always been about purpose, right? I remember one time I was in early recovery. I was probably clean, sober, whatever language you want to use, for like a, you know, a year or two. And I was just kind of like, but like, now what, you know, like what comes next, you know? And I found that what comes next by working in this field. And, you know, it's just been great, and just forever grateful that, you know, like there's a saying in recovery, right? Like, it's getting that life beyond your wildest dreams. And, you know, I just feel like I have that, and it's such a miracle, you know, like, cause again, I'm that guy who was on the side of his dad's house, just like wanting to die, you know?
0: Yeah. Doing something and supporting people, it always helps.
1: When I remember being in, there's a town in New Jersey called Patterson, which,
0: freezing up there. Sorry. All right. So, I was just saying that, you know, when it hits closer to home for it, you know, that's when it's almost not like work. It's helping other people, you know, like, with me trying to help veterans with that transition, I struggled for so long with it. It hit close home to me. And that's why, you know, if I can help these other veterans do that, that's what does it for me. But let's talk about, the new perspective support services that you're working with.
1: Sure.
0: Let's talk about that a little bit.
1: Yeah. So that's just that's, you know, a little side project I started. It's my LLC. I kind of do some things through that, you know, motivational speaking, interventions, and, you know, just some like work with families, you know, it's kind of whatever somebody needs from me out of there, you know, I'm willing to do. You know, the motivational speaking is a big, kind of a big passion of mine. Again, I told you, I think I mentioned I'm, you know, anywhere from 6th to 12th grade, I try to get out to the local high schools and speak to the kids, you know. And, you know, it's funny, I was at 8th grade today, and, you know, just that innocence in the room, you know, and it's just so great to see, like, like today, you know, like we look at the youth today, and I think like it's a little different than when I was in high school, right? Like, I think when I was in high school, it's like if you didn't drink and you or use drugs, it's almost like you were made fun of. And now, like, we're slowly starting to see it's kind of flipping. And now, like, the kids who do drink and use drugs are almost becoming the kids who get made fun of, right? And I like to think that, like, all the work, you know, that people in this field have done with breaking the stigma has kind of played a role in that. You know, with the education, with the motivation, we're starting to see that kind of flip. And, you know, I love when I go speak at a middle school or high school and nobody has any clue what I'm talking about. Like, good. Let's keep it that way, you know. And yeah, so, you know, I just started this, the LLC, you know. Again, I'm big on purpose and just kind of wanting to progress. Again, I'm always grateful for what I have. We're always looking to achieve more. That's what keeps me hungry. That's what keeps me going. That's what, you know, keeps me motivated, you know. And the family piece is a big one as well. You know, a lot of families reach out to me just kind of like, you know, this is what's going on with my son. I don't know what to do. Can you help? Absolutely. You know what I mean? Like, let's talk. Let's see what we can do, you know, because, you know, addiction kind of tears families apart and recovery puts families back together. I remember real quick, if you don't mind, I was, you know, I told a story about my mom, you know, and when I was in the county jail and then, you know, prison on my, you know, my last ride there, remember my dad used to come and he used to visit me. And, you know, every week he was a little older and every week he looked a little slower and every week there was more gray hair. And I said to myself, I said, man, I lost my mom in active addiction and now there's a chance I'm going to lose my dad when I'm incarcerated. Like, you know, if I got to make this right, if I get a chance, you know. And then I remember being in Bayside State Prison and sitting on the top bunk and the guy below me was doing life for a double murder. And I was just like, what am I doing? What am I doing here again? You know, I grew up in the suburbs, every chance to succeed. And like, this is the crossroads. Like what direction am I going to go? And I just tried to make the right decisions, you know? And then I remember one day this is about seven years after I kind of got out of prison, I got a call from my dad's dialysis center. And they said, you know, your father didn't show up for kidney dialysis. And I said, you know, what do you mean my father didn't show up? It's kidney dialysis, he has to. You know, and he was sick at the time. And right then I knew something was wrong. I called the security booth at his 55 and up community that he was living at and asked them if they could go check on him. And they said, they went over, knocked on the door. Nobody answered, but his car was in the driveway and they had a key. They said, do you want us to use the key and go in? And, you know, I worked about 10 minutes away. I said, no, I'll be right there. Cause I knew what I was walking into and I knew I had to be the first one through that door. I knew that's how my dad would want it. And I remember opening the door and I looked in his recliner and he wasn't there. Then I looked in his bedroom and he wasn't there. And then there he was on the kitchen floor laying there, you know, cold to the touch, you know, with the casserole burnt in the oven that he was trying to cook the night before. You know, and when I tell this story, I always tell everyone, like, this isn't a sad story. Like, this is a beautiful story because the recovery process gave me another 7 years with my dad for us to become best friends again, for us to repair that relationship, for him to say things to me like, I'm proud of you and somebody else is too. And like, I knew who he meant. He was still so torn up from my mother's passing that he wouldn't even say her name. He would just speak like, somebody else is proud of you too. You know, and that meant the world to me. And that's all because of recovery, right? So,
0: right.
1: You know, whenever a family reaches out to me, I mean, I'll literally bend over backwards to kind of help them out. Cause I just know how closely it impacted my life, you know, again, for me, not knowing what my mom's last words to me were, to then on the flip side, having those extra 7 years to repair that relationship with my father when I wasn't sure I was going to get those. You know, one Father's Day when I was in active addiction, I didn't have any money for a gift. I didn't even have money for a card. And I wrote my dad a letter. I said, you know, Dad, I don't have any money right now, but one day I promise you, I'm going to make you proud of me. And when he passed away and I was kind of going through his wallet, you know, he had that folded up in his wallet, you know, he held on to that. And that just, you know, it just meant so much to me. And, you know, again, that's what recovery does. It puts families back together. And you know, whatever role I can play into doing that, you know, I'll do anything. And then, you know, with the book, I just said to myself, you know what, like, you know, I have a 2-year-old son, and, you know, I've been saying all these kind of things for like 10 years. And there's been times where I've like ran groups and like, I see somebody writing down something I said, you know, and I'm like, I just started thinking like, I probably have enough material to put a book together, you know? And then I started, the doubt comes in, like, who am I? I'm not an author. How do I put a book together? And I did it, you know, I locked in and I self-published and found somebody to help me. And, you know, it's called New Perspectives, and it's just a guide to achieving inner peace, you know, in the recovery process. The beautiful thing about it is, if you don't suffer from addiction or mental health, you'll still get something out of it. You know, it's almost just like a kind of like a design for living, just, you know, certain concepts just to kind of help you become the best version of yourself. I have some personal stories in there, have some education, some motivation. I'm a big quote and metaphor guy, so there's lots of quotes and metaphors and analogies in there. And, you know, at the end of the day, if nobody buys it, my son will be sitting at the kitchen table talking to his friends one day saying, my dad wrote a book, you know, so that pays for the price of admission right there. You know, I just started, you know, as I get older, I'm just thinking more and more about legacy, you know, and what can I leave my son, and what can I leave this world, you know? And, you know, I have a book that's here for life, you know, and that's pretty cool, you know? So,
0: you know, you mentioned, you know, leaving something behind in this world, right? And it's the reason why you do what you do, why we do what we do, it's to help people, right? Because you never know where you're going to find that help from. I mean, we have the VA and we have other government entities that are helping the veterans. But like you said earlier, sometimes it becomes more about money and policy and laws, and we forget what they're supposed to be there for. And a lot, and the VA in particular, fails a lot of our veterans. But it's other groups out there. It's the VFWs, the American Legions, the other veteran groups that are helping our veterans. It's people like you and other AA meetings that are helping, you know, those. And like you said earlier, helping one person, that will mean the world to people like us, right?
1: Yeah.
0: And that's all we leave in this world, is knowing that somebody is still alive and moving on and healing that pain with their family. That will, you know, that makes me happy. I don't know about you, Greg. I know you help a lot of people working through the church and stuff. Mm-hmm. And it feels better helping other people than making the money and doing the big things, right?
1: Listen, helping people, I always say it's like, it's a win-win, because it makes that person feel good. They benefit from it. And inside it makes you feel good too, you know? So like everybody wins. Just if we can just, you know, just help, you know, like there's that saying out there, right? Like everybody's, it's like people are fighting a battle we know nothing about. So just, sometimes just being kind to people is helping them, and you don't even realize it. You know, so I just try to just really be kind and just not have expectations for other people, and just understand that life's hard and everybody's just trying to navigate it and deal with it. And, you know, just keeping that in mind and not being so hard and so judgmental on people. Right. I think it's just something we all could benefit from, you know, especially especially the state of the world today, it is just giving each other a break.
0: That's exactly right. With the world today, I mean, there's so much chaos and everything going on. And you mentioned in the beginning of the show about breaking that stigma, and you have that shirt there, Normalize Sobriety. So I want you, you know, what is it that, what is your message about that, about breaking the stigma with addiction? And there's still people too, right? They still can lead lives. What is your message for that?
1: That's a good question. I guess for the people going through it right now, you know, like there is a way out. There is that better life out there for you. I'm not going to sugarcoat it. It's going to take some work. It's going to hurt a little bit. It might hurt a little bit physically. It's probably going to hurt more mentally and emotionally. But if you want that life that you deserve, right, it's out there. And there was a point in my life where, like, if somebody said that, I would be like, yeah, that sounds good, but like, that not for me. Like, I'm too far gone. You know, I used to hate when I was in like a rehab or somewhere, and the speaker would say, if I can do this, anybody can do this, you know, because I'd be like, yeah, that sounds good, buddy, but like, you don't know my story. You don't know what I've been through. But like, listen, I can sit here today and emphatically say, if I can do this, anybody can do this. Cause you know, I was hopeless. You know, I had a guy put a gun to my head one time in Paterson, New Jersey. And I said, go ahead and pull the trigger. And I didn't say that because I'm any type of tough guy or I'm any type of gangster. I said that because I just wanted a way out of this misery I was living in. You know, and that's not the word. That's not life today, right? Like, I'm so happy and so grateful and so motivated to be here. So like my message to the person living in that addiction is like, don't give up. I always use the word hope, H-O-P-E. Hold on, pain ends. We just got to be strong enough to go through it and go through a little pain, you know, and not chase that instant gratification, you know. Yeah. There's kind of like a little saying in recovery, right? If you chase your recovery half as hard as you chased your addiction, you're going to be okay.
0: Yeah.
1: But it's hard for people to do that, right? Because of that delayed gratification versus the delayed gratification, you know, like, again, I take a drink right now, instant gratification. But then that recovery process, it's not instant. It's delayed. It's slow. It's spread out through time. You know, it took, you know, I have 15 years in recovery and I'm still achieving things. You know, it didn't all come back overnight. It took a lot of work. And for the person who isn't in recovery and is kind of just from the outside looking in, like maybe a family member who's struggling and doesn't know what to do with their husband, wife, son, daughter, brother, whoever, it's just understand, like, I can guarantee you they don't want to be living the way they're living. That freedom of choice has just been taken from them right now, you know, and they're still good people, you know, they just need some support right now. And I understand sometimes things are done where it's hard to support that individual, but like, you can still support at arm's length, you know what I mean? Yeah. And still be there. And, you know, that's just kind of my message, you know, to anybody out there still struggling, you know, like there is a way out and there is light at the end of the tunnel. Just keep going towards that light.
0: Yeah. I think you said it right there. You know, life ain't easy. Recovery is not easy. There's nothing in this life that's easy. It's all going to take work, but it's about your support system. It's about finding that drive with inside of you. It's about finding that network. So, Daniel, I appreciate it. We're coming in the show. So thank you so much for coming on. Thank you for the work that you do, you know, with everybody out there. I know it's not an easy job, but, you know, people like you are saving lives out there. So good luck with everything going on, and I hope you continue with everything that you're doing, man.
1: Great. I appreciate it, and you as well. You're doing important work out there. too. So keep doing what you're doing. You too, Grams.
2: Thank you.
1: You got
2: you're
1: it.
2: You're doing a great job. We're very proud of you.
1: Absolutely. Absolutely. It was great coming on. Thanks, guys.
0: All right. Thanks a lot, Daniel.
1: You got it.
0: Well, Grams, this is the end of the show. And normally he already wrapped it up, but I give all my guests 2 minutes, run through the 2 minute drill to speak your mind and speak your heart about what we talked about today, what the message you want to put out there, whether it's veterans, whether it's family. This is your 2 minutes to put out into the world what you want people to know.
2: I would like people to know never, ever be afraid to ask for help. You know, there's always hope. If you just say one kind word to a person, it could turn their whole day around. And sometimes that's all it takes, is just a kind word to get a conversation started that someone might need to hear. And you might be able to help that person off of that one word.
0: And that's coming from a lady that will talk to literally anybody. I'm telling you, we went to the Stockyards this weekend and she talked to half the people at the rodeo. I'm surprised we didn't end up riding the horses themselves. But Grams, thanks so much for coming on to the show, being the co-host. I appreciate it. I'm going to kick you out of here now so I can wrap up my show.
2: All right. Well, thanks, everybody.
0: All right. That brings us to the end of the show with tonight's mission. A massive thank you, Daniel McGowan, for joining us. Daniel, transparency on the battle with drug addiction, the hard-earned path to inner peace, is exactly the kind of tactical truth our audience needs to hear. Reminded us tonight that while in the storm might be external, the anchor is always found within. To everyone watching or listening, if you're in the middle of your own struggle, remember that full speed ahead doesn't mean you don't hit obstacles. 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

0: Good morning. Welcome or welcome back to the Dynamics Trend Podcast. Before I start, as usual, I want to give a shout out to MB Radio. Thank you for all that you do. I hope everybody's doing well. So as you can tell, I've yet to figure out a proper transition from thanking MB Radio to my topic. And perhaps, I don't know, it'll always be awkward since each topic is different. But I guess in a way that kind of reflects the Gen X sort of thing, because during the 80s and so on, you know, when we grew up, TV wasn't so well manicured. Like it's so scripted now. Everything is so, it's either digital, it doesn't have awkward endings, you know, how, and that's why I kind of keep the format the way it is, because it is Gen X. Sometimes I wish I can go back to those days where, you know, it wasn't all HD and you can't see every wrinkle, every hair, every whatever on somebody's face. Anyways, I digress. So today's topic, I think I'm a little bit, I don't know, off, is because, you know, wow, we are here at the holidays again, right? I knew they were coming up. Technically speaking, all you have to do is look at the calendar, like, oh, it's October, it's November. Oh my God. So, but I'm a little thrown off. I'm still thrown off that we're in the middle of the holiday season. And so, so today's topic is about, let's make it personal. What do you mean by that, man? What I mean is that, yes, the holiday season, you know, from the commercials and all this, maybe where you live is full of decoration. Maybe where you live has that small town feel where the lights are sparkling, and maybe you have already put up your holiday decorations. You're planning, you're making preparations for all the holiday activities, and you're rushing from store to store, doing whatever you do for the holidays and looking for that perfect outfit for the gathering, or, you know, finding the perfect food for whatever you're going to do. And that's great. But for some people, the holiday season is different for countless reasons. For veterans, they can have reasons why. Maybe they're lonely. Maybe because of what they went through isolated them from the family. For civilians, maybe it's because something happened during holiday season, or they're not with family because of certain reasons. It doesn't matter. I can name a million things, and they can all be reasons why someone that we may be walking past, or we personally know, may not experience the holiday seasons as we do. So that's what I mean by, let's make it personal, right? Because we would like to think that, or maybe some people deny it, so that way they don't have to go through the actions of actually reaching out to people. You know, in this holiday season, I urge everyone to reach out to those who they care about, who they love, who you love, right? And tell them. And tell them how much you care about them, how much they mean to you. That's what I mean by making it personal. It wouldn't even matter. Wow, this might be a really short podcast. And that's okay too. go spend it, enjoy the holiday season. But what I mean is that text the person who doesn't want to talk, right? When I say make it personal and reach out to that person, it should also we should also take in consideration who they are. Now, if you have an uncle or an aunt or whoever in your family or friend group who, let's say, do not like talking on the phone, don't call them. Be like, hey, what's going on? Happy holidays. You know, they might not find that too amusing. But, you know, if they're okay with text, great. Send them a text. Make it personal. Don't just send the, you know, the cookie cutter, happy holidays. Actually take the time. It doesn't take long to text, or even make it personal. Send them a personalized text and tell them how much you love them, how much you care. And if it's possible, invite them, include them, you know, or give the option and let them choose. That sometimes is enough to be so heartwarming. And that's what some people need, just a little bit, to know that they're not alone. They haven't been forgotten. And they're still in your thoughts. And it's an open invitation. Sort of, I love the movie, the Scrooge, or however, Christmas Story, not Christmas Story. My goodness, there's so many different ways they've titled it. I just can't remember. But when Scrooge's nephew invites him over for Christmas, you know, even though Scrooge told him no, and he would not come, you know, the invitation was open-ended. And not, spoiler alert, Scrooge does finally go to actually accept the invitation and goes to the party. But, you know, invite them. If they choose to come, great. If they don't, great. But nonetheless, at least it's been shown to them that they are welcome, right? Make it personal. Or call the person who finds texts impersonal. Send a card. Do people still do that? Do people still send cards anymore? I know, you know, I think the card thing, I really actually started to hate, not Christmas cards, but these family portraits that people send, you know, mass family portraits to people that really don't have anything personal on it. It's just a picture of the family. That's great for some people. I think they really appreciate it. But I think now it's more digital too. But I'm talking about like the old fashioned Christmas cards, right? Maybe you don't want to buy a Christmas card because I don't know how much they are now. They're probably astronomical based on everything else. But write a note. Write 2-3 words. I mean, say, hey, whoever you are. I want to wish you happy holidays and to say that I love you and I'm thinking about you. That's it. Drop it off at their mailbox or mail it if you want to. Yeah, stamps are going up too. You know, do whatever it is that you think is within your means and it's also personal. Yeah, let's make it personal, because if we make it personal, that comes from the heart and it's real. Whoever is the recipient of that, we'll feel it. I can guarantee it. Because we as humans, I'm not saying we all have BS meters, but we definitely all know when something is genuine. At least I do. Most of the people I do have expressed that. So something that's from love, that's from care, can be felt through words, through a text, through a phone call. And that's heartwarming. And that can be the little bit of light that someone might need during this season to give them hope, to maybe not see this world as cold and as disorienting as it could be for them. And that is my message. There's really not much else to say. But I do know that even maybe as an addition to this, even those who are rushing around, who seem happy, right? Maybe they need a little pick me up too. I'm hungry, guys. I've been up since two this morning. Since two something this morning. But just do it for everybody. So mainly on what I wanted to start this is for people, like for us to reach out to people who may find a holiday season challenging for whatever reasons they have. But, you know, this should be for everybody. At least that's what I think. I'm not trying to tell you guys what to do, but I think what a great time, even if it's awkward, right? But the holiday season gives a wide open door for anybody to express, hey, you know, it's holidays. I want to say, you know, but make it personal. Not all of us are great communicators. As you can see, my stomach is growling and I'm tired. What else is new, huh? So, I'm not the greatest of communicators, but I can tell you that simple to the point expressions of love, you don't have to be a great communicator to do. And man, it feels good. It feels good. It feels good to be a recipient of that. Take the time. Make it personal. Remember back in the day, I think AT&T, reach out and touch someone. So my suggestion is reach out and touch somebody with your love. I hope everybody's doing well and enjoying this festive season. And you are surrounded by love and family and joy. Not like the superficial happiness, but joy. The divine joy that comes from love. The love of God. So this is going to be a short podcast because I am busy transitioning. But I didn't want to let disruptions I didn't want them to disrupt any of my podcasts. So I hope you guys are enjoying this season. Go hug the person you love. Go tell them. Go show them. And I think about you guys all the time. And I think the next time the podcast will be scheduled or I'm recording another one will be almost near New Year's, or maybe even past that. So I guess I'll figure that out. So go and enjoy your day and help somebody that you love and care about enjoy theirs too. Show them, tell them. Don't wait. Okay. And I'll talk to you guys in 2 weeks. Have a blessed day. Bye.
1: 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As we wrap up today's show, we want to remind you that the podcast of today's episode will be available right after we go off the air. 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

Good morning. Welcome or welcome back to the Identity Trend podcast. Before I start, as usual, I want to give a shout out to MV Radio. Thank you for all that you do. I hope everybody's doing well. So as you can tell, I've yet to figure out a proper transition from thanking MV Radio to my topic. And perhaps, I don't know, it'll always be awkward since each topic is different. But I guess in a way that kind of reflects the Gen X sort of thing, because during the 80s and so on, you know, when we grew up, TV wasn't so well manicured. Like it's so scripted now. Everything is so... either digital, it doesn't have awkward endings, you know, how, and that's why I kind of keep the format the way it is, because it is Gen X. Sometimes I wish I can go back to those days where, you know, it wasn't all HD and you can't see every wrinkle, every hair, every whatever on somebody's face. Anyways, I digress. So today's topic, I think I'm a little bit, off is because, you know, wow, we are here at the holidays again, right? I knew they were coming up. Technically speaking, all you have to do is look at the calendar like, oh, it's October, it's November. Oh my God. So, but I'm a little thrown off. I'm still thrown off that we're in the middle of the holiday season. And so, so today's topic is about, let's make it personal. What do you mean by that, man? What I mean is that, yes, the holiday season, you know, from the commercials and all this, maybe where you live is full of decoration, maybe where you live is that has that small town feel where the lights are sparkling, and maybe you have already put up your holiday decorations. You're planning, you're making preparations for all the holiday activities, and you're rushing from store to store, doing whatever you do for the holidays. And looking for that perfect outfit for the gathering, or, you know, finding the perfect food for whatever you're going to do. And that's great. But for some people, the holiday season is different for countless reasons. For veterans, they can have reasons why. Maybe they're lonely. Maybe because of what they went through isolated them from the family. Well, for civilians, maybe it's because something happened during holiday season, or they're not with family because of certain reasons. It doesn't matter. I can name a million things, and they can all be reasons why someone that we may be walking past or we personally know may not experience the holiday seasons as or the season as we do. So that's what I mean by let's make it personal, right? Because we would like to think that, or maybe some people deny it, so that way they don't have to go through the actions of actually reaching out to people. In this holiday season, I urge everyone to reach out to those who they care about, who they love, who you love, right? And tell them, and tell them how much you care about them, how much they mean to you. That's what I mean by making it personal. It wouldn't even matter. Wow, this might be a really short podcast, and that's okay too.
go spend it, enjoy the holiday season. But what I mean is that text the person who doesn't want to talk, right? When I say make it personal and reach out to that person, it should also we should also take in consideration who they are. Now, if you have an uncle or an aunt or whoever in your family or friend group who, let's say, do not like talking on the phone, don't call them. Like, hey, what's going on? Happy holidays. You know, they might not find that too amusing. But, you know, if they're okay with text, great. Send them a text. Make it personal. Don't just send the, you know, the cookie cutter, happy holidays. Actually take the time. It doesn't take long to text, or even make it personal. Send them a personalized text and tell them how much you love them, how much you care. And if it's possible, invite them, include them, you know, or give the option and let them choose. That sometimes is enough to be so heartwarming. And that's what some people need, just a little bit, to know that they're not alone. They haven't been forgotten. And they're still in your thoughts. And it's an open invitation. Sort of, I love the movie, the Scrooge, or however, Christmas Story, not Christmas Story. My goodness, there's so many different ways they've titled it. I just can't remember. But when Scrooge's nephew invites him over for Christmas, you know, even though Scrooge told him no and he would not come, you know, the invitation was open-ended. And not, spoiler alert, Scrooge does finally go to actually accept the invitation and goes to the party. But, you know, invite them. If they choose to come, great. If they don't, great. But nonetheless, at least it's been shown to them that they are welcome, right? Make it personal. Or call the person who finds text

Portraits to people that really don't have anything personal on it. It's just a picture of the family. That's great for some people. I think they really appreciate it. But I think now it's more digital too. But I'm talking about like the old-fashioned Christmas cards, right? Maybe you don't want to buy a Christmas card because I don't know how much they are now. They're probably astronomical based on everything else. But write a note. Write two, three words. I mean, say, hey, whoever you are. I want to wish you happy holidays, and I to say that I love you and I'm thinking about you. That's it. Drop it off at their mailbox or mail it if you want to. Yeah, stamps are going up too. Do whatever it is that you think is within your means. And it's also personal. Yeah, let's make it personal. Because if we make it personal, that comes from the heart and it's real, whoever is the recipient of that will feel it. I can guarantee it. Because we as humans, I'm not saying we all have BS meters, but we definitely all know when something is genuine. At least I do. Most of the people I do. Have expressed that. So something that's from love, that's from care, can be felt through words, through a text, through a phone call. And that's heartwarming. And that could be the little bit of light that someone might need during this season. To give them hope, to maybe not see this world as cold and as disorienting as it could be for them. And that is my message. There's really not much else to say, but I do know that even maybe as an addition to this, even those who are rushing around who seem happy, right? Maybe they need a little pick me up too. I'm hungry. Guys, I've been up since 2 this morning. Yeah, since 2 something this morning. But just do it for everybody. So mainly on when I wanted to start this is for people, like for us to reach out to people who may find a holiday season challenging for whatever reasons they have. But this should be for everybody. At least that's what I think. I'm not trying to tell you guys what to do, but I think what a great time, even if it's awkward, right? But the holiday season gives a wide open door for anybody to express, hey, it's holidays. I want to say hi, but make it personal. Not all of us are great communicators. As you can see, my stomach is growling and I'm tired. What else is new, huh? I'm not the greatest of communicators, but I can tell you. That simple to the point expressions of love. You don't have to be a great communicator to do. And man, it feels good. It feels good. It feels good to be a recipient of that. Yeah, take the time, make it personal. Remember back in the day, I think AT&T reach out and touch someone. So my suggestion is reach out and touch somebody with your love. I hope everybody's doing well and enjoying this festive season, and you are surrounded by love and family and joy. Not like the superficial happiness, but joy, the divine joy that comes from love, the love of God. So,

0: This is going to be a short podcast because I am busy transitioning, but I didn't want to let disruptions not, I didn't want them to disrupt any of my podcasts. So I hope you guys are enjoying this season. Go hug the person you love, go tell them, go show them. And I think about you guys all the time. And I think the next time the podcast will be scheduled or I'm recording another one will be almost near New Year's or maybe even past that. So I guess I'll figure that out. So go and enjoy your day and help somebody that you love and care about enjoy theirs too. Show them. Tell them. Don't wait. Don't wait. Okay? And I'll talk to you guys in 2 weeks. Have a blessed day. Bye.
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0: Good morning. Welcome or welcome back to the Digenics Trend Podcast. Before I start, as usual, I want to give a shout out to MB Radio. Thank you for all that you do. I hope everybody's doing well. So as you can tell, I've yet to figure out a proper transition from thanking MB Radio to my topic. And perhaps, I don't know, it'll always be awkward since each topic is different. But I guess in a way that kind of reflects the Gen X sort of thing, because during the 80s and so on, you know, when we grew up, TV wasn't so well manicured. Like it's so scripted now. Everything is so... either digital, it doesn't have awkward endings, you know, how, and that's why I kind of keep the format the way it is, because it is Gen X. Sometimes I wish I can go back to those days where, you know, it wasn't all HD and you can't see every wrinkle, every hair, every whatever on somebody's face. Anyways, I digress. So today's topic, I think I'm a little bit, off is because, you know, wow, we are here at the holidays again, right? I knew they were coming up, technically speaking. All you have to do is look at the calendar like, oh, it's October, it's November. Oh my God. So, but I'm a little thrown off. I'm still thrown off that we're in the middle of the holiday season. And so, so today's topic is about, let's make it personal. What do you mean by that, man? What I mean is that, yes, the holiday season, you know, from the commercials and all this, maybe where you live is full of decoration, maybe where you live is that has that small town feel where the lights are sparkling, and maybe you have already put up your holiday decorations. You're planning, you're making preparations for all the holiday activities, and you're rushing from store to store, doing whatever you do for the holidays. And looking for that perfect outfit for the gathering, or, you know, finding the perfect food for whatever you're going to do. And that's great. But for some people, the holiday season is different for countless reasons. For veterans, they can have reasons why. Maybe they're lonely. Maybe because of what they went through isolated them from the family. Well, for civilians, maybe it's because something happened during the holiday season, or they're not with family because of certain reasons. It doesn't matter. I can name a million things, and they can all be reasons why someone that we may be walking past or we personally know may not experience the holiday seasons as we do. So that's what I mean by let's make it personal, right? Because we would like to think that, or maybe some people deny it, so that way they don't have to go through the actions of actually reaching out to people. In this holiday season, I urge everyone to reach out to those who they care about, who they love, who you love, right? And tell them how much you care about them, how much they mean to you. That's what I mean by making it personal. It wouldn't even matter. Wow, this might be a really short podcast, and that's okay too. go spend it, enjoy the holiday season. But what I mean is that text the person who doesn't want to talk, right? When I say make it personal and reach out to that person, it should also we should also take in consideration who they are. Now, if you have an uncle or an aunt or whoever in your family or friend group who, let's say, do not like talking on the phone, don't call them. Be like, hey, what's going on? Happy holidays. You know, they might not find that too amusing. But, you know, if they're okay with text, great. Send them a text. Make it personal. Don't just send the, you know, the cookie cutter, happy holidays. Actually take the time. It doesn't take long to text, or even make it personal. Send them a personalized text and tell them how much you love them, how much you care. And if it's possible, invite them, include them, you know, or give the option and let them choose. That sometimes is enough to be so heartwarming. And that's what some people need, just a little bit, to know that they're not alone. They haven't been forgotten. And they're still in your thoughts. And it's an open invitation. Sort of, I love the movie, the Scrooge, or however, Christmas Story, not Christmas Story. My goodness, there's so many different ways they've titled it. I just can't remember. But when Scrooge's nephew invites him over for Christmas, you know, even though Scrooge told him no, and he would not come, you know, the invitation was open-ended. And not, spoiler alert, Scrooge does finally go to actually accept the invitation and goes to the party. But, you know, invite them. If they choose to come, great. If they don't, great. But nonetheless, at least it's been shown to them that they are welcome, right? Make it personal. Or call the person who finds texts impersonal. Send a card. Do people still do that? Do people still send cards anymore? I know, I think the card thing, I really actually started to hate, not Christmas cards, but these family portraits that people send, you know, mass family portraits to people that really don't have anything personal on it. It's just a picture of the family. That's great for some people. I think they really appreciate it. But I think now it's more digital too. But I'm talking about like the old fashioned Christmas cards, right? Maybe you don't want to buy a Christmas card because I don't know how much they are now. They're probably astronomical based on everything else. But write a note. Write 2-3 words. I mean, say, hey, whoever you are. I want to wish you happy holidays and to say that I love you and I'm thinking about you. That's it. Drop it off at their mailbox or mail it if you want to. Yeah, stamps are going up too. You know, do whatever it is that you think is within your means and is also personal. Yeah, let's make it personal, because if we make it personal, that comes from the heart and it's real. Whoever is the recipient of that, we'll feel it. I can guarantee it. Because we as humans, I'm not saying we all have BS meters, but we definitely all know when something is genuine. At least I do. Most of the people I do have expressed that. So something that's from love, that's from care, can be felt through words, through a text, through a phone call. And that's heartwarming. And that could be the little bit of light that someone might need during this season to give them hope, to maybe not see this world as cold and as disorienting as it could be for them. And that is my message. There's really not much else to say. But I do know that even maybe as an addition to this, even those who are rushing around, who seem happy, right? Maybe they need a little pick me up too. I'm hungry, guys. I've been up since two this morning. Since two something this morning. But just do it for everybody. So mainly on what I wanted to start this is for people, like for us to reach out to people who may find a holiday season challenging for whatever reasons they have. But, you know, this should be for everybody. At least that's what I think. I'm not trying to tell you guys what to do, but I think what a great time, even if it's awkward, right? But the holiday season gives a wide open door for anybody to express, hey, you know, it's holidays, I want to say, you know, but make it personal. Not all of us are great communicators. As you can see, my stomach is growling and I'm tired. What else is new, huh? So, I'm not the greatest of communicators, but I can tell you that simple to the point expressions of love, you don't have to be a great communicator to do. And man, it feels good. It feels good. It feels good to be a recipient of that. Take the time, make it personal. Remember back in the day, I think AT&T, reach out and touch someone. So my suggestion is reach out and touch somebody with your love. I hope everybody's doing well and enjoying this festive season. And you are surrounded by love and family and joy. Not like the superficial happiness, but joy. The divine joy that comes from love. The love of God. So this is going to be a short podcast because I am busy transitioning, but I didn't want to let disruptions I didn't want them to disrupt any of my podcasts. So I hope you guys are enjoying this season. Go hug the person you love. Go tell them. Go show them. And I think about you guys all the time. And I think the next time the podcast will be scheduled or I'm recording another one will be almost near New Year's, or maybe even past that. So I guess I'll figure that out. So go and enjoy your day and help somebody that you love and care about enjoy theirs too. Show them, tell them. Don't wait. Okay. And I'll talk to you guys in 2 weeks. Have a blessed day. Bye.
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4: 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Iran, Russia, China, North Korea, ISIS, Al-Qaeda. They may be watching this right now. Our military should not be mistaken for a cable news gadfest show. We don't care.

0: seen war. 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But if you want war with the United States of America, there's one thing I can promise you, so help me God. 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
5: And you're on the Tracer Rounds show, and we're on Military Broadcast Radio, where we're giving veterans a voice. And tonight's voice is Deshaun Martin, who is the executive producer, lead singer, guitarist for The Quarantined. Welcome, Sean.
6: Thank you, Terry, for having me. It's really great to be here.
5: I'm really excited to talk to you about your military service and about your band. So can you tell us, I know you're in the Army. Can you tell us just a little bit about how long you're in, maybe what your job was, maybe some of your deployments, if you're, you know, just whatever you'd like to tell us around your military service?
6: Sure. So I signed up for a 18X contract, which was the a designation for the fast track into special forces. But you had to get through infantry basic training and the AIT and airborne school. And they gave you an option after airborne school that you could either go directly to the Special Forces training in Fort Bragg, or you could go to a unit and deploy. And then after that deployment, option to go to Fort Bragg to complete your Special Forces training. And so after airborne school, I decided to go to the unit, the needs of the Army unit, and that the unit they sent me to was the 3rd of the 509th in Alaska.
5: Oh, wow.
6: And so I trained in Alaska in all of my airborne and infantry, you know, prime knowledge that we needed to have for deployment in Alaska. And it, you know, we would go marching, you know, and running through the snow was our best friend. We would sleep in it. We had, you know, we're Arctic warriors. We had all these great, you know, we would, the best story that I have, at least the fun story, that I have is, we went up to, Fairbanks, Alaska one time for a training, and it was in the middle of winter. And it just so happened that on that day, the wind was whipping really hard. And it got down to negative 55, which if you've been in negative 55, you know that you can't stay in negative 55 for any time longer than like 30 minutes, or else your chance of a cold weather injury goes up exponentially for every minute you stay past that point. Right. So they explained it all to us. And so we had to do firing exercises, like, you know, like target acquisition exercises down a range where we would run up to a firing point and wait for the targets to come and try to shoot them. And so many people were shooting because the things were not working correctly because it was so cold. So right. All these targets were popping up when they weren't supposed to be popping up. People were shooting targets that weren't theirs because, you know, who knows where the range is. It's a negative 55. The wind is whipping in your face. The snow is 6 feet high. Who knows what it is. So eventually, once we got through like the first like half of the platoon, and half of the scores that we got on this thing were totally not acceptable. They were like, you know what? Just go out there and try to shoot as many targets as you like to. Just go have some fun, guys. We'll try to do this qualification thing at some other time. And so that was like an entire day. That was just everybody sitting in like a, maybe a 6x10 warming hut and then getting yanked out into the cold for 5 minutes and coming back and be like, oh my God, it's so cold.
5: That's crazy. Because your weapon and your firing is not going to go right anyway. And it's going to be so hard to, I mean, you're going to be shivering trying to hit the target. I mean, like, I remember trying to hold a weapon when it was too hot. I can't imagine holding it when it's too cold. And you can't even get it to hit the right mark because you got the wind. So you've got to adjust for the wind. That's crazy.
6: Right. There was all kinds of problems. And you touched on them exactly. The main one was shaking. Because it is that cold, and it does as soon as you step out into it, you're all right. But then if you stay longer than just a few minutes, just waiting to go onto the range will make you start shaking just a little bit at least.
5: Right.
6: And then that affects your trajectory. So it made it all different kinds of difficult.
5: Yes.
6: But that's the kind of thing that, that unit in Alaska does. And, I really enjoyed it. It was, you know, a lot of people would not necessarily look forward to the training because it was uncomfortable, but there was still a lot of aspects of the learning about the battle drills, the intelligence of how larger scale operations go and watching all of the moving parts, operate between each other and next to each other and sometimes in spite of each other. It's really interesting to see all of the different moving parts of a combat operation. And we got to really get in depth because we were doing it all day, every day. And the Army was trying to see how fast they could stand up a unit and get it ready to go and be deployable. And they found out that it was a year and a half.
5: Oh my goodness. That's a long time.
6: Yeah. They were trying to cut it down as much as they possibly could, but that was as quick as they could get it. That's from out of basic training to ready to deploy and boots on the ground.
5: Well, I mean, I guess that makes sense if you're talking about basic training and then you've got your job specialty training and then, you know,
6: So once you're done with basic training. Yeah. Once you're done with basic training and then ready to deploy is a year and a half.
5: Wow.
6: Yeah. It's intense, but it's really, to me, you know, the infantry is the tip of the spear, and I wouldn't rather be anything else in the Army. I can't think of anything else that I would rather do, or would rather have done. At the same time, I also still have significant issues with how things were managed and how things were done when I was deployed. There's a lot of fondness that I look back on in those times, especially in Alaska. I know that a lot of the unit, even though it was, you know, sleeping out in the middle of the snow in the winter in your tiny little sleeping bag, it seems like, you know, just a walk in the wild side that you'd probably rather not take unless you absolutely had to. But after a while, you're kind of like, oh, we're going to go out again. It's kind of fun. You know, at least it's not as boring as garrison, you know?
5: Right. I mean, a lot of people would rather be out doing things versus sitting around a classroom or sitting around a unit, drill hall, whatever, just twiddling your thumbs, basically, instead of out training and doing things that are meaningful or impactful, I guess I would say.
6: Yeah. Yeah.
5: So how long were you in Alaska?
6: So I was in Alaska for, just from May 2005 to October of 2006.
5: So a year, a little over, you said May 05 to August of 06?
6: No, October of 06.
5: Oh, October of 06. So yeah, so over a year. That's a lot of outdoor activities in a short period of time. I mean, yes, I like the snow, but I don't know. And Jose, he's one of our hosts, and he was saying that's cold, brother. He said negative 55 is pretty darn cold. He has a show called The Motivated Mindset, and he's on Saturdays, and I believe it's 5 p.m. Eastern, I believe.
6: Oh, yeah.
5: Nice. So if you were infantry, you weren't, and you were, did you go to airborne school?
6: Yes, I went to airborne school.
5: So you didn't jump out in that kind of weather, did you? I mean, like,
6: it's oh, yeah.
5: cold. Did hell you?
6: Yeah,
5: really?
6: Hell yeah, we did. Yeah.
5: Really?
6: Yeah, no, a little cold never bothered us anyway. I mean, you know what I mean?
5: Not. Wow.
6: We're frozen out there all the time, and we will happily be so. That's just the airborne for you. It doesn't matter what the weather is. We're going to probably at least try to jump out into it. For example, one time, my unit was selected to go to Thailand to go and train the Thai military there, in CQB and small unit tactics. And then they would cross train us as well. So they would train us in jungle warfare and, survival techniques and, I saw a dude, rip apart a snake and have it ready to cook in under 2 minutes. Same thing for a chicken, and from living to ready to cook in 2 minutes.
5: I've got the
6: video of it. It's unbelievable. It doesn't even register that it's really happening at that point, just because it looks like, that's what's supposed to happen to it, because he does it so naturally. He's done it thousands of times. It was a special forces instructor in Thailand. And it was really an amazing experience. But the point of we jumped into Thailand, we rigged up in Alaska, flew to Thailand, and then jumped into Thailand. So we never actually landed in the plane. We landed when we jumped out and hit the ground.
5: That's cool and crazy all at the same time.
6: Right. Yeah. And at that time there was a solid wind advisory that if they decided to go anyway, because that's what the airborne does. And, some people got some injuries, some life-changing injuries, stopped them from, deploying with us. And it was all just for a training exercise, but that was my unit. They wanted to step into the as many badass shoes as they possibly could.
5: Well, that's pretty bad, I would have to say. So I know there's a visibility threshold, and there's got to be a weather threshold as far as the hot and cold extremes before you can jump. Isn't there some kind of like threshold where you won't jump?
6: I would think so. Yeah.
5: Yeah, but you didn't find it, right?
6: But I didn't experience it. No. they kept finding ways to allow us to jump. So yeah. I had a buddy of mine who did close to 100 jumps in the time that he was in Alaska before he deployed. He was getting himself ready to go and get transferred to the Golden Knights. That was his ultimate goal, was to go to to become a Golden Knight. And as soon as in deployment, I saw him in the comms tent, and he told me, "Hey man, I just got approved for the transfer. When we get back to start the training for the Golden Knights, I made it." And I was like, "Fuck yeah, dude, it's great. I'm so happy for you." And then the next day he got killed in an ambush on the way to Fallujah.
5: Oh my gosh.
6: His name was Jeff Bisson, and he was my best friend from basic training. Thank you. Yeah. The experience is laden with the stories of that are really bittersweet.
5: Right.
6: That's a lot of how I've felt about it is bittersweet. There's good and there's bad, but that's, to me, the yin and yang of life. Yeah.
5: It is, but it isn't always pleasant for sure.
6: Right.
5: Yeah. Yeah. So after you got out of the service, what did you do?
6: So after I got out, I was kind of a wreck after I got out of the service. It was right after deployment. I was looking to go to Minneapolis to go to a music school that no longer exists. But at the time, it was a music school in St. Paul, Minnesota. And I drove from Alaska all the way to Minnesota in a 97 Honda Accord with studded tires. It
5: was that sounds fun.
6: It was actually one of the best memories that I have, because this I did it in December and the storm was following us or following me the whole way. So I would drive a little bit and I would leave I left the storm on the first day. And then as I tried to get as far as I could and drove like 12 hours. And then I got there. And I'm like, hopefully I'll beat the storm. And I wake up and everything is just covered with snow. The roads, it's like a solid, you know, at least 6 inches everywhere. And then I would get up and drive out past the storm a little bit and then play this catch up game, you know, for at least 2 or 3 days driving through Canada. But it was at that time, there were still parts of it that were just not paved, that were just completely gravel. And there were still semis driving it as well. And I couldn't believe it.
5: Oh, my goodness.
6: Yes. And one time I will never forget when I was driving through this gigantic storm, and it was at night. And the only way that I could tell that I was on the road was by seeing the horizon in front of me, like way past the trees, and seeing the line get snow kicked up from it in my side view mirror. That's the only way that I actually knew I was on the road. Otherwise I was driving in clear white snow and I could have been, maybe it was the road, maybe it wasn't. I don't know.
5: Right. Yeah. That's how people get lost, you know, in the winter, and they get off the beaten path because they lose sight of the road. I mean, I was in a whiteout in Hurricane Sandy. They had a whiteout and I couldn't see the highway. I couldn't see it at all. And, you know, that's pretty big and it's pretty well marked, but I couldn't see it either. And so I can only imagine something that's not very well marked in the first place and not very big, and you're traversing it, trying to remain on your designated path. I can't hardly imagine having to drive in those conditions very far. It wasn't a lot of fun for me, that's for sure.
6: Yeah, it was harrowing at the time, but looking back on it, I'm really glad that I did it, because now, you know, driving in the snow is no big deal to me. You know, I feel like not just living in Alaska will do that for you. And right. I mean, there was also another time where I did a solid, you know, 360 in the middle of the freeway, you know, when it was super iced over with a battle buddy of mine in the car. And he was like, I am never driving with you anywhere ever again. I'm like, we lived, didn't we? Did you die? But did you die?
5: But did you die? Right?
6: It was fun, wasn't it? Yeah.
5: Well, I mean, it's fun afterward. You're like, at first you've got nothing but panic going on, and then after that and you're like, well, that was cool, but you don't want to do it again anytime real soon.
6: I mean, at some point, I mean, I actually used a similar mentality that I learned, you know, in the getting yourself over jumping out of a perfectly good aircraft, is you just kind of have to let it up to chance and just accept that right. End, you know. And if you get in that mindset of just acceptance, doesn't matter how horrible it may be, then you can do some pretty crazy stuff, I found, you know.
5: Right, like the army don't says, embrace the suck.
6: Yes, exactly. Yes, you guys are familiar with the terms.
5: yes, definitely. Yeah, I did a couple civilian jumps, but it's out of a Cessna, and it's nowhere near how, you know, airborne does it with you. The static line, you hook up, you know, jump out the door and pulls the chute, all that stuff. This is like you get on they throw open the door, you get out, you put your hands outside the doorway, and then you put your foot on the step, and your foot's flying 40 knots in the air. You're trying to get it on the step and it's not going. And then the jump master says, okay, reach for the strut of the aircraft. And you're like, what? And she's like, yeah, reach for the strut. So then you're leaning out of the plane, reaching for the strut. And then they're like, okay, so go to the end of the wing. And you're like, what? Go to the end of the wing. I'm like, just trying to hang on here. And you're like doing 40 knots going back and forth like this. And then finally they're like, are you ready to jump, and you're ready to arch away from the plane? And they're like, yes, I was ready when I first put my foot out the door. So then they're like, arch away. And then you arch away, and then she throws out your chute, and then your pilot, and then your chute deploys. But I was like, man, that was scary. I'd rather just jump out the door.
6: Wow. Yeah. That sounds like a lot. Yeah.
5: It was. I was like freaked out at first. I was like, do what? Put my foot on the step and then reach my hand out for the strut. So you're leaning all the way out of the plane and nothing's below you. I mean, you've got a parachute on, so that's a good thing. But yeah. You're reaching over and then she's like, okay, walk to the end of the wing. What? Walk to the end of the wing? 40 knots like this at 3,000 feet. You're like, oh.
6: Yeah.
5: So yeah, that's quite interesting.
6: That's Tom Cruise stunt territory is what that is. That's
5: it's something, boy. I went up twice that day and I was like, okay, because if I didn't go up again, I knew I wouldn't go up. I wouldn't go up at all. So I'm like, yeah, put me up a second time. So we did a second jump. And then after that, we were like, okay, we're good. We checked that box.
6: I can understand that. I can understand that. Yeah. Right. I'd probably do the same thing.
5: So back to your music career. So you said you were traversing across Canada and the U.S. to get to Minnesota for this music school. And then what happened?
6: Yeah. So I got there and I went into every school has an audition. So I went to the audition and the teacher who was giving the audition said, why did you even come? You're not good enough to be here. You only know two versions of a pentatonic scale. What's the matter with you? You shouldn't. Go home, Smalls. Like that was his mentality.
5: Wow.
6: You know, he didn't use those words. He tried to use, you know, the music snob words to describe right. to me how terrible I was. Right. But his mentality was, is go home, Smalls. And so I went home and I was like, that was really messed up. Like, why did I come all the way down here for that? They told me that I was definitely like a shoe-in, you know, that I definitely yeah. get in. So they call me in 2 weeks and they say, why aren't you in classes? And I'm like, because the guy told me to go out that I wasn't supposed to go. And he was like, no. And they're like, no. That was just, you know, an intake, you know, that you can still go. And I'm like, no, you guys ruined it. Right. I don't think so. Like, I'm going to keep my GI Bill. We don't play that, you know?
5: Right.
6: So then I worked for a solid year and a half or so, about 2 years. Saved up enough to go out to Los Angeles to Musicians Institute, where they did allow me to go in, even though I only knew two versions of the pentatonic scale. They said, that's fine. We'll teach you.
5: See, now that's what you were looking for.
6: Exactly. Yeah. So then I spent 2009 to 2012 at Musicians Institute, learning guitar performance, independent artist program, which is a combination of marketing, Photoshop, audio engineering. You know, it's learning the basics of everything that you need to market yourself as an artist is really what that program was, oh, wow. was for. And I did it twice. So then I went to the audio engineering side of the school and I did that program twice as well. And in all of this time, there's, you know, a solid, well, every year you could pick almost as many open counselings as you could possibly go to. Mm-hmm. And as long as you had the schedule to do it, you could go to them. So I tried to do that for as much as I possibly could. Yeah. And of course, you know, living in Hollywood, you don't have a lot of free time, even if you're just, if it's only a 10-minute walk from your apartment to school, which it was for me, it's still, interesting to say the least. Yeah. There's a lot of things going on. Right. And, so I lived in Los Angeles. So after 2012, after I graduated, I'd already started working together with two of my friends who I met at MI to make The Quarantined. And it was after, you know, trying to be sideman for a lot of different projects. And all of them ended up in the same inevitable way where, you know, somebody had really great intentions. They had really great songs. They had really good gear. They had, you know, everything that they needed, but they would make terrible choices, mm-hmm. you know? So then they would make terrible choices and end up inadvertently destroying the band, and then they would give up and try to start something new and with new people entirely, and that would happen all the time. And it's one of those things where you start to realize that exactly what they had described to me in music school isn't exactly the way it's always going to be. You know, yeah. you that you would have to learn the techniques to help progress your knowledge forward instead of just relying on what they had told you as if it would always be, you know? Like, you know, people can do that with their bachelor's degrees. They learn the things, the principles of economics. And even though if you learned it in the 80s, the same principles of supply and demand still apply. It's right. just in how you apply them and how you look at them based on the perspective of your business. Well, inevitably, I found that music as a business has to be the same way. There is a aspect of positioning that's very, very important. And I started to realize that looking at the music like a business, and also as yourself as a brand, mm-hmm. was a valuable way of operating instead of having a set of musician integrity values that stop you from doing things. You know, there was a lot of purity tests where people would want to only, you know, only do these shows if they operated in this particular way, you know, and things of that nature. Now, especially what we see is with AI, you know, everybody's deathly afraid of using AI, but yeah, you can overuse it. But if you use it as a tool to assist you to get you faster from point A to point B, then it's a tool to be used. It's not a crutch, you know?
5: Right. Yeah. That can be helpful.
6: Right. Right. And so like those kinds of things, I tried to learn principles, values, techniques, and the ability to critically think in that environment was really my focus after I learned all of the basic techniques that I needed to play my instrument and to sing along mm-hmm. with it.
5: Well, that's a well-rounded education, because not only did you get the training musically, you got the business end of it too, which is so important, like you say, because if you don't have the business end of it, it doesn't really matter how much talent you have. You're not able to sustain yourself and market yourself and, you know, get yourself out there, because you do have to have both skill sets, or at least somebody with that skill set as part of your group, because that is very important, because you have to know how to read contracts. You have to know how to market yourself and then value what you're producing for your audience. You have to know, you know, what that costs and what it's worth, what your operating costs are, that kind of thing. So if you don't have that part of it, you might be losing out on some money you really need to sustain your organization or your band, your music production, basically.
6: Absolutely. And I found that, you know, approaching the revenue streams, not as I'm going to do exactly what somebody else did, but looking at the revenue stream as a area of operation, like a military person would, and then looking at the different avenues that you can take in that area of operation to accomplish specific goals is a much better plan than just showing up to the area and being like, I'm going to conquer, and be like, that's enough. And it's not, you're going to inevitably lose if you don't know what the actual games that are being played. What are the rules? Where can you break them? Where can you give yourself a leg up by doing it yourself? And where can you give yourself a leg up by finding a subject matter expert to guide you, which is one of the bigger things. I spent a solid 10 years of getting screwed over by people, managers trying to steal albums, entire albums, people stealing money. There's a unending amount of people who will try their best, maybe with the best intentions to help you. But sometimes people are trying their best to not have you realize that they're ripping you off.
5: Right.
6: And that's a key thing that, and so this is why I say the most important member of your band is your lawyer, not you, not me, not anybody. The most important member is the lawyer, because they're able to make sure, because a contract can look like a good thing,
5: Right.
6: But if you don't understand the details and the context of the basic operation of how, of what the contract is supposed to operate under, like what's the standard operating practices for sync licensing? And if you don't know what the standard operating procedures for sync licensing are, you won't know if the deal you're getting is good or bad.
5: That's true. I mean, you do have to have representation because they speak the legalese stuff that, you know, nobody wants to delve into. Everybody wants to produce the music and do those things, but reading through all the contracts and knowing exactly what you're signing is sometimes a foreign language if you don't have an interpreter.
6: Right. Yeah. So. So it's become extremely important to me lately, realizing that I can't do everything on my own. Yeah. And I thought for a good long while that I could,
5: right?
6: You know, but I realized that doing this with a team that is knowledgeable is way better than trying to figure it all out on your own and only accepting the help that you can see instead of the help that's out there if you look for it, you know. It's a very big difference. Same difference that I try to give to people about, you're not promoting to the people who you already know. They already know you. They're not looking to be promoted to. You have to promote to everybody who you don't know.
5: True.
6: That's where marketing and promotion really has its magic, where you can gain new things that you never thought possible. And that's the Rubicon that I'm starting to cross over in the music biz. And it is a totally different world, you know?
5: Yeah, no, I agree. The two sides, they collide at times, but they're two independent sides of the business. There's the music side, and then there's the operations. Like you say, there's all the scheduling, the contracts, the production, you know, making the recordings and putting out the albums and things like that. So yeah, they're two separate things, but they do interchange and collide at times and become one, but then someone's got to manage both sides.
6: Right. Right. And you know, I was always of the purist mentality. I was very much, I'm going to be a musician. And whatever the business is going on at that point, it's going to be for somebody else. I need to know just enough to get me by, because I don't want to take any time away from learning about music, you know,
5: right,
6: or playing it or doing those interactions or being on the field. You know, I wanted to be in the field in the same way that I felt in the military. I didn't want to be in garrison. I wanted to be out there doing it, you know?
5: Yeah.
6: And you know, I still take that approach, a hands-on kind of thing, but I have learned another important military principle, which is successful delegation.
5: Yes.
6: Military does that extremely well.
5: Yes. Yeah, I mean, but that's a true statement though, because you know, you want a team so strong that they don't really know who the leader is, you know, because everyone's got their subject matter expertise. They know how to do this or that. And that's how it works, is because everyone comes together with their strengths. Because if everyone had the same strength, you know, things wouldn't go as well, because you need people that have other skill sets that maybe you don't have, and they're very well versed in it. And you make a really good complement to one another, because, you know, you're capitalizing on their strength and not the weakness you don't have, but the strength the other person has.
6: That's right. Yeah. From, you know, the World War II slogan, diversity is our strength. It is a real thing. And, once I started to take that approach, to using AI, ChatGPT, to start helping me, especially with, the marketing message, because that was something that I knew what the message was. I created it. I knew everything that I wanted to say in the song, because I emotionally represented it. But that doesn't mean that I put it in a coherent sentence that some regular person can understand. I have to learn how to do that, because it's different than just singing the line and expecting someone to get it, you know?
5: Yeah.
6: So that was one of the key things that I used AI to narrow down, because I needed an answer right away. I didn't need to sit there and ponder it for months and months and try to figure it out. So using that as a free option to me was extremely valuable. And I hope that musicians who are listening now, look into, don't just think of AI as the only thing that'll create all of the music that you could never create. Think of it as it can be any title and contribute any amount of work that any title you can think of can do. So when you think of it like that, the world becomes your oyster instead of you always having to fight against it just to get some little scrap that you barely even really need, you know?
5: Yeah. AI can really help create the message that you want. In other words, like you said, it kind of crafts it in a way that excites people or like draws people in depending upon what you're trying to write about. So mm-hmm. it can

0: and tell you how to do things or kind of point you in the right direction when you're kind of stumbling or when you've got a block, it will really help.
1: Yeah, absolutely. And especially lately, you know, having to really take a lot of a really deep thought and into a very large project, you know, because Aversion to Normalcy was released in November, but I'm going to still continue to promote it out for the next couple of years. Yeah. So it's not just something that, you know, I promote and after 6 months be like, oh, let's move on to the next one. No, it's like, I've got something to say. The messages in it are relevant and they will be timeless as well. And when
0: that's what you want to do, timeless.
1: Right, right. And so when I know that, then I have to give myself the time to go about and do it all in the best way possible. And finding that is extremely difficult, but it's worth it.
0: Oh, yeah. No, you're right. Because some music transcends time and space and genres, actually. So if you write the right lyrics or write the right song and it's evergreen, basically, it doesn't really have an expiration date. That's what you want, because you know, some of the songs that used to be popular back in the day have resurged. There's made a resurgence because they've been added to video games and stuff that the younger group are now listening to. Like it's a brand new song, like they're just hearing it for the first time. So it must be brand new. No, it's 30 years old, but it's timeless. So it still works. It's still relevant.
1: Yeah,
0: because the issues of yesterday are still relevant for the issues of today, even though maybe some of the technology has changed. You know, issues are still issues. We still have all kinds of similar relationship issues, like social issues, you know, all those things. So as long as you write a song that can transcend some of those leaps in time, then it's going to be relevant no matter what genre or what era it's played back. So speaking of that, what would you classify your music as? And then we'll play Skeleton Chair and you can tell us about it if you don't mind. But how would you classify your music and where did you decide you were going to land when it came to being in a particular lane when it come to music?
1: Oh, that's a great question. So I consider the quarantine to be punk, metal and grunge and not necessarily in that order. I leave it that in that vein because I see grunge as straddling the line between always electric and sometimes acoustic, whereas metal is usually, you know, they use an acoustic guitar for an effect or to capture, you know, to capture a slower type of feeling. But as far, you don't see a bunch of metal artists up there really jamming on the acoustic guitar. If they did that, you'd be like, this dude is country, right? You know? So there's some that I take from metal, but not everything. Mm-hmm. And then punk in its attitude, you know, punk in its defiance, and showing the American spirit of individuality, and independence. You know, independence of thought and independence of mind. That's, you know, the kind of area where the quarantine is really stationed, to use another pun. But I chose that because of its versatility. I felt like it covered a lot of my ability. But I've also found that I've stepped into like R&B a little bit. I've released a song called One Last Chance that is very much completely out of the normal, the quarantined, you know, realm of fastness and, you know, real driven. It's still got a really deep message, but it's much more R&B and, you know, I really, you know, hold out the singing notes. So I want it to be, I mean, really, my goal was to make the quarantine genreless, you know,
0: but I knew
1: that I had to make a line somewhere. So I like the way you frame that question and that when did you decide that was the lane? Because you do have to pick a lane. But I was always of the thing where it's like, I want to be able to do whatever I want, you know?
0: Right.
1: But you can't. You have to send it You know, you can't send

0: you have to pick which direction you're going to send Moses down the river. You know what I mean? Right. It's left or right. You have to pick one or the other.
1: Mm-hmm. There are limits a little bit left and right, but I mean, it's still open where you can still traverse this way and that, but there's still an avenue of approach basically. So
0: yes, yes. And also, you know, this is the era of rebranding, you know. I could Taylor Swift out, you know, the whole entire thing and just go careening off into alt country just for, you know, just for a the well, throw a wrench for everybody. Sure. Right. Now is the era to do that. So, you know, I don't think I'm going to do that. I'm going to stay pretty close to the rock vein. It's just how I the music, grunge music speaks to me the most, and metal music has a real closest to my heart because of its aggressiveness, because of its intensity, because of it can talk about, you know, you can get off into like the weird Viking metal that's, you know, totally imaginary, but it makes you feel like, yeah, I'm going to be a Viking. You know what I mean? Like it's going to make you feel like that. But I wanted to just set myself up for using music and not just saying only these ones and nothing else. You know, I learned every technique that I could.
1: And that, you know, that will pay dividends, you know, for you, because like you said, you can go this way or that way with your music. And then, you know, your supporters or your listeners or your fans will, you know, will learn to see your diversity and learn to appreciate what you can bring to the table. Because, you know, if you're only in one little niche all the time, it's like, okay, yeah, that's great, but I really like to hear a little bit of something else, a little mix it up a little bit. So it is nice that you do have that ability to kind of shift focus maybe temporarily for a song or two and then back to where you started. But it is nice to have that little bit of diverseness in the music just to kind of keep it interesting and kind of keep people on their toes and keep them guessing, like, what will he do next, right?
0: Yeah, absolutely.
1: Well, so let's play Skeleton Chair and then you can tell us about it.
0: Sure.
1: All right, here we go.

0: And we're back, and we have Sean Martin, and that was his song Skeleton Chair. And I'm feeling sorry for the audience right now, actually, because I was listening to it in the earphones, and the just all the different components are so clear in the headphones, and it's so amazing how they all come together to make that song, because I was really listening to each individual instrument and note and drum beat and vocal, and like it's a symphony in the earphones. And I don't know if everybody got that same symphony as I got, but I was like, I think they're missing out.
1: Well, I hope not. I hope that they're hearing the symphony. We recorded at a Blackbird Studios, one of the legendary studios. So hopefully it did transfer through their, you know, less than ideal phone speakers, but maybe it did.
0: Hopefully it did. Hopefully they're listening on Roku or something, and they've got the audio speakers, you know, the sound bar hooked up to their TV and all that, and they're hearing it like we are hearing it. So what was the inspiration behind the song? Where did the thought Skeleton Chair come from, and what were you thinking when you started writing that one?
1: Well, you know, I started writing this song after after a very intense bout of exposure therapy. Mm-hmm. And it was exposure therapy for this mission that we had did in Iraq that started, you know, the mission itself was a very complex operation, but to just give a quick rundown, it was like there was a lot of incidents that created the situation that made the mission necessary. Mm-hmm. And a lot of those things were just little choices that we had made as a unit, just because out of necessity, but it was just a slow burning consequence candle that just kept getting shorter and shorter and shorter, until at the end we had to do this kinetic operation that was essentially, we were working together with Special Forces and Blackwater to set off an ambush to try and draw out a whole bunch of soldiers who we had intelligence on that they were part of the insurgency. And they were right. There was a whole lot of them. Oh. And it turned into, I don't know how much of the details, but it was a bloody affair. Mm. And it changed my entire awareness of what war could even be.
0: Yeah.
1: And also who I was as a human, you know. Mm. Because I made decisions that inalterably changed the course of my life. And I still, while it ended up having a massive consequence at the end of it, a massive, massive consequence.
0: Yeah.
1: The civilian population took a bad case of A-10 fire, and it was Blackwater's fault. And in the end, they still blamed us. So there was it was really, you know, like a lot of intense emotions. You're going from the highest high that you have. I just, you know, did my job as a combat operator. The thing that I aspire to do the most for the last, you know, 2.5-3 years of my life. And it's also the lowest low because of the consequences and toll of, you know, actions that it seemed like were just totally innocuous, you know, for months and months back. It was a real, real like mind twister, man. Like I had to unpack a whole heck of a lot with a therapist to understand, you know, my feelings about everything. And so I started writing this song in capturing the imagery of that entire time. So it starts out with the beginning of the entire saga, which was we accidentally set fire to this field because we were trying to blow up this position that was near our patrol base. Mm-hmm. And we ended up accidentally setting this field on fire. And so that's where the first line comes from. I walked through this field on burning feet, you know? And then later on, you know, you show me you've got no more to bleed out of me. That's the giving everything that you have to this thing that may or may not be appreciative of what you're giving up.
0: Yeah.
1: You know, the chorus, do it again, solder my bones to this chair, my friend. So it's the dichotomy of a friend of yours having to do evil to you and you're wanting it. And that's what a lot of times what war feels like.
0: Yeah.
1: You know, there is in another life, there is a very real possibility that everybody who you meet in a combat zone could potentially be your friend. You know, like there's a reality to the, why can't we all just get along kind of thing. There's a reality to that, you know, but mm-hmm. at the same time, there's also the harsher reality that that's not the way that it is, that we do have to deal with this in violent ways.
0: Yeah.
1: And, that's our, the choices that we make in those situations end up defining us as us infantrymen like to call the great crucible of combat. You know, it shows us who we really are.
0: Right.
1: So that's what this song was really about, was falling in love with war, this thing that you knew that you probably shouldn't, and it's going to destroy you. But you at the same time feel it and it drives you forward, and it creates your reality, and you still have to resist becoming the monster that you're trying to fight against. And that's right. That's a very real, you know, problem that I've talked with almost all eras of veterans who have been alive from World War II up to now. And every single one of them has said that exact same thing, that I had to make sure that I didn't become the monster who I was trying to fight against. And by doing this, by doing this, by doing this, you know, they had their own prescription to check themselves, to make sure that they would still rely on integrity and honesty and honor and self, and making it about service and not about themselves. Like all of those values were the things that they held on to. And that's what this song is about. It's about finding those and losing those and feeling like they may never come back, and maybe you don't want them to, but, you know, it's still another crucible. The skeleton chair is really describing the crucible of war.
0: That's really deep.
1: Thank you.
0: I mean, it really is. And you're right. I mean, you're one thing when you're in the uniform and you're doing the job you're paid and you signed an oath to do. And then when you take off that uniform and then you're back with your family, then you have to be somebody else. You can't be that same warrior at that level that went to war or that did the things that you had to do. I mean, so that really is very telling about service and how it impacts your life and how it impacts the lives of others. Because like you say, you don't want to let that monster be who you are when you come back. You want that left there on the battlefield, and then you're coming back to who you need to be for yourself and for your family and for those, you know, that are waiting for you at home.
1: Yeah. And there is a, it's a tenuous give and take.
0: Yeah.
1: You know, there is a cost to it. And I felt that cost. And I stood in front of that abyss having to make that choice of, am I going to continue down this path that I know will inevitably end up with me not being the same, that I am never going to reach the point to where I was back when I started this, thinking I'm still going to be a civilian after this. I want to have a civilian life after this. Well, I came to find out that you join the special forces, you join for life, man. You never stop being a special forces soldier. That's what you are. Like it becomes who you are more so than just about anything else that you've ever experienced or will experience. And when it was truly and honestly described to me like that, it made me go, I'm not so sure about it anymore.
0: Right.
1: Maybe I'll take another level step down from that. And maybe that'll be an acceptable level, because I knew that I wanted to have a life after it, but service was extremely important to me.
0: Yeah.
1: You know?
0: Well, we have about a minute left. Is there anything else you want to put out? I wanted to let you get a chance to get your dates out if you're going to be somewhere, or at least put your social media information out there so people can check you out as far as your music and where you're going to be and what's going on.
1: Yeah, you can follow us on TikTok, Instagram, Facebook, at The Quarantined. You can find us on thequarantined.com. I highly recommend our website. It's got everything on there. All the press articles that we have, all of the social media links, all of the extra discography that is not available on Spotify, and it's only available on Bandcamp right now. So there's a lot of hidden gems in there that I highly recommend. And we're going to be lots of different places, but mainly online. So we're going to have a lot of new online content for you. So stay tuned on our social medias for that.
0: That sounds great. It's been such an honor to talk to you. I really appreciate you coming on tonight and really explaining how you got to where you are and your music. And, you know, I'm going to be listening because I'm going to see what's going on. So thank you so much for coming on tonight.
1: Thank you so much for having me. It's been fantastic. Thank you.
0: All right. Well, this is Tracer Round signing off.
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0: Good morning. Welcome or welcome back to the Dynamic Trend Podcast. Before I start, as usual, I want to give a shout out to MB Radio. Thank you for all that you do. I hope everybody's doing well. So as you can tell, I've yet to figure out a proper transition from thanking MB Radio to my topic. And perhaps, I don't know, it'll always be awkward since each topic is different. But I guess in a way that kind of reflects the Gen X sort of thing, because during the 80s and so on, you know, when we grew up, TV wasn't so well manicured. Like it's so scripted now. Everything is so, it's either digital, it doesn't have awkward endings, you know, how, and that's why I kind of keep the format the way it is, because it is Gen X. Sometimes I wish I can go back to those days where, you know, it wasn't all HD and you can't see every wrinkle, every hair, every whatever on somebody's face. Anyways, I digress. So today's topic, I think I'm a little bit, off, is because, you know, wow, we are here at the holidays again, right? I knew they were coming up. Technically speaking, all you have to do is look at the calendar like, oh, it's October, it's November. Oh my God. So, but I'm a little thrown off. I'm still thrown off that we're in the middle of the holiday season. And so, so today's topic is about, let's make it personal. What do you mean by that, man? What I mean is that, yes, the holiday season, you know, from the commercials and all this, maybe where you live is full of decoration. Maybe where you live is that has that small town feel where the lights are sparkling, and maybe you have already put up your holiday decorations. You're planning, you're making preparations for all the holiday activities, and you're rushing from store to store, doing whatever you do for the holidays. And looking for that perfect outfit for the gathering, or, you know, finding the perfect food for whatever you're going to do. And that's great. But for some people, the holiday season is different for countless reasons. For veterans, they can have reasons why. Maybe they're lonely. Maybe because of what they went through isolated them from the family. For civilians, maybe it's because something happened during holiday season, or they're not with family because of certain reasons. It doesn't matter. I can name a million things, and they can all be reasons why someone that we may be walking past, or we personally know, may not experience the holiday seasons as or the season as we do. So that's what I mean by let's make it personal, right? Because we would like to think that, or maybe some people deny it, so that way they don't have to go through the actions of actually reaching out to people. In this holiday season, I urge everyone to reach out to those who they care about, who they love, who you love, right? And tell them, and tell them how much you care about them, that they, how much they mean to you. That's what I mean by making it personal. It wouldn't even matter. Wow, this might be a really short podcast, because, and that's okay too. go spend it, enjoy the holiday season. But what I mean is that text the person who doesn't want to talk, right? When I say make it personal and reach out to that person, it should also we should also take in consideration who they are. Now, if you have an uncle or an aunt or whoever in your family or friend group who, let's say, do not like talking on the phone, don't call them. Like, hey, what's going on? Happy holidays. You know, they might not find that too amusing. But, you know, if they're okay with text, great. Send them a text. Make it personal. Don't just send the, you know, the cookie cutter, happy holidays. Actually take the time. It doesn't take long to text, or even make it personal. Send them a personalized text and tell them how much you love them, how much you care. And if it's possible, invite them, include them, you know, or give the option and let them choose. That sometimes is enough to be so heartwarming. And that's what some people need, just a little bit, to know that they're not alone. They haven't been forgotten. And they're still in your thoughts. And it's an open invitation. Sort of, I love the movie, the Scrooge, or however, Christmas Story, not Christmas Story. My goodness, there's so many different ways they've titled it. I just can't remember. But when Scrooge's nephew invites him over for Christmas, you know, even though Scrooge told him no and he would not come, you know, the invitation was open-ended. And not, spoiler alert, Scrooge does finally go to actually accept the invitation and goes to the party. But, you know, invite them. If they choose to come, great. If they don't, great. But nonetheless, at least it's been shown to them that they are welcome, right? Make it personal. Or call the person who finds texts impersonal. Send a card. Do people still do that? Do people still send cards anymore? I know, you know, I think the card thing, I really actually started to hate, not Christmas cards, but these family portraits that people send, you know, mass family portraits to people that really don't have anything personal on it. It's just a picture of the family. That's great for some people. I think they really appreciate it. But I think now it's more digital too. But I'm talking about like the old fashioned Christmas cards, right? Maybe you don't want to buy a Christmas card because I don't know how much they are now. They're probably astronomical based on everything else. But write a note. Write 2-3 words. I mean, say, hey, this is whoever you are. I want to wish you happy holidays and to say that I love you and I'm thinking about you. That's it. Drop it off at their mailbox or mail it if you want to. Yeah, stamps are going up too. You know, do whatever it is that you think is within your means and it's also personal. Yeah, let's make it personal, because if we make it personal, that comes from the heart and it's real. Whoever is the recipient of that, we'll feel it. I can guarantee it. Because we as humans, I'm not saying we all have BS meters, but we definitely all know when something is genuine. At least I do. Most of the people I do have expressed that. So something that's from love, that's from care, can be felt through words, through a text, through a phone call. And that's heartwarming. And that could be the little bit of light that someone might need during this season to give them hope, to maybe not see this world as cold and as disorienting as it could be for them. And that is my message. There's really not much else to say. But I do know that even maybe as an addition to this, even those who are rushing around, who seem happy, right? Maybe they need a little pick me up too. I'm hungry, guys. I've been up since two this morning. Since two something this morning. But just do it for everybody. So mainly on when I wanted to start this is for people, like for us to reach out to people who may find a holiday season challenging for whatever reasons they have. But you know, this should be for everybody. At least that's what I think. I'm not trying to tell you guys what to do, but I think what a great time, even if it's awkward, right? But the holiday season gives a wide open door for anybody to express, hey, you know, it's holidays. I want to say, you know, but make it personal. Not all of us are great communicators. As you can see, my stomach is growling and I'm tired. What else is new, huh? I'm not the greatest of communicators, but I can tell you that simple to the point expressions of love, you don't have to be a great communicator to do. And man, it feels good. It feels good to be a recipient of that. Yeah, take the time, make it personal. Remember back in the day, I think AT&T, reach out and touch someone. So my suggestion is reach out and touch somebody with your love. I hope everybody's doing well and enjoying this festive season. And you are surrounded by love and family and joy. Not like the superficial happiness, but joy, the divine joy that comes from love, the love of God. So this is going to be a short podcast because I am busy transitioning, but I didn't want to let disruptions not, I didn't want them to disrupt any of my podcasts. So I hope you guys are enjoying this season. Go hug the person you love. Go tell them. Go show them. And I think about you guys all the time. And I think the next time the podcast will be scheduled or I'm recording another one will be almost near New Year's or maybe even past that. So I guess I'll figure it out. So go and enjoy your day and help somebody that you love and care about enjoy theirs too. Show them, tell them. Don't wait. Okay. And I'll talk to you guys in 2 weeks. Have a blessed day. Bye.
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0: ¿Qué pasa, mi gente? Welcome to the Motivated Mindset. I am your host, Jose Antonio Flores, proud Latino, born in New York City, straight out of the Bronx, raised in Brooklyn, mi gente. Gracias por estando aquí. That New York City flavor, that hustle, that grit, it shaped me, it built me, and still drives todo lo que yo hago, everything I do. I'm a combat veteran who served 30 years in the United States Army. Hoo-wah! And right here, before we get rolling, I want to send a powerful salute to all my veterans, service members, and my first responders listening. Gracias. You have a much respect. You already know how I feel. Now, in this new chapter of my life, I wear many different hats, except for this cool one right here. Thank you very much. I'm a motivated speaker. I'm a certified personal trainer, a certified mediator, and yes, even an end of life death doula. But here's the truth behind all those titles. I do what I do because I'm called to serve. I understand what it is to struggle, because the struggle is real for a lot of us, right? I understand what it means to fight for a purpose and to help others find theirs. Every day, my mission es simple, mi gente. It's simple, right? To inspire, to uplift, to challenge, to be a reminder that no matter where you started, donde tú empezaste, you can redefine your life with heart, discipline, faith, and relentless drive. That's why this podcast exists. The Motivated Mindset is where we talk about resilience, we talk about culture, optimism, discipline, and the courage it takes to keep pushing, even when life swings hard at you, mi gente. So we try to keep it real here, New York City real. How you doing? You been working out? Thanks for coming out. Straight talk, Bronx humor, zero sugar coating, right? You're going to laugh, you're going to reflect, you're going to get fired up, and even maybe shed a tears, right? I mean, unless you're cutting onions, right? But one thing I promise, mi gente, one thing que te voy a decir lo que va a pasar. You're going to leave here a little stronger than when you press that play button, because this isn't just about motivation for many of us. It's about transformation, the things that happen to us in life, how it can change us, how it does change us. You understand what I'm saying? And one last thing before we get started. If you vibe with what you hear today, if this conversation inspires you, you know, this is what I ask, right? If you appreciate everybody we bring on here, the guests, interviews, the energy, yay, yay, because that's what I bring. All I ask, support the channel. You see that QR code right there, you know, like, and you know what? Hit like, subscribe, and share it with somebody who could use a little motivation. You feeling me? Hoo-wah, thank you very much, because your help supports keep bringing us powerful guests, meaningful conversations, and purpose-driven content straight para ti. All right, familia, let's get to it, right? Like we always do here on the Motivated Mindset. ¿Me entiende lo que digo? So, today's guest, wow, today's guest is awesome. Today on the Motivated Mindset, we're bringing you a powerful story of transformation, resilience, something we always talk about here, and purpose. And I am honored to welcome Dr. Ruby Lafon. Dr. Ruby is a certified holistic nutritionist, cancer survivor, and a former award-winning engineer who completely re-engineered her life through a whole food, plant-based lifestyle. Her journey from diagnosed to healing is nothing short of inspiring, and it's changing lives around el mundo, the world. She's been featured in powerful documentary like What the Health and They're Trying to Kill Us, where she shares her mission to helping others take control of their health and prevent disease naturally. Today, she's a highly sought after speaker, coach, and entrepreneur, leading initiatives like her vegan meal service and empowering people through nutrition coaching courses and her cookbook, Stop Playing, Go Vegan. Dr. Ruby is on a mission to help you heal, grow, and live with intention. Get ready for a conversation that will challenge your mindset, elevate your awareness, and inspire you to take control of your health, y tu vida, your life. So let's welcome Dr. Ruby to the show. And any questions you have, ladies and gentlemen, please post them on the comment, and we will be answering them. Thank you.
1: The interview of the week is brought to you by Jersey Mike's, a sub above.
0: Thank you, Dr. Ruby. Thank you so much for being on the show, ma'am.
2: Thank you for having me. I'm excited to join you.
0: Hoo-ah. All right. Hey, this is going to be great. I can tell you. But before we get started, can you tell us a little bit of who you are, where you're from? You know, that would be tremendous, ma'am.
2: So originally from Detroit, but I grew up in Alabama for the most part, Bahamas and Alabama, and went to school in Alabama, moved to New Mexico, Albuquerque. So, and now I'm in DC. So I've been a few places. I loved all of them.
0: Wow. That is a lot of places. Oh my goodness. Alabama.
2: Yeah. Alabama's home for sure. Mm-hmm.
0: And how was it growing up there? You know, like what exact moment you said, hey, let's just say, how was it growing in Alabama? Cause I know it's different sometimes for every place we come to.
2: It is different. You know, as a kid, you don't really notice much, you know, difference. You just kind of doing your thing. But I'd say Alabama's big on hospitality and niceties, and everybody's polite, you know. So there's definitely that Southern hospitality in Alabama, for sure.
0: Beans. Oh, no, I'm digging that. And then coming to D.C., I know that was, like, so different.
2: it's a lot different for sure. You know, in Alabama, you don't pass by people and not speak, you know, say you usually kind of have a smile on your face. Here it's like, okay, you're not expected to speak to people. It's more of a surprise. So it's definitely a culture shift. People are, I mean, I love DC. I've been here for a while, but when you compare the two, you know, in terms of just like your everyday interactions, you know, it's a lot softer in Bamba. So
0: yes. No, I thought growing up in New York was rough to like check out places in DC, you know. I say, okay, no, this is, you know, New York was all right. But I'm glad I'm here, and I'm glad now I live in Maryland. So I'm glad that you're here. Mm-hmm. And I really want to, you know, jump into it. You know I read your bio, I've been following, and you're a cancer survivor. And can you walk us through that moment, and then from there we can just take it, ma'am?
2: Yeah, that was back in 2007 when I was diagnosed with thyroid cancer, and was pretty surprised. And, you know, was my first thought was, how can we deal with this naturally? Since the only option was to remove the thyroid and then be on medication forever, because you have to replace, you know, the thyroid hormone that it produces. So that is what gave me pause. And I was like, yeah, I don't think I want to do that. Thyroid is working fine. There's just a little tumor on it. So let me look at the natural ways to deal with it. And I just started researching. You know, a lot of information came up on diet and plant-based diets. And, you know, that's really the first line of defense when you're dealing with the illness like this is, you know, what are we eating? What supplementation? So I really learned how to, you know, what to eat to heal the body, and learned a lot about different supplements. So it started there. It was a journey though.
0: Yeah. I will tell you, my thyroid was removed. When just right after I got the military, and I wish I had, you know, met you before then, you know, but you go what the doctors tell you.
2: Right.
0: And now I'm taking what you call that?
2: Levothyroxine.
0: Yes. Mm-hmm. And every 6 months I have to get checked out.
2: But, right.
0: And it's something, because, you know, it goes from, I get cold, you know, it just affects so much, that thing that looks like a butterfly or the size of my dad.
2: Yeah, and I know a lot of people have had that surgery, and you know, you deal with it. You know, you manage the medication, and that's, for me, I was like, that's just a non-starter. There's got to be a better way, so I gave myself this year to allow the healing to happen. Came up with a nutrition plan after I met with so many doctors and naturopaths, and everyone I could think of came up with my own nutrition plan. And after about a year, I felt I was healed. This is the abbreviated version.
0: Yes.
2: I felt I had healed, and I had started meditating and visualizing my healing. And it was a year and the tumor was still there, but I just knew things had changed because my thyroid had shrunk to the normal size because it was also enlarged. And I was like, we got to do another biopsy because I feel healed. And so we did another biopsy and it came back that everything was benign. So
0: wow.
2: Gone.
0: Mm.
2: Yeah.
0: Wow. That's awesome. I mean, initially was, you know, when you first told your, you know, I don't know what you call it, the regular doctor, what was their, how did they take it when you say, hey, I want to try alternative methods? How was that?
2: Yeah. So it was really working at this point with the endocrinologist and, initially he was open, not, I wouldn't say open. He said, you've got 3 months, do whatever you like and come back in 3 months and we'll do the surgery. So I wouldn't really call that open. I call that, right. He was like, yeah, whatever. We can wait 3 months was the idea to do the surgery. Cause he was pretty convinced that, you know, nothing was going to work. So that was that. And then when I came back in the 3 months and had the ultrasound again, and it was still there and I still wasn't ready, that's when the discouragement came and the, you know, just really negative attitude about what I was doing started. And then I decided to get a new doctor because it was so discouraging. I'd almost like leave in tears. And I was like, I'm not, you know, the doctors work for me. I'm not paying to get discouraged because I'm doing what I want to do. So it wasn't, none of it was welcomed.
0: Right. When you first started, I know for me, was there a lot of information out there, or, you know, how did you even start with that for you?
2: There was a lot of information about cancer and diet, and that's why, you know, switched to the plant, you know, fully plant-based diet because of that. You know, I tried a lot of things, you know, initially, but that's the one that stuck. There were books, there was, you know, a lot of journal articles. So I was looking for, you know, some scientific data on what heals cancer, how it works, you know, that kind of thing. So that I did find some of that. And then I found a lot of people's stories too. And just understanding the mechanism of how your body heals cancer really is through the immune system. And so everything you're intaking at that point is kind of helping or hurting. It just made sense that a plant-based diet, you know, and supplementation would help the process. Basically, kind of get out of the way of your immune system, you know, doing some detoxing as well. Mm-hmm. You know, that was part of it. I did find information that led me to say, this is the way to go. It makes the most sense. Mm-hmm. It makes scientific sense. You know, and then just, you know, after having a moment to like breathe, I was like, it also makes more sense for the animals and the planet to eat fully plant-based, you know, is
0: right,
2: the
0: right,
2: most
0: right.
2: compassionate diet. And it has the least, you know, footprint in terms of, you know, global, you know, climate change and global warming and all of that. Mm-hmm. So, and it's the least impactful. So it just made sense all around.
0: No, absolutely, Dr. Ruby. I remember growing up, they had that pyramid, you know, in high school, and they talked to us. And then, you know, it's like, you got to eat food. You got to eat this kind of meat. And growing up, it was.
2: We're indoctrinated into thinking, believing that the best protein is animal protein. And that's the most important. And we're at the top of the food chain. And so we're supposed to eat the animals and blah, blah, blah. When that's really not true, the science doesn't support that. The people who have the healthiest lifestyles and the least disease eat the most plants. Mm-hmm. So, you know, it's at this point, it's propaganda and just straight lies.
0: Mm-hmm. Okay. No, absolutely. And, you know, I know for this month, we're talking about stress awareness, you know, and how does food, I mean, if you can give us, how does food impact our mood and our mental, you know, health?
2: Yeah, there's quite a bit of data that shows how food affects mood and how your mood affects what food you choose too. Mm-hmm. So first we have what we call our second brain is in the gut. So the gut really kind of dictates what we have those cravings for and what we're going to choose and how good we feel. And so there's a big feedback loop, the gut health brain axis. So when the gut is balanced, you kind of get cues to eat healthier food. When the gut is imbalanced, meaning there's more bad bacteria than good bacteria. So when the bad bacteria takes over, they start throwing a party basically and saying, give me more junk, give me more, you know, let's have more alcohol, let's have more fried food, let's have more sugar, sugar, sugar, because that's what allows them to flourish and grow and pretty much take over. So now you feel this like really huge craving to eat sugar, fat, junk food because your gut is imbalanced. And it's like they're in charge now and they're saying, yeah, more, more, more, so we can stay in charge. Yeah. And so then you're choosing those foods repeatedly. And then that causes inflammation in the gut. And that causes eating those kind of foods causes inflammation. It can cause, it's often associated with depression. Mm-hmm. You know, you have the highs and the lows from the sugar and then you crash, you start feeling bad. And then those kind of foods usually, you know, are not balanced with fiber mm-hmm. and enough water. So then there's constipation and then there's a lot of things going on where you just don't feel good. And so mm-hmm. now there's a higher rate of depression and other things that lead so that you're constantly trying to find something else to fix it. And so mm-hmm. now you're, you know, taking antacids and this, that, and the other, because you're causing this inflammation in your body. And so now you're feeling more depressed. You're feeling, you know, muted. Your brain fog is kicking in. So you just don't feel good based on that gut imbalance that is driving you to eat more unbalanced foods. Mm-hmm.
0: And they don't help in social media, all the stuff that they throw out there.
2: All the stuff. I mean, I've done like some fasting or whatever, mm-hmm. even like water fast or juice fast. And I really just have to stay off of social media during that time because there's so many

0: even though it's not, let's say it's not a direct ad for chips mm-hmm. or chicken, it's a subconscious eat more junk. And then of course you're going to just choose whatever is closest or more accessible yep. to you. But I don't feel like, I'm like, why is the algorithm promoting junk food like consistently for everybody across mm-hmm. the board, even when that's not something I'm interested in at all, you know? So I think there is a concerted effort to degrade our health, unfortunately. You know, and that's why we're so inundated with the negative messages. Even the, you know, USDA and is in on it and promoting, you know, milk and cheese and things that, you know, cause inflammation in the body. So we are kind of in a battle with this information that's flowing to us.
1: I know we, you know, before we met, I talked about growing up when we lived in the South Bronx and, you know, all we ever saw was liquor stores and fast food. And that was the norm.
0: Right.
1: I didn't know any better until I left. I didn't even know what Whole Foods was until I became an adult after. But that's how we were, I don't know, almost like cattle. I don't know.
0: Programmed. Programmed.
1: That's a better word. Yeah.
0: That's why TV is called programming, because that is what is happening. They're programming us, and they've done it successfully since the fake food pyramid that yeah. this is what we need to eat. Because when you look at children, honestly, and they know the facts about where their chicken nugget comes from, when they realize like a chicken has to die, they're not really mm-hmm. excited about that. But we kind of push that out of them, the sensibilities yeah. for compassion and life out of them until it becomes normal. But right, when, right. you know, in the beginning, everybody's like, no, I don't want to kill my pet chicken. No, I don't
1: right,
0: want
1: right,
0: to
1: right.
0: eat that. Let's eat something else. Let's eat the fruit. Let's eat the beans. Let's eat anything but my animal. But then we program it into them that this is how it's supposed to be. Mm-hmm. And then we look at the food system now, and it's so corrupt and gross in the way that they raise animals and confine animals and treat the animals, that there's no way you could get healthy meat out of this process that we have right now.
1: Right. No, absolutely. You know, like people who don't believe in out there, because I know we have a lot, you know, can nutrition really help prevent or even reverse disease?
0: I think I'm a living testimony
1: yes.
0: to that.
1: Yes.
0: Yes. Okay. So, yes. So how nutrition affects disease and health. So number one, I mentioned earlier, inflammation. Mm-hmm. So most disease starts in the gut. And you know, they say over 70% of disease starts in our gut. And so when you're eating food that is consistently inflaming the gut, that allows for disease to grow. So when you look at, you know, fruits, vegetables, nuts, seeds, beans, all of those are very high in antioxidants. Mm-hmm. And antioxidants stop the breakdown of cells, and they slow that process of a cell's death. So, and we know things like, for example, cancer is basically the cells going rogue and forgetting their role and growing out of proportion very quickly and breaking down. So when we look at food, so we have a food source that is full of things that stop that process and repair it. That's your beans, nuts, seeds, fruits, mm-hmm. vegetables, you know, especially the green vegetables and the onions and all those things. And then you have foods that cause free radicals, introduce free radicals, introduce mm-hmm. inflammation. That's going to be the deep fried food, the meats, especially the processed meats, the dairy, the cheese, the sugar. All of those break down the cells, introduce more free radicals, suppress the immune system. So mm-hmm. if you have foods over here that support the immune system and then foods over here that degrade the immune system, you can kind of see how food could cause disease, depending on which type of food right. you consistently choose. So that's the simplistic breakdown
1: yes.
0: of how food causes disease. And then we can get into, you know, more details of how, you know, eating lots of high fatty foods

0: you know, mm-hmm. causes things like diabetes by plugging up those cells, and the insulin is not able to get in, and you have insulin resistance. And then you have, once you have that, you usually, then there's high blood pressure, and that degrades the kidney. And then now you have kidney failure. It's just it's a chain. None mm-hmm. of these things usually show up alone. You know, once you get high blood pressure, you don't usually just, that's it. Usually there's something else coming, and then it's, you know, it's a downward spiral. Mm-hmm. On the other hand, when you start healing something, it's also the same. It doesn't usually just heal one thing. It starts healing a lot of things.
1: No, I can relate to the blood pressure medicine. I'm one of the things when I was in the military, they used to give her these MREs, meals ready to eat.
0: Right.
1: We call them meals ready to excrete, because it was, I know.
0: It was bad. Okay.
1: It wasn't until I got out and I looked at the ingredients, and it had so much sodium, words I couldn't even pronounce.
0: Yeah.
1: It was crazy, the stuff they gave us, you know, but we had no choice because we were deployed. We were in these places that's what they gave us, you know? Mm-hmm. And, it wasn't until I got out that I'm on 2 blood pressure medicines, and I didn't know why. Right. You know what?
0: That shouldn't be for someone who's as active as folks are in the military.
1: Mm-hmm.
0: You know, that shouldn't be the case. But if you're consistently feeding them high, overly salted food and not enough fresh, you know, probably not getting a lot of fresh fruit and greens, then that's what you get. You know?
1: No, absolutely, ma'am. And if someone's listening right now, you know, feeling stuck, because I know until I did the research, you know, what are some simple things they can start off now, you know? And I know we're going to get into what you offer, but what's...
0: So I would say the first thing is, because we always hear about protein, protein, protein. Mm-hmm. Most of us are consuming too much. What we don't hear enough about is fiber. And fiber is so important because it binds with toxins and free radicals. The free radicals are the things that break down the cells and lead to cancer. It binds with those toxins and takes them out of your system. So mm-hmm. if you're not eating enough fiber, you're not going to have that process of cleanup. And surprise, surprise, you only find fiber in plant foods, things that have grown from the ground. So there's no fiber in meat. There's no fiber in cheese. There's no fiber in any of the dairy products, because that's not where they live. The fiber lives in the plants. Mm-hmm. We need fiber to go to the bathroom regularly and to clean our system and all the things, and to bind with those toxins and take it out. So the first thing you want to do is add more fiber. And I'm not talking about like Metamucil fiber or something like that.
1: Mm-hmm.
0: We're talking about fiber that's in strawberries, that's in collard greens, that's in kale, that's in cantaloupe, that's in any fruit and vegetable you could possibly eat. That fiber is going to help clean your system. So we are in a fiber deficit. Most people, and if you're not going to the, you know, having a BM at least once a day at a minimum, then you're stocked up. So, and if you're not going often, then the body then reabsorbs those toxins that while it's sitting in the gut back into your system, which causes disease. So I would say the first thing to do is increase the fiber and the water. Water and fiber would mm-hmm. be, before we take anything out, increase the water and about like half your body weight in ounces of water. So making sure you're drinking enough water until your urine is about clear or almost mm-hmm. clear. And then adding more fruits and vegetables to mm-hmm. your plate at every meal. So even if you're eating, you know, egg McMuffins for breakfast right now,
1: mm-hmm.
0: add an apple to that for starters. Add a kiwi, add a smoothie, a fruit smoothie with no dairy. Add things to your diet, mm-hmm. and then we let that start crowding out the junk. So that would be the first thing, is to increase your water and increase your fiber through plant foods.
1: No, that's stupid. I was about to ask about the Metamucil thing, because a lot of people always go to that, you know, the actual mm-hmm. using that. But no, those things with apple and fiber are stupendous. What we're going to do is we're going to take a quick break. And then when we come back, I want to get into what is it that you offer, you know, like your company, how we can help people out and so on.
0: Absolutely. Let
1: me see, the question just came in. Somebody said, any proteins? from someone on LinkedIn.
0: Yeah, yeah. So there's protein in every fruit and vegetable that you eat, just lesser amounts than you would find in meat. The higher sources of plant proteins are going to be in your beans, your nuts, and your seeds. So if, for example, soybeans are very high, lentils are very high in protein, quinoa, complete protein, soybeans are a complete protein, meaning it has all the essential amino acids. So, and then other beans are close to complete proteins, but when you eat other normal food throughout the day, it combines to make a complete protein. So you really don't have to worry about, do I need to add this and this? If you're just eating like normal food, you're going to get all those essential amino acids. So your beans, your nuts, your seeds are going to be the highest sources of protein. So you can start with those and build around that. And it comes in so many different forms, whether it's tofu or tempeh, which is very natural forms of soy, or soy milk or quinoa. You know, there's so many recipes. You don't have to make it bland and boring. There's, and that's why I have a cookbook, you know, to show you how to make it taste good. That's why I have all the videos free online to show you how to make healthy food taste good. Because most folks rely on fat and salt to make food taste good, and sugar. That's the trifecta: high fat, high salt, high sugar. And that's what makes everything taste good. So when you're eating out, that's what you're getting, a lot of salt, fat, sugar. But there are other ways to sweeten things naturally, to introduce healthy fats, and to, you know, minimize the salt and still make food taste good. So yes, you can have full enough protein on a plant-based diet. Most people are over consuming protein, and we've been sold on that as well too. So for example, I had a holistic health summit this past weekend, and we had a three-time Olympic weightlifter and a Hall of Fame weightlifter. He's won many, many things, and he's completely vegan and has been for years. So if he wasn't getting enough protein, I don't think he would be breaking weightlifting records.
1: Right.
0: Without, you know, because he's just eating plants, you know.
1: No, you're right. No, absolutely. Absolutely correct. And I think when we come back off break, you can work us through and show us the, because, you know, everything you have, because I know I started subscribing to your, you know, your newsletter. So it's been very informative. So we'll be right back, ladies and gentlemen. Thank you, ma'am. Hoorah.

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1: Hey, thanks for tuning in. Welcome back.
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4: Hoorah! Welcome back. Welcome back to the Motivated Minds with Jose Flores. And we have a question, more of a comment, and it says, good information on getting the proper nutrition. As a vegetarian, it is hard for me to get enough protein in my diet. Maybe she's asking for maybe other ways.
5: Okay, sure. Sure. Well, it takes a little bit of planning, but again, it's really about building around the higher protein sources. So, for example, an easy way to get in your protein at breakfast, for example, I like to do smoothies. I add like a cup of beans or so to my smoothie. You don't taste it like black beans or white beans. That gives a good 10 to, depending on how much you put in there, 10 to 15 grams of protein, especially if it's something like lentils. There's raw protein powder you can put in there. There's a tablespoon of peanut butter, another, you know, you can get, you know, 5 to plus grams of protein. So that's just at breakfast, pretty easy. And then with all the other fruit and things, you get a couple, another 2 or 3 grams. So you can easily get 20 grams of protein at breakfast. Even if you're doing something like oatmeal, you can add, you know, hemp seeds, chia seeds, pumpkin seeds, all full of protein, also high in omega-3 fatty acids, kind of tying this back to mood and food. Mm-hmm. Those things help you feel better, the omega-3. So not getting enough omega-3s will lead to, you know, not feeling well, depression and things like that. So not only are they good for your brain, but they're also good in helping you get the protein. You know, walnuts, all of those are high in protein. And then if we're looking at, for example, I have a meal delivery service. One of our dishes is a walnut meat taco that we're doing. So full of omega-3s, full of good protein sources right there with the, you know, with the walnuts in it. There's sun-dried tomatoes and a lot of other good things in there too. It's really not that hard. If you focus on the beans, the nuts, the seeds, I do a lasagna with lentils, really high in protein, and using like a tofu ricotta, also really high in protein. So it's not hard. It might just be reimagining what you're eating. And going from there. There are bean bars that have 9-10 grams of protein. It's not hard, but if you're not used to it, you might have to dig a little deeper to add to that.
4: Okay. And those are good also for snacks. You know, it's that in between the meals. Like walnuts are good, I'm assuming, for good snacks, good healthy snacks, I'm assuming.
5: Yeah. That can definitely be a healthy snack along with like a pear or something like that.
4: We have another question, and it says, are there any specific foods that reliably boost energy or emotional stability?
5: Yes, there are. So let's talk real quickly about serotonin, because your gut makes 90% of the 95% of the serotonin in your body. And serotonin really regulates your sleep, your appetite, but also your mood. It's like the feel-good hormone. And so when you're eating foods that are high in serotonin, you're going to feel happier. So that's going to be things like pumpkin seeds, chickpeas, lentils, bananas, leafy greens like spinach and kale and, you know, broccoli, brown rice, oats. All of those are high in serotonin. So, and it helps feed your gut so that it continues to make serotonin. And then so you're going to feel better. So another reason how food directly affects mood is if you're eating, you know, a diet that's, you know, not high in those things that I just mentioned, you know, their serotonin levels are going to be lower and you're going to feel not as happy. So it's a direct connection of that. Again, what's going into the gut to feed it well, then it's a loop. If you're feeding it junk, you're generally going to feel worse. If you're feeding it well, you're going to feel better. But I would focus on those things that I just mentioned So if we're like doing a snack, you know, your own trail mix with like pumpkin seeds and hemp seeds and maybe some raisins and a few walnuts, that would be a perfect mix to get those type of things in.
4: All right. We have another question, Dr. Ruby. And the question is, what's one myth about food and mood you wish people would stop believing?
5: Comfort food really isn't all that comforting. It is momentarily, but you're going to feel worse after. So we do have that, you know, you're feeling bad. Let's go have some ice cream and let's go have, it's fine to eat some of those things here and there, but using it as a crutch generally is going to make you feel worse because you have the usually, you know, a crash after eating those high sugar, high fat things, especially if there's no real fiber included or protein in there.
4: Okay.
5: The other myth is that healthy food is nasty or doesn't taste good.
4: Yes.
5: Healthy food does taste good, especially when you know how to combine it in a way that does taste good. And when you respect the veggies, the way we marinate meats and do this, that, and the other, it's insane. But if you actually took a little bit of that effort and added that to seasoning our vegetables and how we're cooking it, it would taste just as good. So that myth, I think every time people have my food, I think I break that myth just a little bit more that healthy food isn't good and replace it with healthy food tastes good, especially when you know how to season it.
4: Yes, ma'am. Hoo-wah. So can we go to your website, ma'am, and you can, how you,
5: absolutely.
4: All you, ma'am.
5: I have quite a bit of info on my website, you know, from just information with the resources there. You can go, but folks can just learn more about me. And then I do coaching. So I develop nutrition plans for people to help alleviate illnesses and from anything from just going vegan to how to reverse diabetes, you know, so I create customized plans for people to address those issues. I have an online community for people who want to learn how to cook better and make healthy food taste good, but not just that. We cover in-depth topics every Wednesday night at 7. We cover, last week we talked about why we need to dump dairy, but really the science behind that and folks and how to replace it with plant alternatives. This week we're going to be cooking up some really good stuff. Folks can cook along with me on a regular basis. And there's a lot happening in the healing community. So folks can join me there and actually get some one-on-one time because I take questions, I take topics that you want me to cover specifically. So if you want to connect with me more, that is a great way to do it. And a lot of good people in the community. And then if you're looking for the one-on-one coaching, that's what the booking the appointment is. If you want to know a little more before, you can, you know, get a quick discovery call and we talk about how I work with folks. And I work with people virtually. You know, we meet online. Some, if you're in the DC area, meet in person. But most of the folks I've worked with, people around the world, over Zoom and things like that. So you can book your appointment there for sure and get that one-on-one coaching time. Dr. I also Ruby, have...
4: I just put in the 30-day free healing. If you can talk about that, I just put it in the comments.
5: So yes, absolutely. Yes, so yeah, you can join the community for 30 days for free with that link right there. And that allows you to kind of check it out, see what we're doing, attend the live calls on Wednesday night. We also have a huge library of all the lives that I do are recorded along with the recipes. So if you miss, like you can't do Wednesday night, the next day it's uploaded, you can watch it. And if there's a recipe attached, you have that there. So you really don't miss anything, but it is a great way to connect with other folks who are also trying to at least live that healthy lifestyle too. You know, we're all in this together, growing and learning from each other. So if you need to, sometimes you need to change your environment, especially if you feel like you're alone with eating healthy, it's great to join a community like this where you have other reinforcements and you don't feel so alone. So you have nothing to lose with joining the community, but everything to gain, a lot of information. And in the community, I have courses as well, like one, a cancer recovery course that I added to the community. And it's a video course where I walk you through that. It also has a how to get out of the life you created. If you're not happy with where you are, how do we move from one place to another? Because people often ask me, you know, how did I get out of engineering? Because that's what I was doing before. My degrees are in engineering and I worked in defense. And now I do holistic nutrition. How did I make that transition? That's in the how to get out of the life you created course. And so all that is free in the community. So I highly encourage people to check that out and sign up.
4: All right. Let's see. What's the next slide, ma'am? And I think the newsletters cover.
5: Yeah, absolutely. Now, the newsletter is another great source of information that's free. You sign up every Saturday. We're sending you, you know, reminders and information and blogs to help keep you on track. So I would, and also what's coming up, what health summits I'm doing across the country and things like that. So I would definitely sign up for that. And then I have a meetup community in the DC area. You can sign up for that as well. And then I speak across the country. I was, like I said, I had the health summit here in DC, and then I was in Huntsville doing another talk and juicing and things like that. So so if you want me to come and speak to your church, your job, your work, I do lunch and learns and all of that. So I stay busy.
4: And Dr. Ruby, that email on the bottom, is that a good way for them to reach you, ma'am?
5: Yeah, if you have more questions, once you go onto the website, you can definitely send an email to info@rubylathan.com.
4: Oh, wow. All right. And we have that too, ma'am?
5: Yes, there's a lot there. So I have my book, as you can see right there, Stop Playing, Go Vegan. It's got over 100 recipes, but it's really designed, you know, it's about getting serious with healthy vegan recipes to prevent and reverse disease. So that's really what it's about. So if you're not getting enough protein, there is a chapter on here on protein. I had to put it in here. Protein, the plant-based way. All right. Mm-hmm. We have an entire chapter on high protein dishes. So if you're not sure where to get your protein, get the book so you can stop playing and go vegan. And we have t-shirts with that name on it. They've been selling out. I think we only have like extra large and small. The small can kind of be medium if you're on the slender side. So we have those. And then, you know, some people give my services or something, a book as a gift. You can give gift certificates and things like that. And then if you want to know more about the coaching nutrition plans, there's that button there to link to that. So all that is there. And then, as I mentioned, we've got some, resources too that you can check out as well on there. So there's a lot. So go to the website, rubylathan.com, and check that out. And for those who are listening via radio, it's rubylathon.com. And just put me in Google. You'll find me very easily. I've been online for a while, and my YouTube channel's out there and a lot of different things. Yeah. So you'll find me on LinkedIn and Pinterest and everywhere.
4: Yeah.
5: So you definitely do not have a hard time connecting with me.
4: Yeah. And that first QR code, ladies and gentlemen, is to her website. So, please use your phone, scan it. And of course, this will be available after we're done. So you will have plenty of time to connect. And like
5: Dr. Ruby said, all those links are on my website as well. Yep. Mm-hmm.
4: Absolutely. Yeah, we got plenty. And we also have Instagram, YouTube, and Facebook.
5: Yeah. It is.
4: I love it.
5: Yeah, all the ways. So there's no excuse.
4: Right. Absolutely. Now I am. And also, let me see the TikTok. Let me put that one off.
5: We also I'm on TikTok as well. So yeah, you can catch me there. So any social media, pretty much you can find me there.
4: Yeah. So we got plenty. And Dr. Ruby, you've covered so much. Is there anything you want to just leave with our audience when it comes to what you do daily?
5: So the reason I keep doing what I do is because I get so many people come back years later and tell me how I've helped them, how videos helped them, how my coaching has helped literally save people's lives. And I want people to know that the power really is in your plate and in your mindset. So, you know, we talked about mood and food, but it goes so much further, because when you have a clear mind, you can make healthier decisions. And when you're making those healthier decisions, you make healthier life decisions. When you feel better, you do bigger and better things. So the foundation really does start with the plate. And if you need help with that, or if you need help with whatever it is you're dealing with, you know, I have a treasure trove of things that you can check out in addition to working with me. But know that the power is in your hands, and that even everyone who is, you know, plant-based, like myself, thought it was too much, too hard, not able to be done until they do it. And they're like, oh, this is not that bad. You know, so I would say, you know, try it. You have nothing to lose and everything to gain.
4: Oh, one more. It did come back for a moment. I lost. Remember the video that you're in, the movie? Can I show that?
5: Yeah. So if you're on Netflix, check me out in the movie, What the Health. It will inspire you. Yes. To no end. And then the other movie, the later movie I was in, is They're Trying to Kill Us. Kind of gives you the background on why we have the food systems that we have, and why a lot of us are, you know, a little brainwashed into thinking that you have to eat meat to live and to have protein when you really don't. So I would say check that out. They're Trying to Kill Us. Just type that in. It's in a lot of, it's free on a lot of platforms as well. So I would say that. I see a question about where you can get my book. You can get it on my website, rubylathan.com. That's the best place. It's also on Amazon. So,
4: ooh. Let me play that little snippet. It came back.
5: Absolutely.
6: Neighborhood, but yet there's tons of fast food places in the same community and liquor stores that are thriving. So the money is there. It's just the choice of you're not wanting to serve this community. Why? It's not because of money. It must be something else.
4: All right. And
5: yeah, very provocative, thought-provoking movie. A lot of great people in that. I highly recommend, especially if you're needing some inspiration and education, because a lot of times people are not making that leap because they haven't bought in, and they haven't bought in because maybe not fully educated. So I would say check those two movies out and you'll be on the right path.
4: And when can they see them again, Dr. Ruby? Where can they find that movie?
5: So that movie is, I think, on YouTube and Tubi, that one for sure.
4: Yes, ma'am.
5: If you just type in They're Trying to Kill Us, it'll show you where you can find those. But I know it's on those two. And then What the Health is on Netflix and I think YouTube as well.
4: Mm-hmm. And let me see. I think someone texts me a quick question. And somebody says, for high cholesterol and kidney stones, what can they do? You know, that was a question.
5: Okay. So yeah. So getting too many oxalates for the kidney stones, you want to stay away from the shellfish and acidic foods. That's what kind of causes that. High cholesterol, usually within 30 to 45 days on a fully plant-based diet, that you can reverse that high cholesterol.
4: Wow.
5: We also want to check to make sure you're getting your vitamin D, because vitamin D is linked. Low vitamin D is linked to higher cholesterol. So you want to make sure you're getting a good whole food, non-synthetic multivitamin, but you need to be taking vitamin D and you need to be taking B12 at a minimum for supplements. And then, you know, switch to that plant-based diet, because there's no cholesterol in a plant-based diet. It's all from the meat and the dairy. So when you take those out, make sure you're eating a really well-balanced, high-fiber diet. Your cholesterol is going to come down pretty quickly. And then with the stones, was it kidney stones? Or
4: kidney stones, yes, ma'am.
5: Kidney stones, yeah. So you want to be careful not to eat a lot of like cooked spinach with kidney stones, but everything else, a plant-based diet is going to help with that. We'll probably do something really targeted for the kidney stones. Apple cider vinegar helps. But you can definitely start the breakdown of those two. That takes a little more targeting than just a general answer. But switching to the plant-based diet will definitely help with that too.
4: Cool beans. Well, Dr. Ruby, thank you for all the information. I know I'm a subscriber, so I know I got to make some changes. I want to just say thank you. I'm excited about it. I got to get ready
5: Absolutely. Yeah, that's why we have communities to keep people going, because a lot of times you have the information, but then you need that community that inspires you to get back on the wagon. And that's why I have all the resources that I do.
4: Yeah, thank you so much for providing us with all that information. It's a lifesaver for some of us. Thank you so much. And
5: if you have anything
4: coming up, please let us know so we can post it.
5: Absolutely, will do.
4: And just ladies and gentlemen, thank you for everything, for your questions and for the support. And just have a great weekend and just enjoy the rest of your day, or your evening, depending where you're at. Thank you, everybody. Ooh, wow.
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0: Good morning. Welcome or welcome back to Digenix Trend Podcast. Before I start, as usual, I want to give a shout out to MB Radio. Thank you for all that you do. I hope everybody's doing well. So as you can tell, I've yet to figure out a proper transition from thank you MB Radio to my topic. And perhaps, I don't know, it'll always be awkward since each topic is different. But I guess in a way that kind of reflects the Gen X sort of thing, because during the 80s and so on, you know, when we grew up, TV wasn't so well manicured. Like it's so scripted now. Everything is so... either digital, it doesn't have awkward endings, you know, how, and that's why I kind of keep the format the way it is, because it is Gen X. Sometimes I wish I can go back to those days where, you know, it wasn't all HD and you can't see every wrinkle, every hair, every whatever on somebody's face. Anyways, I digress. So today's topic, I think I'm a little bit, off is because, you know, wow, we are here at the holidays again, right? I knew they were coming up. Technically speaking, all you have to do is look at the calendar like, oh, it's October, it's November. Oh my God. So, but I'm a little thrown off. I'm still thrown off that we're in the middle of the holiday season. And so, so today's topic is about, let's make it personal. What do you mean by that, man? What I mean is that, yes, the holiday season, you know, from the commercials and all this, maybe where you live is full of decoration, maybe where you live is that has that small town feel where the lights are sparkling, and maybe you have already put up your holiday decorations. You're planning, you're making preparations for all the holiday activities, and you're rushing from store to store, doing whatever you do for the holidays. And looking for that perfect outfit for the gathering, or, you know, finding the perfect food for whatever you're going to do. And that's great. But for some people, the holiday season is different for countless reasons. For veterans, they can have reasons why. Maybe they're lonely. Maybe because of what they went through isolated them from the family. Well, for civilians, maybe it's because something happened during the holiday season, or they're not with family because of certain reasons. It doesn't matter. I can name a million things, and they can all be reasons why someone that we may be walking past or we personally know may not experience the holiday seasons as or the season as we do. So that's what I mean by let's make it personal, right? Because we would like to think that, or maybe some people deny it, so that way they don't have to go through the actions of actually reaching out to people. In this holiday season, I urge everyone to reach out to those who they care about, who they love, who you love, right? And tell them, and tell them how much you care about them, how much they mean to you. That's what I mean by making it personal. It wouldn't even matter. Wow, this might be a really short podcast, and that's okay too. go spend it, enjoy the holiday season. But what I mean is that text the person who doesn't want to talk, right? When I say make it personal and reach out to that person, it should also we should also take in consideration who they are. Now, if you have an uncle or an aunt or whoever in your family or friend group who, let's say, do not like talking on the phone, don't call them. Be like, hey, what's going on? Happy holidays. You know, they might not find that too amusing. But, you know, if they're okay with text, great. Send them a text. Make it personal. Don't just send the, you know, the cookie cutter, happy holidays. Actually take the time. It doesn't take long to text, or even make it personal. Send them a personalized text and tell them how much you love them, how much you care. And if it's possible, invite them, include them, you know, or give the option and let them choose. That sometimes is enough to be so heartwarming. And that's what some people need, just a little bit, to know that they're not alone. They haven't been forgotten. And they're still in your thoughts. And it's an open invitation. Sort of, I love the movie, the Scrooge, or however, Christmas Story, not Christmas Story. My goodness, there's so many different ways they've titled it. I just can't remember. But when Scrooge's nephew invites him over for Christmas, you know, even though Scrooge told him no, and he would not come, you know, the invitation was open-ended. And not, spoiler alert, Scrooge does finally go to actually accept the invitation and goes to the party. But, you know, invite them. If they choose to come, great. If they don't, great. But nonetheless, at least it's been shown to them that they are welcome, right? Make it personal. Or call the person who finds texts impersonal. Send a card. Do people still do that? Do people still send cards anymore? I know, you know, I think the card thing, I really actually started to hate, not Christmas cards, but these family portraits that people send, you know, mass family portraits to people that really don't have anything personal on it. It's just a picture of the family. That's great for some people. I think they really appreciate it. But I think now it's more digital too. But I'm talking about like the old-fashioned Christmas cards, right? Maybe you don't want to buy a Christmas card because I don't know how much they are now. They're probably astronomical based on everything else. But write a note. Write 2-3 words. I mean, say, hey, this is whoever you are. I want to wish you happy holidays and to say that I love you and I'm thinking about you. That's it. Drop it off at their mailbox or mail it if you want to. Yeah, stamps are going up too. You know, do whatever it is that you think is within your means and is also personal. Yeah, let's make it personal, because if we make it personal, that comes from the heart and it's real. Whoever is the recipient of that will feel it. I can guarantee it, because we as humans, I'm not saying we all have BS meters, but we definitely all know when something is genuine. At least I do. Most of the people I do have expressed that. So something that's from love, that's from care, can be felt through words, through a text, through a phone call. And that's heartwarming. And that could be the little bit of light that someone might need during this season to give them hope, to maybe not see this world as cold and as disorienting as it could be for them. And that is my message. There's really not much else to say. But I do know that even maybe as an addition to this, even those who are rushing around, who seem happy, right? Maybe they need a little pick me up too. I'm hungry. Guys, I've been up since 2 this morning. Since 2 something this morning. But just do it for everybody. So mainly on what I wanted to start this is for people, like for us to reach out to people who may find a holiday season challenging for whatever reasons they have. But, you know, this should be for everybody. At least that's what I think. I'm not trying to tell you guys what to do, but I think, what a great time, even if it's awkward, right? But the holiday season gives a wide open door for anybody to express, hey, you know, it's holidays, I want to say that, you know, but make it personal. Not all of us are great communicators. As you can see, my stomach is growling and I'm tired. What else is new, huh? So, I'm not the greatest of communicators, but I can tell you, that simple to the point expressions of love. You don't have to be a great communicator to do. And man, it feels good. It feels good. It feels good to be a recipient of that. Take the time, make it personal. Remember back in the day, I think AT&T, reach out and touch someone. So my suggestion is reach out and touch somebody with your love. I hope everybody's doing well and enjoying this festive season, and you are surrounded by love and family and joy, not like the superficial happiness, but joy, the divine joy that comes from love, the love of God. So this is going to be a short podcast because I am busy transitioning, but I didn't want to let disruptions not, I didn't want them to disrupt any of my podcasts. So I hope you guys are enjoying this season. Go hug the person you love. Go tell them. Go show them. And I think about you guys all the time. And I think the next time the podcast will be scheduled or I'm recording another one will be almost near New Year's or maybe even past that. So I guess I'll figure that out. So go and enjoy your day and help somebody that you love and care about enjoy theirs too. Show them. Tell them. Don't wait. Don't wait. Okay? And I'll talk to you guys in 2 weeks. Have a blessed day. Bye.
1: 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Giving our veterans a voice.

Good morning. Welcome or welcome back to the Identity Trend podcast. Before I start, as usual, I want to give a shout out to MB Radio. Thank you for all that you do. I hope everybody's doing well. So as you can tell, I've yet to figure out a proper transition from thanking MB Radio to my topic. And perhaps, I don't know, it'll always be awkward since each topic is different. But I guess in a way that kind of reflects the Gen X sort of thing, because during the 80s and so on, you know, when we grew up, TV wasn't so well manicured. Like it's so scripted now. Everything is so, it's either digital, it doesn't have awkward endings, you know, and that's why I kind of keep the format the way it is, because it is Gen X. Sometimes I wish I can go back to those days where, you know, it wasn't all HD and you can't see every wrinkle, every hair, every whatever on somebody's face. Anyways, I digress. So today's topic, I think I'm a little bit, off, is because, you know, wow, we are here at the holidays again, right? I knew they were coming up. Technically speaking, all you have to do is look at the calendar like, oh, it's October, it's November. Oh my God. So, but I'm a little thrown off. I'm still thrown off that we're in the middle of the holiday season. And so, so today's topic is about, let's make it personal. What do you mean by that, man? What I mean is that, yes, the holiday season, you know, from the commercials and all this, maybe where you live is full of decoration. Maybe where you live has that small town feel where the lights are sparkling, and maybe you have already put up your holiday decorations. You're planning, you're making preparations for all the holiday activities, and you're rushing from store to store, doing whatever you do for the holidays, and looking for that perfect outfit for the gathering, or, you know, finding the perfect food for whatever you're going to do. And that's great. But for some people, holiday season is different for countless reasons. For veterans, they can have reasons why. Maybe they're lonely. Maybe because what they went through isolated them from the family.

on a season as we do. So that's what I mean by let's make it personal, right? Because we would like to think that, or maybe some people deny it, so that way they don't have to go through the actions of actually reaching out to people. In this holiday season, I urge everyone to reach out to those who they care about, who they love, who you love, right? And tell them, and tell them how much you care about them, that they, how much they mean to you. That's what I mean by making it personal. It wouldn't even matter. Wow, this might be a really short podcast, because and that's okay too. Go spend it, enjoy the holiday season. But what I mean is that text the person who doesn't want to talk, right? When I say make it personal and reach out to that person, it should also we should also take in consideration who they are. Now, if you have an uncle or an aunt or whoever in your family or friend group who, let's say, do not like talking on the phone, don't call them. Be like, hey, what's going on? Happy holidays. You know, they might not find that too amusing. But, you know, if they're okay with text, great. Send them a text. Make it personal. Don't just send the, you know, the cookie cutter, happy holidays. Actually take the time. It doesn't take long to text, or even make it personal. Send them a personalized text and tell them how much you love them, how much you care. And if it's possible, invite them, include them, you know, or give the option and let them choose. That sometimes is enough to be so heartwarming. And that's what some people need, just a little bit, to know that they're not alone. They haven't been forgotten. And they're still in your thoughts. And it's an open invitation. Sort of, I love the movie, the Scrooge, or however, Christmas story, not Christmas story. My goodness, there's so many different ways they've titled it. I just can't remember. But when Scrooge's nephew invites him over for Christmas, you know, even though Scrooge told him no, and he would not come, you know, the invitation was open-ended. And not, spoiler alert, Scrooge does finally go to actually accept the invitation and goes to the party. But, you know, invite them. If they choose to come, great. If they don't, great. But nonetheless, at least it's been shown to them that they are welcome, right? Make it personal. Or call the person who finds texts impersonal. Send a card. Do people still do that? Do people still send cards anymore? I know, you know, I think the card thing, I really actually started to hate, not Christmas cards, but these family portraits that people send, you know, mass family portraits to people that really don't have anything personal on it. It's just a picture of the family. That's great for some people. I think they really appreciate it. But I think now it's more digital too. But I'm talking about like the old fashioned Christmas cards, right? Maybe you don't want to buy a Christmas card because I don't know how much they are now. They're probably astronomical based on everything else. But write a note. Write 2-3 words. I mean, say, hey, this is whoever you are. I want to wish you happy holidays and to say that I love you and I'm thinking about you. That's it. Drop it off at their mailbox or mail it if you want to. Yeah, stamps are going up too. You know,
Do whatever it is.

0: that you think is within your means and is also personal. Yeah, let's make it personal, because if we make it personal, that comes from the heart and it's real. Whoever is the recipient of that will feel it. I can guarantee it, because we as humans, I'm not saying we all have BS meters, but we definitely all know when something is genuine. At least I do. Most of the people I do have expressed that. So something that's from love, that's from care, can be felt through words, through a text, through a phone call. And that's heartwarming. And it could, that could be the little bit of light that someone might need during this season, to give them hope, to maybe not see this world as cold and as disorienting as it could be for them. And that is my message. There's really not much else to say. But I do know that even maybe as an addition to this, even those who are rushing around, who seem happy, right? Maybe they need a little pick me up too. I'm hungry. Guys, I've been up since 2 this morning. Since 2 something this morning. But just do it for everybody. So mainly on when I wanted to start this is for people, like for us to reach out to people who may find a holiday season challenging for whatever reasons they have. But, you know, this should be for everybody. At least that's what I think. I'm not trying to tell you guys what to do, but I think, what a great time, even if it's awkward, right? But the holiday season gives a wide open door for anybody to express, hey, you know, it's holidays, I want to say, you know, but make it personal. Not all of us are great communicators. As you can see, my stomach is growling and I'm tired. What else is new, huh? So, I'm not the greatest of communicators, but I can tell you that simple to the point expressions of love, you don't have to be a great communicator to do. And man, it feels good. It feels good. It feels good to be a recipient of that. Take the time, make it personal. Remember back in the day, I think AT&T, reach out and touch someone. So my suggestion is reach out and touch somebody with your love. I hope everybody's doing well and enjoying this festive season, and you are surrounded by love and family and joy. Not like the superficial happiness, but joy, the divine joy that comes from love, the love of God. So this is going to be a short podcast, because I am busy transitioning, but I didn't want to let disruptions not, I didn't want them to disrupt any of my podcasts. So I hope you guys are enjoying this season. Go hug the person you love. Go tell them. Go show them. And I think about you guys all the time. And I think the next time the podcast will be scheduled, or I'm recording another one, will be almost near New Year's, or maybe even past that. So I guess I'll figure that out. So go and enjoy your day and help somebody that you love and care about enjoy theirs too. Show them, tell them. Don't wait don't wait. Okay. And I'll talk to you guys in 2 weeks. Have a blessed day. Bye.
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3: 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They're watching our every move. Iran, Russia, China, North Korea, ISIS, Al-Qaeda. They may be watching this right now. Our military should not...

0: have been honed into a machine of lethal moving parts that you would be wise to avoid if you know what's good for you. We will not be intimidated. We will not back down. We've seen war. We don't want war. But if you want war with the United States of America, there's one thing I can promise you, so help me God. Someone else will raise your sons and daughters.
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5: And welcome back to the Tracer Rounds Show. And I'm Terry, your host, and you're on Military Broadcast Radio, where we're giving veterans a voice. And tonight's voice is to Michael Sugru. And he is an Air Force veteran, and he is a retired police officer, and he is an author. Welcome, Michael.
6: Thanks for having me.
5: So excited to talk to you. I found you on Instagram, and I found your book, and I ordered it, and I started reading it. And I'm telling you, I would be traumatized by my first couple weeks on the police force as well. You know, there's a lot you see and do that people just would not think of and would not know of and probably shouldn't know of, I guess, is probably how that should go. So you were in the Air Force. You were active Air Force, right?
6: Correct. I served 6.5 years in the United States Air Force. I was at Security Forces. I went in as a second lieutenant right out of college, eventually promoted to captain. I was stationed all over the world, South America, Europe, Middle East. I focused on anti-terrorism, force protection, airbase ground defense, foreign airfield assessments. And I was also a Phoenix Raven, which is a very specialized subset of security forces members. I go into more detail about that in the book. But since the inception of the Phoenix Raven program, there's less than 3,500 Air Force people that have ever served in that capacity. So I got out in 2004, out at Travis Air Force Base, where I still live in Northern California. And I immediately transitioned into civilian law enforcement at that time.
5: How did you become a Phoenix Raven and how did you hear about it? I know you have to be assigned to an air mobility command, but how did you know about the Ravens? I'd never heard about it until I read your bio.
6: I heard about it the first couple years into my serving in the Air Force. Again, at first I was not assigned to an air mobility command base, but my last duty assignment at Travis, which is an AMC base, I was selected to be the chief of security forces for the Air Mobility Operations Group. And so I knew at that time, you know, going in to lead this unit, that I wanted to lead by example. And that's kind of how I've always lived. That's how I've always tried to lead other people, to say, look, you know what, I'm willing to do exactly what I'm expecting you to do. And so I thought, what better than to go through this program? It's very grueling physically. It's very demanding. There's an extremely high washout rate. And for me, I was actually the ranking student in the course. So as you can imagine, all the instructors are actually usually enlisted, senior enlisted guys and gals. And so they really gave it to me during that course. And I earned it. It was not easy. Yeah. And looking back now, I would say it's probably one of my proudest achievements throughout my entire military career. And I definitely look back fondly on that.
5: So to be a Raven, you have to score 90% on the PT test. Is that right?
6: Well, no, it's much more than that. You have to be selected by your commander.
5: Okay.
6: You have to go through several Army physical fitness tests and you have to score at the very top. Yeah. you know, that's the minimum qualification, but the fact is that there's a lot of people that want to go through the program, so it's extremely competitive. And you know, once you get there, it's just nonstop PT, and they really work you. It's not a extremely long program, but it's very intense, very grueling, and very long days. And I've always prided myself in being physically fit. Even today, being retired from law enforcement and being a disabled veteran, I go to the gym 2 hours a day. It's absolutely critical for not just physical health, but mental health. And it's one of the things that I really advocate for anyone serving in the military or any first responders out there, as far as maintaining your overall wellness and resiliency. It's extremely important to be physically fit.
5: I don't disagree with that. We had an artist that had been on the show earlier, and he also was police. He came out of the Army and then went to the police force. And then, you know, with combat and everything else, he had some issues with PTSD, and his go-to is music and then running. And he's like, I think he said he's 50 something right now, and he still runs like he was back in basic training. Like, he still does 3 and 5 and 10 mile runs. I mean, like, whatever he feels for the day. So I completely understand that really fitness is a way to cope and to keep yourself healthy and to keep yourself well. I don't disagree with that at all.
6: Absolutely.
5: So what was your degree in? Was it in political science, or how did you decide that policing was your avenue or your career field you wanted to go into?
6: So my interest in both the military and law enforcement actually started in childhood. My grandfather served in the Army Air Corps at the time before the Air Force. And my stepfather, who primarily raised me with my mother, he came into my life when I was very young. He was already in law enforcement. And that's really where I saw that the family unit, the camaraderie, the excitement. And at 8 years old, I was actually a police volunteer, if you can believe that.
5: Oh, wow.
6: And in high school, I became a police explorer for his police department. And I ended up getting a full scholarship through the Air Force ROTC program to California State University, Sacramento. And I majored in criminal justice with a minor in psychology. And my whole plan at that time was I wanted to go into federal law enforcement. But I knew to do that, you had to have a four-year degree, but I also knew that you had to have other experience and things that made you competitive. And so my plan was to go straight into the Air Force. I got security forces, which was my very first choice. So I was very excited about that. I owed 4 years. That was the commitment for getting the scholarship. Yeah. I was going to get out then and go straight into like the DEA or the US Marshals or the FBI. And a lot of things changed and happened when I was in the military. You know, first and foremost, when I was stationed at FE Warren Air Force Base and I dealt with nuclear security out in the remote missile fields and also the weapons storage area on base, we had a lot of workings with federal agencies. And I learned quickly that that necessarily wasn't for me. I actually wanted to be more boots on the ground, you know, driving a black and white patrol car, responding to calls, interacting with people constantly, you know, just doing different things every single day. And so I was actually stationed in Germany in the middle of those 4 years, and 9/11 happened. And a short time after that, I found myself in the Middle East, and I ended up staying in 6.5 years instead of those 4 years. And that's where I decided to go into the civilian law enforcement back here in the San Francisco Bay Area.
5: Wow. You've had a whole upbringing in the policing and in with both military and then now on your retired policing side. So you grew up with those experiences. And so you knew that was your lane. And so once you got out of the military and you joined the police force, how did you find that? I mean, what was, when you were actually on the job, how did you deal with some of the things you saw? Because did you expect to see some of the things that you saw as a policeman?
6: You know, of course, with my background and my upbringing, I had a lot of exposure to the civilian law enforcement. I did tons of ride-alongs when I was actually a teenager. And so I saw early on firsthand what law enforcement officers have to deal with. And that drew me to the job, honestly. Okay. I mean, just the danger, the excitement. So I can't say that any of it was unexpected. But what I think people don't realize, and you know, I am both military and retired law enforcement, so I can speak to this. But I think the general public, when they see combat veterans, and again, only a small percentage of military members are actually even combat veterans, but the ones that are, they usually go to a defined hostile area for a defined period of time. They may do that once in their career. They may do it 2, 3, 4. I mean, if they're special operations, they may do it over 10 times in their career, right? So, and after they leave those dangerous areas, they're usually back stateside at their homes and their bases, and they're not exposed to that same threat, that same risk.
5: Yeah.
6: Whereas if you look at law enforcement officers, every single day for up to 30 years or more in a career, you're at combat. Every single call that we go to, every single vehicle stop, every single contact, pedestrian stop, bicycle stop, all these are unknown people. Some could be wanted, some can be armed and dangerous. They could be high, they could be on drugs. They may want to kill us. And so there's a lot of unknown. And you have to be ready mentally, physically, I mean, 24/7. And if you take that even a step further and you look at a few years back when the huge anti-law enforcement came to light, that movement, you know, you have law enforcement officers and their families that are constantly watching their back going home when they're off duty, you know, when they're out with their loved ones. And there's just that constant threat at all times. There really is no safe zone or safe area. And ironically enough, I think the general public equates, you know, post-traumatic stress disorder, what I call post-traumatic stress injury. It's kind of expected. It's, you know, people are aware of it. They try to mitigate it. But when they look at our first responders, including firefighters, dispatchers, paramedics, and especially police officers, they don't equate the same. And I honestly would argue that the level of exposure to traumatic incidents is much, much higher as a civilian law enforcement officer than most of the time in the military. And again, I'm not comparing here. I'm not saying one's better than the other. But the reason why I'm talking about this is to illustrate that our first responders are literally exposed to hundreds and hundreds, if not thousands, of traumatic incidents over their entire career.
5: Yeah, I'd have to agree with you. Just hearing you talk and then understanding the state of alertness that you're under all the time, because you, like you said, it's the unknown. And really, truthfully, when everything was set against police officers, when, you know, the media and anybody that could have a voice was having a voice against police and against any kind of law enforcement, so be it, you know, federal agents, ICE, or any of that other stuff, you know, they all were kind of feeling the pains of this unrest. And so you were constantly having to be vigilant and watching your back. So I can't imagine living in that state for a long time, because that has to be very mentally draining, and then physically affecting your wellness overall.
6: It affects everything. And I mean, even now, you know, I medically retired in 2018 from law enforcement. So we're talking almost 8 years later, and I'm still always on high alert. I'm always scanning, you know, my back is always to the wall. I'm always facing the door. I always know where the exits are. You know, I'm scanning for weapons. Every single person is still a potential threat in my mind. And so I would say that although things have gotten a little bit better and they've lessened, especially with my work on recovering from post-traumatic stress, I honestly don't think it will ever go away. Just like most our military members, any that have been in combat or been in dangerous, hostile situations, unfortunately, it's going to be part of us that stays with us for the rest of our lives. And it not only impacts us, but it impacts our spouses, our loved ones, our children, everyone around us. And so, you know, we have to educate them on why it is we do what we do. You know, they may think, like, as a simple example, we could be out to dinner and my fiance is talking to me and she thinks I'm not listening to her because I'm scanning everyone behind her and scanning everyone that's walking by.
5: Yeah.
6: And it's something that I really can't control. It just happens organically and it happens naturally now.
5: Yeah, I mean, it's just a learned muscle or a muscle memory from, you know, just having to constantly be at watch for what's going on. So during your career, how did you deal with some of these things that you came across? Did you seek help? Was the police department you work for, were they supportive of getting help, or did they look at it negatively? Because, you know, the stigma at one time in the military was you didn't ask for help, because if you asked for help, then you were going to be labeled and then maybe put out. So everyone was very afraid to even say, you know, I think I'm struggling with something here. And they were afraid to ask for help. So did your police department be supportive of you, or did you even know you needed it, or did you seek it?
6: Well, there's a lot to what you just asked. So I'm going to try to go back a little bit. And, you know, I'll go back to my military time. I served active duty from 1998 to 2004. Mm-hmm. And I can't think of a single time during that I thought about mental health, that I thought about suicide prevention or suicide awareness. Honestly, I was so focused, especially as being the leader of these units, of putting up this perfect facade of being this warrior, this invincible hero who's always going to run towards danger, never run away from it, and, you know, doesn't have feelings, doesn't have emotions, just detaches myself, gets the mission done. And so, you know, that started in boot camp. It's then, you know, got evolved or increased during security forces training. And then here I am in 2004, I go through a civilian law enforcement academy. And again, the only time I can ever remember hearing about mental health is we had a small block on encountering people in crisis on the street, you know, people who are a danger to themselves or a danger to others. What we call here 5150 for the welfare institutions code, and kind of how to mitigate and deal with them. But we didn't receive any training. We didn't have any senior officers that came in and talked about the realities of the job, the realities of what we're going to see, what we're going to endure, how it's going to affect our mental health, our physical health, how it's going to affect our relationships, our marriages, our children. And so again, I'm going through my career, and early on I learned that when we go to these horrible incidents, we use gallows humor. We joke about it. It's not because we think they're funny, but it's a way to kind of deflect and make fun of a situation and not internalize it. And so really that's what I did for many, many years. You know, I didn't process any of it. I didn't talk about any of it. I didn't deal with any of it. I just kept stuffing it down and stuffing it down, thinking that it would just magically go away and disappear.
5: Yeah.
6: And it was 8 years into my civilian career when I was involved in a fatal shooting, a very traumatic incident where a guy with a butcher knife was trying to kill a couple inside a condominium. And then he tried to kill myself and my fellow officers. And what I tell people is that incident, for whatever reason, it took away that feeling of invincibility that it had those 6.5 years in the military, now 8 more years in civilian law enforcement. And it was gone in a millisecond. And at that point, my life kind of started spiraling downward. But I don't think it's because of the shooting. What I think it is, it's the tipping point. My jar, if you can imagine, is just filling up with these traumatic incidents. I'm not dealing with them. I'm not processing them. And that shooting caused my jar to start to overflow and my life to kind of start to fall apart. And I didn't have any healthy coping mechanisms. My idea of dealing with PTS at that time was just to drink more, you know, isolate, not talk to people, drink myself to sleep. And it didn't work. Eventually, I started having major marital problems. Eventually, then I was getting divorced. I was having health issues. I got sued immediately by the family of the guy that tried to kill me, and my officers endured a 4-year federal lawsuit. And during that time, my agency was very progressive. We had peer support. We had a contracted therapist who specialized in first responders. We did training like once a year. But again, I didn't believe in those programs at that time. I thought that if I were to seek out help or talk to anybody, that would be weakness and that nobody would trust me. Nobody would want to follow me and they would look down upon me as a leader. And so again, I just stuffed it away. And now 4 years after my shooting, I mean, literally everything is just going downhill. And it got to the point where I did not want to be here anymore. I literally started trying to get myself killed. in the line of duty, hoping I got killed by a bad guy. So the opposite of suicide by cop, I was hoping for suicide by a bad guy. And it was the fateful event, close to the 4-year anniversary of my shooting, my best friend tried to kill himself when I was on duty.
5: Oh my goodness.
6: And that was my wake up call. Thank God he survived. But a month after that is when I finally got the strength and courage to ask for help after those 4 years of just suffering in silence. And initially my agency was very, very supportive in the beginning.
5: Yeah.
6: But when my recovery wasn't quick enough or fast enough for them, that's where they turned their back on me. And that's what I call the administrative betrayal or institutional betrayal. And that really just hit me to the core.
5: Yeah. Yeah. There's not a timeline for healing. You know, it doesn't matter if someone thinks, oh, that should only take a couple of weeks. You should be fine. Just get a couple of counseling sessions. Just, you know, talk it out. Should be just fine. But things don't work on that type of timeline. So it's unfortunate that your department decided that you had to be on a timeline in order to be better or to get better, for them to be able to support your, you know, overall mental health and physical health. You know, it's unfortunate that it came to that. But you, like you said, you're used to just saying it's going to be okay and not dealing with it and just moving on. And at some point, like you said, it just gets to where you can't move on anymore. Everything just starts to unwind and then you've got to figure out how to fix it. So your department wasn't supporting you in fixing it. So what happened next? What did you do in order to get to the place you are now?
6: Well, unfortunately, I made the decision to medically retire 8 months into my recovery. And they actually, at that point, dropped an internal affairs investigation on me for something that supposedly, allegedly happened years earlier. And so that actually held up my medical retirement for another 8 or 9 months. And, you know, during that period, there was just a lot of unknown. And, but I did have an outstanding support circle as far as a culturally competent therapist and clinician. I had gone through the West Coast post-trauma retreat. I had found these first responder support meetings. I was taking medication. I was doing meditation. I was just doing all these things to get better. And so I actually remember when I finally did medically retire in August of 2018, I was still ashamed and embarrassed to tell anybody outside my inner circle of what I had gone through and, you know, all the things that I'd experienced and the feelings that I was having, because I remember thinking initially when I asked for help that there was something wrong with me that, you know, people wouldn't understand and that I was the only one. And I realized through my recovery that there's countless of my brothers and sisters out there who have gone through or are going through the same exact thing. And until you start to get that help and until you start to meet other people in the same situations and see how they've come through it and see how they've come, you know, recovered, that's what truly gives you hope. And so I remember it was about a year after I medically retired, ironically enough, this podcast host, and I'd never been on a podcast, I'd never publicly shared my story. He kept harassing me in a good way, to the point where I couldn't say no anymore. I tried for months.
5: Yeah.
6: He kind of backed me into a corner. And it was that interview that changed everything for me, because once that interview got aired, I mean, I remember I got messages from all over the world from people that watched it or listened to it. And they started sharing their stories with me and telling me how my story was also their story.
5: Yeah.
6: And it literally just set me on this path, what I now call my calling. This is my purpose. This is why, you know, other than my daughter, the reason I get up every single day is because I want to give back and show people the light. I want to show them the hope. And I want to show people that no matter how dark it is, because trust me, I was there. I was to the point where I didn't want to be here anymore. But now I'm living a better life than I ever have, than I ever imagined. And it wasn't easy. It took time. It took patience. There was good days. There was bad days. There were setbacks. There's still a lot of things that I have to do now to maintain my wellness, to maintain my physical health and my mental health. And so again, I don't want people to be under the illusion that I'm saying this is easy. Yeah. Especially the longer that you wait to get help, know that it's probably going to take longer to get better, but it is possible. And I'm living proof of that.
5: That's awesome. I mean, you went from dealing with all these things to finally focusing on getting well and getting healed. And now you're sharing your story, which is helping others. And you are giving back because you do speaking engagements too. And you work for a foundation as well.
6: Well, so I speak all over the world. I'm actually speaking in Italy next month, but I will tell you that I only speak about 4 to 5 times a year maximum, because the old me was so career focused and focused on my job and promotions and special assignments, where now I'm focused on living life. I'm focused on my family. I'm focused on my daughter. And so I really limit my speaking because it does take so much out of me. Like literally when I speak, I rip open my heart and soul for the world to see and to hear, you know, knowing that it's going to help them. And so, and I'm also a peer volunteer for the West Coast Post-Trauma Retreat, which I went through as a client back in May of 2017. That program absolutely changed my life. And I'm also an ambassador for Save a Warrior, SAW, which is also for military members and first responders. And that program focuses on childhood trauma, something that I didn't think I needed to address. But in reality, it was that last piece, that last thing that I needed to address. And so now, having gone through that program, again, that program changed my life. I'm now an ambassador for them. And I will tell you that both of those programs are absolutely life-changing. And if anyone wants to know more about them, you can simply just Google either program, Save a Warrior or the West Coast Post-Trauma Retreat.
5: That's awesome. Thank you for sharing those resources, because I'm sure there is somebody that will take advantage and be helped by it. So thank you for sharing that. So how did you decide you wanted to be an author, or why, or how did that come about?
6: It's actually a great story. So it's something, again, I never planned on. I truly believe, just like that first podcast interview, everything happens for a reason. If we go back in time right before COVID happened, my co-author, her name is Dr. Shauna Springer, or Doc Springer. She's a Harvard graduate. She's a licensed clinical psychologist. She had worked for the Department of Veterans Affairs for many years and worked with hundreds and hundreds of combat veterans. And now she works for a Stella, which is a company based out of Chicago that does a stellate ganglion block, which is a physical treatment for the physical symptoms of PTS. I didn't know her, but she reached out to me on LinkedIn and sent me a message and just said, "Hey, you know, I see that you're out there, you're doing things in the realm of mental health and suicide prevention. You know, I've listened to some of your interviews, and I would love to just set up a phone call to see, you know, if we can help each other out, or we can work together." And so I'm like, "Yeah, no problem. Let's do it." And so she calls me up and I tell her my story that's in the book, Relentless Courage, Winning the Battle Against Frontline Trauma. And she told me about what she's doing. And after I told her my story, she actually asked me point blank. She said, "Have you ever thought about writing a book?" And I kind of laughed because I said, "Well, I've been asked this a few times before." I said, "But a couple things. First of all, people don't know, but in civilian law enforcement, like 90% of our job is just writing for hours and hours and hours. I mean, every contact, every ticket, every criminal case is just nonstop writing. And I am so burnt out from writing." And the other thing is that with post-traumatic stress, unfortunately, I don't have that same focus that I used to have. I don't have that same drive that I used to have in certain areas. And so we kind of left the conversation at that. A week later, she hits me back up and she said, "Look, Michael, I can't stop thinking about your story." And she said, "Look, I've heard countless stories, but your story is very unique, and your story is going to save countless lives." And it turned out that she'd already written, I think, 3 books. She wrote 2 books by herself, and she collaborated with another veteran on a 3rd book. And she was already a best-selling author. And she said, look, I want to work with you and I want to do this project together. And this is only our second phone call. Like, we had not even met in person. And I agreed without even meeting her in person. I said, you know what? Let's do it. Because I knew in my heart it was right. And then COVID happened. And so we had to work on this project virtually for almost a full year until we actually met in person.
5: Wow.
6: And this book is, it's groundbreaking. I don't know of any other book like it in the world. And I'll tell you why, because it has a very unique format. And it's every chapter has two distinct parts. The first part is my story told in my voice, all the way back to childhood until present day. In the second half of every chapter, Doc Springer comes in. She breaks everything down, very easy to understand terms. She explains, you know, what I'm going through, why I'm going through it, the impacts of it on me, on my family members, on my coworkers. And together we show a pathway to healing. We truly show what's possible between a veteran, a first responder, and a culturally competent clinician, somebody who truly understands us, someone who truly gets us. And so this book came out in April 2022, and it's been a bestseller for over 40 weeks. Number one in Canada, the US. I think as of today, there's already 921 written reviews, and they are just, I mean, heartfelt, multi-paragraph reviews on how this book is saving relationships, it's saving careers, but most importantly, it's saving lives. And a year after the actual hard copy came out, you know, the Kindle, the paperback, the hardcover, we went into a professional music studio where a lot of famous musical artists have recorded, and we did an Audible version in our own voices. And I mean, I relived every single incident in the studio. So when you hear it, it's not like any other Audible. It's like literally like watching a movie. I mean, the hairs on the back of your neck are going to stand up. It's going to give you goosebumps. In certain parts, it's going to make your stomach turn. I mean, it's just riveting. And we did that because we realized, like myself, I can't read books anymore. I mean, I know that sounds funny because we did a book, but I need to do audibles. And so there's such a huge portion of veterans, people with TBI, traumatic brain injury, post-traumatic stress, first responders that don't have the time or the ability or focus to sit down and read a book. And so now you can listen to it in the car, you can listen to it at the gym, you know, in the shower when you're getting ready. You can listen to it at any time. And so it's a game changer. It's literally, like I said, saving lives all over the world.
5: I think you're right about lack of focus for some that have had traumatic brain injuries or PTSD or things like that, or somebody that just really is busy and they want to read, but they just can't schedule it in. So audiobooks is definitely a way to go to hear those stories without having to sit down and direct focus on reading the material. So I love that you did that, and that really is I just got chills just hearing you say you're going to live the moment with me because you're hearing me from the perspective of with which I saw it. So, I mean, just hearing it like that, I can't imagine. I've been reading the book. I haven't gotten all the way through it yet, but just reading some of the chapters, I'm like, oh my goodness, like that it is what you've seen and what you've done is impactful to a person, both mentally and physically, and then you working through those things with the doc and talking about them and putting them in there. And I do love that you put the chapters on top of one another, basically. So you tell your story, and then she tells, okay, this is what's really going on, and this is how we're understanding the scenario. So I love that it's put that way because, like you said, it's chunks, it's bite size where you can just break it down. Issue by issue or situation by situation to really focus on what you need to do to resolve that in your mind or just to be okay. I don't know if you ever are okay with it, but knowing that you've dealt with that it is what it is at this point, and now we need to move forward and we need to focus on getting well and getting healthy. So that really is a good way to do it, I think. And I was really wanting to present it to where I work, because I have a civilian job as well, and I deal with police and fire. And so I really wanted to send it to the chiefs and have them really look through the book and really see how it could impact their department and help some of their police officers and firefighters too.
6: Absolutely. And, you know, historically, you have to either choose between like a true life, you know, riveting story, or like a clinical textbook on psychology.
5: Yeah.
6: And, you know, the thing is, and I will warn people that when you read or listen to this book, you will be triggered. This book will have an effect on you. It will have a physical effect. It's going to have an emotional effect. Again, your story may not be my story, but it's going to be similar, and that the reactions, the feelings are going to be the same. And so the key here is that, yeah, you're going to be triggered, but right after that, in comes Doc Springer, and she's going to bring you back in. She's going to bring you back into focus, and she's going to validate why you're feeling the way that you're feeling. And you're going to realize that it's not just you. You're going to realize that nothing is wrong with you. This is actually all normal, given all the abnormal things that you've had to see and deal with. Yeah. And then, like I said, you're going to see that pathway to healing. And that's why it makes it so important. It makes it life-saving.
5: Yeah, I agree. You can't sugarcoat reality. I mean, sometimes you'd like to, but you can't if you're going to learn from it and heal from it. It has to be the way things were. It has to be told in the context with which it was seen or heard or done, so that you can really then move on and move past if it's an opportunity to do so. I mean, sometimes you're always going to see or hear or remember things. I was reading in the book where you said a certain smell will bring all those visual images back up and cause, you know, another round of, oh my goodness, now I'm remembering this or I'm seeing this. Maybe not with the same, I don't know if I would call it, not lack of emotion, but you kind of remove yourself from it, where you're not having to like totally be in that moment, in that moment of stress or maybe panic at the point that it, you know, that you were dealing with it, but you're seeing it kind of as somebody watching what's going on versus being the person in that scenario. I think, would you say that's the way it is, or do you put yourself right back in that situation?
6: Well, I think the key, and I learned this in my recovery, is knowing when you're getting triggered. There's a lot of power in that, but it's not just knowing when you're getting triggered, but how to mitigate and lessen the effects of those triggers. Yeah. And so I do think that some things will always affect us. It's just the way it is. I don't think certain things are ever going to go away. I think they might be less impactful as time goes on. But I think the big part of that is managing and dealing with those triggers. Yeah. Again, knowing how to, whether it's breathing, whether it's physically removing yourself from the situation, meditation, you know, playing a certain song. I mean, there's different things that work for different people. And again, it depends where you're at and who's around. But knowing those different scenarios, like, hey, if I'm out in public at a restaurant or I'm in line somewhere and I get triggered, knowing ahead what you're going to do to handle that trigger is very important. And that's a key part of recovery from post-traumatic stress injury.
5: So what would you say to somebody else that's been a police officer and never really dealt with, or maybe just a first responder or a military member that's not dealt with something they had to do when they were in the uniform and they were overseas in combat, or maybe they weren't even in combat. Maybe they were a military policeman or something on a post or a base, and they had to deal with something very traumatic. I guess I'll just put it like that, traumatic. What would you say to them? You know, because there isn't any shame in asking for help and seeking understanding of what went on and how to move past it. But what's your advice, even if you don't have a supportive leadership team in whatever department or branch of military you're in, what's your suggestion?
6: Well, first I would address the dark reality of our jobs and the effect on us. It is an undisputed fact that as a military service member, a military veteran, a first responder, again, whether you're a police officer, a firefighter, dispatcher, paramedic, we are much more likely to die by our own hands than the hands of another. And I'm going to say that one more time. We are much more likely to die by our own hands than the hands of another. Wow. And although we have not talked about this directly, suicide is the number one killer over deaths in combat and line of duty deaths. Undisputed fact. You're much more likely to kill yourself. Okay. So that's the first thing that people need to realize. And the other thing with suicide is, and this is part of what kind of pulled me out of the darkness, is when I learned that a parent that kills themselves, their child is much more likely to kill themselves after that.
5: Oh my
6: Again,
5: goodness.
6: Undisputed fact. So think about that. If you're out there suffering and you're feeling hopeless and you're in the depths of darkness, if you take your life, your loved ones, your children, they are much more likely to kill themselves. I mean, that alone, if that doesn't wake you up and get your attention, I'm not sure what will.
5: Right.
6: But what I will tell you is that there is endless resources out there, things I didn't know about it. We have an entire resource section in the back of our book with confidential, private, many free resources run by nonprofits and volunteers, you know, text lines, hotlines, people you could call right now 24/7 and not have to share any of your personal information on where you work, what's your last name, and you can get help. You can get resources. You can start that journey. I get the reality of there is still a huge fear of repercussion of things affecting your job, especially those first responders out there, thinking that you may lose your job, you may lose special assignments, your ability to promote. Those are all valid and real fears. And depending on where you are or who you work for, it's very legitimate that that might actually happen. But what I'm telling you is there's a lot of things you can do outside of the chain of command, outside of your direct supervisor, if you don't trust them, to find help and to find those resources. And if you need help finding those, you can contact me on my social media. I'm on every single platform you can imagine. You just type in Sergeant Michael Segru. I check my messages daily and I'll give you the resources. I'll point you in the right direction. But it's important to know that you can't do this by yourself.
5: Yeah.
6: You know, I thought I could for so long and that almost cost my life. And thank God it didn't, because I know sitting here today, had I not made that phone call, I would not be here right now. I have absolutely no doubt I would not be here right now. And where would my daughter be? Where would my loved ones be?
5: Yeah. I hadn't heard that statistic, and that's really scary. But it is good to know that, you know, that if you're thinking about that, think of your family, think of the loved ones that are left behind and what's going to happen to them and what's their projected path if you do that. So definitely think about it, get help, call. I love that you really bring it home for first responders and military. Like, it's okay to ask for help. It's okay to need help, because sometimes you just do. All of us need help and need someone to talk to. You know, it's not, and maybe it's not even like help, but it is like a coach. You know, when you are joining the military, your drill sergeant is your coach. He tells you how to train, when to train, tells you what to eat, when to get up. And you know, this wellness coach is pretty much the same. This is how you deal with it. This is the exercises you go through. These are the things that are going to help you be successful. So it's really just another coach. You know, there is a physical coach, and then maybe there's a mental coach too, that really will bring all this home. So it's not like you need help per se, but you need coaching. You need resolution on what's going on in your mind's eye and in, you know, your past experiences to resolve. So, you know, I don't want people to think that, like you said, that you're weak or something because you need some support. We all need it. in some form or fashion. I mean, that's just reality. We can't live this life alone, and we shouldn't. You know, we should have a support network, and we should have either a peer-to-peer network, or we should have a circle of friends, or, you know, just somebody that's there that we can reach out to.
6: And I'll tell you, I've done a lot of things in the military. I've done a lot of things in civilian law enforcement. I've been in a lot of dangerous, just horrible situations. I've come close to losing my life on more than one occasion. But I can tell you that looking back, the bravest and most courageous thing I've ever done in my life was asking for help. It wasn't that fatal shooting where we saved that couple from the guy that was trying to kill them with that huge knife. It was nothing when I was deployed to South America or the Middle East. It was literally me pulling out my cell phone and having the strength and courage to make that call that I didn't want to make. And that single action, again, today, as I sit here, is the most courageous and bravest thing I've ever done in my entire life.
5: That says a lot. It really does. Thank you for sharing that. So what's next for you?
6: You know, I don't know. I would say that like my ultimate dream or my ultimate goal is for our book to be turned into a major Hollywood movie.
5: Oh, wow.
6: That would be the ultimate goal, to see this get much more exposure so that even more lives can be impacted and saved. As far as my personal journey, again, I'm focused on living life. Life is short, as we all know. And I feel like I truly got a second chance at life. So you're going to find me most days at a concert, at a Kings basketball game, a Sharks hockey game, or an A's or Giants baseball game, going to my daughter's functions, traveling. That's what I'm doing like 90% of the time. And the 10% of the time, I'm going to continue doing podcast interviews. I'm going to continue speaking all over the world, hopefully adding more countries. Like I said, I'm going to Italy in a couple of weeks, and I'm extremely excited about that. I've been in a couple documentary films, and there's another one that I'm in talks with now for potentially another documentary film. So we'll see what happens with that. But again, I want people to know that there really isn't anything special or unique about me. Everyone watching this or listening to this, you have your own story, and sharing your story is not only going to heal you, but it's going to heal others. And I highly encourage people out there, once you have had the ability to start working on yourself, start doing the work to recover from post-traumatic stress injury, think about sharing that story with those around you, because you may just save another life.
5: True. That's very true. Do you talk to police departments at all, or cities? Do you go around to cities and kind of share your story if someone invites you to do that? Do you go back to those departments, or when you said you're going over to Europe and places like that, Italy? And so is that a law enforcement?

0: spoken at firefighter conferences, first responder conferences, law enforcement conferences, chiefs associations, FBI, National Academy graduates, dispatcher functions, nonprofits. So I really will speak wherever there's a need. My message applies to all those audiences. And as of now, I've spoken all over, not every single state, but I think I've spoken in over 20 different states in the United States. So there's several more I'd actually like to add to that. So again, if anybody's watching or listening to this, I have two more openings for 2026, and then I'm already going to be booking for 2027. But again, it's first come, first serve, and I do a max of 4 to 5 a year, and that is it. I do not do any more.
1: I love that you know your limit and you set to your limit and you plan everything around that limit and you take care of you. And that's what's most important, you and your family. I mean, having that mental break from some of this, because like you said, I can't imagine having to retell your story and then you're remembering and reliving and doing all those things all over again. And it's another form of trauma. And so I appreciate you sharing your story tonight, and I hope we didn't really set you kind of in a bad place with
0: No.
1: dealing with some of this trauma that you've experienced in the past. But I really do appreciate you sharing, where you've been and how far you've come, and then what you're doing now, because what you're doing now is definitely making a difference in the right communities that need it. Some, like you said, forget how what it. What a day in the life of a police officer really looks like, or the day in the life of a first responder firefighter, because they see things too that you can't unsee. And just, like police officers, you can't unsee some of those things. You see them and they're forever burned in your mind's eye, and you're having to deal with those sometimes. And you're always, like you said, you're always dealing with these things and you're trying to figure out how to resolve them in your mind without letting it overcome you or overwhelm you. So I love that you got connected with the right people to make a difference for yourself, and then in turn you can make a difference for others, and you're definitely doing that.
0: Thank you.
1: I really do appreciate you sharing your story. So we've got probably about 3 or 4 minutes left. Is there anything else you'd like to put out about your book or about what you're doing, or just in general about military service or police service?
0: I do want anybody that reads this book, I want you to personally reach out to me. I want to hear from you. I want to hear what your thoughts were. Again, send me a message on any social media platform, Facebook, Instagram, X. Parler, Truth, I mean, TikTok, like every single one of them, I'm on there. So again, I want to hear your thoughts. I want to hear how this book has impacted you. It's impacted your family, because that's what keeps me going. That's what gives me the strength and the energy to keep sharing my message, to keep talking about this. And the last thing, like you said, I want to remind people that if you are struggling, I promise you, I assure you that you are not alone. There is nothing wrong with you. The feelings that you're having are actually normal. Again, abnormal reaction to the horrible things you've had to see and deal with. It's not going to be easy, but I promise you it's going to be worth it. So please just ask for that help.
1: That's a good call to action on the part of someone that's struggling and, knows that they need to reach out to somebody. So the first step would be what would you say in reaching out? Would it be dealing with EAP if there's one on their job? Would it be the VA if they're a veteran and they have those benefits? Where would you say the first call goes to?
0: I'd say, first of all, read or listen to Relentless Courage, because that's going to
1: Yes.
0: validate all the things that you're feeling and going through. And in the back of that book, again, there's a bunch of confidential text lines and hotlines that are staffed by first responder volunteers or first responder clinicians. And so I would start there. You know what? Because going through EAP or going through those official channels, that's a big step. And I'm not saying don't do it, because if you get to that point where you feel comfortable enough, please do it. Absolutely do it. But I also want you to know what your options are. I want you to know what all the resources are that are available. I know a lot of first responders who are on the job and they

0: taken, 4 days, 5 days of vacation, and they've gone to some of these retreats that are absolutely free, where they go away for a week. Save a Warrior, West Coast Post-Trauma Retreat, there is a charge for that. But the Mighty Oaks Foundation, that's a free one. I mean, there's literally probably over 100 different retreats that you could go to, and you could literally just take a few days off work, do it on your own time, and start this process. See, because sometimes that might be enough. There might be connections made there with therapists, with other peers that can start you on this journey of recovery. And if that's not enough, then yeah, please go through your official channels, go through EAP. But I will tell you, don't go to some random marriage family therapist who does not specialize
1: Right.
0: with military members or first responders, because it makes a critical difference. And I can't tell you how many times I've heard from people that they went through EAP, they got some random therapist who had no knowledge or no workings with first responders or military veterans. It ended up causing more harm than good. And they went into one session, walked out, vowing to never go again.
1: Yeah.
0: And so don't do that. Give this a chance. It takes time. And just like with anything else, you have to have a rapport with your therapist or your clinician. And you're not going to have one with everybody. It's just, we're human. It's human nature. We don't always mesh. And so if you meet one, no harm, no foul, but you don't feel the connection, you don't feel the vibe, that's okay. Move on, find another one. And find one that, like I said, that you feel comfortable with, that you trust with your life, that you can tell anything and everything to and know that you're not going to be looked down upon, you're not going to be judged.
1: That's very good advice. It's very good advice because you really do have to find someone that understands the job. With one of the places I work, we have a for our police and fire, we have a peer-to-peer network, not just our EAP. This is a separate benefit just for police and fire dealing with a peer that's been on the job, understands what you're going through, what you've seen, what you've done. So that way you're talking to someone that has a frame of reference, that you're coming from. So that's very good advice, and I highly recommend that as well. So I want to thank you for your time tonight, Michael. I am enjoying reading the book. I say enjoy, but I'm enjoying understanding more and reading how you get through some of that trauma or some of those things. And so, from a point of enjoyment, I'm enjoying understanding more about the inner workings and how you cope and how you deal with these things. So that is very encouraging to me to see that and hear that. So please buy the book, and thank you, Michael, for what you are doing for the veteran and the first responder communities. And I wish you all the success in your speaking engagements and in the book and in getting a film made, because I think it would be a great box office hit to really put this in perspective in front of an audience that needs to understand what it means to be a first responder.
0: Absolutely. Thank you.
1: Thank you. This is Tracer Round signing off.
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0: Good morning. Welcome or welcome back to the Dynamics Trend Podcast. Before I start, as usual, I want to give a shout out to MB Radio. Thank you for all that you do. I hope everybody's doing well. So as you can tell, I've yet to figure out a proper transition from thanking MB Radio to my topic. And perhaps, I don't know, it'll always be awkward since each topic is different. But I guess in a way that kind of reflects the Gen X sort of thing, because during the 80s and so on, you know, when we grew up, TV wasn't so well manicured. Like it's so scripted now. Everything is so... either digital, it doesn't have awkward endings, you know, how, and that's why I kind of keep the format the way it is, because it is Gen X. Sometimes I wish I can go back to those days where, you know, it wasn't all HD and you can't see every wrinkle, every hair, every whatever on somebody's face. Anyways, I digress. So today's topic, I think I'm a little bit, off is because, you know, wow, we are here at the holidays again, right? I knew they were coming up. Technically speaking, all you have to do is look at the calendar like, oh, it's October, it's November. Oh my God. So, but I'm a little thrown off. I'm still thrown off that we're in the middle of the holiday season. And so, so today's topic is about, let's make it personal. What do you mean by that, man? What I mean is that, yes, the holiday season, you know, from the commercials and all this, maybe where you live is full of decoration, maybe where you live is that has that small town feel where the lights are sparkling, and maybe you have already put up your holiday decorations. You're planning, you're making preparations for all the holiday activities, and you're rushing from store to store, doing whatever you do for the holidays. And looking for that perfect outfit for the gathering, or, you know, finding the perfect food for whatever you're going to do. And that's great. But for some people, the holiday season is different for countless reasons. For veterans, they can have reasons why. Maybe they're lonely. Maybe because of what they went through isolated them from the family. For civilians, maybe it's because something happened during the holiday season, or they're not with family because of certain reasons. It doesn't matter. I can name a million things, and they can all be reasons why someone that we may be walking past or we personally know may not experience the holiday seasons as the season as we do. So that's what I mean by let's make it personal, right? Because we would like to think that, or maybe some people deny it, so that way they don't have to go through the actions of actually reaching out to people. In this holiday season, I urge everyone to reach out to those who they care about, who they love, who you love, right? And tell them, and tell them how much you care about them, how much they mean to you. That's what I mean by making it personal. It wouldn't even matter. Wow, this might be a really short podcast, because, and that's okay too. go spend it, enjoy the holiday season. But what I mean is that text the person who doesn't want to talk, right? When I say make it personal and reach out to that person, it should also we should also take in consideration who they are. Now, if you have an uncle or an aunt or whoever in your family or friend group who, let's say, do not like talking on the phone, don't call them. Be like, hey, what's going on? Happy holidays. You know, they might not find that too amusing. But, you know, if they're okay with text, great. Send them a text. Make it personal. Don't just send the, you know, the cookie cutter, happy holidays. Actually take the time. It doesn't take long to text, or even make it personal. Send them a personalized text and tell them how much you love them, how much you care. And if it's possible, invite them, include them, you know, or give the option and let them choose. That sometimes is enough to be so heartwarming. And that's what some people need, just a little bit, to know that they're not alone. They haven't been forgotten. And they're still in your thoughts. And it's an open invitation. Sort of, I love the movie, the Scrooge, or however, Christmas Story, not Christmas Story. My goodness, there's so many different ways they've titled it. I just can't remember. But when Scrooge's nephew invites him over for Christmas, you know, even though Scrooge told him no, and he would not come, you know, the invitation was open-ended. And not, spoiler alert, Scrooge does finally go to actually accept the invitation and goes to the party. But, you know, invite them. If they choose to come, great. If they don't, great. But nonetheless, at least it's been shown to them that they are welcome, right? Make it personal. Or call the person who finds texts impersonal. Send a card. Do people still do that? Do people still send cards anymore? I know, you know, I think the card thing, I really actually started to hate, not Christmas cards, but these family portraits that people send, you know, mass family portraits to people that really don't have anything personal on it. It's just a picture of the family. That's great for some people. I think they really appreciate it. But I think now it's more digital too. But I'm talking about like the old fashioned Christmas cards, right? Maybe you don't want to buy a Christmas card because I don't know how much they are now. They're probably astronomical based on everything else. But write a note. Write 2-3 words. I mean, say, hey, this is whoever you are. I want to wish you happy holidays and to say that I love you and I'm thinking about you. That's it. Drop it off at their mailbox or mail it if you want to. Yeah, stamps are going up too. You know, do whatever it is that you think is within your means and is also personal. Yeah, let's make it personal, because if we make it personal, that comes from the heart and it's real. Whoever is the recipient of that, we'll feel it. I can guarantee it. Because we as humans, I'm not saying we all have BS meters, but we definitely all know when something is genuine. At least I do. Most of the people I do have expressed that. So something that's from love, that's from care, can be felt through words, through a text, through a phone call. And that's heartwarming. And it could, that can be the little bit of light that someone might need during this season to give them hope, to maybe not see this world as cold and as disorienting as it could be for them. And that is my message. There's really not much else to say. But I do know that even maybe as an addition to this, even those who are rushing around, who seem happy, right? Maybe they need a little pick me up too. I'm hungry. Guys, I've been up since 2 this morning. Since 2 something this morning. But just do it for everybody. So mainly on what I wanted to start this is for people, like for us to reach out to people who may find a holiday season challenging for whatever reasons they have. But, you know, this should be for everybody. At least that's what I think. I'm not trying to tell you guys what to do, but I think, what a great time, even if it's awkward, right? But the holiday season gives a wide open door for anybody to express, hey, you know, it's holidays, I want to say, you know, but make it personal. Not all of us are great communicators. As you can see, my stomach is growling and I'm tired. What else is new, huh? I'm not the greatest of communicators, but I can tell you that simple to the point expressions of love, you don't have to be a great communicator to do. And man, it feels good to be a recipient of that. Take the time, make it personal. Remember back in the day, I think AT&T, reach out and touch someone. So my suggestion is reach out and touch somebody with your love. I hope everybody's doing well and enjoying this festive season. And you are surrounded by love and family and joy. Not like the superficial happiness, but joy. The divine joy that comes from love. The love of God. So this is going to be a short podcast because I am busy transitioning, but I didn't want to let disruptions not, I didn't want them to disrupt any of my podcasts. So I hope you guys are enjoying this season. Go hug the person you love. Go tell them. Go show them. And I think about you guys all the time. And I think the next time the podcast will be scheduled or I'm recording another one will be almost near New Year's or maybe even past that. So I guess I'll figure that out. So go and enjoy your day and help somebody that you love and care about enjoy theirs too. Show them. Tell them. Don't wait. Don't wait. Okay? And I'll talk to you guys in 2 weeks. Have a blessed day. Bye.
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0: All right, what's up, everyone? Welcome into Inside the Hoosier Mind, brought to you by Military Broadcast Radio, helping give veterans a voice, and Gunfighter Beard Company, helping make guys like Mike and I look good and smell pretty with our beards. We don't just look like dudes that are homeless with rat's nests. Mike, buddy, it's been a wild few days. There's like so much in the NFL, and that's how you know we're down bad for football right now, because this is basically the biggest news that we got as far as sports news it was not. But buddy, thanks for coming on. It's been a minute, man. I missed you.
1: I missed you, bro. I mean, it's been crazy. You know, I mean, we got a revamped Chicago Bears defense, and DJ Moore is headed to Buffalo. Josh Allen has a new weapon. We got a lot of stuff going on in Kansas City. Gardner Minshew with the opportunity of a lifetime. Can't wait to see that. I mean, we're you know, we'll talk about it later, but by week five, Minshew Mania will be back. I am not in the Jacoby Brisker sweepstakes. I'm not feeling that.
0: Okay. So what you're saying is you're gonna have a hot take later on in the show about maybe where you think Minshew Mania is gonna be running wild through, brother.
1: Hey, no, he signed with Arizona.
0: Oh, did he? Oh, I didn't see he signed with Arizona. Oh man, but is that really
1: there's so much going on, Tony.
0: There is. We'll dive into it.
1: Minutes ago, we're not going to talk about it on the show. A punter was traded. I mean, going on today.
0: Not newsworthy enough. But man, and I do want to say before we get too deep into it, the craziest part is, for anybody who doesn't know, NFL free agency has not officially even opened yet. It doesn't open until 4 p.m. Eastern tomorrow, the 11th of March.
1: It's over.
0: And we've had trades happen for like the last 3 days. Everybody's like, nah, let's just go ahead and get ahead of it now, since we're in the quote unquote legal tampering of the NFL as it stands currently. And so many big moves. We got Max Crosby to the Ravens. Like you mentioned, DJ Moore to the Bills. Josh Allen finally has at least one wide receiver weapon again. Even though he might lose his other wide receiver in Keon Coleman, because he may or may not be happy with staying there. You've got Michael Pittman Jr. going to the Steelers. Don't know how that happened, but you know, hey, we go rock with it. I know Randy said I'm the biggest Pittman hater. I don't know about the biggest, but I'm a critic.
1: Top three. He ain't three or two, I'll tell you what.
0: Right. He ain't two and three. We'll put it that way. I'm trying to remember. We've got Kenneth Walker also going to the Chiefs.
1: Yeah.
0: And to try to remember who else we've got, we got Mike Evans as a 49er, Tua, an Atlanta Falcon. Is that really his best move for his career?
1: League minimum, by the way. Crazy. Yeah,
0: right. And the Raiders. The Raiders seem to be doing everything right. There's a lot of confusion. Is that Tom Brady? Like, look, if I'm have ownership in this, we're going to do it correctly. Malik Willis is a Dolphin now, as they replace their quarterback loss from Tua.
1: Yeah.
0: And then Kyler Murray.
1: Romeo Dobbs, too. My bad.
0: Oh, yeah. He's with the Patriots. And then Kyler Murray is homeless at the current moment.
1: Well,
0: so
1: he's probably on Call of Duty or something right now.
0: Out of the two quarterbacks between him and Tua, because that's been the topic of conversation here of lately, of who should retire and who should keep playing. What's probably going to happen is the guy that should keep playing is going to retire, and the guy that should retire is going to keep playing.
1: I'll do you one better. The question is going to be at the beginning of free agency. The question was, who's going to sign first, Kyler or Tua? Here's the answer. It ain't going to be Aaron Rodgers. Aaron Rodgers will still be the last man to sign a contract. You know, I feel like when we really go through free agency, whether you're a basketball fan, a football fan, or a baseball fan, hockey, whatever, you know the biggest names are usually the guys that sign last for the most part. But for whatever reason, every offseason, Aaron Rodgers makes it a point to be the last guy to sign his contract, because he just wants the attention. Maybe, I don't know, but like whatever the case is, I can't believe we potentially have to do another "is he retiring, where is he going to play" type of season for Aaron Rodgers.
0: You know who he kind of reminds me of? Aaron kind of reminds me of that. You remember that really pretty girl you used to see in high school that like all the dudes wanted to be with, like everybody wanted to be with her. And then that was kind of where she peaked, was high school. And then she ain't never let go of that peak. That to me is who Aaron is right now, with his retirement, not retirement drama and whatnot. Yeah. And with
1: hey, perfect. Four-time MVP, four-time homecoming queen. You know, had her moment. Had her moment. Made it to the big dance. Made it to prom. Prom queen. You know, won a ring. Awesome. Mm-hmm. But three kids working at a diner and, you know, on every app possible. Now, I mean, it's rough out here. On drugs. And there's a lot that's going on right now in the life of Aaron.
0: Right. Man. But we'll get to him when it comes around. Let's talk about the main thing that I pitched to you earlier, because I was going to our bathroom at work, and we have a gym bathroom, which that's the primo spot. If you're looking for a good secluded spot to poop, that's the spot, especially on company time. I'm going in there and they have ESPN on and they have First Take. And apparently Dan Orlovsky decided to ask the question of, now that the Ravens have Max Crosby, is this it for Lamar? And I just kind of stood there and I listened for a little bit, because I'm thinking, okay, let me hear the logic behind this. And Mike, you tell me your thoughts. My first impression, with the exception of last year, for whatever reason, it felt like the Ravens just got off to a bad start with the ugly loss to the Bills, and then they just really never got their footing underneath them until, for whatever reason, Tyler Huntley came in at quarterback, and then they seemed to be rolling there for a little bit. They were even in contention for the AFC North all the way up to the end.
1: Beat the Bears with Tyler Huntley. I mean, it's crazy.
0: Like, the defense has really never been an issue, with the mm-hmm. exception of last year. Like, that's never been the problem. And now they do get a premier pass rusher, which they haven't had really since Terrell Suggs retired. Mm-hmm. So, I mean, I'll give them that. They did finally get a big piece when it comes to that. But he's not catching balls from Lamar. Like, that's really not the issue. And as you pointed out, and it's going to kind of tie into the Raiders a little bit later, they lost their star center because they didn't pay him. So now that offensive line is going to be even more shaky.
1: Yeah.
0: But buddy, what's your thoughts on, you know, now that Max Crosby is a Raven, it's now basically, you know, Super Bowl or bust for Lamar, which is crazy to think.
1: Yeah, I think there's real conversations to make that argument if you're Dan Orlovsky, and I say that because the simple fact of the matter is, in a lot of situations, especially with Kansas City versus Buffalo, or Ravens versus Buffalo, or Ravens versus Chiefs or Bengals, whatever the case may be, come the playoffs, it really does feel like in the AFC it's always a shootout every single game. And then obviously the Broncos have, you know, thrown their hat in the mix, the Patriots, and the list goes on now of like great teams in this conference. So to add a guy like Max Crosby alongside a Roquan Smith, I think mm-hmm. it's going to be insane. And they are going to be an incredible defense. It's going to be, I mean, the Purple Monsters are back. You know what I mean? Mm-hmm. I know that's not their nickname, but that's what I'm going to call them for now.
0: Right.
1: It is what it is. But no, I think it's crazy. When we look back on it, and I have to explain to our kids one day, and you have that conversation of, hey, Dad, Lamar Jackson had Dez Bryant, Odell Beckham Jr., and DeAndre Hopkins as wide receivers and never made it to the Super Bowl. And I'm going to be like, well, son, those guys were damn near 40 years old at that time. Like, that's the reality. Like, Max mm-hmm. Crosby's a dog. Max Crosby's yes. incredible. But when you lose Linderbaum and you don't bring in another wide receiver one, because we've seen the regression of a Mark Andrews, it's mm-hmm. it's scary, man, if you're really looking at it. I mean, let me just say, Zay Flowers is a dog. Zay Absolutely. Flowers, he's incredible. But you need more than just Zay Flowers. You know what I mean? You can't just, if you're looking at the, let's say, for example, the Minnesota Vikings. Minnesota Vikings are solid. But you only had Jordan Addison and not Justin Jefferson, it's a lot mm-hmm. different. If, you know, I definitely do think, in my personal opinion, if the Ravens were going to go after anybody, it should have been Justin Jefferson. It really should have. And that's really my hot take on it, is I think you want to understand what you have in Lamar Jackson. Lamar Jackson is a multi-time league MVP. But mm-hmm. can you win a championship with Lamar Jackson? We're not going to talk about the drops with Mark Andrews. We're not going to talk about the defense falling apart against Mahomes. Like, mm-hmm. give him a number one receiver and see how it looks. And I'm not saying that because I'm making excuses for Lamar, mm-hmm. but I'm saying, you give him that X factor on offense, you know, that's not just Derrick Henry. you actually have to say at this point in time, like we say about Josh Allen, can he win the big one? You know what I mean? Like there's a lot of excuses I feel like they've made for Lamar, man. And I feel that way about Josh too. You know what I mean? Like, dude, you did have Stephon Diggs. You know what I mean? You have had a solid wide receiver core. And I mean, that last year, no, those guys were ass. But you know, it's just interesting to me, man. Like, I've seen Patrick Mahomes do more with a lot less. You know what I mean? He lost Tyreek and did not miss a beat.
0: Yeah. So here's my other question, because there's a name that I'm going to throw out there that he's actually been associated with another AFC team. But they, for whatever reason, have decided not to, you know, not to make the deal, and the team that wants him, well, sorry, the team that is potentially wanting to trade him away does not want to offer up that much.
1: Yeah.
0: Realistically, do you think instead of Max Crosby, you go to the Eagles because you have the 14th pick and you say, hey, here's the 14th pick. Here's like a fourth, and we'll take AJ Brown. Do you think the Eagles are like, bye, AJ, go a couple hours just down the road there to Baltimore? That gives you a legitimate number one guy who he knows he's going to be the main guy getting the targets. Flowers, it helps him because then it opens up the other lanes, because now he's not getting double covered. And like you said, it gives Lamar a chance to really prove himself as far as having a top tier young big wide receiver to throw to. I feel like that could potentially be a match made in heaven of like, all right, AJ, it's clear you are the guy. You don't have to have this issue with Jalen Hurts, with Nick Sirianni, with all the drama. Like, it's a significantly better spot than you were in with Tennessee. It's a little bit of maybe you could call a downgrade from Philly, if you really want to call it that. But you're still going to be in pretty good contention just because of how the Ravens are run. Now, a lot of questions as far as what does coaching look like now that Harbaugh is gone.
1: Yeah.
0: But generally speaking, the way everything looks on paper should still be solid.
1: I hate that. I really do. And I honestly hate it. If this is Madden, it works. But unfortunately, like, and I'm just going to be completely honest at this point in time, AJ is probably a good guy. AJ is probably a great person. You know what I mean? I don't know the guy personally. But I'm fucking tired of him. Really. That's really like you cannot win a Super Bowl and still be fucking upset. I'm sorry, bro. Like that's the window for me. You know what I mean? Like Walter Payton, sweetness, number 34, the greatest football player to ever play the game, didn't score a touchdown in 1985, 1986 Super Bowl against the New England Patriots, where the Bears put up over 60 points. I know that ate Walter up. I know that pissed him off. But at the end of the day, you're still a Super Bowl champion. You know what I mean? Yeah. And for AJ Brown to get all the opportunities, to get all the targets, still be that guy, I understand their frustration. But you won a Super Bowl and you just weren't happy. And that's something for me where it's like, dude, it's a team sport. We should be just celebrating that we just hit the highest peak that we ever have, especially when you came from humble beginnings in Tennessee. Yes. And you know, the problems in Tennessee, sure. You know what I mean? I'm not going to discredit that, but you didn't rock with Mike Vrabel, who just made it to the Super Bowl? Kind of strange. You know what I mean? Like Ryan Tannehill, sure. But I would say this. The same problems that there were in Tennessee, the same problems that there are in Philly, will occur in Baltimore if AJ goes there, because Lamar is going to run the ball.
0: Yep.
1: You have Derrick Henry, who also needs to get the ball. Zay Flowers is already in sync with Lamar Jackson. He will need to get the ball. And Isaiah Likely, who I heard signed with a different team today.
0: The Giants.
1: If I remember Giants. Correctly. He's gone. Cool. But like AJ, I would love to be in that room. It's like, I would love to be a fly on the wall of a GM, a head coach, and AJ Brown just sitting in a room and asking, what do you want? Like, what do you want out of this? Do you want 100 targets a year? Do you want 120 targets a year? You know what I mean? Like, or do you want to win a Super Bowl? And I would love to just sit there and listen to the answer, because I know the answer. You know what I mean? It's not about the Super Bowls. It's about the numbers. And that, to me, if I'm them, I'm good.
0: Well, and I don't know if you remember, because I've said that I've pitched that a lot on all the different shows that you and I have been on, all the different shows that we've done. That's usually been my biggest question for a lot of these guys, that they do these big maxed out contracts. And not that AJ's AJ's contract is actually that bad.
1: Yeah.
0: If they you know, restructure it, or even if they move with him. But that's always been my biggest question. What do you want to do? Do you want to win a Super Bowl and win championships, or do you want to get the bag? Or in this case, you know, do you want to get your stats? And truly, I think, you know, maybe his mindset is in a different spot. And I think it'll dive into another, you know, TED Talk question that we don't have to go super deep into right now. It can be another topic for another show. But some of these guys, you know, what is some of these young guys' mentality now? Is it you want to get a ton of money and win a championship, which, let's be honest, how many people realistically even get to do that? And at what point do they get to do it in their careers?
1: Yeah.
0: And again, realistically, do you want to be that guy? You know, as we were making fun of Aaron Rodgers, you went to the big dance once. You did it. You made prom queen. You ain't never sniffed it again. Mm-hmm. And you had a couple times you got close. You ain't never sniffed it again. And this is going to sound like a diss, but I think honestly, this guy's in a better spot of being able to potentially go to the dance, become prom queen again than Aaron Rodgers is. Matt Stafford, I think, is also kind of in the same situation, but he also has made a ton of money throughout his career and he's been successful. So for me, looking at some of these young cats, it's like, I get both sides. Make your money now because you're in a super violent sport, as we've seen with multiple players. And as we're going to talk about with Tua next, you never know when it's going to be the end. Mm-hmm. And then now you got to figure out what you're going to do and move on to next in life. But how do you want your legacy to be remembered too? That's the other big thing. Or do you even want a legacy? It's like, exactly. Give me the bag and I'll run with it from there.
1: Go about my day, you know what I mean? But before we get into the Tua stuff, I kind of stay into Miami because I don't think we're going to talk about it too much today unless you wanted to like add anything to it. I'm gonna answer your question with a question, good sir.
0: Ooh,
1: sticking with Miami, a recently departed member of Miami, if you told me we're trading the number 14 overall pick in this year's draft, a fourth round pick, and taking a lot of the cap hit on AJ Brown, and I looked at you and said, Tony, you are the assistant GM of this organization. Would you rather trade picks to get AJ Brown and pay that money, or let the season ride out with Max Crosby and them guys and wait to see the status of Tyreek Hill? Because that, for me, is a situation where I know Tyreek understands what it takes to win a championship. I know Tyreek understands that Travis Kelce is going to be the guy on some days, that, you know, other individuals are going to be the guy on other days. Some days it's Pat, some days it's Tyreek, some days it's whatever running back they decided to plug in. I mean, we can go for days about how many running backs they had, but I think it'd be more interesting to me to see Tyreek Hill go to Baltimore than AJ Brown, just because it's a hell of a lot cheaper. You're not trading away any draft capital. You definitely need to revamp that offensive line. So I don't want to lose that draft capital, especially after losing Linderbaum. I think waiting for Reek to figure out what he wants to do might be the safest bet. Kind of like how Odell towards the end of the year ended up going to the Rams. That was everything.
0: Yeah.
1: That's kind of how I see it.
0: That's fair. I would say there's, so I'm going to answer your question with two questions of my own.
1: Questions are never getting answered. We're just gonna
0: it's just endless questions back and forth. Is if that's the case and you decide that let's roll with what we've got, and if Tyreek is healthy and good, we'll roll with it. Mm-hmm. Do you truly believe that you're almost treating this like a, let's go all in now and we'll deal with future problems as they come along?
1: I mean, that's as all in as it gets. And what are the future problems? Because I would say Tyreek signs a 1-year deal. Right. I think Tyreek will sign a 1-year deal and then figure out what's going on after that. You know what I mean? Mm-hmm. Like, because who's going to pay him right now after what just happened? This is a guy who's, and you, me, Coach Bennett, and we have talked about this. And let me tell you something. We about to find out. Yeah. We about to find it. Victor Bennett, if you're watching this, we about to find out how good Tyreek Hill is, because that speed, that Jaguar speed.
2: It's going to probably be down a little bit.
1: We're going to find out how good of a route runner Tyreek Hill fucking is. I'll tell you what, 21-year-old Mike Hughes, you've been waiting for this day. And I'm not doubting him. But I do agree. On paper, bro, if you tell me your offseason acquisitions are Max Crosby and Tyreek Hill, if I'm Lamar Jackson and Patrick Mahomes is coming off of a torn ACL and Rashid Rice is probably going to get suspended at some point in time and Josh Allen has a new head coach, but still a guy who's been around. You know what I mean? Like, it's the Bills look solid. I won't even lie. Joe Burrow, good luck.
2: Yeah, that poor man was looking at the entire division. He's like, you mean to tell me I got to deal with Myles Garrett twice a year? I got to deal with TJ Watt twice a year.
1: Maybe Trey Hendrickson.
2: Maybe, depending on where he goes, because apparently he's upset that teams aren't willing to pay him as much money as they want to pay him. And you got to face Max Crosby twice a year with an offensive line that I ain't going to say they a wet paper bag. They're a paper bag, but it ain't exactly stopping Noah.
1: Hey, it's a paper bag on a windy day, brother. That shit's gone.
2: But real quick though, before we jump into the Tua thing, because I feel like this is another really good question and topic. And again, it was kind of brought up with the whole Lamar thing. We're years like what, 8, almost 9 with Lamar and Josh Allen being in the league now. Neither one of them have been to the big dance. Now, like you mentioned, you have Patrick Mahomes that you have to deal with, and also at one point they had to deal with Tom Brady of being able to go through that.
1: Yeah.
2: At what point do we kind of also sit here and say, is it really on Josh? Is it really on Lamar because of the fact that you have, and we kind of have this almost every year, I would say, or at least every decade, of you have absolutely stacked teams of just great quarterbacks. It's hard to fight through everything. Like, you think of the AFC for the last, 20 years or so, it was Peyton Manning, it was Brady, it was Phillip Rivers, it was Big Ben. Big Ben was able to win two. Brady was able to win a couple. Peyton was able to win a couple. Poor Phil is out here, running on a destroyed ACL in an AFC championship game, just trying to win.
1: Yeah.
2: It's like this poor guy's, he doesn't have much to go off of.
1: Yeah.
2: And now you look at this year, and if you look at the AFC, you got Patrick Mahomes. He's won a couple. You got Josh Allen is trying to get there. You got Lamar. You got Joe Burrow. You've got Justin Herbert. You've got Bo Nix.
1: Mm-hmm.
2: Maybe depending on how everything goes. Again, if everything goes
1: properly, Fernando.
2: You may have Fernando Mendoza. And let's go. So, I mean, and heck, who knows if Cam Ward ends up developing out well.
1: I like
2: Cam Ward. You've got, Trevor Lawrence. When he's hot, he's sure. Rolling. Now, when he's cold, he's sunshine from remember the Titans.
1: You went so far without saying CJ Stroud.
2: It's CJ Stroud, like,
1: it's actually crazy from
2: that's that deep
1: season to just mentioning Fernando before CJ Stroud tone. And that's not a shot at you, but that's the drop off. That's what happens when you trade fucking punters on free agency Tuesday.
2: Hey, that's also what happens when you throw 5 picks against a team the cold, like buddy, you threw hardly any picks your rookie year. Like, all right, we don't expect this all the time, but you can't be throwing 5 picks in one game.
1: Trade your entire offensive line. Danielle Hunter, though, that's the Max Crosby conversation too, though. You know what I mean? Yeah, man, I am excited for our conversation. We'll do Tua and everything, but I'm excited to talk about the Raiders. I really am.
2: Right, I am too. But let's get through Tua real quick, because I think
1: it'll
2: be a good conversation, but it's also
1: it'll be as long as his career.
2: You're right.
1: Yeah.
2: So the Dolphins cut him. They're now absorbing a $99 million dead cap hit that they're going to spread that out over 2 years. They're also designating him as a post June 1st cut to help alleviate that, but they cut him, and then the most Falcons thing they could do, which to me is hilarious, they signed Kirk Cousins to that massive deal not too long ago. They immediately draft Michael Penix that same draft, just shortly after signing Kirk. Penix has kind of been up and down. He's been hurt. They decide, okay, Kirk, we're just going to go ahead and let you go. You go where you want to go. And then they say, you know what, Tua, why don't you come in too to also be with our other injury prone left-handed quarterback? When this is probably one that when I was listening to this on the radio on the way in, I was just kind of laughing because I'm like, you have a guy that has taken so many hits. Every time we see him hit, whether you're a Tua fan or not, or even a fan of the Dolphins, we're like, oh man, this is it.
1: Yeah,
2: like this is it. He's done. Like he's absolutely.
1: It's always a primetime game that you see Tua on his back throwing gang signs, and you're just like, oh,
2: like buddy, are you thinking you're doing sign language? Or are you throwing gang? Like what are you doing right now, bud? What are we doing?
1: Call the doctor.
2: Oh, but he's in Atlanta, and truthfully, I'm going to be honest. I don't think we really know, is he the backup or is he going to be the starter, especially with Kevin Stefanski now as the head coach, because he revived old man Joe Flacco's career, had him win comeback player of the year. So, I mean.
1: Yeah, I would say. When ass meets ass, it's just crazy. I don't know. I think that's an interesting conversation. I will say, because of Mike Gesicki and others in Miami, I know Tua is going to hit Michael Pitts as much as possible. Yeah. And also obviously you got a guy like Bijan

0: Michael Penix sit for a year. Michael Penix Jr., pardon me, sit for a year and kind of just learn, like learn something. I mean, learn how to not get hit or something. Anything you take away from it's a positive, I guess. But I don't know. I think that's kind of the way you go about it. Like I said, you and I were texting about it. And not to go like on a whole like tangent, but I do think Tua to Atlanta for one season would remind me a lot of like Sam Darnold on the Vikings, where it's like they're not going to win the Super Bowl, but I think it's a situation that could potentially get Tua paid again. Mm-hmm. And that's kind of where I'm at, where it's like, hey, man, prove yourself that you're a starter in this league and you can get paid again and trusted to get paid again. And that big part there is staying healthy. You know what I mean? Mm-hmm. Like, I don't think anybody really cares how he performs this year more so than, bro, please do not get another concussion. You know what I mean? And that's like so serious, but like we're laughing about it. But like, it really is like wrap this dude in bubble wrap and rock out for 17 games. But you have all the weapons in the world offensively. You really do. You got a guy like Matt Ryan who, you know, is going to be able to navigate what the team's needs are. Mm-hmm. They have let me not make this about the Bears. They have Ian Cunningham running the show, even though Matt Ryan publicly said that Ian Cunningham is running the show. The NFL said, we don't get any compensation picks. So I guess we're picking and choosing when we give fucking teams picks. But that is what it is at the end of the day. Whatever. Goodell could suck one. But, yeah, it's they got a nice squad over there, man. So I think if there's anywhere to have that success, I think it's Atlanta.
1: See, I'm gonna be honest. I have the opposite feeling. Do you want to know why?
0: I love it.
1: My biggest thing that I say, I don't think Tua is able to revive his career. Mm-hmm. And I say that because, like you mentioned, you've got a guy like Kyle Pitts who I don't think it's necessarily Pitts' fault. It's been a rotating door at quarterbacks that has not been good.
0: Yeah.
1: You had Arthur Smith as your offensive coordinator, or head coach, whichever he was. That's pretty much self-explanatory right there. But you have Kyle Pitts, you have Bijan Robinson, and you have Drake London. I want you to think about the names that Tua had when he was starting with Miami. You had Tyreek Hill healthy. Mm-hmm. You had Jaylen Waddle healthy. You had Mike Gesicki healthy. Now, albeit their offensive line, I'm not going to sit here and say their offensive line was star-studded. I think their offensive line was like maybe middle of the pack, maybe a little bit lower. And then they had running back by committee.
0: Yeah.
1: And Tua made it to the playoffs. I'll give him credit. And when he was balling out.
0: Pro Bowl. Like.
1: But that leads me to a lot of questions. Like, you could argue you had more weapons in Miami and you didn't do nearly as much as maybe slightly less weapons in Atlanta. And now maybe it's different because the head coach, because now you've got a guy like Stefanski that, you know, I'm not going to say Mike McDaniel wasn't good for him. And I don't think maybe revitalized his confidence in himself and kind of make him re-love football and whatnot. Stefanski, yeah, maybe will be able to tap into that, but just looking at what he had in Miami as compared to what he has now in Atlanta, I have a lot of questions if I think he might be able to revive his career from that or not. Now, who's to say he doesn't do a Sam Darnold thing? Because think about it. Sam Darnold was with the Jets, then he went to the Panthers, but he got to be a backup for 49ers, kind of sit back and learn in a good, solid system. Then he goes mm-hmm. to the Vikings, kind of the same thing, but then ends up taking over, balls out. And then I think after that, you know, we all know the rest is history because he's able to win a Super Bowl this year. So, good on him. I don't know if Tua is able to replicate that, like full transparency.
0: Can we get into it really quick? Just like, because fuck Tua, I don't care. But Atlanta's offense is way more talented than any of those Miami teams, in my personal opinion. And I want to know where you're at to why that is. Because the way I'm looking at it, you had Reek and you had Waddle.
1: Mm-hmm.
0: Yep. A-chain, cool, but yeah. Wet paper bag, shoulders. I mean, it's just bad. Ankles, shoulders, feet, everything. It's terrible. Yeah. But when he's on, fantasy legend.
1: Man, speedster, he's getting you at least 20, 25 points.
0: Man, but in the first half. And then somehow ends with 30. But whatever, I digress.
1: Because they pull him out. They're like, you're done.
0: Yeah, Raheem Mostert. then Raheem Mostert gives you 20, 30.
1: Right.
0: Like, brother, I start both of them.
1: Right.
0: But Nah, man, I look at

0: Drake London and what he's been able to do, I think he's had a lot of success. Kyle Pitts, mm-hmm. you know, we talk about fantasy legends, fantasy stinker, but
1: yeah, underachieved, I mean, for sure.
0: He really did show out at times last year. Mm-hmm. I'm really excited to see that untapped potential, really get into it. And then Bijan, if we're putting all those Miami teams and all those Atlanta teams, Bijan is the most talented player in the entire league. So in my opinion, he's better than, and we're talking career, Bijan Robinson or Tyreek Hill, who are you taking career? I'm taking Bijan Robinson. Like okay. when it's all said and done, you all know what I mean? Like okay. Bijan is on trajectory to be one of them once. You know what I mean? Right. So I think understanding you have that plethora of options, and of course, how could you forget Darnell Mooney? it's definitely going to be interesting, but I just want to know where your head's at, man, because I think Atlanta's weapons for Tua are a hell of a lot better. And I'll leave you with this last point, because I never thought that Tyreek's skill set was good for Tua. And that's why, is because I feel like Drake London is a good route runner, where for Reek, it's like, hey, man, I need that 70, 80-yard bomb. Tua just didn't have it. Like, he's not a deep ball guy. He never really was a deep ball guy.
1: Yeah, not really. Not even at Alabama. He really wasn't. Slamming in Sammy Joe brought up a good point. QB needs their body and mind to be great. No one's worried about Tua's body like we do with most players. Sad to say, but as of now, Tua is no Kyler Murray. And that's true. And it was funny. Mike and I were talking about this, and Mike actually had a little bit of a bet. He's like, who do you think gets signed first, Kyler or Tua? I honestly thought teams were going to be a little bit more apprehensive with Tua of yeah. like, and the, you take way too many hits to the noggin. We can't, yeah. not going to take the risk. I truly figured, even though Kyler's like, you know, 4'9", that teams are going to take, you know, a chance on him. And I did see a meme. I don't know if I sent it to you guys or not in the group chat, but there's a joke that Kevin O'Connell is going to take a page out of the late, great Mike Leach's playbook. Sign Kyler with the Vikings and have their left tackle Darisaw just pick Kyler up and throw him over the offensive line in the end zone with a touchdown I'm like, he's small enough, he might be able to get away with it, you know, full transparency.
0: But also we're gonna keep it a buck, you know damn well the only reason they brought him in, Pro Bowl left-handed quarterback, you say? And then it's the Michael Vick, whatever they have, bro. Whatever ownership feels about left-handed quarterbacks, they love it. I would love to know if the owner of the Atlanta Falcons is left-handed. That's all I want to know. His dreams couldn't come true, so he's trying to find someone who can live through it.
1: You know what it is? He was like, he saw a left-handed quarterback named Michael. He's like, oh my God, I gotta draft him. And he's like, okay, he might be a little bit hurt. I need another left-handed quarterback that has won a championship at some level. Oh my God, Tua Tagovailoa, please come to Atlanta. teach Michael your ways.
0: Yeah.
1: But
0: Nick Saban, brother, that was the only way.
1: and Jalen Hurts, because Jalen Hurts started it, but Tua finished it. But to answer your question though, I truly think with Atlanta, my biggest thing on being hesitant about it is not really living up to the potential. And again, you know, kind of like I mentioned, they've had a rotating door at quarterbacks. There hasn't been a lot of stability there. The coaching has been just overall a mess. Like you said, with Kyle Pitts, I watched him at Florida. He was an absolute monster. I know everybody was ecstatic. Like, oh man, this dude's going to be a dog.
0: Yeah.
1: And again, when he does shine bright, one of the best tight ends in the league.
0: Yeah.
1: We see those flashes very, very sporadically. And it's like, we're left wanting more. For Drake London, I don't think he's bad. I do think with the addition of Darnell Mooney, it helped as far as getting some of the coverage off of him, getting him the chance to be able to make that separation and whatnot. But it's hard for me because I kind of look at it with Miami. Like you said, Tua and Hill may not have truly gelled that well, but I mean, you think about it. Like, what's a quarterback's best friend other than, let me just chuck this up here, and he's got to be down there. Yeah. Like, if I throw it hard enough, he's gonna be able to get it.
0: That was the thing, though. I felt like we saw it, bro. Like, but Tua would just underthrow him, and you're like, damn. Like,
1: But then on the other hand, you do have a great route runner and a guy that you have a connection with because you played with him in Jaylen Waddle. And I'll be honest, like, no offense to your boy Mooney. Like, if we're doing Drake London and Tyreek Hill, if they cancel each other out, we go into the two. If I got to pick Jaylen Waddle or Darnell Mooney, I'm picking Jaylen Waddle 10 times out of 10. So that, and now don't get it twisted. I do agree. If you can have a solid run game like Bijan, that can take a lot of the pressure off of your quarterback and whatnot. Mm-hmm. But I'll say this too, and it's no offense to Bijan because I want him to have a long, healthy career. How many times are we seeing some of these guys like a Derrick Henry that are these big, powerful backs? They have the combination of the speed, the elusiveness, the ability to break tackles, and they can stay consistent long term. Because I don't feel like we're seeing that as much anymore as we used to.
0: Well, Tone, argument over on the Darnell Mooney conversation because.
1: Oh.
0: Hello?
1: Oh, did he get traded?
0: He's not even on the team.
1: already. Well,
0: my bad. I thought he was. I don't know who he was.
1: Hey, in your defense, we don't know because it's not like they're announcing all of these big moves that are getting.
0: I am not watching. What team is Darnell Mooney on? Also, that's if you guys watch that back and like you're like physically watching the show, that's you ever go on the ESPN like to look something up and a random ad plays? That just scared the shit out of me. Some dude like yelled in my ear. Darnell Mooney is American wide receiver. When it starts with Darnell Mooney is an American professional football wide receiver and it doesn't say for the player.
1: Oh, yeah. He's a free agent.
0: Yeah. They just says they released him the other day. Dang. Okay.
1: But Slam and Sammy brought up another good point. If both are injured, Stefanski might just trade for Dylan Gabriel. I don't know if he would trade for.
0: Why not?
1: But maybe. But before we end though, let's get into the Raiders part because I know that was the other big topic we want to talk about. Of the Raiders seem to be making all the good moves. They got Tyler Linderbaum for their center. So again, if Fernando is the guy that they draft, unless they just decide to go total opposite direction, Fernando's going to be their quarterback. He already has a starting really good center right off the bat. They got Quay Walker and Nakobe Dean, two better defensive players coming out of the league. Both Georgia Bulldogs, believe it or not, so not really a big surprise.
0: Go Dogs.
1: Go Dogs. But nonetheless, though, it seems like Tom Brady, he said, I'm the owner. I got a stake in this. I make money from this. I'm not associating my name with garbage. Like, if we're going to do this, this is absolutely going to happen. And he said if the Raiders draft Caleb Banks, that'd be solid. And that's the other thing too. Now they have the number one overall pick and they have the number 14 overall pick because of the trade of Max Crosby to the Ravens. So they've got two top 15 picks. So two guys that are potentially going to be starters right off the bat in what's a really good college football class. Mm-hmm. So Mike, buddy, what's your thought on the old Vegas Raiders?
0: Look. Stay with me now. Mm-hmm. You know, I think genuinely, this is me. So I'm so serious, guys. Like, please don't be mad. If I'm Tom Brady and I understand what it takes to be a pro and I understand what goes into the uncertainty of not only the number one overall pick, but really any top 10 pick. When we're talking about quarterbacks, especially, I mean, you look at the situation right now with what went on with Kyler Murray and Josh Rosen and so many others, Tua Tagovailoa, the list goes on. I personally think you pull a Chicago Bears at this moment.
1: Mm-hmm.
0: And you debate trading that number one overall pick.
1: Oh.
0: I think you have that conversation because I think the team that you have surrounded around everybody is good. And this Las Vegas Raiders team, assuming they draft Fernando, reminds me a lot of the 2024 Chicago Bears. It's going to be a stinker. It's going to be bad. But there's pieces moving. You know, the board is shifting, and you see that by the end of the year, you get a couple meaningful wins like the Bears did against the Packers in the final week, and you go into 2025, you make more moves, more concrete solidity, and just like understanding like, hey, this is a winning culture, and then you got something in 2027. But on the other side of things, say you trade the number one overall pick. Mm-hmm. I'm looking at a team right now that still doesn't have a number one wide receiver, in my personal opinion. You know, we talk about that a lot, and it's important. Yeah. The Chicago Bears traded the number one overall pick to the Carolina Panthers and got two first-round picks and DJ Moore and a second-round pick, if I'm not mistaken.
1: Yes.
0: I mean, if you, I'm not saying you're going to get that DJ Moore offer again, but if you could get a solidified wide receiver and then get all of that draft capital and then Tone, cherry on top, Kyler Murray, welcome to a one-year deal with the Las Vegas Raiders.
1: Okay.
0: Why not?
1: Well, and funny enough to add to that, because the minute you said that, it made me think, what would the sweet, sweet irony be if this happens, right? Let's say they do decide to trade it. Let's say there's a certain college prospect that is potentially available in next year's draft that is supposed to be the diamond of diamonds for this generation of quarterbacks. Yeah. Little feller out of Texas named Arch Manning.
0: What was that last name?
1: Manning.
0: Oh,
1: working for a Brady.
0: Does Brady know anything about the Mannings?
1: Oh, just a little bit. You know, beating up Peyton, but taking big fat L's to Eli.
0: But so here's my thing, right? Fernando could be a solid prospect. He reminds me a lot of Bryce Young, not in their game style, but in number one overall pick value. I think when I saw Bryce Young, you watch the tape, you watch what he was able to do in college. You're like, kid's a baller, kid's good. But for me, it just wasn't there. You know what I mean? Like when you and I had those real conversations when the Bears still had Justin Fields, and you know how much I love Justin Fields. I said I would be pissed if the Bears traded Fields and got Bryce Young. Caleb Williams, I was more reluctant on it, but you understood that the kid had talent and the kid was that generational arm. That reminds me so much of this in a sense to where it's like you can get the Bryce Young now or – you could bank on potentially next year getting the diamond of diamonds, which was Caleb Williams. And that's really where I'm at. And if you're watching this and you don't like Caleb Williams, cool. Like, fuck it. You could draft the Jaden Daniels. You can do whatever. I don't care. I don't care. It's not the point. My point is if Archie's available and if Aaron Glenn, who I think I know Aaron Glenn pretty well, he's got some balls. And I think he would be willing to trade up from two to number one. And if you're trading with the Jets for their next year, number one overall pick, congratulations, brother. You have the number one overall pick. Like that's really how I'm thinking, man.
1: And I'll be honest too. I think if the Jets hold the number one overall pick, because Arch could stay one more year in college, even after next year, I think they tell him, don't even think it. Just stay in there. And then, say I agree. He ended the season well, especially after so many people started to write him off. And I think a lot of that was just the Texas offensive line didn't play very well. The wide receivers didn't live up to the hype.
0: Hey, but Tone, my bad. I just thought of something though. You ready for this?
1: Yeah.
0: If you get the number one pick next year and he stays, trade the pick again. Arch, you will be a Raider, brother. You will not escape this. I will trade every fucking guy on this roster. The mascot, all 53, the practice squad, alumni, Hall of Famers, all going to whatever team has the number one overall pick. Arch, you are a fucking Raider, and Tom will make sure it happens. Thomas Patrick Edward Brady Jr. owns Arch Manning. No, I'm playing.
1: but no, buddy, it's been fun. I appreciate everybody tuning in. If you like everything on here, check out Inside the Hoosier Mind, and please check out Military Broadcast Radio too. There are a whole lot of great veterans that have a lot of great shows on here. And also check out Gunfighter Beard Co. if you want great beards like what Mike and I have. They have all sorts of good stuff to keep you smelling good. And we will see. Oh, and check out Mike if you love Mike stuff, especially anything Chicago related. at The Shy Kid, and we will see y'all later.
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0: Good morning. Welcome or welcome back to the Dynamics Trend Podcast. Before I start, as usual, I want to give a shout out to MB Radio. Thank you for all that you do. I hope everybody's doing well. So as you can tell, I've yet to figure out a proper transition from thanking MB Radio to my topic. And perhaps, I don't know, it'll always be awkward since each topic is different. But I guess in a way that kind of reflects the Gen X sort of thing, because during the 80s and so on, you know, when we grew up, TV wasn't so well manicured. Like it's so scripted now. Everything is so... either digital, it doesn't have awkward endings, you know, how, and that's why I kind of keep the format the way it is, because it is Gen X. Sometimes I wish I can go back to those days where, you know, it wasn't all HD and you can't see every wrinkle, every hair, every whatever on somebody's face. Anyways, I digress. So today's topic, I think I'm a little bit, off is because, you know, wow, we are here at the holidays again, right? I knew they were coming up. Technically speaking, all you have to do is look at the calendar like, oh, it's October, it's November. Oh my God. So, but I'm a little thrown off. I'm still thrown off that we're in the middle of the holiday season. And so, so today's topic is about, let's make it personal. What do you mean by that, man? What I mean is that, yes, the holiday season, you know, from the commercials and all this, maybe where you live is full of decoration, maybe where you live is that has that small town feel where the lights are sparkling, and maybe you have already put up your holiday decorations. You're planning, you're making preparations for all the holiday activities, and you're rushing from store to store, doing whatever you do for the holidays. And looking for that perfect outfit for the gathering, or, you know, finding the perfect food for whatever you're going to do. And that's great. But for some people, the holiday season is different for countless reasons. For veterans, they can have reasons why. Maybe they're lonely. Maybe because of what they went through isolated them from the family. For civilians, maybe it's because something happened during the holiday season, or they're not with family because of certain reasons. It doesn't matter. I can name a million things, and they can all be reasons why someone that we may be walking past, or we personally know, may not experience the holiday seasons as the season as we do. So that's what I mean by let's make it personal, right? Because we would like to think that, or maybe some people deny it, so that way they don't have to go through the actions of actually reaching out to people. In this holiday season, I urge everyone to reach out to those who they care about, who they love, who you love, right? And tell them. And tell them how much you care about them, how much they mean to you. That's what I mean by making it personal. It wouldn't even matter. Wow, this might be a really short podcast, because, and that's okay too. go spend it, enjoy the holiday season. But what I mean is that text the person who doesn't want to talk, right? When I say make it personal and reach out to that person, it should also we should also take in consideration who they are. Now, if you have an uncle or an aunt or whoever in your family or friend group who, let's say, do not like talking on the phone, don't call them. Be like, hey, what's going on? Happy holidays. You know, they might not find that too amusing. But, you know, if they're okay with text, great. Send them a text. Make it personal. Don't just send the, you know, the cookie cutter, happy holidays. Actually take the time. It doesn't take long to text, or even make it personal. Send them a personalized text and tell them how much you love them, how much you care. And if it's possible, invite them, include them, you know, or give the option and let them choose. That sometimes is enough to be so heartwarming. And that's what some people need, just a little bit, to know that they're not alone. They haven't been forgotten. And they're still in your thoughts. And it's an open invitation. Sort of, I love the movie, the Scrooge, or however, Christmas Story, not Christmas Story. My goodness, there's so many different ways they've titled it. I just can't remember. But when Scrooge's nephew invites him over for Christmas, you know, even though Scrooge told him no and he would not come, you know, the invitation was open-ended. And not, spoiler alert, Scrooge does finally go to actually accept the invitation and goes to the party. But, you know, invite them. If they choose to come, great. If they don't, great. But nonetheless, at least it's been shown to them that they are welcome, right? Make it personal. Or call the person who finds texts impersonal. Send a card. Do people still do that? Do people still send cards anymore? I know, you know, I think the card thing, I really actually started to hate, not Christmas cards, but these family portraits that people send, you know, mass family portraits to people that really don't have anything personal on it. It's just a picture of the family. That's great for some people. I think they really appreciate it. But I think now it's more digital too. But I'm talking about like the old fashioned Christmas cards, right? Maybe you don't want to buy a Christmas card because I don't know how much they are now. They're probably astronomical based on everything else. But write a note. Write 2-3 words. I mean, say, hey, this is whoever you are. I want to wish you happy holidays and to say that I love you and I'm thinking about you. That's it. Drop it off at their mailbox or mail it if you want to. Yeah, stamps are going up too. You know, do whatever it is that you think is within your means and is also personal. Yeah, let's make it personal, because if we make it personal, that comes from the heart and it's real. Whoever is the recipient of that, we'll feel it. I can guarantee it. Because we as humans, I'm not saying we all have BS meters, but we definitely all know when something is genuine. At least I do. Most of the people I do have expressed that. So something that's from love, that's from care, can be felt through words, through a text, through a phone call. And that's heartwarming. And it could, that can be the little bit of light that someone might need during this season to give them hope, to maybe not see this world as cold and as disorienting as it could be for them. And that is my message. There's really not much else to say. But I do know that even maybe as an addition to this, even those who are rushing around, who seem happy, right? Maybe they need a little pick me up too. I'm hungry. Guys, I've been up since 2 this morning. Since 2 something this morning. But just do it for everybody. So what I wanted to start this is for people, like for us to reach out to people who may find a holiday season challenging for whatever reasons they have. But, you know, this should be for everybody. At least that's what I think. I'm not trying to tell you guys what to do, but I think what a great time, even if it's awkward, right? But the holiday season gives a wide open door for anybody to express, hey, you know, it's holidays. I want to say, you know, but make it personal. Not all of us are great communicators. As you can see, my stomach is growling and I'm tired. What else is new, huh? I'm not the greatest of communicators, but I can tell you that simple to the point expressions of love, you don't have to be a great communicator to do. And man, it feels good. It feels good. It feels good to be a recipient of that. Take the time, make it personal. Remember back in the day, I think AT&T, reach out and touch someone. So my suggestion is reach out and touch somebody with your love. I hope everybody's doing well and enjoying this festive season. And you are surrounded by love and family and joy. Not like the superficial happiness, but joy. The divine joy that comes from love. The love of God. So this is going to be a short podcast because I am busy transitioning, but I didn't want to let disruptions I didn't want them to disrupt any of my podcasts. So I hope you guys are enjoying this season. Go hug the person you love. Go tell them. Go show them. And I think about you guys all the time. And I think the next time the podcast will be scheduled or I'm recording another one will be almost near New Year's, or maybe even past that. So I guess I'll figure it out. So go and enjoy your day and help somebody that you love and care about enjoy theirs too. Show them, tell them. Don't wait. Okay. And I'll talk to you guys in 2 weeks. Have a blessed day. Bye.
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5: 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We got to bless the show before we get started. Let's go. When I was in my mother's womb, I had a calling on my life to do something in the glory of God and marry it like a wife. Commit myself to his word and never be led astray. And when it's all over, when he comes, I'll be glad to see that day in the morning time.

0: Hey, what's up, man? How you doing?
1: I'm blessed, my brother. How you doing?
0: I'm good, man. I'm good. Hey, did you see the game last night?
1: Oh, that was a good game.
0: But did you see the shot?
1: I lost money from that shot.
0: Oh, man, that shot was cold, man.
1: I hated it, but it was good.
0: Damn.
1: What's in those jeans?
2: You really want to know?
1: I do.
2: Exhaustion, muscle spasm, asthmatic issues, unexpected sickle cell trait crises.
1: Damn, are you serious? When I was young, I found out I had sickle cell trait. My mom's told me, but I ain't have no knowledge of it. But when I got older, I had a child, and the doctor told me my daughter has sickle cell trait. You know the facts that both parents have sickle cell trait, there's a 50% chance the child may have the trait, and 25% chance the child may have the disease.
0: Hey, that's what's the count. Do you know that 2.5 million people in the United States have sickle cell trait, 300 million people globally? I didn't find out I had sickle cell trait until I was in the Army 10 years. Next thing you know, I had a sickle cell trait exertion site.
1: Sickle cell? I thought that was a black gene or something.
0: Nah, man, the Latin community is number two. 1 out of 36,000 babies are being born with sickle cell disease. You could be Caucasian, Mediterranean, European. You gotta know your bloodline, man.
3: There is an inherited gene in our community that has been forgotten. The name is sickle cell trait. WDCONSCT, also known as What's the Count, is out to bring awareness, education, and prevention to people all over the globe. 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All right, welcome to another episode of the Frondoze Show right here on the Military Broadcast Radio Network. That's right, MBR. We're back. Happy, well, I guess, I don't want to say Happy New Year. I want to say be encouraged. You know, a lot of times we say things, I find myself saying things to be sincere because that's what everybody else says. I don't want to be like everybody else. So I'm saying in 2026, be encouraged. There are so many conversations in the world today, so many things that we care about. Find what you love, find out what fulfills you, and go and be and do that. I believe that once we discover those things, life just starts to shift and open up for us. Today on the Frondoze Show, the Trench Talk WDC radio episodes, one of my most important conversations that you heard the PSA about sickle cell trait, sickle cell. I'm a patient advocate for that. I experienced what they call exertional sickle with rhabdomyolysis in the military. And that's how I find myself in front of you, becoming an advocate and sharing information about that. So important that the NCAA made it mandatory for all student athletes to have a sickle cell trait test done or sign a waiver, because for some odd reason, athletes have collapsed and died playing sports in college, high school, as well as military. And so that is my experience. So the other part of my conversation is the rhabdomyolysis, which is a skeletal muscular disorder. Anybody can experience rhabdo. So I've interviewed, you know, short Asian women to big muscle-bound men who have experienced some type of rhabdomyolysis, right? And that's when the myoglobin in the muscles break down into the bloodstream, leaks into the bloodstream and hits the kidneys with the proteins and the negative potassium and all the things that lay dormant in the muscles. And some people experience renal failure, and then worst cases, as we've seen, cardiac arrest and things like that. So that is one of the other conversations. Mine was connected to my sickle cell trait. And so as I've been studying the last, 15 years trying to figure out what happened to me, they are finally doing some research and some studying, and rhabdomyolysis seems to be the culprit in many of the cases, with statin medications, with other red blood cell conditions, or some people have muscle disorders that don't even know, they're not out exercising, and it triggers that muscle disorder. And so they experience severe cases of rhabdo. So I've had guests here before, so that is one of my main topics as well. But this topic here today is important. I have a cousin with sickle cell anemia SS. I have friends with sickle beta thalassemia, sickle SC. I've lost friends with various types of sickle cell. And so this conversation is important to me because, again, for our community, there are so many different aspects of sickle cell trait and sickle cell anemia, and they both have their own separate awareness, education, and prevention conversations, but they do come together when both parents have sickle cell trait, or that one parent has a trait and the other partner has another type of red blood cell condition. So today I wanted to bring Dr. Dabney on the show today. I seen his post on Facebook. I've seen him, we were friends obviously, but I seen him around, and but this post struck me because it was about vitamin D, and as a sickle cell trait carrier, but as a veteran or without all the identities, I was told I had a vitamin D deficiency of sort. And so just understanding that for myself, and then, you know, just an opportunity to bring him to the show and share why this conversation is important, even for our sickle cell community, but for other people, right? Because even though you don't have this type of sickle cell trait or sickle cell, you still may know someone, or you may need this information for yourself. And so what this does for us, it helps spread the message. And if you hear somebody giving out some bad information that you heard that the doctor, you know, corrected, then maybe you could share that correction, right? And so you become our allies, right? You become our support system. In these conversations, you just never know who might need to hear this message from you that you can pass this knowledge along to them. So let me bring up the doc real quick. Dr. Dead, how you doing?
4: I'm doing all right. Thank you for having me.
3: Thank you. Thank you for taking time out of your schedule this evening. You're a few hours ahead, so thank
4: that's
3: you.
4: That's not a problem at all. I enjoy doing this.
3: Yeah. Do me a favor. Introduce yourself just a little bit, and then, you know, I'm going to bring up the next guest too as well.
4: Sure. So my name is Dr. Paul Dabney. I have a degree in naturopathic medicine. I also have a couple of master's degrees in science education and in master's of public health, primarily with emphasis in infectious diseases. So before I, you know, went to medical school, you know, I was a research microbiologist for the Food and Drug Administration for 14 years and 2 years with the CDC. So my background is pretty much steeped in science, but I had a keen interest in naturopathic medicine based on personal experience. So my mother, her grandfather was a Native American medicine man. So he taught her a lot of different things. He passed it down. Well, she passed it down to me. And then working at school, working at the FDA and CDC, there was a couple of incidents where I was working with the antimicrobial resistance. So we were looking at different ways that these bacteria were becoming resistant. And I was doing some research with green and black tea and found out they had a lot of different, you know, antimicrobial properties. So based on the information the research I was doing, mm-hmm. I knew that we were going to have to come up with something different, something better than your traditional medications, because we were running out of room. We were running out of, like, maybe two antibiotics were actually effective for certain bacteria. Yeah. So I said, well, I want to do something different, which was kind of, you know, unusual for me. But I decided that going to naturopathic medical school was the choice for me. So that's how I got into this. But I've been practicing naturopathic medicine for about 12 years, based out of Decatur, Georgia, and but now I have do telemedicine, so okay. I'm here and I'm there. I see people, you know, in Georgia, but I also see people in the United States and abroad.
3: That's cool. You sound like my board member, Dr. Maisha. We call her the trait doctor. She does telehealth as well. So she's she's licensed in like 20 states so far. So she's able to see and help sickle cell trait patients as well, because a lot of, you know, we'll talk about that as well. Yeah. Just the view of that conversation.
4: Yeah.
3: COVID
4: did that.
3: COVID did that.
4: Everybody was switching to telemedicine. And that was a great way, because some people couldn't get out of the house. So this was a way to kind of open the door for them.
3: Yeah. That's cool. Thank you for that. Thank you. Let me bring up my other guest for the other segment, number two. What's happening, my guy? You're on mute. Can't hear you. There you go. All
5: right, what's happening? I ain't want to be loud in the background.
3: No. Well, you're not a stranger, man. Introduce yourself to the listener. You know, give some background.
5: Derek Bush, retired Marine. I guess we're going to sit here and talk about the motorcycle culture. Man, you know, we've been rocking since the end of 2012, basically.
3: Yeah.
5: We're like 13 years in this? Yeah. Going on 14 years.
3: Yeah. I appreciate you. And like I said, that second segment is going to be dedicated to the MC world. Derek and I had some conversations. I'm a part of an MC as well, Disabled Veterans MC. And, you know, he mentioned some things that are missing, you know, not right or wrong, good or bad, but in this MC world, we forget that these systems and these clubs and these memberships are people. We're people first, right? And so Derek brought up some good topics about educating people, even in the MC world, right? That maybe, you know, people are coming into this world of the motorcycle club and don't realize, you know, again, some of the things, the culture, the topics, the way people behave. And so we're going to have a conversation after I have this discussion with Dr. Dabney. Anything you want to say before I let you go, Derek, to the listener?
5: Somebody else supposed to be coming on, but I'm ready. I'm here to listen about what you all got to talk about. I'm just here.
3: All right, cool, man. I appreciate you. All right, Doc, we're going to play a PSA real quick, and then I'm going to come back, and then we're going to see this on the end. This is the Frondoze Show on the Military Broadcast Radio Network, mbradio.us, for more information. You see this QR code up here. 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They give veterans a voice. And again, if you want to say more than just thank you for this service, you can definitely contribute to the platform and support our veterans. 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So it's not always just about a podcast. Sometimes we are actually, you know, living and sharing information that's important so that we can reach our community. So this is another PSA right here on the Ferron Dozy Show, the Military Broadcast Radio Network. 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
3: All right, welcome back to the Frondoze Show on the Military Broadcast Radio Network. Again, these conversations are very, very important. So if you're listening, you want to take some notes, you want to find out some more information, you definitely can reach out to us at WDCONSCT.org. We are pretty much focused on sickle cell trait awareness, but with Dr. Maisha, we do have conversations around sickle cell anemia and other types of red blood cell conditions as well. So she is our trait doctor. She is helping those trait patients across the country get more information. A lot of people just aren't aware that there are some risk factors around sickle cell trait, right? We look at sickle cell disease or anemia, but we do have one copy of that gene. And what is that one copy of that gene doing to our bodies? And for some people, they may experience some type of health complications. I also want to say, if you don't know that you can know to know your sickle cell trait status, you can also find out what percentage of sickle cell trait that you carry, right? So the hemoglobin erythropoiesis will also tell you what percentage of sickle cell trait that you carry. For us, we have, as you see behind me, we have, that's me. I have one normal hemoglobin A, adult hemoglobin, and then I have one gene that sickle cell trait, red blood cell that can mutate. And a lot of people don't know that you can actually find out what percentage trait that you carry. I was able to find out during my transition out of the military, and I'm about 40% of my red blood cells are the sickle cell trait S gene. And then I have about 15 something percentage of hemoglobin A. And then I have a small percentage of A2, sometimes around 3.5 to 3.7 of A2, right? So you can definitely find out your sickle cell trait percentage. That is one of my campaigns that I've launched this year for 2026. Again, because a lot of people don't know what percentage they carry. It ranges, I've seen from 25%, and I've met people who say they have up to 43% of sickle cell trait red blood cells, percentage-wise, right? So you can definitely find that out. All right, so the doctor of the hour is here, and we are just gonna get right into it, Dr. Dabney. Before we talk about sickle cell trait, do me a favor.
4: Sure.
3: Who is Paul as a young guy? Give us some background.
4: Yeah. Well, as a young guy, I come from a pretty large family of eight. I'm number six. But as a young kid, I was always very curious, always asking questions. Probably asking too many questions. Sometimes those questions got me into trouble, but I was always asking questions. But little do I know that with me asking those questions, looking for answers, end up developing a career around asking questions, trying to get the right answers. Just don't settle just for one answer because there's multiple answers to different questions. Yeah. But like I said, those are my characteristics, you know, as a child, which ended up developing me as an adult. Continue to ask questions. Yeah. I know my sister had a T-shirt made up of why ask why, you know, and that was always the trademark. Yeah. But always looking to solve a problem. That's pretty much the bottom line.
3: Okay, what do you want to say about moms and pops? Let's shout out. Parents.
4: Oh, so my father served in the he served in all the branches of the service except for the Army and the Marines. He served in the Coast Guard, the Air Force, and the Navy. Mm-hmm. And he flew for the Air Force for like 30 years as a flight engineer. And he eventually retired, and he deceased. But my mom, she was the provider. While he was flying around the world, she was taking care of the kids. But from her, I learned quite a bit because, like I said, she was a granddaughter of a Native American, a Cherokee Indian, who was served as a medicine man. So he passed the information down, and eventually I was just curious about how things work. Yeah. And she just said, just works. And I was like, well, how does it work? You know, so that kind of started, you know, the different things for me, watching her do herbal medicine and wanting to know why this happened. And we were very rarely sick, staying out in the rain, trying to get sick, never worked. But those herbal medicines and the different things I saw her do kind of made me wonder about other different things, because we were hardly ever sick. So I was like, well, maybe that has something to do with it.
3: For sure.
4: Yeah.
3: And your siblings, what do you want to shout out to your siblings?
4: Your siblings, well, like I said, family of eight. Yeah. My siblings were pretty close. My oldest brother was in the Navy. He was a lieutenant commander in the Navy. So he was a weapons officer. And then my other brother is a medical writer, but he does all different types of writing, but he's primarily a medical writer. My other sister, you know, she also writes. Then my oldest sister, she's a minister, but she also took care of kids and stuff. She's, you know, really loves kids.
3: Yeah.
4: And then my next brother's next to me, he's also into English and writing and different things like that. Ooh. Has his own business. And then my youngest brother just retired, you know, from the court system. So yeah. So that's pretty much of the siblings. You know, we come, like I said, we're pretty close. We always keep in contact with each other. And I guess in our house, we were all good at different things.
3: Yeah.
4: So there was no excuse in getting tutors, because, you know, certain ones are good at writing and math or whatever. My father was really into English and math. He didn't care for science.

0: believe that sometimes those are the barriers that we have.
1: People. Right. But I tell people when I have patients, you know, and I've got a variety of different patients that I see, and they, some people just say that you don't, some of the ones who have, you know, higher degrees and stuff like that, they expect me to talk to them a certain way, or especially the ones who are in medicine, they talk to them a certain way. And I was like, I treat everybody the same. I have to speak in a certain language that everybody can understand. So I can't assume just because you went to medical school, you have higher degree, you can understand what I'm talking about. So I treat everybody the same, so I don't have to write a script for get off script for everybody. So I treat everybody the same, and I think they like that because you treat everybody the same and don't treat anybody any differently. That's just how it should be.
0: Yeah, exactly.
1: Yeah.
0: Now, before we, again, this last piece, come to find out, you are a veteran. This is a military broadcast network, so you are definitely thank you for paving the way for me. I know you're a little bit older than I am, so thank you for that.
1: Yeah. That's
0: what had you, after all this medical knowledge, what had you join, look at the military for an option?
1: Okay. So I joined the military before I went to medical school.
0: Okay.
1: But it all started off with, I wanted to serve, but I tried different branches of the service. I was getting older and stuff like that. I was in ROTC when I was in college. Then they found out I had flat feet and they snatched my scholarship. It was Navy ROTC. They snatched the scholarship.
0: Away. Oh, no.
1: So I was always looking for the military because I always felt that's my place. I come from a military family. So anyway, long story short, it was like I tried other different things, the Air Force, and came very close. And then they said, oh, you got to have a master's degree. I didn't have any other degrees. I just had the bachelor's degree. So I'm like, okay. So I eventually wanted to join the Army. So I tried. They said, I'm, you know, you're too old. So so my wife was actually trying to, she was a medical student, so she was going to try to get into the Army National Guard. So I was up there chauffeuring her around, you know, getting her where she needed to be. And I talked to the Surgeon General, and he started talking to me and says, well, we're interested in what your background is. Mm. Like, well, I'm not here for that. I'm just here just because my wife is here. So it ended up becoming a conversation where he says, I've been looking for someone like you. Now, this was right after 9/11. So I had worked with biological toxins at FDA. We were doing a lot of biological toxins and stuff like that. So,
0: yeah.
1: I didn't think that I was really qualified. So he says, well, I can give you a waiver, but you're going to have to meet the qualification. So I met the qualification. So at 40 years old, you know, I'm in the Army now. going through basic training, had to go through basic training. And it was one of the best experiences and also one of the most kind of humbling experiences because I'm older. I think I was older. And but it taught me a lot about myself and things I needed to do. Yeah. But that's how I ended up, you know, in the Army. But eventually I was selected to become, it was called civil support, but it was called the weapons of mass destruction. They don't call it that anymore. But then I got transferred to Arizona. Where I went to medical school and became a preventative medical officer, you know. Okay. So I was helping out in the lab, running the lab, and helping out with physicals. And pretty much during that time, my job had shifted because 9/11 had already started. It already was upswing full force. So we were helping people get ready to go off to the Middle East, which was kind of very difficult because some of the people you knew, some of them naturally did not come back.
0: Right. Yeah, that's so. Yeah. You know, I want to bring you back to get more in depth of that. But what was the transition out of the service for you? What's
1: going on? So the transition after the service. The transition was kind of made for me because at that time, you know, my wife and I had our second child, and I just basically just made the transfer from being from being an officer to being daddy, you know. You know, it was difficult because I was used to doing certain things, you know, with the military, and now I can't do that anymore because I have other obligations. So

0: So the transition was, it didn't take, it was difficult, but it didn't take that long, you know.
1: Yeah. I mean, you went to dad. I mean, you went to
0: midnight feedings changed that really quick. But I really kind of miss it a little bit. Now times are different now, you know.
1: Yeah.
0: And, you know, but I think the camaraderie, being with certain units, hanging out with certain people, you know, we're always there. So yeah. I still keep in contact with some of the people. Some of them are still in. They've gone up the ranks. You know. Yeah. So,
1: well, thank you. Thank you again for sharing that.
0: You're very much welcome, sir. Yeah.
1: Yeah, I appreciate you. Let's get into the topic.
0: Sure.
1: All right. So sickle cell. What do you want to say initially about sickle cell?
0: Well, what I want to say is from what I, when I talk to my patients who have sickle cell or ones who don't know much about it, I tell them in a very, you know, very short way. I try not to overwhelm them with a lot of medical terminology, but what I tell them that is, what is sickle cell? Sickle cell is a naturally a genetic mutation, depending upon what, how many genes are actually affected. But what it is overall is a genetic mutation with a twist of inflammatory, it's an inflammatory disease. And people are like, well, I don't understand that. I says, if you knew what, you know, like inflammation is basically something that is irritating the system, irritating the body, causing some type of damage, the body's natural response is to create inflammation. Okay, it's the way the body, it's like sending off a flare. We're having problems, we need to fix it. Mm-hmm. And if this continues to happen, the inflammation gets worse. The body just is trying to let the other parts of the body know that there's a problem, but it becomes chronic. So with sickle cell, it's an inflammatory disease because with the cells clumping up, damages the blood, the blood vessels, which when the blood vessels get damaged, there's a compound called cytokines is released to let the body know, hey, we've been hurt, we've been damaged. And it keeps happening over and over and over again. And that inflammation doesn't stay, it spreads. Mm. It spreads. So that's why it's a chronic systemic disease, not just limited to just the blood vessels.
1: Right.
0: Yeah.
1: And but that inflammation can cause
0: so many problems. So one of the things that it causes is it damages the endothelial cells, the cells that inside the blood vessel, let's say the red blood vessel. It damages that, and before it becomes damaged, those cells create nitrous oxide. And nitrous oxide opens the blood vessels up. It opens it up so the blood can flow normally. But with it being damaged, the blood vessels shrink. And that's what you have in sickle cell. Now you've got this small space and it all clumps up together, damaging it in the process, causing more problems, more pain in the process. So that nitrous oxide is extremely important to have, but it's damaged. And if your body doesn't replace it or you don't have the right nutrients to help build it up, you're going to end up having more of a problem.
1: And that could lead to the chronic pain because of those.
0: Yes, that actually can lead to pain, but also can lead to, once the blood vessel is damaged, you have fats, minerals, the basic deposits that fill in that gap, and that builds up, creating this huge plaque, which now causes the blood vessel to get even smaller.
1: Yeah.
0: So yeah, it creates a lot of pain, not only due to the sickle celling effect, but also due to the blood vessel collapsing in on itself.
1: Right. And mm-hmm. So we know that blood flows everywhere. So
0: yeah,
1: people still can have crisis everywhere. The blood flows.
0: Right. Right. Right.
1: Can you touch on the acute chest syndrome? Can you touch on
0: that? Yeah, I can touch on that. That's the one I see hear about the most.
1: Yes.
0: A lot of people actually have that. Matter of fact, it was just the other day a patient just got out of hospital because of that. Mm-hmm. So with that happening, the the like you were saying, the blood flows everywhere. So in this particular case, the blood flows into the lungs. Okay, you have the blood flow into the lungs. So if you have the sickling effect, you could cause this the blockage of the of that blood vessel that feeds the lung. And when that happens, that lung has to have a good supply of oxygen or a good supply of nutrients to feed the organ. Once that happens, you start cutting that blood supply and oxygen supply and nutrient supply off, you're more likely to start starving that organ, okay, that lung, and now you have a major problem. So with that being said, once you have all this blood kind of pooled in one area, the fluid comes out. So now you've got this fluid that comes out and it dumps it into the lung. Now you've got pneumonia. So, but it's I guess to explain even better without the pneumonia issue, it's just where the blood supply is cut off and the lung is struggling, to get that, to pump out the, to get the circulation going, and it has a very, very serious problem.
1: So it's not necessarily because they caught a cold?
0: I don't understand.
1: If I caught the flu or something, could the flu trigger that, or that just?
0: Yeah, okay. I'm glad you brought that up.
1: So could it be because I got a virus, or could it just be?
0: It could be anything. I'm glad you brought that up. So let's look at it this way, make it kind of simple. Let's say, for example, a person who has sickle cell and they caught the flu, or they had a bacterial infection.
1: Right.
0: Well, the body is already primed to fight this problem. It's already primed for that. It's already having a problem with blood circulation, inflammation. So you've got these cells in your body. They're pretty much in all your major organs. It's called mast cells. I'm not sure if you've ever heard of them. But mast cells are part of your immune system. And they basically, once there's damage or inflammation, these cells release some compounds like leukotrienes or histamines. There's a whole bunch of them, but histamine is one of the major ones, which basically with histamine, it tries to open up the blood flow, tries to open it up, but also comes with allergic responses. You have a histamine response. So when these mast cells become stimulated, and we're talking about with sickle cell, you're constantly being involved with inflammation. That inflammation drives and stimulates those mast cells. So you can take something as simple as a cold or bacterial or viral infection or even just being exposed to allergens, environmental or food allergens can trigger these mast cells. And now once you have all these mast cells being triggered, releasing all these compounds, there's one compound in particular, it's called tryptase, and that creates a major problem because it not only creates pain, it also creates degradation of bone.
1: Oh, wow.
0: Yeah, that's the compound. Right, losing limbs or losing...
1: That's necrosis, right. So, AVN, right?
0: Right, so, yeah, that could be one of the...
1: No triggers. Way!
0: So most, I wrote an article not too long ago that talked about the relationship between mast cells and sickle cell. People are like, what do you mean a relationship? Wow. Just, think about it, that people have sickle cell, they have all these other different characteristics. What made me think about it is getting on these forums and I start talking to people who have sickle cell, and they kept saying, I always have these allergies or I have these allergy responses all the time. And then the people, you just have allergic, but I'm testing for it, but I'm not allergic. So it made me kind of think. And I started doing some research and found out that, So one of the things that trip the mast cells release is called something called, it's called substance P, and the P stands for pain.
1: Wow.
0: So this compound release triggers pain. And that's another thing that made me think about. These sickle cell crises are crises that have pain, but maybe these crises are in pain is coming from the mast cells.
1: Wow.
0: Pretty interesting. I'm glad you brought that up. I mentioned
1: The mast cells are white cells, is what you said.
0: Right. They're part of the white, they're part of the white cells. They're part of the white cell group.
1: Wow.
0: But there's immune cells that are in a class kind of by themselves because every organ has them in it. Even you know, different places all over the body have wow. Once they get stimulated. It
1: makes so much sense.
0: Yeah. Once they get stimulated, it's hard to shut them down. Wow. I mean, there's different ways you can do it. One of the things that kind of, now this is going to freak you out. One of the things that triggers these mast cells, mm-hmm. other than allergens and different things, but pain medication.
1: So pain medication can trigger them.
0: Yeah, right. So guess what? Sickle cell people, patients have a lot of pain meds or they take an aspirin. These things trigger these mast cells.
1: Well, that yeah. sounds counterproductive.
0: It is, but they don't know that. So that's why I look for other different compounds that would work in conjunction with it.
1: Wow.
0: You have to send me that article that I wrote. It's yeah. one of the compounds I can tell you that works along with the
1: wow.
0: sickle cell, the sickle cell medication is resveratrol. Wow. Resveratrol works very well compatible with it, and it dampens the pain receptors.
1: Wow.
0: It's pretty neat. I mean,
1: yeah.
0: it's not neat for people who have the disease, but it's neat for someone.
1: We got to have some more talks.
0: Right.
1: Yeah. We got to have some more talks because
0: it's
1: so important. And so right into why I invited you here when I saw your article about the vitamin D, right?
0: Oh, yeah. Yeah.
1: Most of us are dealing with some type of vitamin D issue, from what I understand. So talk about vitamin D. I'm going to say this to the listeners. I had a friend who was going to UCLA, and one day she invited me to like one of her biology classes or one of the classes, right? And I'm listening, and he's talking about like when you eat this type of food, it grabs the food, it breaks the cells, break it down, it diffuses over here, and it takes this and the cell diffuses over here, right? But what happens when that cell tries to deliver this nutrient or mineral or vitamin like to the body? And it doesn't go in. It doesn't get in there.
0: Right. It doesn't absorb. Right.
1: Absorb. Right. And so I'm listening to this lecture and I'm like, if the sickle cell community understood how important food and diet is.
0: Right. Right. It's extremely important. Now, remember I said that's why I bring it up. It's an inflammatory disease. It goes everywhere because everywhere there's blood flow, you could potentially lose, you know, circulation to that area. And one of the things, the article that I wrote talked about the vitamin D deficiency, saying, okay, well, you've got sickle cell and a lot of people have sickle cell or vitamin D deficient. And they're trying to blame it on the melon. That part is, I don't buy that. I mean, you can have darker skin, maybe harder to absorb per se, but the thing that people don't know is vitamin D, whether you get vitamin D from the sun, vitamin D from your food, or vitamin D from your supplement, has to be activated.
1: Mm.
0: So yeah, you can be dark and still not, you know, still not have the vitamin D, but you're still getting vitamin D from food sources or supplements. So how do you explain that?
1: Yeah.
0: Well, how to explain it is that vitamin D has to be activated.
1: Wow.
0: It has to be. So all those different places I just described to you,
1: yeah,
0: it's not active. It's just an inactive compound that's waiting to be activated. So what activates it?
1: Yeah.
0: Magnesium, zinc, and B6. You got to have those components in order to activate it, because if it's not activated, guess what the body does? It's a fat soluble vitamin, right?
1: Yeah.
0: If it's not activated, what do people do when things aren't working well or they're not productive?
1: You just
0: shoved in a corner, you know. Yeah. In this case, it's a fat soluble, so it gets stored in the fat.
1: Whoa.
0: So now you've taken the vitamin D, taken out of blood circulation, and you put it in the fat cells. And now you got a vitamin D deficiency, even though you are getting vitamin D, but it's not active yet.
1: Wow.
0: So that's why I wrote the article, not because of the pain, because I hear people complain about it, but also they say, you know, the article, the majority of the people that come in to the emergency room, whether they're kids or an adult, are vitamin D deficient.
1: Yeah.
0: I guess what vitamin D does, So vitamin D is not just for bones and teeth. That's what people equate. You teach
1: yeah. yeah.
0: But vitamin D, you have vitamin D receptors all over your body, all of them. So that means vitamin D is going to stimulate you, turn on genes to do something. And when you get vitamin D and it's active, it goes to these receptors and turns these genes on to do a function. One of them is to modulate pain. It turns down those pain receptors so you're not dealing with as much pain. If you don't have it, those pain receptors go up. So I guess the rule of thumb is this. Vitamin D is a modulator. It modulates your immune system. It modulates pain. It wants to go, if something goes up, it wants to bring it back down and vice versa.
1: Wow.
0: So that's why vitamin D is so critical, especially with people who have sickle cell. Remember, they're losing bone. And the reason why they're losing bone is because if they're vitamin D deficient, that calcium is not pulled from the diet. Right. So what happens? If it's not being pulled from the diet, guess what happens? Like here's what happens. If you're not getting enough vitamin D, your calcium levels go down, right?
1: Right.
0: Body's going to pull it from somewhere.
1: Right.
0: So your parathyroid is going to say, hey, we're low in calcium. So guess where it pulls it from? Bones in your teeth.
1: Oh, my goodness.
0: So that's why it's critical that sickle cell patients have to have vitamin D, not just for, controlling the pain, but also keeping the calcium where it's supposed to be. Now, I am missing a part to this. One of the parts is critical. It's not just magnesium, zinc, and B6. Once calcium gets into the bloodstream, it has to be told where to go and redirected. Mm-hmm. You don't want it to go a lot into the blood vessels. You don't want it to go into the soft tissue.
1: Right.
0: You want to redirect it. So K2, vitamin K2 works with magnesium to put calcium into the bones and the teeth.
1: Come on.
0: It sounds too simple, but once you're looking at the big picture and showing how the parts work from time I eat something, what happens to the body? What happens to vitamin D? So I've gotten people's vitamin D levels up when they say they couldn't get them up because it's all about activation. If you're not being active, I'm gonna sit you in a corner.
1: Oh my goodness. And so as a patient with sickle cell trait, because I know I've been told that my vitamin D is low and I know my immune system is compromised
0: makes sense because of the vitamin D is not there. So if the vitamin D is not there, you're going to have a compromised immune system.
1: Yeah.
0: You're going to have a lot of different things that vitamin D actually controls the serotonin, dopamine. So there goes your people that are depressed.
1: So that's what depressed. Yeah. So that's why the depression.
0: Right. So vitamin D does more than.
1: Makes sense.
0: Yeah, it makes sense. I didn't put that into the paper because it had nothing to do with pain, but I'm just trying to let you know. Norepinephrine, speed, energy, moving. Vitamin D does that, controls that. It stimulates those neurotransmitters to do their job.
1: Wow. Before I let you go, we're going to have another talk. So
0: sir.
1: I hope you know you're my new friend, right?
0: We'll get your vitamin D up.
1: Yeah, get my vitamin D up. So, sickle cell trait.
0: Mm-hmm.
1: Can you express why sickle cell trait is an important conversation, if at all?
0: It's important because people mislabel it. Basically, I've heard this. Well, I've got sickle cell trait. Well, my doctor told me I've got sickle cell trait. You're not going to have it. You can't have a crisis. You can't have all those different things. And it's like, well, if you knew what the word sickle cell trait and what it does, you wouldn't be having this. So people, even though they have gone to medical school or have some whatever, there's a lot of people out there that don't know, or they weren't taught things very well, about it, unless you're a specialist or whatever. But still, people still need to know that sickle cell trait, you can still have the same symptoms as if, you had sickle cell, even though you don't carry both. You have, you know, instead of having, you have that one gene that's instead of having two that's messed up, you have that one. You still have sickle cell. So if it's sickle, it can still function as a sickle cell anemia, but not as blown, but you can still have the pain crisis and everything a sickle cell patient has. Yeah.
1: No, thank you for that.
0: You're very much welcome. Yeah.
1: About your article, is there any specific you want to touch on about the article? I just wanted people to understand.
0: No, the main thing is that the pain is naturally real, but I always tell people, try to prevent these crises prior to happening. And, you know, vitamin D is one of them, but hydrating, getting enough food that have that has nitrates to boost up your nitrous oxide. So that's the thing I wanted to tell you about the article, is that, you know, please have your vitamin D levels checked so you can get the help that you actually need.
1: Now, in our community, I can only speak for, I advocate and other causes as well, but I know for sickle cell, the relationship to the medication, right? And you talked about your mom and the medicine men and those conversations, where that we know that the herbs can definitely help naturally in some cases. But I believe that, you know, we our community has been so focused on, if it's not a prescription from the doctor, then I can't take it. Right. And it's not saying that you can't look at the herbs.
0: I see.
1: How do you want to talk about the natural medicine if you can?
0: Well, first of all, when the people are actually want to do something natural, they still want to clue their doctor in, you know, at least give them the opportunity to say, and also check to see if there's any side effects. Because a lot of times people have sickle cell disease, they may have other health complications, they may have. Right. They may have a kidney disease. They may have other different things. So some diseases on top of the sickle cell the herbal medicine may not be compatible with. Right. But I try to herbal medicine is important. I use it some, but I always try to stick with the minerals and try to stick with the vitamins. Because one, a lot of research to support it, and there's other ones to support the research with it, like quercetin and stuff like that, resveratrol, those. But I guess what I'm saying is I'm working with things that their body already has. You don't come into this world with resveratrol or quercetin, but I'm not knocking those things. I'm just saying that they do help, because I mentioned in a couple of the articles that even this conversation we're having, it does help. Yeah. But just check to see if there's any incompatibility before you jump down that rabbit hole and take this herbal medicines, even the vitamins and minerals and stuff.
1: Man, I appreciate your conversation today.
0: Thank you for inviting me. I enjoyed it very much. This is something that I've always wanted to do, and I've done other podcasts, but I focus on a lot of other different things with sickle cell and just dealing with the different communities that have the disease.
1: Yeah. Like I said, you know, being a sickle cell trait advocate, you know, our community lives with sickle cell NC trait, SC disease, sickle cell SD, sickle cell and OA rep, Monroe. Like, there's a lot of other red blood cell conditions, beta thalassemia, that when I became an advocate, and my mentor, God rest her soul, Phyllis Zachary Thomas, you know, she was like, look, like she taught me how to be this advocate, to be responsible, right? And so there's so much going on in these aspects of sickle cell that people, it gets overlooked, or just the awareness is not there. And so I just want to make sure that these kind of conversations are had so they can land somewhere. So somebody who needs the information, if it's not today, they might get it tomorrow or 2 years from now. So,
0: well, we appreciate the things that you're doing and the people that are supporting you, because it is information. Same thing I'm trying to do, but you know, you naturally have a bigger platform, and maybe someone else that's listening could, you know, could learn something and actually could, you know, help someone else out, because this is very important, and it would cover yourself. It's not a cure naturally, but it's a preventative. Yeah. It's a preventative measure that people need to take in consideration.
1: Well, you will definitely hear from me again.
0: Well, so. I hope so. I enjoyed it. I thank you guys for at least taking the time to listen, you know, and get off my, you know, from my soapbox.
1: No, like I said, because when you think about vitamin D and the other lupus, like the other autoimmune disorders and things like that, like.
0: Okay. So you're thinking ahead. So yeah. Remember I said vitamin D is a modulator.
1: Okay.
0: And if you have lupus or any other autoimmune disease, vitamin D goes out the window because it's fighting to modulate and it loses if you don't support it. So vitamin D is a modulator. So that works very well for other autoimmune diseases as well.
1: Yeah. And it has to be active. You said it has to be activated.
0: It has to be active. You got to have
1: what?
0: Now, you have to have magnesium, zinc, yeah. B6, and you also have to have K2. K2 is just to keep control that calcium. You don't want to have all that extra calcium running around.
1: Yeah.
0: But you have to activate it. You need those other different things. K2's in waiting.
1: it just makes so much sense with sickle cell and I know with sickle cell SC disease, a lot of my friends that have SC, a lot of them experience the avascular necrosis kind of pain, right? They have
0: one
1: to have
0: thing. One thing I want to tell you that if you were going to do something. If there's one mineral that they really need to be taking is magnesium, because magnesium hydrates the cell. It makes it less cyclic and less sticky. Now, it's not going to change it back to a normal. So I'm not saying that.
1: Right,
0: I'm just saying
1: right.
0: It changes it just a little bit to keep it from getting trapped in between the blood vessel. And also it hydrates it, puffs it up a little bit so it's not so sticky.
1: Yeah.
0: Yeah, so that's...
1: Yeah, all right. We're going to have some more talks for sure.
0: All right, because sir. Thank you very much for everything.
1: My mission for this year is just bringing awareness, re-educating the community about sickle cell trait and sickle cell. So, Doc, thank you for your time, man. I really appreciate you.
0: Thank you very much, sir.
1: All right, thank you so much. All right, this is the Fran Dozier Show on the Military Broadcast Radio Network. I'm going to take a quick break. We're going to come back and talk to Derek, my retired Marine friend, about this MC world and just to give you some context, we're not bashing. This is not pointing fingers. This is a space where we talk about education, awareness, and information. And even in the motorcycle world, they're people, right? We're people first. We look at the world and we look at the government systems and we look at the doctor system, all these systems, and we think it's an organization or a group, but yeah, it is, but it's people in these organizations and these groups, right? So what are we dealing with as people, right? We all dealing with some kind of, I don't think any one of us escapes some kind of emotional fracture, some childhood, whatever. We talk about mama issues, daddy issues, whatever that is, those are real, right? And unless you've done the work around to unravel some of those stories that your subconscious mind has been carrying since for 2 years old or whatever, and then we become adults and we forget. And then we just start acting out these emotions and talking to people these kind of ways. It's not right or wrong, good or bad, but just sometimes we just need to take a step back and we say that we listen. But if you listen to react or to respond, you might not be listening. Right? So I'm going to come back and have this conversation. This is the Fran Dozier Show on the Military Broadcast Radio Network. Shout out to Salvos account.
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0: Hey, what's up, man? How you doing?
1: I'm blessed, my brother. How you doing?
0: I'm good, man. I'm good. Hey, did you see the game last night?
1: Oh, that was a good game.
0: But did you see the shot?
1: I lost money from that shot.
0: Oh,
1: too,
0: man, bro. That shot was cold, man.
1: I hated it, but it was good.
0: Damn.
1: What's in those jeans?
2: You really want to know?
1: I do.
2: Exhaustion, muscle spasms, asthmatic issues, unexpected sickle cell trait crises.
1: Damn, are you serious? When I was young, I found out I had sickle cell trait. My mom's told me, but I ain't have no knowledge of it. But when I got older, I had a child, and the doctor told me my daughter has sickle cell trait. Do you know the facts that both parents have sickle cell trait? There's a 50% chance the child may have the trait, and 25% chance the child may have the disease.
0: Hey, that's what's the count. Do you know that 2.5 million people in the United States have sickle cell trait, 300 million people globally? I didn't find out I had sickle cell trait until I was in the Army 10 years. Next thing you know, I had a sickle cell trait exertion site.
3: Sickle cell? I thought that was a black gene or something.
0: Nah, man, the Latin community is number two. 1 out of 36,000 babies are being born with sickle cell disease. You could be Caucasian, Mediterranean, European. You gotta know your bloodline, man.
4: There is an inherited gene in our community that has been forgotten. The name is sickle cell trait. WDCONSCT, also known as What's the Count, is out to bring awareness, education, and prevention to people all over the globe. Want more information? 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
5: All right. Welcome back to segment two of the Fran Dozé Show. Again, this conversation, you know, you may hear it directed to the motorcycle community because this is what we're talking about or talking from. But at the end of the day, as I talk with Dr. Dabney about life and just whether it's living with some type of inherited gene or disease, or you're an athlete or you're a veteran, at the end of the day, a lot of it, underneath all of it, is the sense of belonging. As human beings, we want to belong. We want to be connected to people. And a lot of times we grow up and the most important people in our life, our mother and father, we're disconnected. At some point, we get disconnected from them. And I believe that I've learned that there is a natural disconnection between that child and that parent, that child and that father, and that child and that mother. There's a natural human being disconnection that happens. And unfortunately, if the parents don't understand that or are aware of that education, or belief or understanding, that the child's, that wedge of the disconnection gets wider and wider. So by the time they're, you know, 12, 13, 14, and you probably yourself can remember telling your parents, well, you don't understand me. My parents don't understand. Yeah. And you get with your peers and it's like, yeah, our parents don't understand. Right. Even there was a song about it. Right. But at the end of the day, not understanding that disconnection between parent and the child, and the child and the parent, that we are susceptible in our adult life to looking for a sense of belonging, whether it's into another woman or a sport or military or a political party or even an MC. And so sometimes people join clubs and MCs not because they necessarily may consciously want to, but sometimes we join things to feel like we're included, to feel like we belong, to be a part of. That's the natural human being survival function, survival type of function, right? And so I'm gonna bring up my buddy, Derek, who's a part of this MC world as well. And we're just gonna have a conversation. We got a guest that's gonna be with him. But, you know, just looking back at the motorcycle world, and Derek's gonna tell you, a lot of veterans, I believe the Hells Angels, all that, they were veterans, coming looking for a place to join and connect and have that camaraderie, that sense of belonging, right? And in the world perspective or in the world view, the world's perception, when you get a group of people together and they look a particular way, then there's what comes with that. The labels, they're violent, they're gangsters, they're thugs, they're this, they're that. But on the outside looking in, but what's going on the inside of that club? What's going on the inside of the people that's a part of that club? We're going to touch on it a little bit today. Mr. Bush. What's happening?
6: Yo, what's up?
5: What's happening? I don't know why your camera's off. Is that me or is that you?
6: I think it's you. Is it you?
5: I don't know. Do me a favor. Go out and come back in real quick.
6: How do I go out?
5: I'm going to kick you out. How's that?
6: Okay.
5: Boom. Hey, this is what happens when you live, right? We are tuned in. We're live. Hey, we're live on Roku TV. We're live on TikTok, X, Facebook. This is real life. So, again, I'm a part of an MC myself, Disabled Veterans. This cut right here, I used to be a part of Vet Hunters. But then, you know, I bought this cut. So I just made this my retirement cut. I ride on my damn spider. But, you know, this MC world is different. And there's a lot of opinions about it. There's a lot of conversations about it. And we just want to have an educated discussion and maybe enlighten some people about this world of MC. But also, again, hear it from people. What I'm learning is I don't like people speaking for me, right? I hear a lot of people speaking for us as Black men and Black women and all these conversations. Why don't you allow people who are in that world to speak from that world and let them share their perception, let them share their truth? None of it's wrong. But we understand that the power of the sense of belonging is so important, and if that's fractured, I mean, imagine elementary to middle school transition. We talked about identity crisis off the air. You know, sometimes that sense of belonging, we find that identity in sports. We find that identity in gangs. You know, we find that identity in political parties. You find that identity. You're going to find it somewhere. And even though you know it's not, it may not be right or the right place to hang out, but at least you feel like you belong. At least you feel like you're included. And that's what human beings, that's what we need. However, there's a part of us that if we heal those areas, then that sense of belonging returns back to yourself. You get your self-love back, your self-esteem back, your self-affirmations back. You get all that. When you get that back to you, guess what? Then there's a shift that happens in your heart where you don't want to hurt anybody, right? There's a shift that happens that takes place that you don't want to. And that's why spiritually the word says, love God with all your heart, mind, soul, body, and then love your neighbor with the same measure that you love yourself. Right. And if we tell the truth, when I told the truth, I don't love Faran 100%. I had to stop saying I don't love Faran completely, but I don't love Faran 100%. I love Faran about 80% of the time. So that means I can only give away that much love to people, about 80%. And then that 20% that I don't like about or love about myself, that doesn't fall on the other person. It falls back on me. So then I got to do the work around my 20% to figure out why I still have issues with myself. So then it's still not about the other person. It's about myself. So how you treat people is just a reflection of how you possibly grew up or how you think about yourself. All right, man, you back.
6: Yep.
5: All right, man, I appreciate you for hanging out today, man. Thanks for listening to the Sickle Cell conversation. You are definitely my teammate in that work, as we've done a lot of work together in the past around those conversations. You even invited me to do conversations around sickle cell, the trait, and the disease, man. So I appreciate you just for hanging in there with me.
6: Thank you.
5: All right, we got another one of your guests here. Let me bring the press. Hello, how you doing?
7: Hi, can you hear me?
5: Yes, we can. How are you?
7: Hey, greetings. How are you?
5: Thank you. I'm good. I'm good. Thank you for hanging out today.
7: Thank you for having me. Thank you.
6: Why we can't see you?
5: There you go.
7: Greetings, y'all. Hey.
5: I want to ask you. When Derek approached you to have this conversation with us, what was the first thing that came to your mind?
7: Am I in trouble? I'm just teasing. No, I was honored because usually I really don't speak as much, but it was an honor for him to think about me, to invite me to be a part of the show tonight. So much accolades to him. I appreciate it.
5: And how important, just to have this discussion from your perspective as a missing topic as far as educating our MCs?
7: Me being an SC, it is important because even though we are guests on the set, we do need to learn how to move, how to act, etiquette and protocol. So when issues and things do arise, we know how to do it, what to do, and proceed and move forward from there. So everything ties in together as far as paying attention, listening, and practice and follow protocol.
5: I kind of shared in the beginning, you know, about that camaraderie and that sense of belonging. Is that a space that you get out of that world as well?
7: Yes. The reason why I say that, because I show myself friendly and my prayers to be reciprocated. So I start off by taking the initiative to have a smiling face, to bring good vibes, bring positivity, because I am in charge of my own vibe. And so the vibe that I bring is the vibe that I would love to have reciprocated. So it starts with self first. So how the way you present yourself is the way how people will receive you.
5: I appreciate you for that, because, you know, in the world today, there's so many conversations about energy and vibe. And we don't realize that we the ones that's bringing that vibe to the table.
7: Right. That is true. That is true.
5: We don't realize that when I show up upset, I'm bringing upset to the table.
7: Exactly. But you are the responsible person for your vibe. Exactly.
5: Right, but we walk in the room like it's the room that's got the upset and frustration.
7: Right. Like the room owe us something. No. Right. Be humble. Be cool.
5: Thank you. All right, Derek, man, you initiated this conversation with me. What do you want to say, first of all, to the people? Give us some context.
6: Well, at the end of the day, when it comes to this, like, motorcycle culture, like, we're all, like guests of the motorcycle set. And like we talked about earlier, this here started from, like, veterans coming back home and stuff like that. And it basically came down to wanting to belong to something.
5: Yeah.
6: And like, I think the lines of where this here started from and where it was, the foundation of it has been like smeared. And like, you can't really have a conversation with people that don't even know like the history of, they talk about the history of their club, but they don't know where like the motorcycle culture actually started from.
5: Yeah.
6: Right. I think that's a lot of what we're missing on the motorcycle set. We could talk about history of the club all day, but where did this year start? And like, when it came to like the outlaw part of it or whatever, that basically came from people saying that you can't tell me that I can't do this, I can't do that. That's where it came from. And now we outlawing against each other. And they get so bad to where we outlawing within our club. Like, yeah. And the Outlaw Club is supposed to be like the gatekeeper. And like, a lot of them are here causing like chaos. And I get it a lot of times. You don't fit the stigma of an outlaw. What's an outlaw? Like, yeah, tell me what an outlaw is and I'll show you what it isn't.
5: Yeah.
6: Because at the end of the day, like, I'm still a guest. Even though I'm in an Outlaw Club, I'm still a guest. If I go to somebody else's clubhouse, I'm still a guest and I have to conduct myself accordingly. And it always plays in my head, treat somebody else's clubhouse like it's grandmama house, because you ain't going to go to grandmama house and cut up.
7: Exactly.
5: I got one more guest in the waiting room. Cinnamon.
6: I don't think she want to come on.
5: Listen. Okay. That's cool. So Prince, you know, for the women in this culture, the men we deal with ego, and we know we deal with you know, you see that some education could help improve or enlighten some dialogue.
7: I couldn't hear you. It was breaking up towards the end. I am so sorry.
5: What information do you want to bring that you see that's missing to the women part of this? Because we know as men, we deal with a lot of ego and pride and all that. So do you see that same thing? And then what do you see could be added to that?
7: Okay. First of all, if you don't mind, I want to introduce myself. I am PCPDSC. I am from Mobile. My name is Prez Muffahuntis. I am the founder. So I'm going to give you just a little insight from what I see with my own two eyes. Yes, we go through the same thing on the women's side. You know, some women think, you know, we're supposed to be in competition, which it don't make no sense because we're doing the exact same thing. So I don't know what we're competing for. It also draws a line of inferiorism. Because some people feel like because you're on this type of status, you should be exalted up here instead of being down here. So it is a awkward balance sometimes dealing with females on the set. But again, you set the tone. We set the tone as women dealing with other women in different clubs. We have to set the tone. How the way that you present yourself, that's how people will receive you. So that's why it's very imperative to, number one, always do your research and your homework wherever you go. You have to do your research. You have to do your homework. Number two, always come with a smiling face. Always come with good and positive energy because people will feel that energy. People don't even know it, but everyone has a little sense of discernment. People can tell when you're feeling good. People can tell when things are bothering you. So how the way you carry and you present yourself is going to attract the vibe that you're going to bring. You're going to attract good people when you have a good vibe. You might attract bad people when you have a bad vibe. But at the end of the day, it's up to that person, that man or that woman. I'm just talking all in general.
5: Yeah.
7: To present yourself in a positive way. Sometimes some people might not receive it from the other end. That's a them problem. But you hold yourself accountable for your own action. I was always taught, and I say this every time and I listen to it. You cannot listen to what anyone says because when you do, you become mediocre. Mm. I can't be mediocre for no one. I cannot do it. So dealing with the set, I learned that this is a lifestyle for one. This is something that I enjoy doing. Number two, how the way I present myself is how the way the people is going to receive me. If I come in there with a messy and negative vibe, people are going to receive me like that. And they don't want no dealings. Some people might want to deal with me if I'm on that messy vibe and just want to have me just for a mess. I'm just being transparent. But at the end of the day, you carry what you bring. It's not up to nobody. Should nobody make you feel how you should be coming in to this set? You should already have that in you. Nobody should influence you to have this type of vibe about yourself or that type of vibe about yourself. You draw the attention. You are the vibe. So yeah, I see it on the women's side because some women feel like, oh, because you're a beacon of light, they don't like that. Is an issue, is a problem. It shouldn't be if we're doing the exact same thing.
5: I like how you said that because I'm 55, right? And I've I've been on my journey of healing my heart for 15. This is my 16th year. And only the end of last year I realized that I can't control how you think about me, but I can definitely control how I land on you. And that's what you're saying.
7: Yeah. Right.
5: I can control how I land on you, but I can't control how you think about me. But if I land on you in a way that's kind-hearted or patient or whatever, then you're going to receive that fruit from me, regardless of what you're with.
7: Right, exactly. Because even the Bible said you're supposed to show that self friendly at all times.
5: Right. So if that's the could the perception of how we view ourselves, the way we think that the world views us, cause me to show up with an attitude?
7: It shouldn't, because you shouldn't be easily influenced.
5: But I'm saying, but you think it can cause that for me to act like I'm my identity is better or I got to be a particular behavior because I have that vest on, that cut on, or that patch?
7: The patch should never change you. You should never, ever let a patch change you. Because at the end of the vest, at the end of the day, it's not about that patch. It's about the person in that vest. You hold the weight of that vest, not the patch hold the weight of you. So if you come in huffing and puffing and stuffing, you're not going to last long. You got to come in gracefully, humbly, or the set will humble you. Trust me, the set will humble you. So coming in a way to present yourself, especially if you on this set journey, because I only been on this search, this journey for 13 years. So I don't know everything. I just only can see what I can see from my social club eyes. And how the way that any upstanding person should carry themselves is not only just a reflection of you, it's also a reflection of your club that you represent. Because like I educate my sisters, when we put on that vest, everybody's last name is PCPD. Everybody, my name is Mother Hunter's PCPD. This is Sister Such and Such PCPD. Because, like, even in my personal life, my daddy taught me, may you rest in peace. My daddy taught me, when you step out this house, you represent my name. Same way. It's the same traditions. I'm old school. I'm traditional. You can tell I was raised by my great aunties, my uncles, and my aunties, and all that stuff. So I still have the old school traditional. And, you know, I kind of mix it in with a little flavor. So that's why I carry myself a little different. You know, shout out to us 80s babies. So, you know, it's like how we raise. You know what I'm saying? It's the same way. Respect will take you as far as your frequent flyer miles can take you, baby. It will take you unlimited, beyond wherever you want to go. Just respect. Protocol, I learned protocol. The number one thing of protocol is learning respect. That's all it is. It's, if you can master respect, you can master a whole lot of things in life. That's all you get. Respect, it will take you so far.
5: You say respect, right? So I'm a patient advocate for mental toughness, for veteran suicide, youth suicide, emotional intelligence. We teach that to elementary, middle school students, parents, right? And so as I'm hearing you share and your choice of words and your dialogue, it's like, yeah, you're right, because if I don't have self-respect, I'm not, how can I give it? Or what measure of self-respect do I have for myself? Because I can only give that measure to you. So if I only respect myself 50% of the time, who knows what part you're going to get at any given time?
7: Right.
5: So to me, right, as a personal person, I teach this with athletes. How can I give myself away to the team when I'm also dealing with my own issues at the same time?
7: Right.
5: So you have people that come to the club, all walks of life, but all kind of history and upbringing and background. But most of all, I want to join because I want to belong. But then I'm also bringing my baggage. I'm also bringing my fractures and the good parts too, not just the bad parts. But I'm bringing all of that, and it can come up at any time. So I appreciate you, you know, for how you're languaging it.
7: Much love.
6: I got a question for you, Prius, because you said something that triggered something in me, because I've been out here for 28 years. I was told that, I know you said it was a lifestyle. I remember when I first came on the motorcycle set, OG said, you have to treat this like your life, not your lifestyle, because they said styles and fads change, but you live your life a certain way. Do you agree with that or not? Okay.
7: Yes and no. And this is why. Yes, I agree with that because of the status that I have, because I'm a founder. at the end of the day, I'm a founding priest. I'm a go hard regardless of the faith. I'm gonna go hard behind my organization. I'm always go hard. No, it's because at the end of the day, I love my organization. I love the set, but they ain't gonna be able to help me pay Alabama Power. They're not gonna be able to help me to pay my water bill and stuff. So I still gotta have my life in order for me to make sure that my lifestyle is, you know what I'm saying, is taken care of. So I have to separate my personal from my lifestyle, because if it is a, it, it, it

0: is a part of their life. Guilty of it. It is a part of my life. It is. But I don't let it supersede my personal, because if it supersedes my personal, I won't be in my house. I won't be able to pay bills. I won't be able to do this and do that. I have to find, we have to find that balance. Yes, we understand when duty calls, we have to do what we have to do because of our position, not our title, but our position. Because a position, that's who you are. That basically tell you who you are. So when my position calls for me to move, which is action words, so I have to move in my position. But long as I'm not moving in my position, I'm chilling. I am who I am in my personal. But I have to have that balance. Everyone got to have that balance in their life in order for them to handle their lifestyle. Because the lifestyle will eat you alive. Mm-hmm. I have seen it done. It will eat you alive. But you got to have that balance. And no disrespect to anyone that feels that way. You got to make sure you can take care of this in order for you to do that, if that makes sense.
1: It makes sense to me, but we started this about, does it extend beyond the patch? So how do you feel about that? Because when we start getting people inside our club and in a prospecting period or whatever, we don't expect people just to be there just only for the brotherhood. Because I got brothers and sisters where they brothers call me brother and it means something. Their kids call us aunties and uncles. We go to functions outside the motorcycle set. And to be honest, I'd rather do that than be on the motorcycle set, because there's a lot of dangers on the motorcycle set because we lack education on the motorcycle set. And I feel like if we had more education on the motorcycle set, I think it'll be a more inviting place for people. People see the fun of drinking and stuff like that. But me coming from a military background, I see the danger. And if, right. if I'm out with my club brothers and they're drinking, guess what I'm doing? I'm not drinking. A sober mind.
0: Exactly. Because I'm not going to present myself smelling and reeking of alcohol. I don't drink, period. So I'm not going to present myself, you know what I'm saying? Hey, I'm not going to do that, because once I'm a lady, at the end of the day, when I have this vest on and this vest off, I'm a lady. I always make sure that's my expectation off the break. I'm a lady at the end of the day. So no, if I'm handling business or introducing myself, I'm not going to come to you reeking of alcohol. That's not presentable. So it is a decorum that you got to have to carry yourself. So when business, because in business can come anytime. I always have my expectation to expect the unexpected. So that's why it's a certain reason that I don't drink. I don't do this and I don't do that, because for one, I am the face. I'm the first one everybody see. I'm over outhouse. So of course, how the way I present myself is a reflection of my club. So it got to be some kind of decorum. I ain't mean to interrupt, but I just wanted to just put that out there. Sorry.
2: You good. No, you good. No interruption. You know, you mentioned the different roles, right? So we talk about, you know, people get titles and power and they go to their head, and I'm the SA, I'm the president, I'm the VP, I'm the secretary. You have all those identity crises that come up with that. How do you handle that, and how would you recommend someone handle that when you have someone who was in a title position in that role, but they're losing sight of who they are inside of that patch, that title?
0: I tell everybody I'm a Dupin member. That just sounds it up. It's nothing else to say. I am a Dupin member of my organization. Now, I was taught there is a difference between a title and a position. One thing, my title is the founder, but my position is the president. So I don't let my title outweigh my position. I don't let my position outweigh my title. I don't care about my title or my position. At the end of the day, I'm a due-paying member. That's who I am. That's who I really am. I'm a due-paying member to my organization. I don't care about being praise Mupahanas. I don't care about being this and this and this, because titles is not going to last forever. It's not going to last forever. Yes, I have honorable

0: inches because of who I am. But at the end of the day, I tell anybody, who are you? A DuPay member. I'm Oklahomans. I am a DuPay member of my organization. It sounds like everything like that.
1: I like how you say that, because when I introduce myself, I just introduce myself as D-Rock and I leave it like that. Like, yeah. I've been like a title holder for 24 of the 28 years I've been out here. I've been a president, a VP, or a district president, regional, all of that. But the thing about it is, nobody would never know it because all they know is D-Rock. And I feel like that is more important than a title, because like you said,
0: exactly.
1: It can change next week. The club may be like, I want to move in a different direction and you ain't it. Okay, I'm still D-Rock.
0: At the end of the day, I'm still a DuPay member. At the end of the day.
2: You know, Derek, you mentioned, you know, and some of the prospects that come in and they've questioned you with your title and your motivation behind your title and how you show up. But yeah, you show up different. Like, you don't talk down to folks. You don't address people less than, right? And so, what do you want to speak to that part about this conversation?
1: So this is what I learned, because my OG partner was Chosen Few for 20 years. When I first came on the set, I was his understudy. They used to call me Lil Worm. When I first came out, I was so bad. Like, he was like, you can't even carry my name. All they say is Worm. I had to change my name. That's how I became D-Rock, because I was a terror. I'm probably one of the longest prospects in Deuce's history. It's probably like 60, 90 days, maybe 120. It took me 9 months to get my rags for Deuces. But when I had somebody like sit me down and like actual like me, like see what it was about, like it changed my whole outlook on what the set was. And then when I learned what I feel like what took me so long was I didn't like nobody telling me what to do. So I adapted that to me as far as like prospects. I'm not going to do nothing to you that I didn't like that was done to me. Even though it was done to me, somebody has to change the norm. Because at the end of the day, you can't treat somebody like trash. And then when they get their rags, hey, brother this, brother that. You know what leaves a lasting impression? Oh, this mug had me washing his bike or picking up trash. He'll tell me, he'd be standing right by the trash can and tell me to go drop his plate in there. He right next to the trash can. And it's crazy. I was in New Orleans last weekend, and I met two guys that was prospecting when I was in North Carolina. Man, them guys ran up to me. D-Rock, what's up? I said, nothing much, man. I said, who are you? Like, oh, I'm Lyft and this Smith boy. I said, oh man. He was like, oh, this is my lady here and this my property over here. And like they was like, man, you remember when we was in North Carolina and you got into it with that other brother because you took the trash bag from my hand? I said, bro, like that was me showing you that presidents pick up trash too. I said, I never forget where I came from. And I said, if I'm sitting out there picking up trash with you, you ain't gonna never have a problem with picking up trash. And I said, I'm creating a trend that should carry on to the next generation, because, man, I'm about to be 50 years old. I'm about done. 28 years, more than half of my life has been doing this. Like, I don't know when I'm going to hang it up. I feel it's getting close, but I don't know when it's going to happen. But I enjoy the culture. I enjoy meeting people. I enjoy, like, the conversation you have, because they look at you different when you pull up on a bike. And then you got a whole different state on your back. Oh, you came from Nevada. You came from here. You came from there. They talk to you different. There's a different level of respect. Anybody can ride locally. Holler at me when you got to fill up your gas tank about 10 times. Then we'll talk.
0: Exactly.
2: Does that mean you riding?
1: I've been known. A couple state lines, hit four corners a couple times. Call me the 48 state king. I hit that like 9 times.
2: Before we get out of here, Prez, what do you want to say to a young woman, young lady who sees you ride by and like, you know what, I want to be a part of that. Like I want to, like, what do you want to say to that young woman?
0: Always do your research. Always do your research. Find out about us, learn about us, hang around with us. Always do your research. You always want to make sure you know what you're getting into. Before I even go on a job interview, I go to their website and I want to know who they are. I want their background. I want to know how the CEO started, where they started from, how many employees they have, why did they start this company? So when they interview me, I would be more comfortable and confident in telling them what I learned by doing my research. I do my future sisters the same way. If you want to be a butterfly, you have to do your research. You got to understand why we wear these colors, why we have the butterfly, why we do community service every month. You need to know those things before you come talk to me or anybody in PCP, respectfully. So it's respectfully, I always make sure, please do your research. And once you do your research and you come back to me and tell me what you learned about, okay, come hang with us. Let me show you some more stuff. Let me show you how we do this. Let me show you how we active in the community. Let me show you why we travel here and go to these places. Because you took the time, because time is valuable. But for someone to take time to learn about who you are, that's the person that you want on your team.
1: Hey, Ron, before you log off, they brought someone else is in there, Caramel. She wanna
2: Okay, yeah, that's okay. I got it right here. All right, you're on the deck. You can come off mute. Don't be shy.
3: I'm not shy. I apologize. That was greetings and salutations, beautiful people. How y'all doing?
2: What's happening? How you doing?
3: Hey, move. I'm talking. So my name is Carmel. I am the president of Iconics Motorcycle Club here in Baltimore, Maryland.
2: Baltimore!
3: Yeah, what's going on? I look crazy right now. I was actually over here trying to teach my son phonics. And I was listening at the same time, trying to make sure that I just held on to, my ear was just holding on to everything that y'all was saying. So I apologize for not being on video. Because I look crazy right now.
2: Your voice is good. Yeah. You've heard the discussion. What do you want to say to the people in a space of some knowledge and understanding, even some comprehension and some self-revelation so that they can apply these topics to their own life and find some peace? What do you want to say to that?
3: I definitely want to piggy off the founder of the PCPDSC. Even though I am, I'm on the phone, goodbye. Sorry. Even though I am I do have a motorcycle club, I definitely want to say, definitely do your own research. Definitely do your own research, because I could tell you, you coming on a set and you being brand new, I could tell you that the sky's blue, but it's really sitting around being black. I could tell you that the men is this and they really that. Oh, the women out here, oh, they so nice and they friendly, and you get on a set and they so mean and nasty. How social club supposed to be? How you call yourself a social club and you're not even social? You know what I mean? So you have to do your own research about the set as a whole and know your history. Because if you don't, if you know your history, you know which direction you want to go in and which you want to do. As a female being on a set and trying to be a pioneer with leading the set into better days, because back then, I'm gonna be honest with you, back then it used to be fun. I don't know what to call it now, because now you bickering and arguing and you know, over a lot of things, and it'd be the simplest things. And you got the she say, you got the he say, and listen, and it, no disrespect, gentlemen, that's on this line. You got the men talking more than the women.
2: Yeah.
3: And they
0: respectfully.
3: They go to pillow talk.
2: No, we know.
3: So I think the biggest thing is that you have to know, first and foremost, what monster you're dealing with. You know, right. When it comes to the community as a whole, and know your position and the position that you're going to play.
0: Right.
3: You know, because if you don't know where you stand on this playing field, you're going to get either ate up or pushed to the side. You know, or so
0: yes, ma'am.
3: I definitely want to say that. I mean, it's a lot of good information that I was holding on to, you know, while I was doing the phonics, but she definitely, ma'am, you are knowledgeable. And I thank you because a lot of people, all of y'all, I don't want to just single you out, all of y'all. And the crazy things that I heard that, yeah, you know, in the Alabama area, we all going through the same thing on this set.
0: Yes.
3: We going through the same thing.
0: Yes.
3: And, you know, it I'm going to just be honest. Like I said, it looks fun. And it is fun. But when you don't know exactly what you're doing, you get caught up in a lot of stuff and it don't become fun. It become dangerous.
2: Yeah. And that's right. what D-Rock and I was talking about initially when we had this conversation. It's like there's a lot of knowledge that's just this conversation, education that's not being had. And I look at it like it's people. You got people from all walks of life, from all different backgrounds. And I don't want to always focus on the fractures, but out of the heart, out of the mouth comes the issues of life. And so out of your heart comes the issues. And that's what, especially if you in survival mode, it's the difference between living life and surviving life. And if you show up in survival, as Perez was saying, your energy is going to show that you're in survival mode.
0: It is.
3: Absolutely. And we barely hanging on. A lot of us is barely hanging on. Especially the old heads. Because the young ones coming in just doing everything. We like, Lord Jesus. You know? Yeah. And the problem is, I'm just going to be honest. Another problem that I see is that the young ones don't want to learn anymore. We're trying to kick nothing. And I mean, not only are that they don't want to learn, but us older ones, us veterans, are sometimes like, no, well, I don't even want to teach it because they ain't going to listen anyway. You know? So you get tired. You used to hear our mamas and daddies and grandmas say, man, I'm tired of being sick and tired. You know? It is what it is. And you see a lot of the older clubs don't come back to the set because they don't want to deal with the foolery.
2: Mm-mm.
3: And if you don't know protocol, you ain't going to respect what's being said, especially. Only time they respect it is when it's coming from the OMs, the one percenters, and the ones, the head busters. That's the only times when you respect. But when you got somebody that's knowledgeable, I don't have to be an OM, I don't have to be a male to be knowledgeable to tell you what the right and wrong is. And they don't want to hear it. But you know, and then they become disrespectful.
1: But people don't understand. Outlaws don't want to be outlaws.
3: I have ran into some outlaws that have 9-to-5s, have this banker hours, have ran into some outlaws that want to be the outlaws, and guess what? They working with the boys in blue. Stop playing with me. Like, come on now, you know. It's a different story when you put that when you put that good old, you know, that good crispy leather on. It's a different story, you know. It's just like you know how you wasn't nothing when you was in high school, but as soon as you put on that good cape, you Superman.
1: And that's what people think it is. It's a cape. Like when you put it on, they take on a whole different identity or whatever. And I treat people the same way in and out of the cut. Cause like you said, they have a 9-to-5. That person you disrespected or overlooked at the motorcycle set, maybe that man is working at that banking. Or maybe at the DMV, trying to get to the head of the line, and he remembered that. But people put on that vest, and they just lose their mind. Like,
3: absolutely.
0: I want to piggyback on something, if y'all don't mind, what my good sister said about the young ones that don't want to learn. It's a scripture from Romans 12:2. It says, "Be not conform to this word, but be transformed." It starts with their mind first. If they really want change, if they really want to learn, it starts with their mind first. They got to have the transformation. They want the change. If they want the change, they will be a part of the change. I can't make a horse drink water.
3: Right.
0: I can't make them drink water. They gonna want the thirst for it. And so I take an approach a little different because I'm very unorthodox. Excuse me, I'm very unorthodox. I get to their level of how they learn. I'm an educator, so I get to their level of learning, like what attracts them to learn about the set. Okay. Mm-hmm. They might can say some relatable things. Okay, they can relate to that. Then ease that protocol up in there. And that's how I grab them. Okay, so all right. So I know you like to do this, but what we have on our uniform, as I tell them, is a certain way how we move and groove on the set. Being loud and being unpresentable, when you have on that uniform, you have to be a lady. You have to act a certain way. Because my men friends taught me they love a woman that sings more than a woman that's heard.
3: That's deep.
2: That was a good one, right?
3: I'm gonna say this to you. A lot of people won't even catch what you just said.
0: Oh, it's my Lord.
3: Wake up, everybody. You better come on. Wake up, everybody.
0: You're almost sleeping in bed. Come on now.
3: Right.
0: For real. Right. Because, like, I know it's some younger generations that want to be on the set. They see us having a good time, rocking our vests respectfully and doing different things. And they're like, okay, I want to be a part of that and all this stuff. Okay, do your research. And once you do your research, I'm going to actually educate you how to move. But you must have that initiative to be open and receptive of change. If you can be open and receptive, you can be able to learn protocol. Some people ain't fit for it because some people feel like, oh, I'm above this, I'm above that. That I'm telling you, the set will humble you if you come in with that mentality.
1: We just had a guy in our club that they was going back and forth with because he had a fear. He didn't have a fear of riding on the freeway. He had a fear of riding a certain mile per hour on the freeway. He was like, I'm not driving over 70 miles per hour. I'm not getting it. And they kept getting on him because, like, you an outlaw, bro. How can you tell me you ain't going to drive more than 75 or 70 miles per hour on the freeway? I said, man, let's go for a ride. The SA sent them outside. I said, man, go back inside. I need to do something right quick. So before he came outside, I took a piece of tape. And I covered his speed odometer. I said, all I need you to do is keep up. Because I just wanted to prove to him that he will ride more than 75 miles per hour. We went on the freeway. We was doing about 80, 85. He never looked down at his speed odometer because he understood the task was to keep up. So he never looked down. He was focused on me. And then when we got back, I said, man, you know, we hit 85 one time. We hit close to 90. He was like, man, get out of here. I said you gotta focus on other stuff than looking down at the speed of damage because I said right. Accident in itself.
0: I like what you said. You gotta keep focusing, looking up instead of looking down. How you gonna know where you're going? You're looking down, you might bump into something. So keep looking forward, keep looking up. I just want to point that out. I liked that. So I might have to borrow that for a second. So I'm gonna have to put that in my little hecky set. I'm gonna have to borrow that.
1: I'm learning from y'all too.
0: I'm not
2: looking
0: at
2: everybody. No, I appreciate everyone for tonight's episode. This is just, we just wanted to just kind of crack the conversation open. I told Derek that as much as he want to dedicate to have this talk, if it's once a month, I will create the space so that we can maybe drill down on some more specific kind of conversation. One thing that I've heard you all say is the rights and wrongs, right? And just because you have the right to say something don't mean it's right. Like, I love how you bring the scripture into it, because that's where I'm at today in life, right? And I stand on those foundation principles.
0: Amen.
2: A lot of knowledge that when you apply those principles to your life, it'll change the way you think, it'll change your behavior. But if you're not willing to be that kind of person, then you're going to get what you get. And we don't want you to get that from over here because you're going to get it from here.
0: Right. And they're going to give it to you.
2: And so it's a lifestyle, you know. And if you want to be about that life, then you've got to understand that there's some consequences. and that there's some unforeseen consequences, right?
0: Exactly.
2: But that's in life. That's in the life that we live.
0: And general.
2: Not just because you got that cut on or that patch on, but if you pay attention to who you're being as a person, you can, being patient can get you, can save your life.
0: Really can. Really can.
3: Absolutely. I think real quick, I don't know who said it. Like I said, I was listening. I am the now new co-chair woman that oversees the set here in Baltimore. So the motorcycle auto clubs, the social clubs, truck clubs. First female, kind of nervous about doing it. We just started. But we had implemented doing classes. Because everybody, even though you coming in and you're present, do you know how to be a member? Do you know how to be a sergeant? Do you know how to be, you should be able to know all the positions. And if you're a good leader, you should be able to teach your club or your family members, you know, how to go into them roles or be the best president, if you know, like yourself. So I definitely want to say, whoever said that earlier, I think that would be something that we're trying to implement, like what we are implementing now, where we sit down, we have a class, and we bring everybody together under one roof, even though the auto clubs and the social clubs may not move like the motorcycle clubs. But it's good information to know and have understanding, so when you are out there, you know how to move in decency and order.
0: Right. I have a social club one-on-one class that I do. So I do have a flyer. So if anyone is interested, I do it on an open platform. Anyone is welcome to join. I do it on Mondays and Wednesdays. You can definitely get with me. I will post it on my page. I will send it to whoever I need to send it to. I do teach. I educate sisters and brothers that's interested in learning the basic baby step of knowledge and protocol and positions and things of that nature. So if anyone is interested, I will definitely send you information. And if anybody is interested in learning about protocol and structure, I would definitely be more than happy to do it.
2: All right. Well, thank you so much, Derek. We good, man?
1: I really don't have nothing to say. I'm just waiting for the next time we get together.
2: Okay.
1: But, like what I learned out here was like being a president. It, like you're there to serve your club. Your club ain't there to serve you.
0: Right.
2: Yeah. Well, that's with that said. Ladies and gentlemen, thank you for hanging out with me today. Really appreciate you both. All welcome to come back. We'll put another conversation together so that we can further discuss this. If not, you can go back and think about some topics you want to bring to the table or some things you want to address that we can just have a discussion. Nobody's trying to make anybody wrong or right. It's not about, you know, our opinions. This is about, you know, the military. This training is going to help me stay safe. This training is going to help me not just save my life, but my person that I'm next to, the person I'm riding with's life. Like we have to understand that because there are some conversations that just have to be had. And unfortunately, this new generation, you know, that we birthed, because I got children too that, you know,
0: right.
2: What did I miss? What did I miss? Teachings, or did I? Was I too easy on you in that space? But what I did learn is as a father, and there's a difference between being a father and a parent, right? And so some of the times that I was a father, I did relationship maintenance, and because I didn't know what to do as a parent. I didn't have, you know, those instructions. And so sometimes those could be the things that we're missing. We're missing that instructional piece. Versus just trying to figure it out on your own. And if you're not willing to get some of that instruction from some people who have the knowledge, then what are we doing? Or then who are we being? And you being upset and you being frustrated, or you being patient and calm? Like there's ways that you can be that you can learn from us. So I appreciate everyone for their time today. So thank you for hanging out.
0: Much love.
2: Thank you, thank you, thank you. All right. So again, thanks for tuning listening in. This is the Frondoze Show on the Military Broadcast Radio Network. We'll be back next week, so just make sure you stay tuned for that. You can reach me again at all the different platforms that we talk about for your sickle cell trait awareness, WDCONSCT.org. You can go there. For more, what I'm up to in the community, FaronD.com. LBI Solutions for that veteran. If you're interested in supporting veterans around the suicide prevention, suicide awareness, emotional intelligence, inclusion and exclusion as an emotional, not just an activity, you can reach us over there, LBI Solutions, Sports Collective on Sundays, The Life of It, all that stuff that we're up to, you can find us. Or at Ferron Dozier, right there where my name is at Ferron Dozier. You can find me over there as well. All right, until next time, just be encouraged. You know, it is the new year. If you plan on going to exercise, make sure you just get a physical, go detox. Just make sure your body is ready for exercises, because as a sickle cell trait advocate, a lot of us don't know our gene status, but a lot of us have pains and aches and we just think it's normal because I'm getting old. But you may need to just go and get checked out, have a physical done. And if you're not aware or you've heard about sickle cell trait in your family, or you got a cousin or a brother that got the trait and you may not think that you have it, or you wasn't know, or you didn't realize, get tested, just go get tested. Hemoglobin electrophoresis, WDCONSCT.org is the website. Ask me some questions. I'm out of here. Shouts out to MB Radio. 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Matter of fact, let me play that before I get out of here. All right. After this, there will be no more.
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0: Good morning. Welcome or welcome back to the Igenix Trend Podcast. Before I start, as usual, I want to give a shout out to MV Radio. Thank you for all that you do. I hope everybody's doing well. So as you can tell, I've yet to figure out a proper transition from thanking MV Radio to my topic. And perhaps, I don't know, it'll always be awkward since each topic is different. But I guess in a way that kind of reflects the Gen X sort of thing, because during the 80s and so on, you know, when we grew up, TV wasn't so well manicured. Like it's so scripted now. Everything is so... either digital, it doesn't have awkward endings, you know, how, and that's why I kind of keep the format the way it is, because it is Gen X. Sometimes I wish I can go back to those days where, you know, it wasn't all HD and you can't see every wrinkle, every hair, every whatever on somebody's face. Anyways, I digress. So today's topic, I think I'm a little bit, off, is because, you know, wow, we are here at the holidays again, right? I knew they were coming up. Technically speaking, all you have to do is look at the calendar like, oh, it's October, it's November. Oh my God. So, but I'm a little thrown off. I'm still thrown off that we're in the middle of the holiday season. And so, so today's topic is about, let's make it personal. What do you mean by that, man? What I mean is that, yes, the holiday season, you know, from the commercials and all this, maybe where you live is full of decoration, maybe where you live is that has that small town feel where the lights are sparkling, and maybe you have already put up your holiday decorations. You're planning, you're making preparations for all the holiday activities, and you're rushing from store to store, doing whatever you do for the holidays. And looking for that perfect outfit for the gathering, or, you know, finding the perfect food for whatever you're going to do. And that's great. But for some people, holiday season is different for countless reasons. For veterans, they can have reasons why. Maybe they're lonely. Maybe because of what they went through isolated them from the family. Well, for civilians, maybe it's because something happened during holiday season, or they're not with family because of certain reasons. It doesn't matter. I can name a million things, and they can all be reasons why someone that we may be walking past, or we personally know, may not experience the holiday seasons as or the season as we do. So that's what I mean by let's make it personal, right? Because we would like to think that, or maybe some people deny it, so that way they don't have to go through the actions of actually reaching out to people. In this holiday season, I urge everyone to reach out to those who they care about, who they love, who you love, right? And tell them. And tell them how much you care about them, how much they mean to you. That's what I mean by making it personal. It wouldn't even matter. Wow, this might be a really short podcast, and that's okay too. go spend it, enjoy the holiday season. But what I mean is that text the person who doesn't want to talk, right? When I say make it personal and reach out to that person, it should also we should also take in consideration who they are. Now, if you have an uncle or an aunt or whoever in your family or friend group who, let's say, do not like talking on the phone, don't call them. Like, hey, what's going on? Happy holidays. You know, they might not find that too amusing. But, you know, if they're okay with text, great. Send them a text. Make it personal. Don't just send the, you know, the cookie cutter, happy holidays. Actually take the time. It doesn't take long to text, or even make it personal. Send them a personalized text and tell them how much you love them, how much you care. And if it's possible, invite them, include them, you know, or give the option and let them choose. That sometimes is enough to be so heartwarming. And that's what some people need, just a little bit, to know that they're not alone. They haven't been forgotten. And they're still in your thoughts. And it's an open invitation. Sort of, I love the movie, the Scrooge, or however, Christmas Story, not Christmas Story. My goodness, there's so many different ways they've titled it. I just can't remember. But when Scrooge's nephew invites him over for Christmas, you know, even though Scrooge told him no and he would not come, you know, the invitation was open-ended. And not, spoiler alert, Scrooge does finally go to actually accept the invitation and goes to the party. But, you know, invite them. If they choose to come, great. If they don't, great. But nonetheless, at least it's been shown to them that they are welcome, right? Make it personal. Or call the person who finds texts impersonal. Send a card. Do people still do that? Do people still send cards anymore? I know, you know, I think the card thing, I really actually started to hate, not Christmas cards, but these family portraits that people send, you know, mass family portraits to people that really don't have anything personal on it. It's just a picture of the family. That's great for some people. I think they really appreciate it. But I think now it's more digital too. But I'm talking about like the old-fashioned Christmas cards, right? Maybe you don't want to buy a Christmas card because I don't know how much they are now. They're probably astronomical based on everything else. But write a note. Write 2-3 words. I mean, say, hey, this is whoever you are. I want to wish you happy holidays and to say that I love you and I'm thinking about you. That's it. Drop it off at their mailbox or mail it if you want to. Yeah, stamps are going up too. You know, do whatever it is that you think is within your means and it's also personal. Yeah, let's make it personal, because if we make it personal, that comes from the heart and it's real. Whoever is the recipient of that will feel it. I can guarantee it, because we as humans, I'm not saying we all have BS meters, but we definitely all know when something is genuine. At least I do. Most of the people I do have expressed that. So something that's from love, that's from care, can be felt through words, through a text, through a phone call. And that's heartwarming. And that could be the little bit of light that someone might need during this season to give them hope, to maybe not see this world as cold and as disorienting as it could be for them. And that is my message. There's really not much else to say. But I do know that even maybe as an addition to this, even those who are rushing around, who seem happy, right? Maybe they need a little pick me up too. I'm hungry. Guys, I've been up since 2 this morning. Since 2 something this morning. But just do it for everybody. So mainly on when I wanted to start this is for people, like for us to reach out to people who may find a holiday season challenging for whatever reasons they have. But, you know, this should be for everybody. At least that's what I think. I'm not trying to tell you guys what to do, but I think, what a great time, even if it's awkward, right? But the holiday season gives a wide open door for anybody to express, hey, you know, it's holidays, I want to say, you know, but make it personal. Not all of us are great communicators. As you can see, my stomach is growling and I'm tired. What else is new, huh? I'm not the greatest of communicators, but I can tell you that simple to the point expressions of love, you don't have to be a great communicator to do. And man, it feels good. It feels good. It feels good to be a recipient of that. Take the time, make it personal. Remember back in the day, I think AT&T reach out and touch someone. So my suggestion is reach out and touch somebody with your love. I hope everybody's doing well and enjoying this festive season, and you are surrounded by love and family and joy, not like the superficial happiness, but joy, the divine joy that comes from love, the love of God. So this is going to be a short podcast because I am busy transitioning, but I didn't want to let disruptions not, I didn't want them to disrupt any of my podcasts. So I hope you guys are enjoying this season. Go hug the person you love. Go tell them. Go show them. And I think about you guys all the time. And I think the next time the podcast will be scheduled or I'm recording another one will be almost near New Year's or maybe even past that. So I guess I'll figure that out. So go and enjoy your day and help somebody that you love and care about enjoy theirs too. Show them, tell them. Don't wait. Don't wait. Okay. And, I'll talk to you guys in 2 weeks. Have a blessed day. Bye.
1: 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Giving our veterans a voice.

Good morning. Welcome or welcome back to the Identity Trend Podcast. Before I start, as usual, I want to give a shout out to MV Radio. Thank you for all that you do. I hope everybody's doing well. So as you can tell, I've yet to figure out a proper transition from thanking MV Radio to my topic. And perhaps, I don't know, it'll always be awkward since each topic is different. But I guess in a way that kind of reflects the Gen X sort of thing, because during the 80s and so on, you know, when we grew up, TV wasn't so well manicured. Like it's so scripted now. Everything is so, it's either digital, it doesn't have awkward endings, you know, how, and that's why I kind of keep the format the way it is, because it is Gen X. Sometimes I wish I can go back to those days where, you know, it wasn't all HD and you can't see every wrinkle, every hair, every whatever on somebody's face. Anyways, I digress. So today's topic, I think I'm a little bit, I don't know, off, is because, you know, wow, we are here at the holidays again, right? I knew they were coming up. Technically speaking, all you have to do is look at the calendar like, oh, it's October, it's November. Oh my God. So, but I'm a little thrown off. I'm still thrown off that we're in the middle of the holiday season. And so, so today's topic is about, let's make it personal. What do you mean by that, man? What I mean is that, yes, the holiday season, you know, from the commercials and all this, maybe where you live is full of decoration. Maybe where you live has that small town feel where the lights are sparkling, and maybe you have already put up your holiday decorations. You're planning, you're making preparations for all the holiday activities, and you're rushing from store to store, doing whatever you do for the holidays, and looking for that perfect outfit for the gathering, or, you know, finding the perfect food for whatever you're going to do. And that's great. But for some people, holiday season is different for countless reasons. For veterans, they can have reasons why. Maybe they're lonely. Maybe because what they went through isolated them from the family. Well, for civilians, maybe it's because something happened during the holiday season, or they're not with family because of certain reasons. It doesn't matter. I can name a million things, and they can all be reasons why someone that we may be walking past, or we personally know, may not experience the holiday seasons as or the season as we do. So that's what I mean by let's make it personal, right? Because we would like to think that, or maybe some people deny it, so that way they don't have to go through the actions of actually reaching out to people. In this holiday season, I urge everyone to reach out to those who they care about, who they love, who you love, right? And tell them. And tell them how much you care about them, how much they mean to you. That's what I mean by making it personal. It wouldn't even matter. Wow, this might be a really short podcast. And that's okay too.
go spend it, enjoy the holiday season. But what I mean is that text the person who doesn't want to talk, right? When I say make it personal and reach out to that person, it should also we should also take in consideration who they are. Now, if you have an uncle or an aunt or whoever in your family or friend group who, let's say, do not like talking on the phone, don't call them. Be like, hey, what's going on? Happy holidays. You know, they might not find that too amusing. But, you know, if they're okay with text, great. Send them a text. Make it personal. Don't just send the, you know, the cookie cutter, happy holidays. Actually take the time. It doesn't take long to text, or even make it personal. Send them a personalized text and tell them how much you love them, how much you care. And if it's possible, invite them, include them, you know, or give the option and let them choose. That sometimes is enough to be so heartwarming. And that's what some people need, just a little bit, to know that they're not alone. They haven't been forgotten. And they're still in your thoughts. And it's an open invitation. Sort of, I love the movie, the Scrooge, or however, Christmas Story, not Christmas Story. My goodness, there's so many different ways they've titled it. I just can't remember. But when Scrooge's nephew invites him over for Christmas, you know, even though Scrooge told him no and he would not come, you know, the invitation was open-ended and not. Spoiler alert, Scrooge does finally go to actually accept the invitation and goes to the party. But, you know, invite them. If they choose to come, great. If they don't, great. But nonetheless, at least it's been shown to them that they are welcome, right? Make it personal. Or call the person who finds texts impersonal. Send a card. Do people still do that? Do people still send cards anymore? I know, you know, I think the card thing, I really actually started to hate, not Christmas cards, but these family portraits that people send, you know, mass family portraits to people that really don't have anything personal on it. It's just a picture of the family. That's great for some people. I think they really appreciate it. But I think now it's more digital too. But I'm talking about like the old-fashioned Christmas cards, right? Maybe you don't want to buy a Christmas card because I don't know how much they are now. They're probably astronomical based on everything else. But write a note. Write 2-3 words. I mean, say, hey, this is whoever you are. I want to wish you happy holidays and to say that I love you and I'm thinking about you. That's it. Drop it off at their mailbox or mail it if you want to. Yeah, stamps are going up too. You know, do whatever it is that you think is within your means and is also personal. Yeah, let's make it personal, because if we make it personal, that comes from the heart and it's real. Whoever is the recipient of that will feel it. I can guarantee it, because we as humans, I'm not saying we all have BS meters, but we definitely all know when something is genuine. At least I do. Most of the people I do have expressed that. So something that's from love, that's from care, can be felt through words, through a text, through a phone call. And that's heartwarming. And that could be the little bit of light that
someone might need during this season to give them hope, to maybe not see this world as

0: an addition to this, even those who are rushing around, who seem happy, right? Maybe they need a little pick me up too. I'm hungry, guys. I've been up since two this morning. Since two something this morning. But just do it for everybody. So mainly on when I wanted to start this is for people, like for us to reach out to people who may find a holiday season challenging for whatever reasons they have. But, you know, this should be for everybody. At least that's what I think. I'm not trying to tell you guys what to do. But I think what a great time, even if it's awkward, right? But the holiday season gives a wide open door for anybody to express, hey, you know, it's holidays. I want to say, you know, but make it personal. Not all of us are great communicators. As you can see, my stomach is growling and I'm tired. What else is new, huh? I'm not the greatest of communicators, but I can tell you that simple to the point expressions of love, you don't have to be a great communicator to do. And man, it feels good. It feels good to be a recipient of that. Take the time, make it personal. Remember back in the day, I think AT&T reach out and touch someone. So my suggestion is reach out and touch somebody with your love. I hope everybody's doing well and enjoying this festive season. And you are surrounded by love and family and joy. Not like the superficial happiness, but joy. The divine joy that comes from love. The love of God. So this is going to be a short podcast because I am busy transitioning, but I didn't want to let disruptions not, I didn't want them to disrupt any of my podcasts. So I hope you guys are enjoying this season. Go hug the person you love. Go tell them. Go show them. And I think about you guys all the time. And I think the next time the podcast will be scheduled or I'm recording another one will be almost near New Year's or maybe even past that. So I guess I'll figure that out. So go and enjoy your day and help somebody that you love and care about enjoy theirs too. Show them. Tell them. Don't wait. Don't wait. Okay? And I'll talk to you guys in 2 weeks. Have a blessed day. Bye.
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0: ¿Qué pasa, mi gente? Welcome to the Motivated Mindset. I'm your host, Jose Flores, proud Latino, born in New York City, straight out of Bronx, raised in Brooklyn. Yeah, yeah, how you doing? But check this out. That's that New York grit, right? That hustle, that resilience. It didn't just raise me. It forged me. ¿Tú entiendes, mi gente? I'm a combat veteran with 30 years of service in the United States Army. Hoo-wah! And before we go any further, I want to salute my veterans and my first responders tuning in right now or when you watch this again. Much respect, mucho respeto siempre. In this chapter of my life, I wear a couple of hats, but this one is from New York. You like that? Thank you very much. I'm a motivational speaker, certified personal trainer, and I am a certified mediator and the end-of-life left death doula. But titles don't tell the real story. I do this work because I'm called to serve. Because I know struggle personally. Because I've lived pressure, loss, reinvention, and purpose on the other side of pain when you go through it. And this podcast exists for one reason, mi gente, una razón, to challenge comfort, right? To strengthen mindset, to remind you that where you start does not get to decide where you finish. ¿A dónde tú acabaste? Here on The Motivated Mindset, we walk, we talk, we do the resilience, discipline, leadership, faith, culture, and the courage it takes to keep going when life hits you bien duro, hard. You know why? Because we keep it real. New York City real. Straight talk, no sugarcoating, Bronx humor included. You hear me? How you doing? And you work out? But check this out. You may laugh. You may even reflect. You might even get uncomfortable. But I promise you this, mi gente, how you doing? Check this out. You will leave a little stronger than when you press that play button. Because this isn't just about motivation, mi gente. Nah, nah, nah. This is about transformation. ¿Tú me entiendes lo que te digo? ¿Ah? Con un poco de español. Today, I'm honored to welcome Dr. J. Bruce Stewart, a retired Air Force Lieutenant Colonel. Best one. And he is one of the nation's leading voices on leadership, inclusion, and team performance. He served at the federal government, DNI, thought leader, where he created the inclusion quotient. That's the benchmark engagement model across the federal sector. He previously led workforce diversity efforts at OPM, co-chaired at a White House initiative to increase diversity in STEM and help implement President Obama's executive order on diversity and inclusion. Dr. Stewart has lectured at MIT, Harvard, West Point, NSA, the Pentagon, and serves as an expert consultant to the National Institute of Health. He is the author of multiple leadership books, including The Click, The Code, and on Amazon bestseller, The Race Ahead. With a new book linked releasing in March of 2026, he's going to talk about, this is a conversation about leadership that works, teams that click and connect that matters. Before we get started in today's episode with you, I want to make sure that if you value conversations and purpose-driven content, please support and show the channel. Like the video, subscribe to it with the channel, and share it with someone who needs a mind shift. Your support allows me to bring in powerful guests and meaningful conversations straight to you. All right, family, let's get straight into it. Let's see what we got. This is The Motivated Mindset. Dame un momento y te voy a señalar algo. I'm about to show you something. Yeah, here we go.
1: The interview of the week is brought to you by Jersey Mike's A Sub Above.
0: ¿Qué pasa? Welcome, Bruce. That gracia. Welcome, my man.
2: Hey, Jose, I want you to play that intro song again. I was sitting there, I thought I was back in New York City, you know, at the club. I like that.
0: No, I appreciate it. The first time I heard that, I was like, oh, I gotta get my salsa steps back in. No.
2: Yeah, no, that was popping.
0: No, gracias. Thank you so much, man. But first of all, thank you for being on my podcast. I appreciate you. We've had some really good solid conversations prior, and it's been an honor, and I can't wait to meet you, give you a big hoo a hug, my brother. Can't wait. So, you know, people want to know, before we get into your awesome work, who is Dr. Bruce Stewart? Where you from?
2: So a lot of people always kind of give me a side eye when I tell them this, but I'm originally from Kansas. Yeah, there's black folks in Kansas. Mm-hmm. Born and raised actually in Topeka. and Kansas City. So I am a big Chiefs fan, just to let you all know. So we haven't had a little down year, but my Kansas Jayhawk basketball team seems to be doing pretty well. So yeah, born and raised in Topeka, Kansas. Went to college for a year till I ran out of money. And in our discussions, just like you, you know, kept on seeing all these military commercials about join the military, get your college, paid for. So I said, So ended up joining the military and really not wanting to really, you know, as I can't remember who says that, but, you know, I always consider myself a lover, not a fighter. So I wasn't trying to go someplace where I was going to be in a lot of combat, but ended up going into the Air Force, be an air traffic controller, because I thought that was a nice, decent job I could get out in only 4 years and do on the civilian side. But instead, I got talked into going into special operations with a buddy of mine. And next thing I know, I'm jumping out of planes, stationed at the 82nd Airborne out of Fort Bragg and flying all over the place. So, but as we had talked before, you know, I wouldn't change a thing. It's joining the military is one of the best things that that I've ever done. So was able to get my education in the military, finished my degree in industrial technology, went on and got my graduate degree in information systems, and some years back got my PhD at Northeastern University in law and policy. So that's kind of me. You kind of talked about already where I some of the positions I held, but that's basically me in a nutshell.
0: Yeah. And what as a young man, what were some of the moments that shaped who you are today growing up, with mentors, teachers, coaches? What were some of the things that influenced who you are today?
2: So as far as coaches are concerned, hey, I was a great athlete in junior high. But as soon as I made it to high school, you know, things kind of went on a down. You know, in other words, I ended up joining band, right? So I but hey, I'm telling you, Jose, we had some top hats that were to die for, man. So there was a lot of positive mentors in my life, but foremost was my father, right? So
0: okay.
2: So, you know, and one of the things that we'll talk about this during this podcast is this whole notion around resilience, right?
0: Yes.
2: And so I learned that from my dad and some of the challenges that he and my uncles went through at the end of World War II. Mm. And just real quickly, one of the things that really impacted the way I look at life is, you know, initially, I didn't say this, but initially, I started to get out of the Air Force and join the Army National Guard because I wanted to become a helicopter pilot. Wow. That was my dream. Yeah. And you have to, you know, just like get into the military, you got to take the ASVAB or whatever. So you got to take the pilot test. Well, for the first time in my life, I failed a test. I didn't score high enough to get in. And you talk about shattered. I was completely shattered, you know. And I remember like it was yesterday, my dad loaded me up in a truck and took, you know, stopped at Kentucky Fried Chicken, bought us a whole box of wings, took me on the highway, and we just talking, laughing, throwing wings out the window. And he said, hey, whatever you do, you never give up. You go back, you study hard, and you retake that test. And 6 months later, I retook the test and scored off the charts. Now, I ended up still not, you know, getting my commission. I didn't become a helicopter pilot, but you know, that was a thing that stood out. My dad, you know, rest his soul, was the most influential person.
0: Yeah, it's funny you say. My last unit in Korea, I was assigned to an aviation unit, Apache, and I tell you, it was so tight being with them officers and warrant officers, and it was just like the Air Force, as far as we were all together, and we would send the officers off and the enlisted support in it. But it was one of the tightest units that I ever been in my career. Yeah. I mean, you know, keeping the aircraft flying, whatever it took. But now you would have been a great, but I'm glad you didn't. I'm glad you're here, because you can ask any Army personnel, the Air Force dining facility is the best.
2: Hey, We used to eat well.
0: They do. They do. I mean, every time, you know, we go to the field, be MREs, you know, meals ready to eat for the civilians, you know, as right, we say, right. Meals ready to excrete. All right. How you doing? But them cats are some of the smartest guys, you know, flying them, especially the technology we had talked about before, how we were talking about. It's been 35 years since Desert Storm.
2: Right.
0: And all the changes.
2: Unbelievable.
0: You know, that we've gotten. And I know in the Air Force, that's one thing I learned about the Air Force. It's all about education and so on. And when did that pass off for you that you started, I know as an officer, that you just said, you know, education's the key for me. How did that come about for you?
2: Yeah, so again, my parents kind of instilled that in me at an early age. So I was kind of always about education. And when I got into the military, I didn't tell you before, Jose, is that I actually started off my career enlisted. So I was enlisted. So when I realized that if I wanted to become an officer, right, you had to get your education.
0: Right,
2: and,
0: right.
2: You know, get accepted into the school and all that kind of stuff. So that's always kind of, so I went to school at night, like a lot of vets did at that time. And, you know, it was what it was. And it turned out for me fairly well. I was able to get my degree, then apply for officer school, got in, and kind of, you know, the rest is history.
0: Wow. It is hard, you know, especially as an enlisted service member to go to college, because you got to do a full-time job and then get that college in when you can. Like, I know University of Maryland was a huge one for us in the Army. I think we call them Mustangs when you go from enlisted to officer. Some of the best officers I had. One, my best officer I ever had was a female commander. Unbelievable. She was from, I think, Detroit, and it was one of the best commands. She came in enlisted and became an officer. So I know how hard that was for you to go through that, because you had to do your job and so on and still perform your job. We had talked about earlier about when you said you joined the Army like I did, not to go to, you know, go to war, as we call it, campaigns and so on. Right. And what was that for you the first time? Say, hey, we're going to do what? We're actually going to do this?
2: were you in the room when that happened? Because that's exactly what I said. You know, I love these war movies, right? Where everybody's real brave. And, you know, hey, listen, even though I had me and the fellas, you know, we had all that training and all that kind of stuff. You know, when you get when that balloon goes up and you get that call that you're going to be deployed somewhere and, you know, there's hostilities. You know, that makes you rethink your decisions and really, you know, gives you an idea, opportunity to really understand how precious life is, right? Yes. So, it was it for a lot of us. We go when we're fairly young, and so it's a life changing experience. And so that's what I really got out of it. And that, you know, it sure would be nice if there was a way that we could resolve our differences in our conflicts without having to, you know, shoot at each other and drop bombs and all that kind of stuff. Defense of the country is important, but, you know, man, I sure like the ability to be able to dialogue and extend peace to folks around the world.
0: No, absolutely. And I remember when that happened, I think we talked earlier, I was a young E5 and they said, and I said, we're actually going. And at that point, and I would tell you, it was terrifying in my mind.
2: Absolutely.
0: And just real quick, when I was married, me and both my spouse, we were dual military. So when we talk about hardships in the military, we had just had a son. He was 3 months old. We're in Germany. My mom had to come from New York City, take my son, and we both deployed. We didn't see our son till he was almost 1 year old. And so, but we had to put all that aside, because we had something to focus on. But God willing, we were in a Patriot unit. We all were able to come back. You know, and we look at back when we talk about resilience and all that, you know, but that's really, really, really deep. And what we're going to do, we're going to take a quick commercial break. But for the audience, please put your questions, if you have any questions, to ask Dr. Stewart. And when we come back, we're going to talk about mentorship, growth, and networking building, Bruce, after this commercial. And we'll break and let's see what we got. You're going to dig this commercial. Check this out. Here we go.

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4: Bruce, okay, what do you think of that song, brother?
5: Man, you know what? You missed your calling because you should be a DJ. That's what you're supposed to be. I mean, I'm bumping with the song before, and now I'm, yeah, you know, all patriotic and, you know, eyes welling up. No, that was great. That's a great song.
4: Every time, if I had hair be up, like I said before, you know, because it just gives me goosebumps. You know what's funny, Bruce, is that when I joined, and I think like many of us, it wasn't about being patriotic. I didn't even know what the American flag was. It was just a vehicle to get out of the situation I was in.
5: Yeah.
4: You know, over time, those skill sets, those values that we learned in the military became part of who I am.
5: Absolutely.
4: It's been an amazing, even now, I still forget that I've retired, but I feel like I'm in sometimes, you know?
5: Yeah.
4: I tell people, you know, in COVID, real quick, it was like, you know, what the prisoners and military members have in common. You know, we're both used to being confined and so on, you know, when we're deployed, you know, except we have a little bit more freedom than them. But understanding that the life in the military is not always easy. And you know, one of the things you're going to talk about is resilience and all that. But we already have a question from our girl Yvette that she wants you to answer. She said, ask him about the game changers.
5: Yeah. So look, I don't know if you know about this, Jose, but we, a group of us created a course, a week-long course in person. Mm-hmm. And then additional 6 weeks online around how to implement inclusion strategies within the federal government.
4: Okay.
5: And so that happened while I was at the Office of Personnel Management. And we had several, it was competitive to get in. Like, we only had so many slots.
4: Right.
5: Folks like Yvette and others would fill out kind of an application and tell us why they wanted to get in the course. And you know, we had a selection panel, and they, through a highly competitive process, they got selected. And I tell you, you know, for a lot of us, it was kind of a, not to, you know, use a pun, but a game-changing experience. And one of the, you know, I'll talk about later, but one of the things that came out of that was this whole notion of feeling like the things that we did and were involved in mattered, right? Mm-hmm. And one of the ways that people can be resilient in the times of stress and loss is to understand and to know that you matter, that what you're doing is making a difference. It changes everything. You know, the way we started this is, or kind of promoted this, was about positivity and a growth mindset and resiliency. And all those things are really important. But what's even more important is the foundation that they're built upon. And the foundation that they're built upon is this whole notion of understanding that you are significant. What you offer to everybody else matters. And it's easy for us that are parents, we understand that, right? And I'll go through kind of the little acronym that I put together around this, but we understand because our kids, we know we matter to them, right? But when people are deprived of that kind of relationship, you know, that's what starts to lead to disconnection and loneliness and self-doubt. And so one of the things that I, you know, would hope that our short time together here that people get out of this is to understand, even if you might have lost your federal job or got put out early or, you know, kind of forced to be out, whatever the case may be, is that at the end of the day, there's a way that you can reinstill that kind of vigor of understanding that you matter and what you have to offer your community and the world needs, right? So don't ever let yourself be down too much. And that's kind of what happens sometimes when we kind of throw out these words like positivity or just be thankful. Yeah, that's all well and good, but that's not getting me another job. That's not making me necessarily feel better about myself. Those things are important, but at the end of the day, what really matters is understanding that you matter and you need to get what you do well out into the world.
4: Gotcha. Now that sounds stupendous. And I'm assuming the program is not going on anymore. That's one of the things that, or is it?
5: No, it's not going on. But you know, there have been some rumblings that a couple of us might get together and start throwing that out. But you know, it's kind of a challenge in light of the situation and the environment that we find ourselves in.
4: Yes.
5: Like we were talking about before, though, Jose, we got to keep the fight on.
4: Absolutely.
5: You know, many of us have put, you know, too much blood, sweat, and tears into helping organizations and communities create environments where everybody feels like they matter.
4: Mm-hmm.
5: And we've devoted our lives to that, and we've committed and dedicated our lives to that. And we're not going to just, you know, let whatever group or administration or whatever thinking undermine that without a fight. Now, there's some things that we could probably have done better with. Absolutely. Right.
4: Mm-hmm.
5: But the idea is that at a bottom line is that everybody should be able to work and be treated in a dignified, respectful, in a fair way.
4: Got it. Absolutely. And you're right. People do throw words about, you know, staying resilient and being positive, but you're absolutely correct. But how does WIFM, right? What's in it for me? How do I get to the next level in my life, whatever I'm trying to reach, and so on? No, that makes perfect sense. We have another question. And the question is, how can a person's mindset influence the tone of an entire group and intentionally cultivate a more positive social network?
5: Oh, that's a great question. So in a word, I would say connection.
4: Okay.
5: Right? So when we're talking about, like, Carol Dweck is the Stanford psychologist who did a lot of work around this notion of a growth mindset. And for those of you that might not necessarily be familiar with the term, a growth mindset versus a deficit mindset set is that you just see things or challenges that are laid in front of you. You see it as a potential to be better. You see it as an opportunity rather than, you know, something that's going to set you back, right? And that's right. All well and good. So growth mindset, being able to see the opportunities and challenges that we might face or setbacks that we might encounter is great. But the way that you operationalize that is by establishing connections with the people that you work with in a positive way, right? So my influence on others around me is a positive way because I have something significant to offer them. And that's kind of how it starts to kind of become contagious. And one of the things I'll talk about later is this whole notion of a social network. What people don't understand is that when we look at the highest correlation of how people are successful in the organization. So most people think it's about working hard, right? Or, mm-hmm. And working hard is important and all that kind of stuff. But when we looked at, like, what is the number one thing that predicts a person's success within their organization, our research has shown, and not only ours, but others has shown, it's the diversity of your social network. In other words, it's the number of different connections that you have with people that are different from each other and different from you. Yes. If you do that, that'll give you the best chance to be successful. And that'll help spread that growth mindset, that positivity around. Because as all of us know, emotions are contagious.
4: Yes.
5: So the research is clear on this. If you've ever worked with a negative person, like hey, ladies, if you're out there, don't take offense to this, but I call them bad news Bettys, right? They could be bad news Bretts or whatever, but they have a tendency, if you ever work with anybody like that, you know, they have a tendency to bring everybody down, you know, mm-hmm. you know, there'd be the person that says, you know, Bob, the supervisor, only gave us 59 minutes for lunch instead of 65. And you're like, damn, you know what I mean?
4: No, I get it. Yeah,
5: I'm telling the truth. Oh, Jose.
4: Yes, you are. No, you're right. Know? I've met many of those. You're absolutely correct. But it's, you know, it's almost like when you were talking about the network, it's like a force multiplier.
5: Yes.
4: You know, and expanding. Absolutely.
5: And we have to expand our notion of how we see each other. It's not just about what's on the outside, about race or gender or, mm-hmm. or you know, disability, whatever the case may be. Those aspects of who you are important. But what I argue in my book, Linked, that comes out in March. See how I did that? See how I slid into that?
4: That was good. That was good.
5: I mean, you're not the only cool person on this. You know, I might not be from New York, but I'm from Topeka, Kansas.
4: That was smooth, detail, bro.
5: Right? So that's kind of how it works. Yeah. You know?
4: Yeah. Yeah. No. But I got you. You know. We have another question. Somebody said, you know who this is from? She said, "How does adopting a growth mindset change the way we handle conflict or misunderstandings?"
5: Very good. So one of the things that Dr. Dweck talks about with regard to establishing a growth mindset, one of the skills that you can develop that really has a good impact, and that is the skill of empathy, right? And what I mean, a lot of people get empathy mixed up with sympathy. Sympathy is that you feel sorry for someone, blah, blah, blah, blah, which is, you know, it has its place. But empathy, or what I call in my book, compassionate empathy, doesn't just stop at trying to put yourself in the shoes of somebody, because that's what empathy is. It's it's looking at that person without judgment. And in these days, especially with regard to political ideology, it's a hard thing to do. And I'm telling everybody that as a person, number one, who struggles with that, is struggles with how people can see the world so differently than I do. But if you want to be able to push out that kind of growth mindset and get it contagious, you know, in your particular organization or community, the first skill you have to develop is the skill of what I call compassion empathy, of being able to put yourself in the shoes of someone else with no judgment.
4: Got it. Absolutely. We have another question from Charmaine Johnson Burgos. She says, "Agree, you learn more when you are surrounded by different cultures and mindsets in the workplace."
5: I mean, there's no question about it.
4: Yeah.
5: You know, the research is clear about this. That's why when people make statements that says that diversity is not our strength or the strength of this country, I don't know what planet you're coming. See, there I go. See, that's what I'm saying. I got to work on my own empathy. Right.
4: Mm-hmm.
5: But I, if I could get in a room with just 15 minutes with people who feel like that, I could explain to them, because what they're doing is that they're collapsing this notion of diversity around just a couple of identities, like racial identity or gender identity or sexual orientation. And it's those of us that have worked in the field understand it's far more than that. Like there might not be anything more important than cognitive diversity. The differences in how people think. And you know this, Jose, from being in military just like me. When we went to basic training, my best friend ended up being a kid from a farm town, the backwoods of Missouri, who had never seen a black person before. Matter of fact, we were so close. I don't know if those of you out there in TV land, if y'all saw Driving Miss Daisy, if you don't have cable, check it out, right? So we were so close. You remember back in the day, Jose, when they had those Datsun B210s? That was kind of a popular car.
4: Absolutely. Well,
5: I needed a car, and I wanted this Datsun B210 so badly, but it was a stick. And I didn't know how to drive a stick at that time.
4: Right.
5: But my buddy from backwoods Missouri knew how to drive a stick. He said, "Buy the car anyway, Bruce, and I'll just drive it around." It was like Miss Daisy driving Miss Daisy.
4: No, absolutely. No. And we have another comment from TC Cooper. I love her. She says, "Emotions are contagious." Yes, I think you have mentioned that. You know,
5: absolutely. Look, if y'all got a significant other, I don't need to say any more, do I?
4: Yep. Absolutely. Yes.
5: What's wrong? Nothing. Well, okay. Yeah, uh-huh. Here we go. Right. Mm-hmm. So, yeah, absolutely. Absolutely. Yeah.
4: And I know, Bruce, you talk a lot about networking. And as we get ready to go into it, how has your networking has evolved since you started? How is that? What does that look like for you?
5: That's a great question, Jose. You know, the number one thing that I had to force myself to do was I had to be intentional about it. Because believe it or not, and Yvette and others that have worked with me will tell you this, I'm a natural introvert, right? Mm-hmm. So when COVID hit and people had to stay in the house and all that kind of stuff, and, you know, I mean, As long as I got working cable, you know, I'm pretty good, man. And internet, you know, I'm pretty good. But that's all well and good. But sometimes to be successful, and those of you out there in TV land, you understand this, you have to make yourself uncomfortable. That's how you grow. And I had to be intentional about reaching out to folks, not only within my family, right, which is that tight circle that we have, but there's also another network over here that's based on like what we call weak ties, like people you don't talk to every day, but they can have information that's valuable to your potential success in your organization.
4: Mm, gotcha. No, absolutely. And somebody said, definitely some Bretts. So, you know, and people are agreeing with it. And, you know, what happens to a, let's say, what happens to a social network when people operate from fear or security or just it's there's no growth in it? You know, how do people move around in that space? And we know that's happening as we speak.
5: Yeah, absolutely. And what's so fascinating about this and what always kind of draws me to these topics is the universality of them. Right. So like, the way that you go about changing your mind is the same way when we look at it from a network lens that you can go about changing a community or organization. The same rules apply. That's why network science is so valuable for us, because we can apply that lens at any level of society, right? Mm-hmm. And so one of the challenges has always been that it's if you don't understand the contagiousness of the actions that you take, then that's what starts to sometimes fracture a network. And what you're seeing right now, and those of you that have worked in organizations before, what starts to happen is that under times of loss and stress, people start hunkering down and they start just relying on those echo chambers or those tight little circles of folks that agree with us, that think like us, that have some kind of connection to us. And we forget all about the weak ties, right? And just real quickly, to understand this, what I mean by this network science, laying it out like this, strong ties versus weak ties. Strong ties are the ties that you have like within your family, right? Like people, you know your family, they know each other. That's a strong tie community, right? Mm-hmm. Weak ties are like a lot of us that coming up in the military, we lived in apartment buildings. Yes. So we might know people by their face or whatever, but we didn't share a lot of personal information. That's a weak tie. And what people don't understand is that those ties can be just as valuable, if not more valuable, than your strong ties. And so you got to have a mix of both of these type of ties if you want to be successful. That's what we call a productive culture. And you see that pattern in, for instance, in Broadway plays that have been really successful, like Cats, or West Side Story. When they researched it, they found out that there was a group of actors who never worked together before. Right, and then there was a group of actors who had strong ties with each other. When you bring those two together, you get that sweet spot. And that's what we're talking about. That's what we're talking about here.
4: Okay. I have another question that says, if you could teach one resilience skill to everyone, what would it be?
5: And this has changed for me over the last year in researching for my book. And if I had to choose one skill, that's actually two that are kind of combined, right? So one of the things is this whole notion of mattering, understanding that you matter, right? Because it gives you the opportunity to kind of bounce back. That's what we kind of mean by resilience. And the way that you bounce back is by depending and relying on the connections that you have intentionally established. There's nothing. Remember, I told you the story about my dad getting me, you know, together in that long ride down the highway, throwing chicken bones out when I had, you know, suffered the worst setback up until that time in my life. Right. And I was shattered. Yeah. The way I was able to bounce back is because I was connected to my dad. He introduced me to some other folks who could help me study. And before you know it, I was back to where I was, and not only back, but I was even better. And that's the kind of two things that I would say as far as resilience is concerned, understanding in a deep down place that you matter and what you do, everybody else needs around you. And then making sure that you have established your social network to the point where when you need to be able to rely on people, they're there to be relied upon.
4: Cool beans. We have another question. Bruce says, Dr. Stewart, in your work on resilience and connection, how can someone maintain a growth mindset and positivity when their social network feels emotionally unsafe, dismissive, or resistant to change?
5: Very good question. Get you another network. Mm-hmm. Look, just because people are close to you in proximity or kinship or whatever doesn't mean that those are the right people for you to be in your network. Like, we all got family members that, you know, I mean, I'm just saying, Jose, I see you at the reunion. We can dap it up at the reunion, but right. you into things that, so that's why you always have to be on the lookout of being able to, expand your network to folks mm-hmm. that you might not necessarily off the top, make a connection with. But when you really are intentional and you think about it, you say, hey, you know what? I need to get to know that person better. Now, you don't do that in a way that makes you feel dirty, that you're trying to take advantage of somebody. See, that's why people don't like networking, because they have the wrong idea about what it really means. Mm-hmm. Whenever you network or you try to establish a connection with somebody, you offer them something that will benefit them first, not the other way around. If right. the first time that you meet somebody, the first time I meet you, Jose, hey, Jose, could you do a nice blurb on my book? I don't know where you're from. I don't know.
4: Right.
5: And so people kind of, that's not what we're talking about here. You be intentional about the network that you're establishing and offer something that you do that matters to them. That's how you kind of, integrate that whole notion of a growth mindset into a toxic network.
4: Right. And Bruce, now with network, what has AI done, especially now with network? How has that changed the game? How do we approach that, especially for some people who may not be too good with ChatGPT or even AI? What could you say about that?
5: Yeah, so here's a couple things, right? Number one, if you're not familiar with ChatGPT or another AI agent, you better get familiar with it. That's number one. Number two, what people don't understand is that, and this is the challenge and frustration I have with our government, not only based on political ideology or whatever, all sides to me, but the number one conversation we should be having in this country right now is not about all these other things, but it's about how we're going to manage and adapt to, the universality of AI, because it's mm-hmm. going to change everything and it's going to take away a lot of jobs. It's going to make you rethink how to do your job or what value or how you're going to matter in an economy and a community when everything can be automized. Right. So, mm-hmm. But it doesn't have to be a negative for us per se, because one of the things that AI does real well, right, especially in our kind of business, is that it has access to a whole lot of information that it can organize for you. And so when I do a book now, I don't have to take, like those of you that have written a book before, you understand that most of the time is spent on researching the stuff that you're going to write. Mm-hmm. It doesn't have to be like that anymore now. And this is a good lesson for all of us now. We always talked about this kind of in leadership, but now it's more important. The time you really have to spend is developing the question you want to ask. Like the mm-hmm. questions have become the most important thing. In AI, we call them prompts. The mm-hmm. way you ask the question determines the output that you're going to get. So the better the question, the better output that you get. So if I was to give one bit of advice to everybody out there with regard to AI is you don't have to learn the ins and outs. Like most of you don't know how television works. You just watch the shows, right?
4: Right.
5: But with regard to AI, get better at asking questions and how to format, good prompts, because it can change not to use a pun, but it could be a game changer for you.
4: Okay. We have a question right here that says, if you could give one mindset related message to the next generation, what would it be?
5: If I could give one mindset. Well, actually, again, there's a couple, but I would say connect with people that either look, think, or act differently than you do. And develop that empathetic muscle that you have. You know, try to learn how to be non-judgmental around people and groups that might look at the world differently than you do.
4: Okay. Here we have another question that says, what suggestions do you have for someone who was riffed to rebuild or reestablish themselves?
5: Yeah. So the acronym that I've kind of created that I think helps with regard to this whole notion around mattering and resiliency is the acronym of SEEN, S-E-E-N, right? And what I can have Jose do is put my personal website in there and you guys can go, and I'll actually do a LinkedIn article after this that you can read. But basically the acronym, the S stands for significance, right? And so the idea is to understand where it is that you can make a difference, right? Like where is your presence really needed? The second is around this notion of being, I've already talked about empathy, so I won't go through that whole thing again, but understanding and developing on how to be non-judgmental, right? There's another E in there, and it's about developing your skills, about being enabling people around you to be able to do better. I don't know if any of you have been in my class, but I always talk about an NBA basketball player. What's his name? He played for San Antonio. Now I'm just having a brain dump. But anyway, he never let Shane Battier. Shane Battier, right. He used to play for Duke in college, played in the pros, played about 12 years, was never a superstar, never made an all-star team. But when the data analyst decided to kind of measure the impact that a person has on the rest of their team when they're out on the court, they call it a plus-minus metric. They found out that Shane Battier had the highest plus-minus metric. It wasn't like the LeBron James or the Steph Curry's or anybody like that. It was a role player. And the reason that is so important is because there's something essential that you offer, and that's what you need to find. What is it that's not interchangeable about you? Like, if you interview with me, with other folks, why is it that I need you and not them? Like, what is your uniqueness? And then the last thing is need. Just find a place, again, where, you know, you feel needed. Like, people feel it when you're gone, right? Like, things don't kind of operate the same way when you're not around.
4: Right. No, absolutely. And McDalia said, I live in a world of questions. Never assume. Keep asking questions.
5: Absolutely.
4: Like you have been saying, you know, before. And one of the things is we're getting down, and everybody, I've put both his LinkedIn and his website in the comments, and I'll be showing it in the bottom also. And then McDalia also said, I think she put it up there, significance, empathy, E, enabling, and for need.
5: Yeah. So, and you can go just real quickly, Jose. My personal website is Dr. J. Bruce Stewart, no spaces, .com.
4: Okay. Definitely.
5: Now, remember, it's not that, see, I used to get people mixed up. They used to be disappointed when I showed up to speak to places because they said Dr. J was coming. And they, you know, Jose. You know, so I had to go with the whole name. I couldn't just do
4: right. Oh my goodness! And Bruce, is there anything that we haven't covered that you wanna put out before as we get ready to go time to the end? Anything you wanna cover or talk about? Upcoming books, upcoming things coming up. Anything
5: that I've I just have the linked how to connect a disconnected world coming out in March. So hopefully you all get a chance to check that out. My other books, The Click Code, why some teams click and others don't is all about teamwork. So if you're working in a situation or even applying it to your family, you can do that, right? And then the other one is the race ahead, overcoming racial bias by rewiring the American mind is about, you know, kind of what's going on right now and how we can move beyond that. But no, that's it. I, you know, like I said, it's very nice to meet you, Jose. I appreciate everybody who's listened to this. And I really was thrilled to get the invite to be able to share some time with you.
4: Bruce, I was the one that was on, and then I found out you were Air Force vet, and I'm like, what? With the best dining facilities? Psst, you know, that's stupendous. You can't beat that, you know? But, you know, you know, when we talk about how things can be contagious like fear, we've learned in the military, if a leader shows fear, it is contagious to those below him.
5: Absolutely.
4: You know? So, you know, how can leaders in how can I say intentionally cultivate environments where positivity and connections thrive? You know, how can leaders do that?
5: Yeah. So the first thing that a leader can do is to be authentic. Mm-hmm. Right? All of us appreciate authenticity.
4: Yes.
5: So it's not Jose, it's not the problem of being afraid, mm-hmm. right? Because when I led folks into combat situations, I was afraid. And everybody knew it. We all were afraid.
4: Yeah.
5: Nobody made an issue of it because we were all authentic about it. We had developed a connection amongst us that, hey, you know, we are who we are, right? And so the other thing that a leader can do, and some of you have already probably been exposed to this, but it's this whole notion and concept around psychological safety. This mm-hmm. whole notion that it's safe for you to really share your honest, deep felt perspective and opinions with those around you or those in leadership positions. And you as leaders need to make sure you cultivate an environment where people feel like they can speak up and disagree with you in public. I don't like this whole notion. Why have psychological safety if people have to disagree with you in private? How does that help, right? If I'm in a meeting and organizations that did the best are the organizations that put all the differences out there on the table for everybody to see so we can talk about it,
4: mm-hmm.
5: right? Nobody is fearful of being able to speak their mind. And that's the kind of environment and culture that as leaders, we need to really try to cultivate and enable.
4: Oh, man. No, that's a great information that leaders need. And, you know, we always talk about influences. You know, I always get people who say, well, I'm not a leader. No, but you do make a difference, even as if you're not a leader, you know, and influencing, getting out there. You put out information that I hope people can see. And I'll be putting that in the chat. It's already done. And as you go down, you will see the banner with the LinkedIn that's been put in the chat. And, of course, the website. And when they go on the website, what are they going to see, Bruce? What's all on the website?
5: So the small world group, you know, you're going to see like some space stuff, you know, I'm a big science fan. Just clear. Just the web guy wanted to take it all. I said, you better not take it all. So just click on.
4: Yeah. Just yeah.
5: Click through that and get to the good stuff. You know, me speaking, that kind of thing. But you'll see the classes that we offer and all that kind of stuff. Mm-hmm. And on my personal website, you'll see, you know, where you can get the books and you know, send requests for me to speak or do some training for your organization.
4: Okay. And I just want to show what we got coming up next week. I think this is the one with the 24th. I always get these mixed up. This is the one we got. Make sure I'm getting it right. We have Ms. Lois Mobley. I was right the first time. We got Miss Michelle Pacheco, and she's the founder of Reset and Rise Consulting. Please tune in next week. I'll be putting this out. And I think she was a Marine, if I got that right, you know. So hey, we got veterans all over the place.
5: Yeah,
4: Army. And then we got Miss Mobley, and she's a Marine. Once a Marine, always a leader. I love that. Ooh. I love that. So she'll be coming on. That's what we got coming up on. And of course, and people, if you like what you see, you know, hey, subscribe. scan the QR code and let's support, because we get great, like Dr. Stewart being here and just dropping golden nuggets of life, of how we operate, because we have to live here, you know. So please scan it. I'll be putting it back out. And Dr. Stewart, I want to say thank you from the bottom of my heart for being here and just giving us your time. I'm honored having you here, especially as an Air Force. How you doing? You know, I love it. I love it, man.
5: Normally, we don't get a lot of love in the Air Force because we don't, you know, when I ask people, what do they say in the Army? You know, Army go, ooh. And I ask them, you know, what they say in the Air Force, everybody's crickets, you know.
4: Oh, I can tell you what it say. Hey, they're like this, the cable's out, the cable's out.
5: Hey, watch yourself, Jose. Time for me to go. See, folks, it wasn't going to take long to get pot shots at, because he got an Army person coming in next and the Marine. And all.
4: Nah, Bruce, hey. I want to say thank you, and to all my guests, to the people.

0: Yeah, and that's great. My only challenge, and I still want to end on positivity, right?
1: But yes.
0: You know, I love what the NAACP does, because they always talk about it's not a day off, it's a day on.
1: Right.
0: And it's great to appreciate MLK Day and all the history months, mm-hmm. but appreciation is not, you know, rolling up the sleeves and actually showing how MLK and different groups within our the history of our country, how they have had a significant role in the success of our country, not only from the past, but right now, right?
1: Yes.
0: So the appreciation is good, but we got to show folks that this is not just something from history. This is something today and in the future. And if we're going to get together in the future, we have to work together.
1: Absolutely. Today. And we got Terry. Thank you for asking out. She says, Terry Lynch, another veteran of mine, she said the concept of, if I'm the smartest person in the room as a leader, I'm in the wrong room.
0: Mm.
1: That was a comment. Thank you, Terry, for sharing that.
0: Yeah.
1: And that is so true. But again, thank you, Dr. Stewart, for being on the show. And we're going to see you again, because I'm going to see you on that red carpet. I knew that guy, you know, but anything coming up, hey, we welcome you back on the show when you get ready to do your books. Anything, welcome you back.
0: So yeah, Jose, let me come back when my book comes out, you know.
1: Yeah, no, absolutely.
0: I was wondering when you were going to ask about that.
1: Well, I got the six.
0: Hey, Yvette, you know, make this better next time with him. He's supposed to ask that off the top.
1: I got you. I had to write that on my palm of my hand. I got you. We're gonna support you, man, but I know you are making the difference in the community, in the world. And for that, man, we need more Dr. Stewart. So I want to say thank you for the bottom of my heart, and to our people, everybody out there, our audience. Gracias por de mi corazón for everything you do, man. And I'm going to try to get that tape for you, man, so you can be dancing out there, Brother Bruce.
0: Thank you, my brother. Hey, everybody, take care. Thank you.
1: Bye-bye.
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4: 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Giving our veterans a voice. Let-

0: Good morning. Welcome or welcome back to the Igenix Trend Podcast. Before I start, as usual, I want to give a shout out to MB Radio. Thank you for all that you do. I hope everybody's doing well. So as you can tell, I've yet to figure out a proper transition from thanking MB Radio to my topic. And perhaps, I don't know, it'll always be awkward since each topic is different. But I guess in a way that kind of reflects the Gen X sort of thing, because during the 80s and so on, you know, when we grew up, TV wasn't so well manicured. Like it's so scripted now. Everything is so, it's either digital, it doesn't have awkward endings, you know, how, and that's why I kind of keep the format the way it is, because it is Gen X. Sometimes I wish I can go back to those days where, you know, it wasn't all HD and you can't see every wrinkle, every hair, every whatever on somebody's face. Anyways, I digress. So today's topic, I think I'm a little bit, I don't know, off, is because, you know, wow, we are here at the holidays again, right? I knew they were coming up. Technically speaking, all you have to do is look at the calendar like, oh, it's October, it's November. Oh my God. So, but I'm a little thrown off. I'm still thrown off that we're in the middle of the holiday season. And so, so today's topic is about, let's make it personal. What do you mean by that, man? What I mean is that, yes, the holiday season, you know, from the commercials and all this, maybe where you live is full of decoration, maybe where you live is that has that small town feel where the lights are sparkling, and maybe you have already put up your holiday decorations. You're planning, you're making preparations for all the holiday activities, and you're rushing from store to store, doing whatever you do for the holidays. And looking for that perfect outfit for the gathering, or, you know, finding the perfect food for whatever you're going to do. And that's great. But for some people, the holiday season is different for countless reasons. For veterans, they can have reasons why. Maybe they're lonely. Maybe because of what they went through isolated them from the family. Or for civilians, maybe it's because something happened during holiday season, or they're not with family because of certain reasons. It doesn't matter. I can name a million things, and they can all be reasons why someone that we may be walking past, or we personally know, may not experience the holiday seasons as or the season as we do. So that's what I mean by let's make it personal, right? Because we would like to think that, or maybe some people deny it, so that way they don't have to go through the actions of actually reaching out to people. You know, in this holiday season, I urge everyone to reach out to those who they care about, who they love, who you love, right? And tell them, and tell them how much you care about them, that they, how much they mean to you. That's what I mean by making it personal. It wouldn't even matter. Wow, this might be a really short podcast, because, and that's okay too. go spend it, enjoy the holiday season. But what I mean is that text the person who doesn't want to talk, right? When I say make it personal and reach out to that person, it should also we should also take in consideration who they are. Now, if you have an uncle or an aunt or whoever in your family or friend group who, let's say, do not like talking on the phone, don't call them. Like, hey, what's going on? Happy holidays. You know, they might not find that too amusing. But, you know, if they're okay with text, great. Send them a text. Make it personal. Don't just send the, you know, the cookie cutter, happy holidays. Actually take the time. It doesn't take long to text, or even make it personal. Send them a personalized text and tell them how much you love them, how much you care. And if it's possible, invite them, include them, you know, or give the option and let them choose. That sometimes is enough to be so heartwarming. And that's what some people need, just a little bit, to know that they're not alone. They haven't been forgotten. And they're still in your thoughts. And it's an open invitation. Sort of, I love the movie, the Scrooge, or however, Christmas Story, not Christmas Story. My goodness, there's so many different ways they've titled it. I just can't remember. But when Scrooge's nephew invites him over for Christmas, you know, even though Scrooge told him no and he would not come, you know, the invitation was open-ended. And not, spoiler alert, Scrooge does finally go to actually accept the invitation and goes to the party. But, you know, invite them. If they choose to come, great. If they don't, great. But nonetheless, at least it's been shown to them that they are welcome, right? Make it personal. Or call the person who finds texts impersonal. Send a card. Do people still do that? Do people still send cards anymore? I know, you know, I think the card thing, I really actually started to hate, not Christmas cards, but these family portraits that people send, you know, mass family portraits to people that really don't have anything personal on it. It's just a picture of the family. That's great for some people. I think they really appreciate it. But I think now it's more digital too. But I'm talking about like the old fashioned Christmas cards, right? Maybe you don't want to buy a Christmas card because I don't know how much they are now. They're probably astronomical based on everything else. But write a note. Write 2-3 words. I mean, say, hey, this is whoever you are. I want to wish you happy holidays and to say that I love you and I'm thinking about you. That's it. Drop it off at their mailbox or mail it if you want to. Yeah, stamps are going up too. You know, do whatever it is that you think is within your means and it's also personal. Yeah, let's make it personal, because if we make it personal, that comes from the heart and it's real. Whoever is the recipient of that, we'll feel it. I can guarantee it. Because we as humans, I'm not saying we all have BS meters, but we definitely all know when something is genuine. At least I do. Most of the people I do have expressed that. So something that's from love, that's from care, can be felt through words, through a text, through a phone call. And that's heartwarming. And that could be the little bit of light that someone might need during this season to give them hope, to maybe not see this world as cold and as disorienting as it could be for them. And that is my message. There's really not much else to say. But I do know that even maybe as an addition to this, even those who are rushing around, who seem happy, right? Maybe they need a little pick me up too. I'm hungry. Guys, I've been up since 2 this morning. Since 2 something this morning. But just do it for everybody. So mainly on when I wanted to start this is for people, like for us to reach out to people who may find a holiday season challenging for whatever reasons they have. But, you know, this should be for everybody. At least that's what I think. I'm not trying to tell you guys what to do, but I think, what a great time, even if it's awkward, right? But the holiday season gives a wide open door for anybody to express, hey, you know, it's holidays. I want to say, you know, but make it personal. Not all of us are great communicators. As you can see, my stomach is growling and I'm tired. What else is new, huh? I'm not the greatest of communicators, but I can tell you, that simple to the point expressions of love. You don't have to be a great communicator to do. And man, it feels good. It feels good to be a recipient of that. Take the time, make it personal. Remember back in the day, I think AT&T, reach out and touch someone. So my suggestion is reach out and touch somebody with your love. I hope everybody's doing well and enjoying this festive season. And you are surrounded by love and family and joy. Not like the superficial happiness, but joy. The divine joy that comes from love. The love of God. So this is going to be a short podcast because I am busy transitioning, but I didn't want to let disruptions not. I didn't want them to disrupt any of my podcasts. So I hope you guys are enjoying this season. Go hug the person you love. Go tell them. Go show them. And I think about you guys all the time. And I think the next time the podcast will be scheduled or I'm recording another one will be almost near New Year's or maybe even past that. So I guess I'll figure it out. So go and enjoy your day and help somebody that you love and care about enjoy theirs too. Show them. Tell them. Don't wait. Don't wait. Okay? And I'll talk to you guys in 2 weeks. Have a blessed day. Bye.
1: Ladies and gentlemen, thank you for tuning in to Military Broadcast Radio. 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

0: Good morning. Welcome or welcome back to the Igenix Trend Podcast. Before I start, as usual, I want to give a shout out to MB Radio. Thank you for all that you do. I hope everybody's doing well. So as you can tell, I've yet to figure out a proper transition from thanking MB Radio to my topic. And perhaps, I don't know, it'll always be awkward since each topic is different. But I guess in a way that kind of reflects the Gen X sort of thing, because during the 80s and so on, you know, when we grew up, TV wasn't so well manicured. Like it's so scripted now. Everything is so... either digital, it doesn't have awkward endings, you know, how, and that's why I kind of keep the format the way it is, because it is Gen X. Sometimes I wish I can go back to those days where, you know, it wasn't all HD and you can't see every wrinkle, every hair, every whatever on somebody's face. Anyways, I digress. So today's topic, I think I'm a little bit, off, is because, you know, wow, we are here at the holidays again, right? I knew they were coming up. Technically speaking, all you have to do is look at the calendar like, oh, it's October, it's November. Oh my God. So, but I'm a little thrown off. I'm still thrown off that we're in the middle of the holiday season. And so, so today's topic is about, let's make it personal. What do you mean by that, man? What I mean is that, yes, the holiday season, you know, from the commercials and all this, maybe where you live is full of decoration, maybe where you live is that has that small town feel where the lights are sparkling, and maybe you have already put up your holiday decorations. You're planning, you're making preparations for all the holiday activities, and you're rushing from store to store, doing whatever you do for the holidays. And looking for that perfect outfit for the gathering, or, you know, finding the perfect food for whatever you're going to do. And that's great. But for some people, the holiday season is different for countless reasons. For veterans, they can have reasons why. Maybe they're lonely. Maybe because of what they went through isolated them from the family. Well, for civilians, maybe it's because something happened during the holiday season, or they're not with family because of certain reasons. It doesn't matter. I can name a million things, and they can all be reasons why someone that we may be walking past or we personally know may not experience the holiday seasons as or the season as we do. So that's what I mean by let's make it personal, right? Because we would like to think that, or maybe some people deny it, so that way they don't have to go through the actions of actually reaching out to people. In this holiday season, I urge everyone to reach out to those who they care about, who they love, who you love, right? And tell them. And tell them how much you care about them, how much they mean to you. That's what I mean by making it personal. It wouldn't even matter. Wow, this might be a really short podcast, and that's okay too. go spend it, enjoy the holiday season. But what I mean is that text the person who doesn't want to talk, right? When I say make it personal and reach out to that person, it should also we should also take in consideration who they are. Now, if you have an uncle or an aunt or whoever in your family or friend group who, let's say, do not like talking on the phone, don't call them. Be like, hey, what's going on? Happy holidays. You know, they might not find that too amusing. But, you know, if they're okay with text, great. Send them a text. Make it personal. Don't just send the, you know, the cookie cutter, happy holidays. Actually take the time. It doesn't take long to text, or even make it personal. Send them a personalized text and tell them how much you love them, how much you care. And if it's possible, invite them, include them, you know, or give the option and let them choose. That sometimes is enough to be so heartwarming. And that's what some people need, just a little bit, to know that they're not alone. They haven't been forgotten. And they're still in your thoughts. And it's an open invitation. Sort of, I love the movie, the Scrooge, or however, Christmas Story, not Christmas Story. My goodness, there's so many different ways they've titled it. I just can't remember. But when Scrooge's nephew invites him over for Christmas, you know, even though Scrooge told him no and he would not come, you know, the invitation was open-ended and not. Spoiler alert, Scrooge does finally go to actually accept the invitation and goes to the party. But, you know, invite them. If they choose to come, great. If they don't, great. But nonetheless, at least it's been shown to them that they are welcome, right? Make it personal. Or call the person who finds texts impersonal. Send a card. Do people still do that? Do people still send cards anymore? I know, you know, I think the card thing, I really actually started to hate, not Christmas cards, but these family portraits that people send, you know, mass family portraits to people that really don't have anything personal on it. It's just a picture of the family. That's great for some people. I think they really appreciate it. But I think now it's more digital too. But I'm talking about like the old-fashioned Christmas cards, right? Maybe you don't want to buy a Christmas card because I don't know how much they are now. They're probably astronomical based on everything else. But write a note. Write 2-3 words. I mean, say, hey, whoever you are. I want to wish you happy holidays and to say that I love you and I'm thinking about you. That's it. Drop it off at their mailbox or mail it if you want to. Yeah, stamps are going up too. You know, do whatever it is that you think is within your means and it's also personal. Yeah, let's make it personal, because if we make it personal, that comes from the heart and it's real. Whoever is the recipient of that will feel it. I can guarantee it, because we as humans, I'm not saying we all have BS meters, but we definitely all know when something is genuine. At least I do. Most of the people I do have expressed that. So something that's from love, that's from care, can be felt through words, through a text, through a phone call. And that's heartwarming. And that could be the little bit of light that someone might need during this season to give them hope, to maybe not see this world as cold and as disorienting as it could be for them. And that is my message. There's really not much else to say. But I do know that even maybe as an addition to this, even those who are rushing around, who seem happy, right? Maybe they need a little pick me up too. I'm hungry. Guys, I've been up since 2 this morning. Since 2 something this morning. But just do it for everybody. So mainly when I wanted to start this is for people, like for us to reach out to people who may find a holiday season challenging for whatever reasons they have. But, you know, this should be for everybody. At least that's what I think. I'm not trying to tell you guys what to do, but I think what a great time, even if it's awkward, right? But the holiday season gives a wide open door for anybody to express, hey, you know, it's holidays, I want to say, you know, but make it personal. Not all of us are great communicators. As you can see, my stomach is growling and I'm tired. What else is new, huh? I'm not the greatest of communicators, but I can tell you that simple to the point expressions of love, you don't have to be a great communicator to do. And man, it feels good. It feels good. It feels good to be a recipient of that. Take the time, make it personal. Remember back in the day, I think AT&T reach out and touch someone. So my suggestion is reach out and touch somebody with your love. I hope everybody's doing well and enjoying this festive season. And you are surrounded by love and family and joy. Not like the superficial happiness, but joy. The divine joy that comes from love. The love of God. So this is going to be a short podcast because I am busy transitioning, but I didn't want to let disruptions not, I didn't want them to disrupt any of my podcasts. So I hope you guys are enjoying this season. Go hug the person you love, go tell them, go show them. And I think about you guys all the time. And I think the next time the podcast will be scheduled or I'm recording another one will be almost near New Year's or maybe even past that. So I guess I'll figure that out. So go and enjoy your day and help somebody that you love and care about enjoy theirs too. Show them, tell them. Don't wait. Okay. And, I'll talk to you guys in 2 weeks. Have a blessed day. Bye.
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0: Good morning. Welcome or welcome back to the Igenix Trend Podcast. Before I start, as usual, I want to give a shout out to MB Radio. Thank you for all that you do. I hope everybody's doing well. So as you can tell, I've yet to figure out a proper transition from thanking MB Radio to my topic. And perhaps, I don't know, it'll always be awkward since each topic is different. But I guess in a way that kind of reflects the Gen X sort of thing, because during the 80s and so on, you know, when we grew up, TV wasn't so well manicured. Like it's so scripted now. Everything is so, it's either digital, it doesn't have awkward endings, you know, how, and that's why I kind of keep the format the way it is, because it is Gen X. Sometimes I wish I can go back to those days where, you know, it wasn't all HD and you can't see every wrinkle, every hair, every whatever on somebody's face. Anyways, I digress. So today's topic, I think I'm a little bit, off, is because, you know, wow, we are here at the holidays again, right? I knew they were coming up. Technically speaking, all you have to do is look at the calendar, like, oh, it's October, it's November. Oh my God. So, but I'm a little thrown off. I'm still thrown off that we're in the middle of the holiday season. And so, so today's topic is about, let's make it personal. What do you mean by that, man? What I mean is that, yes, the holiday season, you know, from the commercials and all this, maybe where you live is full of decoration. Maybe where you live has that small town feel where the lights are sparkling, and maybe you have already put up your holiday decorations. You're planning, you're making preparations for all the holiday activities, and you're rushing from store to store, doing whatever you do for the holidays and looking for that perfect outfit for the gathering, or, you know, finding the perfect food for whatever you're going to do. And that's great. But for some people, holiday season is different for countless reasons. For veterans, they can have reasons. Why? Maybe they're lonely. Maybe because what they went through isolated them from the family. For civilians, maybe it's because something happened during the holiday season, or they're not with family because of certain reasons. It doesn't matter. I can name a million things, and they can all be reasons why someone that we may be walking past, or we personally know, may not experience the holiday seasons as or the season as we do. So that's what I mean by let's make it personal, right? Because we would like to think that, or maybe some people deny it, so that way they don't have to go through the actions of actually reaching out to people. In this holiday season, I urge everyone to reach out to those who they care about, who they love, who you love, right? And tell them how much you care about them, how much they mean to you. That's what I mean by making it personal. It wouldn't even matter. Wow, this might be a really short podcast, and that's okay too. go spend it, enjoy the holiday season. But what I mean is that text the person who doesn't want to talk, right? When I say make it personal and reach out to that person, it should also we should also take in consideration who they are. Now, if you have an uncle or an aunt or whoever in your family or friend group who, let's say, do not like talking on the phone, don't call them. Be like, hey, what's going on? Happy holidays. You know, they might not find that too amusing. But, you know, if they're okay with text, great. Send them a text. Make it personal. Don't just send the cookie cutter, happy holidays. Actually take the time. It doesn't take long to text, or even make it personal. Send them a personalized text and tell them how much you love them, how much you care. And if it's possible, invite them, include them, you know, or give the option and let them choose. That sometimes is enough to be so heartwarming. And that's what some people need, just a little bit, to know that they're not alone. They haven't been forgotten. And they're still in your thoughts. And it's an open invitation. I love the movie, the Scrooge, or however, Christmas story, not Christmas story. My goodness, there's so many different ways they've titled it. I just can't remember. But when Scrooge's nephew invites him over for Christmas, you know, even though Scrooge told him no, and he would not come, you know, the invitation was open-ended. And not, spoiler alert, Scrooge does finally go to actually accept the invitation and goes to the party. But, you know, invite them. If they choose to come, great. If they don't, great. But nonetheless, at least it's been shown to them that they are welcome, right? Make it personal. Or call the person who finds texts impersonal. Send a card. Do people still do that? Do people still send cards anymore? I know, you know, I think the card thing, I really actually started to hate, not Christmas cards, but these family portraits that people send, you know, mass family portraits to people that really don't have anything personal on it. It's just a picture of the family. That's great for some people. I think they really appreciate it. But I think now it's more digital too. But I'm talking about like the old-fashioned Christmas cards, right? Maybe you don't want to buy a Christmas card because I don't know how much they are now. They're probably astronomical based on everything else. But write a note. Write 2-3 words. I mean, say, hey, this is whoever you are. I want to wish you happy holidays and to say that I love you and I'm thinking about you. That's it. Drop it off at their mailbox or mail it if you want to. Yeah, stamps are going up too. You know, do whatever it is that you think is within your means and is also personal. Yeah, let's make it personal. Because if we make it personal, that comes from the heart and it's real. Whoever is the recipient of that, we'll feel it. I can guarantee it. Because we as humans, I'm not saying we all have BS meters, but we definitely all know when something is genuine. At least I do. Most of the people I do have expressed that. So something that's from love, that's from care, can be felt through words, through a text, through a phone call. And that's heartwarming. And that could be the little bit of light that someone might need during this season to give them hope, to maybe not see this world as cold and as disorienting as it could be for them. And that is my message. There's really not much else to say. But I do know that even maybe as an addition to this, even those who are rushing around, who seem happy, right? Maybe they need a little pick me up too. I'm hungry. Guys, I've been up since 2 this morning. Since 2 something this morning. But just do it for everybody. So mainly on what I wanted to start this is for people, like for us to reach out to people who may find a holiday season challenging for whatever reasons they have. But, you know, this should be for everybody. At least that's what I think. I'm not trying to tell you guys what to do, but I think, what a great time, even if it's awkward, right? But the holiday season gives a wide open door for anybody to express, hey, you know, it's holidays, I want to say, you know, but make it personal. Not all of us are great communicators. As you can see, my stomach is growling and I'm tired. What else is new, huh? So, I'm not the greatest of communicators, but I can tell you, that simple to the point expressions of love, you don't have to be a great communicator to do. And man, it feels good. It feels good. It feels good to be a recipient of that. Take the time, make it personal. Remember back in the day, I think AT&T, reach out and touch someone. So my suggestion is reach out and touch somebody with your love. I hope everybody's doing well and enjoying this festive season, and you are surrounded by love and family and joy, not like the superficial happiness, but joy, the divine joy that comes from love, the love of God. So this is going to be a short podcast because I am busy transitioning, but I didn't want to let disruptions not, I didn't want them to disrupt any of my podcasts. So I hope you guys are enjoying this season. Go hug the person you love. Go tell them. Go show them. And I think about you guys all the time. And I think the next time the podcast will be scheduled or I'm recording another one will be almost near New Year's or maybe even past that. So I guess I'll figure that out. So go and enjoy your day and help somebody that you love and care about enjoy theirs too. Show them. Tell them. Don't wait. Don't wait. Okay? And I'll talk to you guys in 2 weeks. Have a blessed day. Bye.
1: 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As we wrap up today's show, we want to remind you that the podcast of today's episode will be available right after we go off the air. 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Giving our veterans a voice.

Good morning. Welcome or welcome back to the Identity Trend podcast. Before I start, as usual, I want to give a shout out to MV Radio. Thank you for all that you do. I hope everybody's doing well. So as you can tell, I've yet to figure out a proper transition from thank you MV Radio to my topic. And perhaps, I don't know, it'll always be awkward since each topic is different. But I guess in a way that kind of reflects the Gen X sort of thing, because during the 80s and so on, you know, when we grew up, TV wasn't so well manicured. Like it's so scripted now. Everything is so... it's either digital, it doesn't have awkward endings, you know, how, and that's why I kind of keep the format the way it is, because it is Gen X. Sometimes I wish I can go back to those days where, you know, it wasn't all HD and you can't see every wrinkle, every hair, every whatever on somebody's face. Anyways, I digress. So today's topic, I think I'm a little bit, I don't know, off, is because, you know, wow, we are here at the holidays again, right? I knew they were coming up. Technically speaking, all you have to do is look at the calendar like, oh, it's October, it's November. Oh my God. So but I'm a little thrown off. I'm still thrown off that we're in the middle of the holiday season. And so, so today's topic is about, let's make it personal. What do you mean by that, man? What I mean is that, yes, the holiday season, you know, from the commercials and all this, maybe where you live is full of decoration. Maybe where you live is that has that small town feel where the lights are sparkling, and maybe you have already put up your holiday decorations. You're planning, you're making preparations for all the holiday activities, and you're rushing from store to store, doing whatever you do for the holidays and looking for that perfect outfit for the gathering, or, you know, finding the perfect food for whatever you're going to do. And that's great. But for some people, the holiday season is different for countless reasons. For veterans, they can have reasons. Why? Maybe they're lonely. Maybe because of what they went through isolated them from the family. Well, for civilians, maybe it's because something happened during holiday season, or they're not with family because of certain reasons. It doesn't matter. I can name a million things, and they can all be reasons why someone that we may be walking past, or we personally know, may not experience the holiday seasons as or the season as we do. So that's what I mean by let's make it personal, right? Because we would like to think that, or maybe some people deny it, so that way they don't have to go through the actions of actually reaching out to people. In this holiday season, I urge everyone to reach out to those who they care about, who they love, who you love, right? And tell them. And tell them how much you care about them, how much they mean to you. That's what I mean by making it personal. It wouldn't even matter. Wow, this might be a really short podcast, and that's okay too.
go spend it, enjoy the holiday season. But what I mean is that text the person who doesn't want to talk, right? When I say make it personal and reach out to that person, it should also we should also take in consideration who they are. Now, if you have an uncle or an aunt or whoever in your family or friend group who, let's say, do not like talking on the phone, don't call them. Like, hey, what's going on? Happy holidays! You know, they might not find that too amusing, but you know, if they're okay with text, great.

you love them, how much you care. And if it's possible, invite them, include them, you know, or give the option and let them choose. That sometimes is enough to be so heartwarming. And that's what some people need, just a little bit, to know that they're not alone. They haven't been forgotten. And they're still in your thoughts. And it's an open invitation. Sort of, I love the movie, the Scrooge, or however, Christmas Story, not Christmas Story. My goodness, there's so many different ways they've titled it. I just can't remember. But when Scrooge's nephew invites him over for Christmas, you know, even though Scrooge told him no, and he would not come, you know, the invitation was open-ended. And not, spoiler alert, Scrooge does finally go to actually accept the invitation and goes to the party. But, you know, invite them. If they choose to come, great. If they don't, great. But nonetheless, at least it's been shown to them that they are welcome, right? Make it personal. Or call the person who finds texts impersonal. Send a card. Do people still do that? Do people still send cards anymore? I know, I think the card thing, I really actually started to hate, not Christmas cards, but these family portraits that people send, you know, mass family portraits to people that really don't have anything personal on it. It's just a picture of the family. That's great for some people. I think they really appreciate it. But I think now it's more digital too. But I'm talking about like the old-fashioned Christmas cards, right? Maybe you don't want to buy a Christmas card because I don't know how much they are now. They're probably astronomical based on everything else. But write a note. Write 2-3 words. I mean, say, hey, whoever you are. I want to wish you happy holidays and to say that I love you and I'm thinking about you. That's it. Drop it off at their mailbox or mail it if you want to. Yeah, stamps are going up too. You know, do whatever it is that you think is within your means and it's also personal. Yeah, let's make it personal, because if we make it personal, that comes from the heart and it's real. Whoever is the recipient of that will feel it. I can guarantee it, because we as humans, I'm not saying we all have BS meters, but we definitely all know when something is genuine. At least I do. Most of the people I do have expressed that. So something that's from love, that's from care, can be felt through words, through a text, through a phone call. And that's heartwarming. And that could be the little bit of light that someone might need during this season, to give them hope, to maybe not see this world as cold and as disorienting as it could be for them. And that is my message. There's really not much else to say. But I do know that even maybe as an addition to this, even those who are rushing around, who seem happy, right? Maybe they need a little pick me up too. I'm hungry, guys. I've been up since 2 this morning. Since 2 something this morning. But

0: Just do it for everybody. So mainly on when I wanted to start this is for people, like for us to reach out to people who may find a holiday season challenging for whatever reasons they have. But this should be for everybody. At least that's what I think. I'm not trying to tell you guys what to do, but I think what a great time. Even if it's awkward, right? But the holiday season gives a wide open door for anybody to express, hey, it's holidays. I want to say that, but make it personal. Not all of us are great communicators. As you can see, my stomach is growling and I'm tired. What else is new, huh? I'm not the greatest of communicators, but I can tell you that simple to the point expressions of love, you don't have to be a great communicator to do. And man, it feels good. It feels good. It feels good to be a recipient of that. Take the time, make it personal. Remember back in the day, I think AT&T reach out and touch someone. So my suggestion is reach out and touch somebody with your love. I hope everybody's doing well and enjoying this festive season, and you are surrounded by love and family and joy. Not like the superficial happiness, but joy, the divine joy that comes from love, the love of God. So this is going to be a short podcast because I am busy transitioning, but I didn't want to let disruptions not I didn't want them to disrupt any of my podcasts. So I hope you guys are enjoying this season. Go hug the person you love. Go tell them. Go show them. And I think about you guys all the time. And I think the next time the podcast will be scheduled or I'm recording another one will be almost near New Year's or maybe even past that. So I guess I'll figure that out. So go and enjoy your day and help somebody that you love and care about enjoy theirs too. Show them, tell them. Don't wait. Don't wait. Okay? And I'll talk to you guys in 2 weeks. Have a blessed day. Bye.
1: 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Giving our veterans a voice.

0: Good morning. Welcome or welcome back to the Identity Trend Podcast. Before I start, as usual, I want to give a shout out to MV Radio. Thank you for all that you do. I hope everybody's doing well. So as you can tell, I've yet to figure out a proper transition from thanking MV Radio to my topic. And perhaps, I don't know, it'll always be awkward since each topic is different. But I guess in a way that kind of reflects the Gen X sort of thing, because during the 80s and so on, you know, when we grew up, TV wasn't so well manicured. Like it's so scripted now. Everything is so, it's either digital, it doesn't have awkward endings, you know, how, and that's why I kind of keep the format the way it is, because it is Gen X. Sometimes I wish I can go back to those days where, you know, it wasn't all HD and you can't see every wrinkle, every hair, every whatever on somebody's face. Anyways, I digress. So today's topic, I think I'm a little bit, off, is because, you know, wow, we are here at the holidays again, right? I knew they were coming up. Technically speaking, all you have to do is look at the calendar like, oh, it's October, it's November. Oh my God. So, but I'm a little thrown off. I'm still thrown off that we're in the middle of the holiday season. And so, so today's topic is about, let's make it personal. What do you mean by that, man? What I mean is that, yes, the holiday season, you know, from the commercials and all this, maybe where you live is full of decoration. Maybe where you live has that small town feel where the lights are sparkling, and maybe you have already put up your holiday decorations. You're planning, you're making preparations for all the holiday activities, and you're rushing from store to store, doing whatever you do for the holidays, and looking for that perfect outfit for the gathering, or, you know, finding the perfect food for whatever you're going to do. And that's great. But for some people, holiday season is different for countless reasons. For veterans, they can have reasons why. Maybe they're lonely. Maybe because of what they went through isolated them from the family. For civilians, maybe it's because something happened during the holiday season, or they're not with family because of certain reasons. It doesn't matter. I can name a million things, and they can all be reasons why someone that we may be walking past, or we personally know, may not experience the holiday seasons as or the season as we do. So that's what I mean by let's make it personal, right? Because we would like to think that, or maybe some people deny it, so that way they don't have to go through the actions of actually reaching out to people. In this holiday season, I urge everyone to reach out to those who they care about, who they love, who you love, right? And tell them. And tell them how much you care about them, how much they mean to you. That's what I mean by making it personal. It wouldn't even matter. Wow, this might be a really short podcast. And that's okay too. go spend it, enjoy the holiday season. But what I mean is that text the person who doesn't want to talk, right? When I say make it personal and reach out to that person, it should also we should also take in consideration who they are. Now, if you have an uncle or an aunt or whoever in your family or friend group who, let's say, do not like talking on the phone, don't call them. Be like, hey, what's going on? Happy holidays. You know, they might not find that too amusing. But, you know, if they're okay with text, great. Send them a text. Make it personal. Don't just send the, you know, the cookie cutter, happy holidays. Actually take the time. It doesn't take long to text, or even make it personal. Send them a personalized text and tell them how much you love them, how much you care. And if it's possible, invite them, include them, you know, or give the option and let them choose. That sometimes is enough to be so heartwarming. And that's what some people need, just a little bit, to know that they're not alone. They haven't been forgotten. And they're still in your thoughts. And it's an open invitation. Sort of, I love the movie, the Scrooge, or however, Christmas story, not Christmas story. My goodness, there's so many different ways they've titled it. I just can't remember. But when Scrooge's nephew invites him over for Christmas, you know, even though Scrooge told him no and he would not come, you know, the invitation was open-ended. And not, spoiler alert, Scrooge does finally go to actually accept the invitation and goes to the party. But, you know, invite them. If they choose to come, great. If they don't, great. But nonetheless, at least it's been shown to them that they are welcome, right? Make it personal. Or call the person who finds texts impersonal. Send a card. Do people still do that? Do people still send cards anymore? I know, you know, I think the card thing, I really actually started to hate, not Christmas cards, but these family portraits that people send, you know, mass family portraits to people that really don't have anything personal on it. It's just a picture of the family. That's great for some people. I think they really appreciate it. But I think now it's more digital too. But I'm talking about like the old fashioned Christmas cards, right? Maybe you don't want to buy a Christmas card because I don't know how much they are now. They're probably astronomical based on everything else. But write a note. Write 2-3 words. I mean, say, hey, this is whoever you are. I want to wish you happy holidays and to say that I love you and I'm thinking about you. That's it. Drop it off at their mailbox or mail it if you want to. Yeah, stamps are going up too. You know, do whatever it is that you think is within your means and is also personal. Yeah, let's make it personal, because if we make it personal, that comes from the heart and it's real. Whoever is the recipient of that, we'll feel it. I can guarantee it, because we as humans, I'm not saying we all have BS meters, but we definitely all know when something is genuine. At least I do. Most of the people I do have expressed that. So something that's from love, that's from care, can be felt through words, through a text, through a phone call. And that's heartwarming. And that could be the little bit of light that someone might need during this season to give them hope, to maybe not see this world as cold and as disorienting as it could be for them. And that is my message. There's really not much else to say. But I do know that even maybe as an addition to this, even those who are rushing around, who seem happy, right? Maybe they need a little pick me up too. I'm hungry. Guys, I've been up since two this morning. Since two something this morning. But just do it for everybody. So mainly when I wanted to start this is for people, like for us to reach out to people who may find a holiday season challenging for whatever reasons they have. But, you know, this should be for everybody. At least that's what I think. I'm not trying to tell you guys what to do. But I think, what a great time, even if it's awkward, right? But the holiday season gives a wide open door for anybody to express, hey, you know, it's holidays, I want to say, you know, but make it personal. Not all of us are great communicators. As you can see, my stomach is growling and I'm tired. What else is new, huh? I'm not the greatest of communicators, but I can tell you that simple to the point expressions of love, you don't have to be a great communicator to do. And man, it feels good. It feels good. It feels good to be a recipient of that. Take the time, make it personal. Remember back in the day, I think AT&T, reach out and touch someone. So my suggestion is reach out and touch somebody with your love. I hope everybody's doing well and enjoying this festive season, and you are surrounded by love and family and joy, not like the superficial happiness, but joy, the divine joy that comes from love, the love of God. So this is going to be a short podcast because I am busy transitioning, but I didn't want to let disruptions not, I didn't want them to disrupt any of my podcasts. So I hope you guys are enjoying this season. Go hug the person you love. Go tell them. Go show them. And I think about you guys all the time. And I think the next time the podcast will be scheduled or I'm recording another one will be almost near New Year's or maybe even past that. So I guess I'll figure that out. So go and enjoy your day and help somebody that you love and care about enjoy theirs too. Show them. Tell them. Don't wait. Don't wait. Okay? And I'll talk to you guys in 2 weeks. Have a blessed day. Bye.
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0: Good morning. Welcome or welcome back to the Igenix Trend podcast. Before I start, as usual, I want to give a shout out to MV Radio. Thank you for all that you do. I hope everybody's doing well. So as you can tell, I've yet to figure out a proper transition from thanking MV Radio to my topic. And perhaps, I don't know, it'll always be awkward since each topic is different. But I guess in a way that kind of reflects the Gen X sort of thing, because during the 80s and so on, you know, when we grew up, TV wasn't so well manicured. Like it's so scripted now. Everything is so, it's either digital, it doesn't have awkward endings, you know, how, and that's why I kind of keep the format the way it is, because it is Gen X. Sometimes I wish I can go back to those days where, you know, it wasn't all HD and you can't see every wrinkle, every hair, every whatever on somebody's face. Anyways, I digress. So today's topic, I think I'm a little bit, off, is because, you know, wow, we are here at the holidays again, right? I knew they were coming up. Technically speaking, all you have to do is look at the calendar like, oh, it's October, it's November. Oh my God. So, but I'm a little thrown off. I'm still thrown off that we're in the middle of the holiday season. And so, so today's topic is about, let's make it personal. What do you mean by that, man? What I mean is that, yes, the holiday season, you know, from the commercials and all this, maybe where you live is full of decoration. Maybe where you live is that has that small town feel where the lights are sparkling, and maybe you have already put up your holiday decorations. You're planning, you're making preparations for all the holiday activities, and you're rushing from store to store, doing whatever you do for the holidays, and looking for that perfect outfit for the gathering, or, you know, finding the perfect food for whatever you're going to do. And that's great. But for some people, the holiday season is different for countless reasons. For veterans, they can have reasons why. Maybe they're lonely. Maybe because of what they went through isolated them from the family. For civilians, maybe it's because something happened during holiday season, or they're not with family because of certain reasons. It doesn't matter. I can name a million things, and they can all be reasons why someone that we may be walking past, or we personally know, may not experience the holiday seasons as or the season as we do. So that's what I mean by let's make it personal, right? Because we would like to think that, or maybe some people deny it, so that way they don't have to go through the actions of actually reaching out to people. You know, in this holiday season, I urge everyone to reach out to those who they care about, who they love, who you love, right? And tell them. And tell them how much you care about them, how much they mean to you. That's what I mean by making it personal. It wouldn't even matter. Wow, this might be a really short podcast. And that's okay too. go spend it, enjoy the holiday season. But what I mean is that text the person who doesn't want to talk, right? When I say make it personal and reach out to that person, it should also we should also take in consideration who they are. Now, if you have an uncle or an aunt or whoever in your family or friend group who, let's say, do not like talking on the phone, don't call them. Like, hey, what's going on? Happy holidays! You know, they might not find that too amusing, but you know, if they're okay with text, great. Send them a text. Make it personal. Don't just send the, you know, the cookie cutter, happy holidays. Actually take the time. It doesn't take long to text, or even make it personal. Send them a personalized text and tell them how much you love them, how much you care. And if it's possible, invite them, include them, you know, or give the option and let them choose. That sometimes is enough to be so heartwarming. And that's what some people need, just a little bit, to know that they're not alone. They haven't been forgotten. And they're still in your thoughts. And it's an open invitation. Sort of, I love the movie, the Scrooge, or however, Christmas Story, not Christmas Story. My goodness, there's so many different ways they've titled it. I just can't remember. But when Scrooge's nephew invites him over for Christmas, you know, even though Scrooge told him no, and he would not come, you know, the invitation was open-ended. And not, spoiler alert, Scrooge does finally go to actually accept the invitation and goes to the party. But, you know, invite them. If they choose to come, great. If they don't, great. But nonetheless, at least it's been shown to them that they are welcome, right? Make it personal. Or call the person who finds texts impersonal. Send a card. Do people still do that? Do people still send cards anymore? I know, you know, I think the card thing, I really actually started to hate, not Christmas cards, but these family portraits that people send, you know, mass family portraits to people that really don't have anything personal on it. It's just a picture of the family. That's great for some people. I think they really appreciate it. But I think now it's more digital too. But I'm talking about like the old fashioned Christmas cards, right? Maybe you don't want to buy a Christmas card because I don't know how much they are now. They're probably astronomical based on everything else. But write a note. Write 2-3 words. I mean, say, hey, this is whoever you are. I want to wish you happy holidays and to say that I love you and I'm thinking about you. That's it. Drop it off at their mailbox or mail it if you want to. Yeah, stamps are going up too. You know, do whatever it is that you think is within your means and it's also personal. Yeah, let's make it personal, because if we make it personal, that comes from the heart and it's real. Whoever is the recipient of that, we'll feel it. I can guarantee it. Because we as humans, I'm not saying we all have BS meters, but we definitely all know when something is genuine. At least I do. Most of the people I do have expressed that. So something that's from love, that's from care, can be felt through words, through a text, through a phone call. And that's heartwarming. And that could be the little bit of light that someone might need during this season to give them hope, to maybe not see this world as cold and as disorienting as it could be for them. And that is my message. There's really not much else to say. But I do know that even maybe as an addition to this, even those who are rushing around, who seem happy, right? Maybe they need a little pick me up too. I'm hungry. Guys, I've been up since 2 this morning. Since 2 something this morning. But just do it for everybody. So mainly on when I wanted to start this is for people, like for us to reach out to people who may find a holiday season challenging for whatever reasons they have. But, you know, this should be for everybody. At least that's what I think. I'm not trying to tell you guys what to do, but I think, what a great time, even if it's awkward, right? But the holiday season gives a wide open door for anybody to express, hey, you know, it's holidays, I want to say, you know, but make it personal. Not all of us are great communicators. As you can see, my stomach is growling and I'm tired. What else is new, huh? I'm not the greatest of communicators, but I can tell you, that simple to the point expressions of love. You don't have to be a great communicator to do. And man, it feels good. It feels good. It feels good to be a recipient of that. Take the time, make it personal. Remember back in the day, I think AT&T reach out and touch someone. So my suggestion is reach out and touch somebody with your love. I hope everybody's doing well and enjoying this festive season. And you are surrounded by love and family and joy. Not like the superficial happiness, but joy. The divine joy that comes from love. The love of God. So this is going to be a short podcast because I am busy transitioning, but I didn't want to let disruptions not, I didn't want them to disrupt any of my podcasts. So I hope you guys are enjoying this season. Go hug the person you love. Go tell them. Go show them. And I think about you guys all the time. And I think the next time the podcast will be scheduled or I'm recording another one will be almost near New Year's or maybe even past that. So I guess I'll figure that out. So go and enjoy your day and help somebody that you love and care about enjoy theirs too. Show them, tell them. Don't wait. Don't wait. Okay. And, I'll talk to you guys in 2 weeks. Have a blessed day. Bye.
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0: Good morning. Welcome or welcome back to the Identity Trend Podcast. Before I start, as usual, I want to give a shout out to MV Radio. Thank you for all that you do. I hope everybody's doing well. So as you can tell, I've yet to figure out a proper transition from thanking MV Radio to my topic. And perhaps, I don't know, it'll always be awkward since each topic is different. But I guess in a way that kind of reflects the Gen X sort of thing, because during the 80s and so on, you know, when we grew up, TV wasn't so well manicured. Like it's so scripted now. Everything is so, it's either digital, it doesn't have awkward endings, you know, how, and that's why I kind of keep the format the way it is, because it is Gen X. Sometimes I wish I can go back to those days where, you know, it wasn't all HD and you can't see every wrinkle, every hair, every whatever on somebody's face. Anyways, I digress. So today's topic, I think I'm a little bit, off, is because, you know, wow, we are here at the holidays again, right? I knew they were coming up. Technically speaking, all you have to do is look at the calendar like, oh, it's October, it's November. Oh my God. So, but I'm a little thrown off. I'm still thrown off that we're in the middle of the holiday season. And so, so today's topic is about, let's make it personal. What do you mean by that, man? What I mean is that, yes, the holiday season, you know, from the commercials and all this, maybe where you live is full of decoration. Maybe where you live has that small town feel where the lights are sparkling, and maybe you have already put up your holiday decorations. You're planning, you're making preparations for all the holiday activities, and you're rushing from store to store, doing whatever you do for the holidays, and looking for that perfect outfit for the gathering, or, you know, finding the perfect food for whatever you're going to do. And that's great. But for some people, the holiday season is different for countless reasons. For veterans, they can have reasons why. Maybe they're lonely. Maybe because what they went through isolated them from the family. For civilians, maybe it's because something happened during the holiday season, or they're not with family because of certain reasons. It doesn't matter. I can name a million things, and they can all be reasons why someone that we may be walking past, or we personally know, may not experience the holiday seasons as or the season as we do. So that's what I mean by let's make it personal, right? Because we would like to think that, or maybe some people deny it, so that way they don't have to go through the actions of actually reaching out to people. In this holiday season, I urge everyone to reach out to those who they care about, who they love, who you love, right? And tell them. And tell them how much you care about them, how much they mean to you. That's what I mean by making it personal. It wouldn't even matter. Wow, this might be a really short podcast. And that's okay too. go spend it, enjoy the holiday season. But what I mean is that text the person who doesn't want to talk, right? When I say make it personal and reach out to that person, it should also we should also take in consideration who they are. Now, if you have an uncle or an aunt or whoever in your family or friend group who, let's say, do not like talking on the phone, don't call them. Be like, hey, what's going on? Happy holidays. You know, they might not find that too amusing. But, you know, if they're okay with text, great. Send them a text. Make it personal. Don't just send the, you know, the cookie cutter, happy holidays. Actually take the time. It doesn't take long to text, or even make it personal. Send them a personalized text and tell them how much you love them, how much you care. And if it's possible, invite them, include them, you know, or give the option and let them choose. That sometimes is enough to be so heartwarming. And that's what some people need, just a little bit, to know that they're not alone. They haven't been forgotten. And they're still in your thoughts. And it's an open invitation. Sort of, I love the movie, the Scrooge, or however, Christmas story, not Christmas story. My goodness, there's so many different ways they've titled it. I just can't remember. But when Scrooge's nephew invites him over for Christmas, you know, even though Scrooge told him no and he would not come, you know, the invitation was open-ended. And not, spoiler alert, Scrooge does finally go to actually accept the invitation and goes to the party. But, you know, invite them. If they choose to come, great. If they don't, great. But nonetheless, at least it's been shown to them that they are welcome, right? Make it personal. Or call the person who finds texts impersonal. Send a card. Do people still do that? Do people still send cards anymore? I know, you know, I think the card thing, I really actually started to hate, not Christmas cards, but these family portraits that people send, you know, mass family portraits to people that really don't have anything personal on it. It's just a picture of the family. That's great for some people. I think they really appreciate it. But I think now it's more digital too. But I'm talking about like the old fashioned Christmas cards, right? Maybe you don't want to buy a Christmas card because I don't know how much they are now. They're probably astronomical based on everything else. But write a note. Write 2-3 words. I mean, say, hey, this is whoever you are. I want to wish you happy holidays and to say that I love you and I'm thinking about you. That's it. Drop it off at their mailbox or mail it if you want to. Yeah, stamps are going up too. You know, do whatever it is that you think is within your means and is also personal. Yeah, let's make it personal, because if we make it personal, that comes from the heart and it's real. Whoever is the recipient of that, we'll feel it. I can guarantee it, because we as humans, I'm not saying we all have BS meters, but we definitely all know when something is genuine. At least I do. Most of the people I do have expressed that. So something that's from love, that's from care, can be felt through words, through a text, through a phone call. And that's heartwarming. And that could be the little bit of light that someone might need during this season to give them hope, to maybe not see this world as cold and as disorienting as it could be for them. And that is my message. There's really not much else to say. But I do know that even maybe as an addition to this, even those who are rushing around, who seem happy, right? Maybe they need a little pick me up too. I'm hungry. Guys, I've been up since 2 this morning. Since 2 something this morning. But just do it for everybody. So mainly on when I wanted to start this is for people, like for us to reach out to people who may find a holiday season challenging for whatever reasons they have. But, you know, this should be for everybody. At least that's what I think. I'm not trying to tell you guys what to do, but I think what a great time, even if it's awkward, right? But the holiday season gives a wide open door for anybody to express, hey, you know, it's holidays. I want to say, you know, but make it personal. Not all of us are great communicators. As you can see, my stomach is growling and I'm tired. What else is new, huh? So, I'm not the greatest of communicators, but I can tell you that simple to the point expressions of love, you don't have to be a great communicator to do. And man, it feels good. It feels good. It feels good to be a recipient of that. Take the time, make it personal. Remember back in the day, I think AT&T, reach out and touch someone. So my suggestion is reach out and touch somebody with your love. I hope everybody's doing well and enjoying this festive season. And you are surrounded by love and family and joy. Not like the superficial happiness, but joy. The divine joy that comes from love. The love of God. So this is going to be a short podcast because I am busy transitioning, but I didn't want to let disruptions not, I didn't want them to disrupt any of my podcasts. So I hope you guys are enjoying this season. Go hug the person you love, go tell them, go show them. And I think about you guys all the time. And I think the next time the podcast will be scheduled or I'm recording another one will be almost near New Year's or maybe even past that. So I guess I'll figure that out. So go and enjoy your day and help somebody that you love and care about enjoy theirs too. Show them, tell them. Don't wait. Okay. And, I'll talk to you guys in 2 weeks. Have a blessed day. Bye.
1: 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Giving our veterans a voice.

Your major only matters for your first job. Welcome to Hot Takes with the Murph Man. Today, we are deconstructing the passion myth and showing you how to pick an undergraduate program that actually pays off. Most students choose a program because it sounds good on paper, only to realize later they've built a career they hate. The fuse is lit. Murph Man, take the mic.

0: Yeah, what do you mean?
1: You were muted this whole time.
0: How am I muted?
1: I don't know. I wasn't even on StreamYard.
0: Okay. You had me muted over there?
1: On what? StreamYard? No. Yeah. I don't know. I wasn't even on it.
0: Am I still muted?
1: No.
0: I'm muted now?
1: No.
0: Okay. You're the one controlling StreamYard. For mute, for microphones.
1: How?
0: I'm a guest in the room. You're the one with the main room, so you're the one controlling the sound. Sorry about this. Okay. Technical difficulties that happen, okay?
1: Well, it's because I wasn't even on StreamYard. That's why. I was only on SplitCam and Streamlabs.
0: Okay, but I don't know. Well, for those of you who are coming in on Military Broadcast Radio, I'm so sorry. I apologize for that. I don't know what happened, right? But we'll just.
2: It's all good. It happened.
0: That's one reason we keep it recorded. Yeah. We have our backups of backups of backups.
1: You want to turn it down a little bit or.
0: Turn it down?
1: The tablet?
0: It's on mute.
1: What do you mean it's on mute?
0: Whatever you did changed.
1: Yeah, I unmuted you.
0: Turn off the monitor on that.
1: What monitor?
0: On SplitCam.
1: It's off. It's been off.
0: It's been off?

0: All right, so on StreamYard, what's the speaker?
1: Speaker on what?
2: Oh, on the laptop, like hear it out.
0: Yeah.
2: Echoing.
0: Yeah, no. What's the audio? On StreamYard there.
1: Us. Same thing.
0: What's this channel?
1: 1 and 2.
0: Okay. Turn the volume down on the computer.
1: Like how much?
0: Just turn it down all the way. Not mute. So you hear me there. Okay. I know it's going to be a little annoying. Are you okay with that?
2: Yeah, that's fine.
0: All right.
1: You can't just turn it down the volume on the tablet itself?
0: All right, it's down. Does that make a difference?
1: It's a little better. I mean, I don't want to...
0: Well, right now we're going to keep going. We'll take a little break in just a sec. So, all right. So anyway, here we go. So we're just going to jump right back into the show.
2: Yeah.
0: Sorry about that. To get things started, I'd like to know what is the question on everyone's mind when we talk about the burning question.
3: Why your major is a launchpad, not a lock-in. Today's burning question looks at the strategy behind your degree. Here is today's burning question. What is the term for a secondary field of study that complements your major and adds a specialized layer to your resume? Is it A, a concentration, B, a minor, C, an elective track, D, dual enrollment? Ready to get things moving? Let us know what the flashpoint is, Murph Man.
0: Term for secondary field of study that complements your major and adds a specialized layer. Any guesses? You have a concentration, a minor, an elective track, or a dual enrollment?
1: I'm gonna say B, a minor.
0: A minor.
1: Okay.
0: What, you agree with him?
2: Yeah, I agree. Minor.
0: I agree. That's so sad what's going on with that. So anyway, the flashpoint is B. A minor, when students can change their major because they discover a new passion. Adding a minor is a strategic way to specialize your skills. You know, you never know what you're going to like until you actually start doing things. And that's what makes it so much fun. That as you're going to school, you're learning different things and you're learning new things. And you get exposed to the world. And that's the whole point of college. Makes you a well-rounded person because you can talk about anything. You know, don't think of it as you're failing, but think of it as a way that you're growing because you learn yourself more. You know, you don't know what you're exposed to. You'll never have a chance. Like Connor growing up, he didn't play a lot of sports. He wants to play sports, you know. Now, it's sad that he hasn't been able to do what he wants to do with that. And that's what I don't like, you know, but it is what it is. So I'm hoping that he doesn't start doing like, I don't know, kinesiology and becomes a PE teacher.
1: I'm never going to do that.
0: But you like sports. See, you don't know that yet.
2: Or you could kinesiology. Oh, you're just saying, like, go to kinesiology and then doing something like PE, right? Which doesn't
0: yeah.
2: Because honestly, you just go to kinesiology and then just go to Planet Fitness and just make money. That's what I would do. I would just go there and just, like, wreck, you know, do kinesiology and just, like, be a PTE and then just, like... You can even make so much money up.
1: Well, I mean, then why don't you?
2: Who, just in general?
1: Well, you. I mean, if you want to do it, I mean,
0: that's not what he wants to do. He's just saying,
2: it's like if I go back, well, it's good. I don't like personal training. I'll be honest. That's what I want to do. But I mean, if people have patience for it, I feel like if you have the patience for it, it's the number one thing. If you have patience in it, then do it. I would say,
0: You know, do you know the Planet Fitness model for business?
2: Oh, it's like the fact that like they keep the subscription so cheap because people are gonna forget about it months later. You're like, oh, what? Only $10 a month? That's nothing. You know, like I'll eventually go.
0: Yeah.
2: I'll eventually go.
0: And that's how they make all that money.
2: That's smart though.
0: Well, you know, Costco does the same thing. Their main money comes from the memberships. So that's why they don't really mark up their products. You know, and they're almost at cost on all their products because they make so much money on the membership. So that's why Costco tends to be cheaper than, you know, other places.
2: Just every business is now realizing subscription-based anything is what's going to be the future, honestly, you know? Subscriptions. That's literally it.
0: Yeah, I hate that. In my day, you know, I'll show you. I have a wall full of DVDs and CDs that I have collected over the years, and I own them.
2: Yeah.
0: You know, like, I don't know if you ever seen the movie Dogma.
2: Ben Affleck and Matt Damon.
0: Yeah.
2: I'm a big Ben Affleck fan, but no, that's one that I haven't gotten to yet, Dogma.
0: Well, it was one of their first ones. And they just came out with a new DVD, the 40th anniversary of it.
2: A lot of because, deleted scenes, huh?
0: Well, I don't know. I don't want to open it.
2: I imagine a lot of deleted scenes.
0: Yeah. What's interesting about it is the reason it took so long to come out was because Harvey Weinstein, of all people, the Me Too movement, owned the rights to it.
2: Yep.
0: And finally, he needed money for his legal defense or whatever, and he sold it. So they were able to get it back and do all that. So I think that's pretty cool. What do you think? I tried to get him to watch Dogma, and he just hasn't been into it. So we'll see what happens.
2: I will say this. The Kevin Smith movies, like, you watch them now, like, they're really hard to kind of get into if you watch them now. But, like, I think I recently saw Chasing Amy last year. Like, that was the first time I saw Chasing Amy. And I'm not going to lie. Like, I liked it just because I'm like, yeah, I grew up with these kind of movies in the early 2000s, right? But, like, I feel like people now would watch it and be like, what? Like.
1: I'm so lost.
0: Yeah, you are.
1: I'm so lost.
0: But you know what I'm talking about, right? If you know Chasing Amy, yeah. It's one of those things that you don't realize. Some of it's genius behind it, but it's not everyone's cup of tea. Like Clerks.
2: Oh, yeah. Yeah, Clerks.
0: You know, I couldn't get into those. Dogma is the same way, but for whatever reason, I like Dogma. And I also love, you know, the, what was it? The Jesus? Oh. Buddy Jesus.
1: I was,
0: you know,
1: is that the name of the movie?
0: No, that's it's Dogma. But Buddy Jesus, remember I told you, George, remember George Carlin, the comedian,
2: George
0: Carlin, like a famous. He'll show you right now. George Carlin was one of the most famous comedians at the time, and very dirty. He had like the seven words you can't say on TV, you know, and he played the bishop, right, in Dogma. And he talked about how he wants to be more hip and get with the younger kids. So they come up with Buddy Jesus. So it's over there, kind of. He has a duplicate screen.
1: Oh, yeah, that's
0: so
1: true.
0: Do Buddy Jesus real quick so you can see it. Watch this, dude. Sorry, you guys, you can't see it on screen. Look it up on your phone, Buddy Jesus, Dogma. But.
2: Oh, yeah, that one. Yeah. Everyone, I remember everyone would have that as their Facebook profile picture or something. Yeah, right. Yeah, I would see that all the time.
1: Yeah, I forgot about this.
2: But those guys would always just troll you on Facebook too on the comments.
0: Yes. Yeah. Yeah. And so everyone knows Buddy Jesus. Anyway, that's from Dogma. Yeah. You know, it's one of those things that there's so many things that came out of that are amazing. But if you ever get a chance to watch Dogma, it's a really interesting movie. I like it a lot.
2: It stirred up a lot of controversy. I think that funny video of Kevin Smith on the street, no one knew who Kevin Smith was, but he was there on the streets, you know, right, protesting with them too, just as a joke,
0: yeah,
2: as a gimmick for the news. Yeah. That was funny, but I mean, yeah, those Kevin Smith movies, man, like they're movies where it's like, if you're not in the 90s or from the 90s, even early 2000s, like you're gonna have a hard time watching it unless you could really just appreciate, you know, filmmaking, I think, you know?
0: You know, it's one of those things you just have to be into it. During COVID, because, you know, we had nothing to do, I started making them watch all these old movies. And one of them I had him watch was Blazing Saddles.
1: Oh, yeah.
0: He got angry because it was
1: I wasn't angry. I was just, yeah.
0: It was so racist.
2: Yeah.
0: And he hated it.
2: I mean, that's
1: like, I'm racist, but not that racist.
0: I think everyone is racist at some point. You know, everyone has those stereotypical thoughts or those comments and phrases and whatever.
1: Only for jokes, not actual racism.
0: But that's still being racist.
1: Well, with my friends, I'm not like saying that to everyone though.
0: Okay,
1: I only say it to like my close friends, if because that's our humor. But I'm not like expressing it to everyone on the streets.
0: When I was in the Army, there was a group of guys I was talking to, and I was like their token white boy. And we hung out and we were doing stuff. And one time we were having a conversation about racism and whatnot. And this one guy said, "I hate being black." And he looked at me and says, "You can never understand what it means to be black." And I said, "You're right, I can't. But I'm going to tell you something. You're one of the purest brothers I've ever met." He was so dark skinned. And I said, "You're like blue. You're so dark." And I said, I wasn't trying to be insulting or anything,
2: yeah,
0: but you're pure black and you need to be proud of your race.
2: Yeah.
0: You know, like I'm 50% Hispanic Mexican. Connor's 75% Mexican. He's more Mexican than I am. Right? What?
2: Oh, you're so dark. You're blue.
0: I'll tell you what. On that note, I think we need to do today's hot take. What do you think, Connor?
2: Yeah.
0: All right.
2: Yeah.
0: Here's today's hot take.
3: Stop picking majors based on prestige alone. Today's hot take is that a major isn't a life sentence. It's a launch pad. The smartest students don't just pick a subject they like. They pick a set of skills the world is actually willing to pay for. If you don't treat your major like a business investment, you're just paying for an expensive hobby. Murph Man, what's the play?
0: A major is not a life sentence, it's a launch pad. The smartest students don't just pick a subject they like. They pick a set of skills the world actually is willing to pay for. If you don't treat your major like a business investment, you're just paying for an expensive hobby.
2: Pretty much. I learned the hard way.
0: What do you mean?
2: Well, back in LA, I went to school for film for like a year. And this was like the worst time to do film. If this was like the 80s and 90s, I probably would have been fine, right? Because like I think that's when like it was booming, the film industry or whatever. Yep. But when I went back to school in LA, I went to school for film. And then this is like the time when like AI was like finally making like waves, you know, with, like what's that, Sora?
0: Remember? Yeah.
2: Sora was a big thing. When all those were a big thing. And then not only that, but I started learning, like working in the industry, you know, I was already working with like top music video director. I don't see, but he was like one of the top ones, right? Working with like a lot of rappers, you know, like Offset and them or whatever. And even him, like, I remember being behind the scenes with him, and he was even, like, saying, too, yeah, man, like, I'm trying to find a new career or whatever, music video stuff, this film stuff doesn't pay anymore money. And I'm like, what do you mean? He's like, yeah, like, we're only getting paid, like, $1,000 for a music video. And then imagine that, like, you set up a whole budget of, like, $10,000. You have to hire a bunch of people, rent cameras, rent the lights, rent the studio, whatever, blah, blah, blah. And, like, a top music video director is only making $1,000 walking away from that. And I'm like, this is not sustainable. It's not livable, right? Especially if you're out there in LA, this is nothing, right? So from there, like even if you're looking at like AI businesses, looking at other businesses, and this was back in 2024. So you can imagine, you know, like picking a major nowadays, it's like, man, like, you have to do something that's really going to last like 10, 20 years.
0: Oh, okay, well, hold on. There's two parts here I want to talk about. One, the first time we were on the show, you talked about AI, because that's why I wanted you to come on, right? And you say, if you think back to the 80s with the dot-com bubble, you get invested in that, right? And then in the 90s, you have the computer stuff and all the internet is blowing up. And then in 2000, there's this thing with Bitcoin. Yeah, you know, the crypto. And, you know, that started coming down. You're like, if you don't get involved with it then, you know, the same thing is happening now with AI. Jump on the bandwagon and learn it, or you're going to be left behind. You know, I'm a teacher, and AI can take over my job. They actually, in some districts, they're already doing it.
2: Taking away a lot of lawyer jobs, too.
0: Well,
2: it really can take. I mean, think about it. Like
0: some jobs, well, like when you do business documents and everything online, you can definitely get away with that.
2: Of it too, like, you know, you can talk to an AI chatbot and be like, hey, how innocent or how guilty am I if this is not blah blah blah blah blah, and then next thing you know, like, it just tells you everything. Yeah. Because even lawyers are afraid of AI too. That was a big thing. Like now, like a lot of states or a lot of There's like a lot of government restriction on AI being used for like law, you know.
0: Yes.
2: So scared that it can take away a job.
0: You know, but you think about it, the programmers are the ones going to have the jobs, right? But we were talking about Claudebot.
2: Oh, yeah. You
0: and, well, it's now Molted.
2: Moltbot,
0: yeah. I couldn't remember what it was. But it's taking, you literally give access to your computer to this thing, and it does everything for you and actually rewrites code and everything. Like, why are programmers needed? You know what I mean?
2: Exactly.
0: It's one of those things that it's crazy. And what I like about, so there's some jobs like nursing that you have to have those people's interactions. Doctors, they can do surgeries with the robots and the mechanics and the Da Vinci tools and whatnot, you know. Mm-hmm. Amazing that they can go in and remove your gallbladder through a little hole, you know, nowadays, you know what I mean? But as far as being replaced, you think about what jobs can never be replaced? Mechanics?
2: No. Well, unless we get a robot. But even that's still a few more years from now. But
0: everything's getting replaced by AI. We're becoming Wall-E. We're going to be becoming those fat bastards floating around in chairs. Right?
2: With the Apple Vision Pros.
0: That's funny.
2: Yeah, no, I mean, AI, it really is. That's why people either got to step up. And I think that's really what it is. It's come down to people stepping up. Because, I mean, like, the way I see it now is the fact that it's not going to replace 100%, but it can definitely replace, like, the people that just show up to work, collect a paycheck, and go home, and that's it, you know? The people that can actually contribute, those are the ones that are going to stay.
1: What's happening?
0: I don't know why the feedback was there, but I'll tell you what, let's take a break and see if we can figure this out, Connor. What do you think? You ready for a break?
1: Yeah, sounds great.
4: It's time for a break. Hot Takes with the Murph Man will return after these messages.
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I was inspired by Ryan Spencer's song Make 22-0 Again. I'd like to remind you that help is always available 24/7, 365. 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Remember, you are not alone.

0: All right, we are back from break. And I think we need to talk about laying down the coals. These are the terms we're going to talk about in today's show. So let's get back to the laying down the coals.
1: 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We're laying down the coals so you can navigate the registrar's office like a pro. 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The major, your primary area of specialization. 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General education, core classes designed for a well-rounded perspective. Exploratory track, a flexible path for students who are undecided. Now that the coals are laid, Murphman, let's discuss the foundation.
0: The major is your primary area of specialization, right? You have a major. Major of your school studies are going to go there. Credit hours are the units of value proving class time. All right. General education, core classes designed for a well-rounded perspective. And that's what we talk about, the core classes like English, math, science, that, you know, you may not, like, you're taking an English major, you want to be an English teacher, why do we have to take chemistry? Because you might find out you actually like it. That's the whole point about doing that, you know. And then, of course, the exploratory track, a flexible path for students who are undecided. Now, what's interesting, I know we haven't talked about it ourselves, Javi, but there's a program. There's a program online called Career Interest Game. That's our episode 11, by the way. But during the website, you go through it and it gives you six categories and it actually matches your personality to a job. So I want you to think about this. The example I always use is a mortician, people who work in a funeral home.

0: you can actually pick your three main categories to help you find a job to match your personality. Doesn't mean you're going to be good at doing it. But like when I took the test, it came out as a dietitian. Wrong thing for me. But a park ranger was one of the categories too. Teacher, consultant, counselor, there was a whole bunch. But I was like, park ranger? And I don't know if you know this, have you ever been to a park, a national park?
1: Yosemite.
0: Yeah. Okay. In park rangers. In D.C., when we were there, all the sites are national parks. So Connor got a like a little passport he could take, and he went and, you know, get stamps from all the park rangers and stuff, right? You have to be a very social person to be a park ranger, because you have to talk about the history of the park, and you have to be able to educate. And so it's like, oh, this is actually pretty cool. And this, had I taken this test at a younger age, I could maybe have become a park ranger because I like history. You know, the thing is, you never know where you're going to be stationed. You know, we have the Chamizal National Park here, and they have the same thing there. So it's one of those things that you don't realize how much your personality makes you happy at work. And some people don't realize what they can do or they want to do. And before they know it, they can find something.
1: Yeah, definitely.
0: You know, when we talk about this, Connor, and we talk about your school and everything, mm-hmm. what are you considering changing to if you decide to change? Have you ever thought about that?
2: No, I haven't decided to change into anything yet.
0: You know, you have an advantage. You had been doing 2 years of cybersecurity in school.
2: Mm-hmm.
0: So you sort of already know what it's about. Do you think you're going to be more of a programmer type or hardware type?
2: Hardware. I don't like programming at all.
0: Have you ever seen the way IT's network systems are set up?
2: No.
0: When all the wire setups on the servers?
2: Oh, well, yeah.
0: You know, you pull one out, you don't know where you're disconnecting from. That's crazy, you know. And when they run the wires, that's a whole mess. You know, just server farms are one of those things that really cool.
1: Data center server farms.
0: Yeah. You know.
1: That's money right now, though.
0: It's going to be money forever, yeah. You know. But there's so many options there, right? But yeah, that's the thing with his field. It can go anywhere. So that's the nice thing. But I'll tell you what, let's talk about the story from the fire, and let's talk about Priya.
3: The secret to choosing a major without the stress. Priya loved biology, but wasn't sure she wanted to be a doctor. After shadowing a public health professional, she switched to health policy and found her sweet spot. It was science with a social impact. Her story shows that a major isn't a lock-in, it's a launch pad for discovery. That was a story from the fire. Murph Man, are you feeling the heat?

0: biology. And let me get back to the screen. She wanted to be a doctor. You know, after shadowing a public health professional, she switched to health policy and found her sweet spot. Science with a social impact. That is something I wanted to do, public health. That's where, when I stopped counseling, I looked into programs for public health. And I was like, this would be a really cool position. It, my love of science and my counseling position together, you know. And with Priya, you know, she found her social impact. And maybe it's not making as much she would have as a doctor, but she has job satisfaction. You know, and you know, major isn't a lock-in. Like I said, it's a launch pad. When you think about that, your career and everything can change, but it starts in college. Now, here's a question I have for both of you. What's more important, going to college or finishing college?
1: Let's say, well, it really depends what you land in. Depends what you land in.
0: Exactly.
1: I don't think, you know, I think if you go there, you go there and trying to learn gender studies, you know, I don't think it's going to matter as much. I mean, maybe you'll get a paper, but that's about it.
0: What do you think is the most important thing you get out of college besides some education?
1: Honestly, this experience. The most important thing is the experience, you know, of meeting new people, connecting, you know,
0: networking,
1: finding like-minded people.
0: Finding people who are not like you as well. Think about that, because you're going to have different opinions. You're going to make friends that are from different countries that you've never had to discuss things with. One of our first shows, we had Trina come into the show from the Philippines. And we were talking about her culture. And she was like, how do you know so much about the culture? I'm like, because I'm going to have an interest in Filipino women, you know? But there's also things like Filipino women. If you, like, for example, let's say you and I go to Philippines, right? And we go to the Philippines and we meet a woman, right? And we live there for a few weeks. And we have to come back. And we'll come back in a couple months. And, you know, we hang out with her again and whatever the case may be, right? Do you expect her to be faithful to you?
1: I mean, if I'm... Well, no. No.
0: She doesn't know if you're ever coming back.
1: Yeah. Yeah.
0: Right? I'm not coming back.
1: No, I'm pessimistic on those subjects. So, yeah, I'll say no.
0: Well, their cultures, they're trying to get married.
1: Yeah.
0: And they will treat you like a king while you're there. When you're not there, they don't really care, you know? So when I was talking to Trina about this and whatnot, you know, she was just laughing because she's like, that is so true. And there's also a comedian that talks about, like, the difference between Japanese and Chinese women. You know, a Japanese woman would look really good for you all the time. But if she has to end up taking care of you, you're on your own.
1: Oh, yeah.
0: A Chinese woman doesn't tend to do that so much, but they will be there until you die. Because their culture is very different, you know, and you don't know this until you meet someone from those cultures. And that's why I say, you know, networking is one thing, because you make friends and you make contacts. And that's one reason Ivy Leagues and all these schools that are so big, it's not about they have a better education. It's they have better contacts.
1: Definitely.
0: You know,
1: like you go to Harvard, you're going to meet somebody that's like the prince of this country, blah, blah, blah. And then next thing you know, you go on a private practice.
0: Yeah.
1: Yeah.
0: You know, you have a really good story about the guy you, like, shadowed for, like, a month. The influencer.
1: Oh, yeah, from Mexico, the Latin American. Or, no, he's not from Mexico. He's originally from Argentina, but he got really famous in Mexico. Yeah, Latin American guy. But that was in L.A. But that was just off of me having a friend who had pretty much connected with me. I met him.
0: And how did you meet that friend?
1: I met him in L.A. at one of the clubs.
0: Just randomly.
1: Yeah, well, it's because like because there was this guy. So I was in L.A. and then there was this guy who's like really big in the Bay Area as a DJ, and then but he's not so big in L.A. So I just DM'd him because we had mutuals, and I said, hey, I'm in L.A. now. I'm a video guy, whatever. And he's like, yeah, come through. So that's pretty much when then everything just connected with him, and then after that, when I met the guy who I got really cool with. My boy, Steve Love. That's pretty much how I got connected with him. And yeah.
0: So networking has given you more opportunities than college has.
1: 1,000%.
0: Right? 1,000%. And I've told Connor, you're making friends And make sure you pick good friends, right? While I was in the hospital, we had, some of us came to visit him, and they're a trip. But they're also like, oh my God, his dad's here, you know? And they're like, we got to,

to do. And that's great. But for some people, holiday seasons is different for countless reasons. For veterans, they can have reasons why. Maybe they're lonely. Maybe because what they went through isolated them from the family. Well, for civilians, maybe it's because something happened during a holiday season, or they're not with family because of certain reasons. It doesn't matter. I can name a million things, and they can all be reasons why someone that we may be walking past or we personally know may not experience the holiday seasons as or the season as we do. So that's what I mean by let's make it personal, right? Because we would like to think that, or maybe some people deny it, so that way they don't have to go through the actions of actually reaching out to people. In this holiday season, I urge everyone to reach out to those who they care about, who they love. Who you love, right? And tell them how much you care about them, how much they mean to you. That's what I mean by making it personal. It wouldn't even matter. Wow, this might be a really short podcast, because and that's okay too. Go spend it. Enjoy the holiday season. But what I mean is that text the person who doesn't want to talk, right? When I say make it personal and reach out to that person, it should also we should also take in consideration who they are. Now, if you have an uncle or an aunt or whoever in your family or friend group who let's say do not like talking on the phone, don't call them. Be like, "Hey, what's going on? Happy holidays!" They might not find that too amusing, but if they're okay with text, great. Send them a text. Make it personal. Don't just send the cookie cutter "Happy holidays." Actually, take the time. It doesn't take long to text, or even make it personal. Send them a personalized text. And tell them how much you love them, how much you care. And if it's possible, invite them, include them, or give the option and let them choose. That sometimes is enough to be so heartwarming. And that's what some people need, just a little bit to know that they're not alone. They haven't been forgotten, and they're still in your thoughts. And it's an open invitation. Sort of, it kind of, I just, I love the movie, the Scrooge, or however, Christmas Story, not Christmas Story. My goodness, there's so many different ways they've titled it. I just can't remember. But when Scrooge's nephew invites him over for Christmas, even though Scrooge told him no, and he would not come, the invitation was open-ended. And not, spoiler alert, Scrooge does finally go to actually accept the invitation and goes to the party. But invite them. If they choose to come, great. If they don't, great. But nonetheless, at least it's been shown to them that they are welcome, right? Make it personal, or call the person who finds texts impersonal. Send a card. Do people still do that? Do people still send cards anymore? I know, I think the card thing, I really actually started to hate, not Christmas cards, but
these family portraits that people send, you know, mass family portraits to people.

0: They really don't have anything personal on it. It's just a picture of the family. That's great for some people. I think they really appreciate it. But I think now it's more digital too. But I'm talking about like the old-fashioned Christmas cards, right? Maybe you don't want to buy a Christmas card because I don't know how much they are now. They're probably astronomical based on everything else. But write a note. Write two, three words. I mean, say, hey, whoever you are. I want to wish you happy holidays, and I to say that I love you and I'm thinking about you. That's it. Drop it off at their mailbox or mail it if you want to. Yeah, stamps are going up too. You know, do whatever it is that you think is within your means, and it's also personal. Yeah, let's make it personal, because if we make it personal, that comes from the heart and it's real. Whoever is the recipient of that will feel it. I can guarantee it, because we as humans, I'm not saying we all have BS meters, but we definitely all know when something is genuine. At least I do. Most of the people I do have expressed that. So something that's from love, that's from care, can be felt through words, through a text, through a phone call. And that's heartwarming. And that could be the little bit of light that someone might need during this season to give them hope. To maybe not see this world as cold and as disorienting as it could be for them. And that is my message. There's really not much else to say. But I do know that even maybe as an addition to this, even those who are rushing around who seem happy, right? Maybe they need a little pick me up too. Oh, I'm hungry. Guys, I've been up since 2 this morning. Yeah, since 2 something this morning. But just do it for everybody. Mainly on when I wanted to start this is for people, like for us to reach out to people who may find a holiday season challenging for whatever reasons they have. But you know, this should be for everybody. At least that's what I think. I'm not trying to tell you guys what to do, but I think what a great time, even if it's awkward, right? But the holiday season gives a wide open door for anybody to express, hey, you know, it's holidays. I want to say hi, you know, but make it personal. Not all of us are great communicators. As you can see, my stomach is growling and I'm tired. What else is new, huh? You know, I'm not the greatest of communicators, but I can tell you that simple to the point expressions of love, you don't have to be a great communicator to do. And man, it feels good. It feels good. It feels good to be a recipient of that. Yeah, take the time, make it personal. Remember back in the day, I think AT&T reach out and touch someone. So my suggestion is reach out and touch somebody with your love. I hope everybody's doing well and enjoying this festive season, and you are surrounded by love and family and joy. Not like the superficial happiness, but joy, the divine joy that comes from love, the love of God. So this is going to be a short podcast because I am busy transitioning, but I didn't want to let disruptions not I didn't want them to disrupt any of my podcasts. So I hope you guys are enjoying this season. Go hug the person you love. Go tell them. Go show them. And I think about you guys all the time. And I think the next time the podcast will be scheduled or I'm recording another one will be almost near New Year's or maybe even past that. So I guess I'll figure that out. So go and enjoy your day and help somebody that you love and care about enjoy theirs too. Show them, tell them. It's don't wait. Don't wait. Okay. And I'll talk to you guys in 2 weeks. Have a blessed day. Bye.
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0: Good morning. Welcome or welcome back to that Gen X Friend podcast. 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As always, thank you for giving me a platform to share my two cents about life, I guess, or the things that irk me or things I wonder about. I appreciate it. It's such a big part of my life, and it helps to depressurize what goes on in my mind, and it's very helpful, really. Thank you. So let's get to it. Today's podcast I want to ask a question about society, right? I guess a lot of my podcasts are questions about where society is going, what is happening. So, as the title says, when did baseline standards become high standards? Now, I typically try to think about what I want to talk about on these various podcasts. At least a couple days beforehand, but this week I had so many different topics that I came up with, and I just couldn't quite decide on which one. I was still kind of stressing about it this morning at 03 in the morning, but one that really kind of stuck in my head was this topic, right? Because I had this conversation, I think it was on Thursday, with somebody, and I guess this could be what grinds my gears, but it's not really, because it's not a preference thing. I believe most people have wondered, like, are my standards too high? Have we as a society did such a backslide that for standards, that is, you can say other things too, but I'm focusing on standards, have started to accept lower standards in the name of, oh, be kind, whatever, we don't know what this person is going through or whatever. I'm not saying that that is not always the case, that we should be considerate, but when did low standards, like baseline, like, don't be rude to people. If you say you're going to do something, then do it. Follow through. There's no common decency, right? We see it all over social media. People be cutting lines. People be just going off on people for no reason other than, I don't know, we looked wrong in their perception. All kinds of stuff. Obviously, I'm not going to include all of it, but I think what I'm trying to say is that I've talked to people and people are like, yeah, you know, there's no more standards. People just do whatever they want to do, you know, whenever they want to do it. And everybody's, I'm sorry, that was my fur baby who's apparently trying to cough up a lung. Yeah, where's the common decency? Huh? What are you trying to do? Interrupt? Go lay down. Go on. Or sit. Sorry. This is part of the gig. It seems like even though nobody likes it, everybody kind of just shrugs their shoulder and like, you know? And I don't know when this started. I don't know. I can't pinpoint it. But I can say, as an old person, back in the day, it wasn't like that. Like, for example, I know I watch a lot of, like, sort of content on the decline of education and also the education system and how, back when we were young, if I'm sorry, he's doing all kinds of crazy stuff right now. I have no idea what he's doing. I digress. So back in the day, if we were to receive something from the school, from a teacher, right? Like your kid's not doing well, blah, blah, blah, blah, blah. Our parents probably, at least mine, threatened us in some way, threatened me in some way, and apologized to the teachers, and at least took some responsibility, right? Like we got the butt whooping or whatever your parents did, or you got grounded and so on and so forth. But today I see videos being posted like my kid has a B and we're expecting an A. Can you do something about it? And there's even like lower grades. Like, I don't think my kid should receive this failing grade because he's so smart or she's so smart and we expect better from you. Like, instead of self-correcting, like the standards, like this is it kind of feeds into the when the baseline standards become high standards. Like, oh, you gave them an F because there are standards, but we're asking you to change those standards because I don't think that matters, right? That's kind of bringing the low standards. It's like, oh, you're only willing to do the minimum, but we want the collective, as in society, as in schools, as in whatever, to accept that as the high standards. When did this start? Like, it has become so mind-numbing sometimes. My conversation sort of came about because the person asked me, like, do you think your standards are too high? I almost fell over, had a heart attack. I'm like, what are you talking about? When you're paying somebody, like for those who have listened to my past podcast, I was paying contractors, right, to do the job and at a high price. And they didn't do it. Right? We were talking about that. And another situation I was involved with to do with like research procedures. And I know because I have been through that process before to do research, especially when you interview people, right? There's different types of research, but research ethics, I know all about it. And I was pointing out that standards should be followed. And this person came back, well, do you think your standards are too high? I'm like, you mean to expect for them to do professionally what they said that they were going to do by standards and also by when I hire people, if you say you're going to do it, then do it. When did those standards to expect what they should be doing, what you pay them to do, when did that become high standards? Like on meet, like it almost felt like sort of like, oh, you want the right thing to be done? Well, maybe you should change or lower your standards so you just accept the BS, right? Like that is some sort of mind, like mental gymnastics that wow. He agrees. I'm sorry. He's especially vocal. I don't know if that's vocal or not, but anyways. So yeah, when did that become the norm? When did that become okay? When did common decency just sort of fall off the cliff, like any sort of having standards, holding people to standards, and having our own standards? Like, have we become as a society okay with just like, well, I don't feel like doing it. I know the standards are there, but it was, whatever. Take it or leave it. What? How did this happen? Like, our common decency and basic standards, like I said, like a relics of the past, like floppy disks, like Commodore 64s, you know, those phones that attach to the walls, for those who have used them, and also rotary phones. Can we not revive bringing back standards and common decency, you know, like not dressing like you're going to bed when you go outside? A lot of college kids do that. A lot of people do that. I don't want to see it. I don't want to see it. Why can't we? I'm stumbling for words because it's actually making me like hot under the collar, even though I don't technically have a collar. But I just wonder, because there's so many things that seem to have fallen off the cliff, right? Like standards. Let's say clothing, right? Now you go buy clothes, you wash it twice, and it's falling apart. I still have clothes from back when I was in high school. Don't make fun of me. That I do still fit into. And I've had them for a long time, let's say. We won't divulge how many years. But there's no holes. The seams aren't falling apart. And they're holding up. When did the lowering of standards become the norm? Like, I'm trying to go back in my mind. I'm like, huh, when did this start happen? Who actually started this promotion of like, you might be expecting too much from people? Did we start this as a generation? Did the boomers do it? Most people forget the Gen X generation. Did the don't give an AF kind of attitude start with us? Like, there's nothing that I can think of that's on a daily basis that has not gone downhill in the considering standards, right? Things are not built to last. When people say stuff, in our own minds, we sort of, we'll see if that comes true. You know, we kind of hold our breath and hopefully they'll come through and actually honor their word, because, you know, basically our word and how we follow through with actions dictates our character, right? And now when people tell me they're going to do this, they're going to do that, I still have a bit of hope that it might be true, but I've been so disappointed. And I sort of accept it now. Like, I just don't trust anybody's word. I don't trust what they say. And nonetheless, I still get my heart broken, right? Like, I still get crushed when there's a lack of standards, common decency to actually do and act accordingly. I still get crushed when it doesn't happen. And I'm wondering, have you felt the same way? Have you felt that sort of like disappointment? Like, of course, why did I even think better? Why did I even hold out hope that something should happen, actually happen, and, you know, and will happen as told to me or told to you? I don't know. I don't know if every generation or if history has this sort of pattern. Obviously, I've not read the entirety of history and details. But I don't know. I have no idea. But it seems, obviously, because we're living it, it seems so much more devastating and so much like, ugh, you just want it sometimes, like, oh, sometimes you just want to scream. Or I do. I'm not saying I'm perfect, but I sincerely do try to stick to my word and follow through with actions and have some sort of standards, basic standards, right? And when people expect me to actually be up to standards, I'm not like, oh my goodness, how dare you hold me to standards that I know exist and should be. I don't get offended. I mean, I might get annoyed. I can't. For example, like, I'm not saying, because I gave the example about people dressing like in like bed clothes or pajamas, let's just say. I don't know. I've never had anybody come up to me and say, but I can see how my standards of dress have become lowered, because I wear like I wear yoga pants out, right? They're clean. I'm not like sloppily dressed, but I can see how, like, if you compare back in the day, like 40s and 50s, or even maybe the 60s, like people actually took time to dress, you know, be presentable. They probably would like die of fright looking at the way I dress, right? Like, what? Why? That you do not, that's gym clothes, dude, you know, because I'm like, ah, it's so easy. I'm just lazy today. I don't actually want to wear a pair of pants. I don't want to wear a pair of, like, you know, that has zippers and pockets and not that yoga pants don't have pockets, but you know what I'm saying? Sure, I have lowered my standards and I have contributed to the lowering of standards. In the name of, like, I don't feel like it. I just, oh God, so, this is so much easier. And I've never had anybody say anything to me, but, like, but where did that mentality come from? And why is it acceptable? Is it acceptable? How low are we gonna, how low can we go? Right? I think that's from Pee Wee Herman. Pee Wee's Funhouse? I don't remember that show. Never really watched it. But it seems like a slippery slope, right? Where now I'm sitting here being frustrated by the lowering standards in which I also participate in, right? But here, do I sound pious? Like, oh, why are the standards so low, right? And then I shouldn't be. But it goes to illustrate that my standards, they're just normal. Like, they're regular baseline standards. I don't really expect, maybe by training, a lot from people or organizations or what society as a whole now. But my standards have now been questioned as, why do you have such high standards? That made me, like, I'm thinking, holy moly, it's not like, I don't know. There are people out there with high standards. You know, I listen to different podcasters and whatever. He doesn't have a podcast, but David Goggins, right? I mentioned him a few times in the past. Like, that dude has high standards, right? Like, I'm never going to meet that. I can't run with my toenails falling off of my toes. And, like, I can't go through what he went through. I just, he says everybody can and has the ability to, but you know, I don't have standards like that. I have different standards, right? I'm not saying I'm wrong, but that dude has high standards. Like, and now we're not even talking about people like him. We're talking about people like me, like the standard person, the normal person you see walking down the street, now my standards have become so high that it's shocking that I should expect the basic stuff from whoever I'm dealing with or a company or whatever, right? And questioning why there's a failure in maintaining standards, that's the issue. Not the issue that these people don't have standards or fail to measure up to their own standards that they said they would have and whatever, but it's the person questioning why standards are low. That's I'm the issue now. So that sort of just, you know, I did push back a little bit. I'm like, what are you talking about? Like, you mean I shouldn't expect people to do what I paid them to do? I shouldn't have expected researchers to have standards because I took classes on research ethics, okay? And that was a long class. We had to write a lot of papers about ethics in research, especially dealing with people. And I'm questioning this person, like, you mean it's okay? They deliberately violated that? It's okay? And I'm the issue, right? And I don't think the person gave me a response, but man, that was irritating. I'm like, ah. You know how people call each other, oh, you're just so basic. Yeah, okay, I'm basic, whatever. I don't, but when basic is considered high standards, where do we go from here? How much farther can we slide when, I don't know, how much farther can we slide? As usual, I'm having, when I talk about things that make me hot on the collar, on the fly, like we're having a conversation, like, you know, because we are. I really want to throw in some expletives in there, but I promise not to. So I have to sort of stop myself. I'm a lot more colorful, which when I'm not on the podcast, but it makes me have to stop and think, like, how do I express this without being so foul, right? That's a standard. I'm trying to hold a standard here in which I become very lazy when I'm not being recorded and people are hearing me, because that it shouldn't be like that, right? I shouldn't be just coming out of here like, blah, blah, blah, blah. And you're like, wow. That stuff belongs in the Marine Corps or somewhere else, but not on the podcast. So I'm trying to maintain a standard. Would you like it if, I mean, wouldn't you be offended if I just came on here and just, I don't know, just every other word was a F-bomb or whatever we come up with. I don't think that's good. And I'm aware of the standard. So if I drop F-bombs and I became irate and just started ranting and raving and blah, blah, blah, I would expect you guys to call me out. They're like, listen, get your stuff together, okay? If you can't do this, then don't do it, right? If you can't meet the standards of doing whatever you're doing right now for this podcast, then don't do it. And until you can maintain a basic level of decency and the ability to convey your thoughts without sprinkling those whatever words you want to throw in that should not be heard, then don't do it. All right? I expect that. Now, I might at first be like, oh, my ego will be like, oh my goodness. But I would know that what I'm being held accountable for is correct. And there's no reason for me to do anything other than change and come up to standards or step aside, right? I'm all about self-accountability, as I have mentioned in the past. And that's how we maintain basic standards in our own lives for ourselves. But now it seems like society's just very much about having no standards and using like, oh, you just be kind. Oh, let them do what they want to do. If they ain't bugging you, or eventually it all comes back to all of us. The individual indiscretions, the individual choices that you're like, well, I just didn't feel like it. Eventually it impacts all of us in all sorts of ways, because anybody can say that about anything that requires standards, which just being alive, there's a level of standards, right? That should be maintained. Obviously, as we can see all around our country, there are things being promoted and not dealt with that's actually impacting cities, like whole cities, right? I guess I can mention an example that, you know, there's 10 cities. And then I don't know how you feel about it, but for the government, whoever is getting all this money, not to actually deal with it and be like, oh yeah, well, this and that, the other, and handing out certain things that sort of maintain their status of not having a home, lowers the standards for the people living in that city. Because and also, well, you can say San Francisco, I suppose that's another example where they have an app that shows you where there's fecal matter and pee, so you can avoid it while traversing the city. When did that become okay? Why is there an app that tells you where there's fresh fecal matter and pee? When did this become okay, right? When did accepting this instead of helping, in honestly helping, not just opening up organizations and whatever, and that funnels money, that never does anything for anybody. When did that become okay? That's what I'm talking about, the standards. Because I don't know how many people live near cities or wherever you are living at. Can you name at least a handful of things that have changed? You're like, whoa, man, there's no more standards, man. I don't know. I stay home because I don't know what to expect anymore, because what I thought is just basic decency and basic order, standards of order, are no longer applicable, right? Even though they're on the books, but are they, they're not exercised in real life. I know I'm here, there, and everywhere, because it's, there's not one specific thing that is, that lowering of standards is like really focused on, or I'm trying to focus on, because it is everywhere. I feel like it has invaded. It's like the body snatchers. This is invaded. It's so pervasive that it's hard to include everything. I mean, just that alone, right? I don't know. Like, when did opening the door for somebody become like the high standards? I still open the door for people, like whoever, right? Whoever is behind me. It doesn't matter your age, I'll do it. When did giving up a seat on a bus for somebody who's older, or like a woman who's pregnant or with a kid or whatever, when did that become high standards? When did that disappear? I don't know. I don't know who I'm asking, but as usual, self-accountability is best, right? And if we see this, and I'm not trying to sound preachy, because I need to do this too, like perhaps not go in public with with yoga pants on. But I'm old and I'm lazy, see? But I have my own issues too, but at least I'm aware of it and I want to change it. And that's why I don't want to sound preachy. But I'm asking, can we bring the standards back? If not, we don't have to change the world. We can change ourselves. And everybody just changed a little bit about themselves. The world will change collectively. Maybe. I'm gonna make this promise. Okay? Although you guys won't see me out in public, because first, I don't go out in public a lot. I try to keep it to a minimum. But I will consciously not wear yoga pants, inappropriate clothing out in public. And that is my promise to others and myself, because I don't know what people think about that. Frankly, sometimes when I see other people wear yoga pants, I'm like, oh no, that looks terrible. Maybe I shouldn't do it, right? So that's my promise. I know it's very, very small. It's very, very small. But it's a start. And I have traditionally try to honor my word anyways. I'm not saying I always meet those standards, but I'm aware of it. So yeah, that's where I'm gonna start. I don't know. Do you guys feel this way? I don't even so I've been very, very I don't know, chaotic in my mind lately. Like, I just don't know what to say anymore. I'm like, I am literally rendered speechless sometimes when I look at all the things that are happening, and like, I don't know what to say. And it's become this way for a lot of the things I share on this podcast. Maybe it's best for me to say less and do more. Not that I won't share my thoughts still, but in the way where I become the change that I want to see in the world. Yeah, there's a lot to do. It's a lot to do. Instead of sighing and griping about it, I should just be happy doing the right things, even if nobody else does. I'm not saying nobody out there has standards, but because it seems like I'm trying to get people on board and like, do you guys feel the same way? But even if we all feel that we are standing alone and doing the right things, I doubt that. I think there are a lot of good people out there who are maintaining standards, who are just as frustrated. It may seem like we are alone, but we're not. And when we quietly go about doing the right things, maybe the world doesn't notice. But you know, and God knows, right? I'm not saying that you're doing the right thing. At least it's pleasing to God. And that's good enough. And that's good enough. Yeah, worrying about what everybody else is doing instead of doing the right things ourselves. Probably not a great place or not a great way to use our time. Anyways, obviously, as usual, that's my two cents. Yeah, I pray for you guys all the time, and I hope you guys are doing well in this itchy and scratchy season of allergies and crazy springtime weather. Until 2 weeks from now, you guys have a blessed day.
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Good morning. Welcome or welcome back to the Identity Trend Podcast. Before I start, as usual, I want to give a shout out to MV Radio. Thank you for all that you do. I hope everybody's doing well. So as you can tell, I've yet to figure out a proper transition from thanking MV Radio to my topic. And perhaps, I don't know, it'll always be awkward since each topic is different. But I guess in a way that kind of reflects the Gen X sort of thing, because during the 80s and so on, you know, when we grew up, TV wasn't so well manicured. Like it's so scripted now. Everything is so, it's either digital, it doesn't have awkward endings, you know, how, and that's why I kind of keep the format the way it is, because it is Gen X. Sometimes I wish I can go back to those days where, you know, it wasn't all HD and you can't see every wrinkle, every hair, every whatever on somebody's face. Anyways, I digress. So today's topic, I think I'm a little bit, off, is because, you know, wow, we are here at the holidays again, right? I knew they were coming up. Technically speaking, all you have to do is look at the calendar like, oh, it's October, it's November. Oh my God. So, but I'm a little thrown off. I'm still thrown off that we're in the middle of the holiday season. And so, so today's topic is about, let's make it personal. What do you mean by that, man? What I mean is that, yes, the holiday season, you know, from the commercials and all this, maybe where you live is full of decoration. Maybe where you live has that small town feel where the lights are sparkling, and maybe you have already put up your holiday decorations. You're planning, you're making preparations for all the holiday activities, and you're rushing from store to store, doing whatever you do for the holidays, and looking for that perfect outfit for the gathering, or, you know, finding the perfect food for whatever you're going to do. And that's great. But for some people, holiday season is different for countless reasons. For veterans, they can have reasons why. Maybe they're lonely. Maybe because what they went through isolated them from the family. For civilians, maybe it's because something happened during the holiday season, or they're not with family because of certain reasons. It doesn't matter. I can name a million things, and they can all be reasons why someone that we may be walking past, or we personally know, may not experience the holiday seasons as or the season as we do. So that's what I mean by let's make it personal, right? Because we would like to think that, or maybe some people deny it, so that way they don't have to go through the actions of actually reaching out to people. In this holiday season, I urge everyone to reach out to those who they care about, who they love, who you love, right? And tell them. And tell them how much you care about them, how much they mean to you. That's what I mean by making it personal. It wouldn't even matter. Wow, this might be a really short podcast. And that's okay too.
go spend it, enjoy the holiday season. But what I mean is that text the person who doesn't want to talk, right? When I say make it personal and reach out to that person, it should also we should also take in consideration who they are. Now, if you have an uncle or an aunt or whoever in your family or friend group who, let's say, do not like talking on the phone, don't call them. Be like, hey, what's going on? Happy holidays. You know, they might not find that too amusing. But, you know, if they're okay with text, great. Send them a text. Make it personal. Don't just send the, you know, the cookie cutter, happy holidays. Actually take the time. It doesn't take long to text, or even make it personal. Send them a personalized text and tell them how much you love them, how much you care. And if it's possible, invite them, include them, you know, or give the option and let them choose. That sometimes is enough to be so heartwarming. And that's what some people need, just a little bit, to know that they're not alone. They haven't been forgotten. And they're still in your thoughts. And it's an open invitation. Sort of, I love the movie, the Scrooge, or however, Christmas Story, not Christmas Story. My goodness, there's so many different ways they've titled it. I just can't remember. But when Scrooge's nephew invites him over for Christmas, you know, even though Scrooge told him no and he would not come, you know, the invitation was open-ended. And not, spoiler alert, Scrooge does finally go to actually accept the invitation and goes to the party. But, you know, invite them. If they choose to come, great. If they don't, great. But nonetheless, at least it's been shown to them that they are welcome, right? Make it personal. Or call the person who finds texts impersonal. Send a card. Do people still do that? Do people still send cards anymore? I know, you know, I think the card thing, I really actually started to hate, not Christmas cards, but

too. But I'm talking about like the old-fashioned Christmas cards, right? Maybe you don't want to buy a Christmas card because I don't know how much they are now. They're probably astronomical based on everything else. But write a note. Write two, three words. I mean, say, hey, whoever you are. I want to wish you happy holidays, and to say that I love you and I'm thinking about you. That's it. Drop it off at their mailbox or mail it if you want to. Yeah, stamps are going up too. Do whatever it is that you think is within your means and is also personal. Yeah, let's make it personal, because if we make it personal, that comes from the heart and it's real. Whoever is the recipient of that will feel it. I can guarantee it, because we as humans, I'm not saying we all have BS meters, but we definitely all know when something is genuine. At least I do. Most of the people I do have expressed that. So something that's from love, that's from care, can be felt through words, through a text, through a phone call. And that's heartwarming. And that could be the little bit of light that someone might need during this season to give them hope, to maybe not see this world as cold and as disorienting as it could be for them. And that is my message. There's really not much else to say. But I do know that even maybe as an addition to this, even those who are rushing around, who seem happy, right? Maybe they need a little pick me up too. Oh, I'm hungry. Guys, I've been up since 2 this morning. Yeah, since 2 something this morning. But just do it for everybody. So mainly on what I wanted to start this is for people, like for us to reach out to people who may find a holiday season challenging for whatever reasons they have. But this should be for everybody. At least that's what I think. I'm not trying to tell you guys what to do, but I think what a great time, even if it's awkward, right? But the holiday season gives a wide open door for anybody to express, hey, it's holidays. I want to say, but make it personal. Not all of us are great communicators. As you can see, my stomach is growling and I'm tired. What else is new, huh? I'm not the greatest of communicators, but I can tell you that simple to the point expressions of love, you don't have to be a great communicator to do. And man, it feels good. It feels good. It feels good to be a recipient of that. Yeah, take the time, make it personal. Remember back in the day, I think AT&T, reach out and touch someone. So my suggestion is reach out and touch somebody with your love. I hope everybody's doing well and enjoying this festive season, and you are surrounded by love and family and joy. Not like the superficial happiness, but joy, the divine joy that comes from love, the love of God. So this is going to be a short podcast because I am busy transitioning, but I didn't want to let disruptions not
I didn't want them to disrupt

0: any of my podcasts. So I hope you guys are enjoying this season. Go hug the person you love. Go tell them. Go show them. And I think about you guys all the time. And I think the next time the podcast will be scheduled or I'm recording another one will be almost near New Year's or maybe even past that. So I guess I'll figure that out. So go and enjoy your day and help somebody that you love and care about enjoy theirs too. Show them. Tell them. Don't wait. Don't wait. Okay? And I'll talk to you guys in 2 weeks. Have a blessed day. Bye.
1: 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Giving our veterans a voice.

0: Good morning. Welcome or welcome back to the Digenics Trend Podcast. Before I start, as usual, I want to give a shout out to MB Radio. Thank you for all that you do. I hope everybody's doing well. So as you can tell, I've yet to figure out a proper transition from thank you MB Radio to my topic. And perhaps, I don't know, it'll always be awkward since each topic is different. But I guess in a way that kind of reflects the Gen X sort of thing, because during the 80s and so on, you know, when we grew up, TV wasn't so well manicured. Like it's so scripted now. Everything is so... either digital, it doesn't have awkward endings, you know, how, and that's why I kind of keep the format the way it is, because it is Gen X. Sometimes I wish I can go back to those days where, you know, it wasn't all HD and you can't see every wrinkle, every hair, every whatever on somebody's face. Anyways, I digress. So today's topic, I think I'm a little bit, off is because, you know, wow, we are here at the holidays again, right? I knew they were coming up. Technically speaking, all you have to do is look at the calendar like, oh, it's October, it's November. Oh my God. So, but I'm a little thrown off. I'm still thrown off that we're in the middle of the holiday season. And so, so today's topic is about, let's make it personal. What do you mean by that, man? What I mean is that, yes, the holiday season, you know, from the commercials and all this, maybe where you live is full of decoration, maybe where you live is that has that small town feel where the lights are sparkling, and maybe you have already put up your holiday decorations. You're planning, you're making preparations for all the holiday activities, and you're rushing from store to store, doing whatever you do for the holidays. And looking for that perfect outfit for the gathering, or, you know, finding the perfect food for whatever you're going to do. And that's great. But for some people, the holiday season is different for countless reasons. For veterans, they can have reasons why. Maybe they're lonely. Maybe because of what they went through isolated them from the family. For civilians, maybe it's because something happened during holiday season, or they're not with family because of certain reasons. It doesn't matter. I can name a million things, and they can all be reasons why someone that we may be walking past, or we personally know, may not experience the holiday seasons as or the season as we do. So that's what I mean by let's make it personal, right? Because we would like to think that, or maybe some people deny it, so that way they don't have to go through the actions of actually reaching out to people. In this holiday season, I urge everyone to reach out to those who they care about, who they love, who you love, right? And tell them, and tell them how much you care about them, how much they mean to you. That's what I mean by making it personal. It wouldn't even matter. Wow, this might be a really short podcast, and that's okay too. go spend it, enjoy the holiday season. But what I mean is that text the person who doesn't want to talk, right? When I say make it personal and reach out to that person, it should also we should also take in consideration who they are. Now, if you have an uncle or an aunt or whoever in your family or friend group who, let's say, do not like talking on the phone, don't call them. Like, hey, what's going on? Happy holidays. You know, they might not find that too amusing. But, you know, if they're okay with text, great. Send them a text. Make it personal. Don't just send the, you know, the cookie cutter, happy holidays. Actually take the time. It doesn't take long to text, or even make it personal. Send them a personalized text and tell them how much you love them, how much you care. And if it's possible, invite them, include them, you know, or give the option and let them choose. That sometimes is enough to be so heartwarming. And that's what some people need, just a little bit, to know that they're not alone. They haven't been forgotten. And they're still in your thoughts. And it's an open invitation. Sort of, I love the movie, the Scrooge, or however, Christmas Story, not Christmas Story. My goodness, there's so many different ways they've titled it. I just can't remember. But when Scrooge's nephew invites him over for Christmas, you know, even though Scrooge told him no and he would not come, you know, the invitation was open-ended. And not, spoiler alert, Scrooge does finally go to actually accept the invitation and goes to the party. But, you know, invite them. If they choose to come, great. If they don't, great. But nonetheless, at least it's been shown to them that they are welcome, right? Make it personal. Or call the person who finds texts impersonal. Send a card. Do people still do that? Do people still send cards anymore? I know, you know, I think the card thing, I really actually started to hate, not Christmas cards, but these family portraits that people send, you know, mass family portraits to people that really don't have anything personal on it. It's just a picture of the family. That's great for some people. I think they really appreciate it. But I think now it's more digital too. But I'm talking about like the old fashioned Christmas cards, right? Maybe you don't want to buy a Christmas card because I don't know how much they are now. They're probably astronomical based on everything else. But write a note. Write 2-3 words. I mean, say, hey, this is whoever you are. I want to wish you happy holidays and to say that I love you and I'm thinking about you. That's it. Drop it off at their mailbox or mail it if you want to. Yeah, stamps are going up too. You know, do whatever it is that you think is within your means and it's also personal. Yeah, let's make it personal, because if we make it personal, that comes from the heart and it's real. Whoever is the recipient of that, we'll feel it. I can guarantee it. Because we as humans, I'm not saying we all have BS meters, but we definitely all know when something is genuine. At least I do. Most of the people I do have expressed that. So something that's from love, that's from care, can be felt through words, through a text, through a phone call. And that's heartwarming. And that could be the little bit of light that someone might need during this season to give them hope, to maybe not see this world as cold and as disorienting as it could be for them. And that is my message. There's really not much else to say. But I do know that even maybe as an addition to this, even those who are rushing around, who seem happy, right? Maybe they need a little pick me up too. I'm hungry. Guys, I've been up since 2 this morning. Since 2 something this morning. But just do it for everybody. So mainly on when I wanted to start this is for people, like for us to reach out to people who may find a holiday season challenging for whatever reasons they have. But, you know, this should be for everybody. At least that's what I think. I'm not trying to tell you guys what to do, but I think what a great time, even if it's awkward, right? But the holiday season gives a wide open door for anybody to express, hey, you know, it's holidays. I want to say, you know, but make it personal. Not all of us are great communicators. As you can see, my stomach is growling and I'm tired. What else is new, huh? I'm not the greatest of communicators, but I can tell you that simple to the point expressions of love, you don't have to be a great communicator to do. And man, it feels good to be a recipient of that. Take the time, make it personal. Remember back in the day, I think AT&T, reach out and touch someone. So my suggestion is reach out and touch somebody with your love. I hope everybody's doing well and enjoying this festive season. And you are surrounded by love and family and joy. Not like the superficial happiness, but joy. The divine joy that comes from love, the love of God. So this is going to be a short podcast because I am busy transitioning, but I didn't want to let disruptions not, I didn't want them to disrupt any of my podcasts. So I hope you guys are enjoying this season. Go hug the person you love. Go tell them. Go show them. And I think about you guys all the time. And I think the next time the podcast will be scheduled or I'm recording another one will be almost near New Year's or maybe even past that. So I guess I'll figure it out. So go and enjoy your day and help somebody that you love and care about enjoy theirs too. Show them, tell them. Don't wait. Okay. And I'll talk to you guys in 2 weeks. Have a blessed day. Bye.
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2: 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The purpose and character of the use, including whether such use is of commercial nature or is for non-profit educational purposes. 2. The nature of the copyrighted work. 3. The amount and substantiality of the portion used in relation to the copyrighted work as a whole. 4. The effect of the use upon the potential market for or value of the copyrighted work.
3: Hello and welcome again to Oscar Mike Radio. My name is Travis, Marine Corps veteran and your host. Oscar Mike Radio is part of Sinister Ones Productions. 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I want to thank my sponsors, Joyce Asak of Asak Real Estate, Echo 6 Ranch Designs, thank you very much, and my supporters, Kason Shaving Company, Exceptional Parent Magazine, and Fight Camp, be your strongest combination. We're counting down to 500. It's a really fast time and just an exciting time as things change every week. I have a great guest. We actually have a lot in common, even though he is Army and I'm Marine Corps. I want to welcome my next guest, Joseph Urich, Army veteran, host of the Sober Vet podcast, to Oscar Mike Radio. Joe, how are you doing today?
4: I'm doing fantastic, Travis. Thank you for having me. It's an honor.
3: Absolutely, absolutely. Very interested in your story and your current outreach and your military story. And let's start there. You know, we're kind of similar in a way, kind of cousins, if you will.
4: ADA so, represent.
3: Yeah. So tell us about your Army time and how that all worked out.
4: Okay. So my senior year, I was class of 2000. I literally had no direction. I was a class clown. I viewed every classroom as my audience. I had my own desk in the in-school suspension room. I was on academic probation for my senior prom. I had to sign a document before walking the stage of graduation. Like, I was that level class clown. And halfway through my senior year, my best friend came up to me and was like, dude, what are we doing when we graduate? And I was like, oh, I was only worried about today. And he was like, I was talking to an Army recruiter. We could join in something called the Buddy Program and the delayed entry program. So we could sign up now, but not leave until after we graduate. So I was like, all right, dude, I got your back. Let's do it. So we signed up in December of our senior year in the delayed entry program. Weren't set to leave till like August 17th after we graduated. Well, 2 weeks before we go to leave, my buddy calls and says, dude, I'm not going. I'm like, what? What do you mean you're not going? Like, this is your idea. And yeah, he got a lawyer. He backed out. And for whatever reason, he didn't go in. So I was like, all right, I guess I'm doing this solo. So I did basic at Fort Sill, Lawton, Oklahoma. And then I did my AIT at Fort Bliss in El Paso, Texas. And that's where I learned to work with the Patriot Missile System in the Air Defense Artillery. And that's where you and I are common, because you were with the Hawk just before.
3: Yeah,
4: the Patriot,
3: yeah.
4: Right?
3: Yeah, right. It is really interesting. They had Patriot batteries there when I was in right before you, 95 and 99. So Patriot was really rolling online. But if you're in air defense, you go to Fort Bliss.
4: Yep, absolutely. Yeah. And to meet another air defender is super rare. I consider us the redheaded stepchild of the Army. So it's an honor to meet another air defender.
3: So let's talk about that for a second, because people don't believe me. I'm like, you know, in the Marine Corps, we weren't liked by air wing or infantry. Nobody liked us for a lot of reasons, Joe. The first is we weren't, the grunts didn't consider us hard enough to be infantry. And the air wingers thought that we were crazy. Plus, we practiced shooting their guys down. So we had a problem there. And then I was told one time, you know, straight to my face, that this staff NCO always thought that air defenders were too chicken to be in the front lines or with, you know, a forward unit. And I'm like, well, you know, you look at Ukraine now, without us, air defense, it would have been a very different story. We served a function. And I was going to ask you, did you ever hear the story? They brought in some Kuwaiti hawkers, or I think they were Kuwaitis. And they told us what Saddam Hussein did to the Hawk batteries when he rolled into Kuwait. Well, they brought in a group of Kuwaiti air defenders, and they told us that, you know, he sent everything he had at where they knew the batteries were to run them out of missiles. And when they ran them out of missiles, the Republican Guard came through and cut their heads off because, you know, they had exacted a toll. So. Wow. I just never really subscribed to the notion that we're just in the rear with the gear doing nothing. Like, Yeah, your enemy's 500 yards away. Our enemy is, what, 20, 40, 60 miles away, and we got seconds to react, right? Isn't that what you were taught?
4: Absolutely, yeah. And if for some reason, if the missile didn't connect, then that missile could have taken out our whole AO. So, I mean, there's always a fear when you have that Scud launch and you're putting a lot of faith in that 18-foot-long missile.
3: And what's that like? Now, people don't believe me. What's that like being behind the scope and you're trying to track that Scud or that aircraft down, Joe?
4: So that would be a 14 Echo. I was actually a 14 Tango. So I was a launcher dog. So I was part of the crew that made sure we in place set up the launchers and that they were ready to go. I actually didn't work in the engagement control center. Those are the guys that were looking at the radar. But I can tell you this. Whenever we did have one go off, is this a censored?
3: Kind of, yeah.
4: Okay. So I liken it to when a Patriot missile goes off and you're within 100 yards of it. Talk about a freedom boner, because you can feel that missile reverberate through your whole body. And it is just like the coolest thing to watch it just take off and then whatever direction it's going in. And yeah, it's very cool. It's very powerful, very long range. And I mean, I would say they're pretty accurate for the most part.
3: Well, that's the thing, right? People are like, I was supply or mortar T or I was a 240 gunner. And I'm like, well, I'm a hawker. We fired a missile as long as your car at a target. And
4: right.
3: To your point, man, there was nothing like seeing the Hawk missile take off. You heard the boom, which means that it had broken the sound barrier, and you realize that you put that thing together.
4: Right. Yeah.
3: Oh, it was awesome.
4: That's amazing. Absolutely.
3: And the Hawk battery, you were taught how to use the radars, and we got van time. But everybody started off in launchers, and then you got moved to the acquisition radar, then the tracking radar, and then the van. But they would roll you in and out. And on a field op, they would have you come in and do, scope time so you would at least get your skills worked up and, stay with it. And, if we got a kill on a friendly, simulated course, the lieutenant was pretty happy. But it's a very different MOS, a very different crew that does it, right?
4: It is. Yeah, absolutely. And again, with Patriot, there's people that specifically just work with the launchers, make sure they're up and running. And then there's people in the ECS. And I don't know if you had it. We had a big four. We had the engagement control system, the antenna mass group, the generator truck, the EMG. And then there was the actual radar. So there was an MOS specific to each of those big four. And then we were in charge of everything downrange, just making sure the launchers were hooked up right, running and capable. Yep.
3: No, so in LAM, Light Anti-Aircraft Missile Battalion, you got to do it all. You might not be working on everything at the same time, but you were taught, launchers, the acquisition radar, the tracking radar, and the van. But when we went out to the field, you might be assigned to the acquisition radar, and that's all you worked on during that time. But you knew how to in place and march order a launcher system, drive the loader. And that's the other thing. You guys drove trucks with the missiles already on them.
4: Yes, we did. Yeah. And they were super long because first we were driving the HEMT, which everything in the Army is an acronym. It was a heavy expanded mobility tactical truck. And then the launcher itself was probably like a little longer than like an 18 wheeler. So yeah, doing the driver's training for that was definitely fun. And driving that in country was definitely interesting. But yeah, that was pretty cool to be able to drive them around.
3: What was the night drives like?
4: Pretty wild, because we would be in the blackouts, and so you would only have like the little marker lights on. And yeah, those were definitely interesting, because your co-pilot is trying to read the map and like telling you where to go, because all you see is sand and sand burns. Like, you have no idea where you are. And yeah, there's definitely some interesting times.
3: You can get lost easy, man. You can get
4: way
3: lost
4: easily. Absolutely.
3: People don't believe me.
4: Nah. But what was that? There was a GPS thing. It was like the size of a brick and it had an antenna that flipped up. I forget what that was called, but one of my NCOs taught me how to read that to a T, so I can grid mark exactly where we were on the map while using that. So if we were lost, we would just pull over, get our coordinates on there, and I knew exactly how we could get back.
3: They didn't have them out when I was in. They were just putting those in the Marine Corps. I know what you're talking about, though. It's not like a GPS, but it's like a huge walkie-talkie.
4: Right.
3: Not like a it was fitting like a camelback. And they would take it out and get you your 10-digit grid coordinate.
4: Right, exactly.
3: Yep. Right there, and align it to the map. it was crazy. I guess lieutenants don't get lost anymore. I don't know. But you do this MOS, and you got to admit, I mean, when you get out, like, not everybody in the Army, nobody in the military knows what you do. What was that like?
4: That was interesting because when it comes to that civilian transformation, the only thing that really coincided with what we did was a truck driver because we drove these big vehicles, and that was it because there was no real missiles in the civilian world. And when you tell people about air defense artillery, like, you don't know how they're going to take it. They're like, what does that mean? Like, you blow stuff up. Like, there's just so many variables of what it is. And again, I liken it's such a small part of the Army that people are like, Army, I figured that'd be Air Force or something else. Like, people just don't know how to take it when you say air defense artillery. And then sometimes when you say Patriot missile, they're like, oh, I remember seeing that on the news, and other people don't know what it means. And actually, that's an acronym too. That was Phased Array Tracking Radar Interceptor on Target. Now, the fact that I remember these acronyms, dude, I got out in 04.
3: You don't
4: So,
3: forget.
4: no, it's like riding a bike, it just stays with you.
3: Like Hawk stands for homing all the way killer, the QARS, continuous wave acquisition and radar. It's
4: There you
3: amazing. I
4: go.
3: forget what I had for breakfast 2 weeks ago, but I can
4: Right.
3: remember every one of these things. It's crazy. And
4: I have
3: that's
4: a
3: the
4: quick
3: thing.
4: question for you.
3: Yeah.
4: Do you remember what a OE-254 is?
3: No, I don't.
4: Did you work with them? So they were these antennas that had like these tent poles, and then up top they had these like X wires with these little balls on the end. And that was one thing we were playing bingo, and someone was like said something similar. I was like, that reminds me of the OE-254. Like, it's just random military lingo that pops in my brain just at the weirdest times.
3: And just last thing, I mean, you all had to drive generator trucks out there too.
4: Yep.
3: We always thought the vehicles had generators on them just to solve power. So you had Jenny's.
4: So there is a generator on the launcher itself, but
3: Yeah.
4: with the big four up top, there was a truck specifically with like four generators on it,
3: Yes.
4: and that ran the radar, the ECS, and the antenna match group. And then we had a fueler who was on like 24/7, and at like every 6 hours or whatever, he would fill everything up. He was this rotation, and yeah, he was cool.
3: I mean, I don't know how you did it in the Army, but they didn't really mess with the generator guys that much for our battery. They had the PT and all that stuff, but they didn't get to do all the crazy stuff because when we got to our position, the lieutenant wanted power like now.
4: Yes, yeah, they're super important. But I mean, where I was, we were all treated the same. We were all in the same battalion. We all did the same. Monday, Wednesday, and Friday were run days. Tuesdays, Thursdays were muscle failure. Like, yeah, we all pretty much did the same. And that's why we became such a family. And to kind of transition into the alcohol thing is,
3: Yeah.
4: where I was stationed at Fort Bliss, back when I was in, the drinking age on post was only 18 because we literally were miles away from Juarez, Mexico, where you only had to be 18 to drink. Now, granted, on the weekends in between pay periods, me and my boys, we would still go to Juarez. We called it J-Town because it was super cheap down there. You pay a quarter to cross the Rio Grande, and then we would go to a bar called the Tequila Derby. It was $10 to get in, drink and drown. So if you show up at 8 p.m. on $10, you're drinking till 2 a.m. till they kick you out. So, like, yeah, we would have fun out there. So I say that to say this: the Air Defense Artillery, the ADA, we dubbed ourselves Alcoholics Defending America because of the alcohol consumption we did and keeping in tradition with the ADA. Because again, we could go down to the Class 6 as an 18-year-old and buy 240s and a bottle of liquor, and no one looked twice.
3: So, wait a minute, because when I was there at Fort Bliss, there's a lot of things going on, but the Marine Corps banned us from going to Juarez. And it was our understanding the Army didn't want their soldiers going down there either, but not that,
4: Correct.
3: but you all did anyway. But because it was
4: Yes.
3: dangerous, we were told, don't go to Juarez.
4: Dude, it was super dangerous. And now that I look back on it, we were so young and dumb. Because, like, if you watch a movie like Sicario, it was around that time and there was so much drug wars and stuff. But now, granted, we would go down at least 8 to 10 deep. Like, we knew it was dangerous. But one thing that was pretty wild is, like, number one, we stuck out like a sore thumb because we were a mix. When I was in, I was like, white people were kind of minorities. So there was white, black, Hispanic, Asian. So we would always go down with a mix of people, but at least those white guys, you could see the high and tight, you could see the tan line. Like, we just stood out like a sore thumb. So at the end of the night, 2 a.m., when we're walking back stateside, there would be these local cops walking from the bridge into Juarez, and they would look for groups like us, and they literally would just grab one of us and just keep walking that way. And we would be like, "Whoa, whoa, whoa, what are you doing?" And they'd be like, "Dinero, dinero." And we're like, at the end of the night, we're broke. So we're like bringing out ones, and they're like, no. They're like, "What kind of watch is that?" And there's one night my buddy was wearing a Movado, which was like a $1,000 watch. And this cop was like, "That's a nice watch." And he's like, no. And he's like, "You want your buddy?" And we're like, took his watch off, gave it to him. And the thing is, we couldn't come back and tell our NCOs because we weren't allowed to be in there anyway. So yeah, it was crazy.
3: Man, I tell you, I mean, in Yuma, so I got stationed in Yuma after Fort Bliss, and we were, I mean, the federales were no joke. Like, people complain about American cops. I'm like, you don't know what scary is until a federale pulls up to you and says just what you just said. And you realize he knows that you didn't tell your NCOs where you were. He can throw you in jail
4: Absolutely.
3: right now.
4: And good luck getting out of that. Like, ooh, that's scary as hell.
3: So you, and it's funny, you know, a lot of your outreach now and your transition story now involves alcohol. Was the military where it really set in that you really liked drinking? Because I had several Marines that on the weekend they'd go get 230 packs, and between Friday night to Sunday afternoon they would go through 230 packs no problem. And you know, later they started having issues. Is this where it started becoming part of your life?
4: It was 100% part of our fabric. Like the parties we would have in the barracks were crazy. Like on any given Tuesday, we would walk down to the Class Six. You could buy my favorite 40 at the time was called King Cobra because they had the wide mouths and they were only $1.25 each. So you go down, you get two or four King Cobras. We would come back to the barracks, have our buddy duct tape them to each hand. It was called Edward 40 Hands, and we would just drink as fast as you can because once you start drinking, you're getting ready to break the seal. Like you can't unzip your pants until you're done at least one of them. And then you would smash it, pull your hand off the duct tape, and then like go relieve yourself. But yeah, like that was just on a Tuesday. On the weekends, it got to the point where we would get drunk twice in a day because our weekends were so short. We would wake up early on a Saturday morning, start boozing, be drunk by like 12, 1 o'clock, pass out, wake up around 6 or 7 o'clock. Get dressed for the club, go out clubbing in El Paso, and then get drunk all over again. And again, back then we were like alcohol is defending America. Like we made a joke of it, but I mean, it was the part of a huge problem that I didn't realize at the time because when you're in it, everyone else is doing it, so it seems very normal. When I knew it was a problem is when I got out, because when I first got out, I lived with my parents for a couple months. Before I found an apartment. And literally the first weekend, my stepmom was like, "Joe, you are drinking way too much." And I wasn't even like drinking to get drunk. I was just like what I thought casual drinking. But no, it like scared the crap out of her immediately. So of course, in my alcoholic mind, I was like, "I gotta get out of here." So she's not watching me anymore. So that like motivated me to get an apartment, which is such like that was bad too, because then when I was on my own alone in an apartment, no one was there to tell me what not to drink, and it quickly got out of control. Because again, when you're in, it was normal. We would like my room was the hangout room. We would play cards, be drinking, part like it was just a part of the culture. You know, when something good happened, we'd celebrate with alcohol. When something bad happened, we would drink it off, and yeah, it was just embedded in us.
3: Well, I just I don't drink. It's not that I've never drank in my life. You know, I've never gotten into that aspect of what I did. So I went in the Corps, and you know, I watched so many guys torpedo their careers and their lives, man, because they drank, and it just kind of, you know, reinforced it for me. Or, you know, you got, you know, Lance Corporal Schmuckatelli, you know, just had a really good whatever, to your point, celebrating, you know, go out, have a few too many and get popped by the cops or the MPs, and his career is over, man. It just really hurt. And then, you know, one thing that came to mind is, you know, we buried a Marine who was a designated driver, you know, got in a car and ran it off the road into a canal. And, you know,
4: Jeez.
3: it's just something else. But, you know, I try to tell them, you know, these guys that look, try to avoid that stuff because the consequences are real. It sounds like, though, that your consequences set in after you got out. So you're getting out, you're trying to change gears, and you're drinking all the time. How did this start really affecting your life, Joe?
4: So I was what you would call a very high-functioning alcoholic. I always made sure that my drinking didn't affect my work performance. My apartment was always clean. I was always well-kept. Like, I maintained a standard, but my drinking, like, I would get as close to, like, going overboard as I could. And then over time, your tolerance just gets higher. And now alcohol is part of, you still drink when you're happy, drink when you're sad. I got to the point where it was a finish line for me. So like a rough week at work, I'm like, Friday, I get to drink, you know, like I always use it as a goal or something. I knew like, man, if I'm having a bad day, at least tonight when I get off, I can stop by the liquor store, get some Southern Comfort. Like to me, it was always there as a band-aid, a goal. Like I used it in a very bad way. And then I actually ended up meeting my wife at a bar, and through early in our relationship, I drank. And that got to a point finally after, I think we were married like 8 or 9 years or a little more than 10 years. And she was just like, Joe, you're drinking way too much. You're starting to slur your words in front of the kids. We got to put this under control. So then I agreed with her that I would limit my alcohol intake to 3 beers, because now at this point I was drinking these double IPAs, which are like 9% alcohol volume. So yeah, I would limit it to 3 beers in front of her. But what she didn't know is I would have hidden stashes of a little bottle of Southern Comfort. So even though she sees me drinking 3 beers, I'm sneaking off and doing shots. And like, that's when I knew it was out of control. Cause like as a grown man and a head of a household, you shouldn't have to sneak around to do anything, you know, like I just inherently knew it was bad, but the addiction in me, like I was like, 3 beers isn't enough, you know, like I needed to get that buzz and maintain it. It was rough. And then luckily it got to the point where my wife was like, you know what? We've tried to fix this for too long. It's not being fixed. It's either us or the kids. It's either you're drinking or us. And I'm like, what? Like that literally scared me straight, because I'm a child of divorce. And I told my wife when we got married, like, we're going to work out whatever problems we have. We're not getting a divorce. And when this woman who I pursued, I fell in love with, I had kids with, was willing to leave me because of this choice I was making to put this liquid in my body, that was the final thing that just scared me straight. And I literally quit cold turkey that day. It was the hardest thing I've ever done, because like when I first quit drinking, my confidence was stripped. I felt like I was living in the Matrix. It was like a different world. I didn't have the armor that I turned alcohol into for me. So it literally took me about a year of being sober to start to gain my confidence back and kind of see who I was again. But now I'm a little over 3 years sober. I'm never drinking again. I couldn't be happier. Like sobriety is by far the hardest, but the greatest decision I've ever made in my life.
3: Well, and you go through your website and you see your backstory on your website, the Sober Vet Podcast, and it kind of tells that chronology of where you came from to where you are now. I have to ask, because you know I have seen people deal with addiction before, whether it's alcohol or substance abuse, and you know they have several different ways they meet this challenge daily. When did it start becoming a pattern that you were able to stay sober daily?
4: But like I said, I did it cold turkey, not by choice, by being threatened by my wife. But it took a couple months to be comfortable with not drinking daily. I highly recommend, number one, to get a support system, because nobody can do this themselves. Like it's way too hard. And another thing that helped me was just compartmentalizing things, is where like, if I really wanted a beer, my therapist was like, listen, just tell yourself you'll get that beer tomorrow. Just make it to your pillow tonight. That's your only goal, to make it to your pillow. And as long as you're going to bed sober, you'll have that beer tomorrow. Now, granted, tomorrow never comes, but it kind of still dangles that carrot without being like so overwhelmed by sobriety. Because another thing was when my wife and I had this like ultimatum, I told her, all right, I'll quit for 6 months and then we'll reassess. That also made it a little easier because in the back of my mind, I'm like, I'm not done forever. This is a 6 month thing, and then let's kind of see what happens after 6 months. So that made it easier too, because just think of how overwhelming it would be if you're like, I can never do this the rest of my existence. Like, that's a little like too much to deal with. So if you kind of bring it into manageable steps and work your way up to never drinking again, that at least for me seemed to be a little better. Luckily, I had the 100% support of my wife. She wasn't a big drinker to begin with, but she told me, she was like, listen, I won't drink. In the beginning, I wasn't comfortable going to certain like family member functions because before I would be getting drunk with them and like I'm just not ready to be around those people yet. She respected that. Yeah, it's so interesting too because when I first quit, a couple things that I didn't expect happened. Number one, my emotions were just crazy because before I was just masking and pushing down. Now I'm feeling and going through these emotions. And as a man, it's very uncomfortable because like now we're watching a Disney movie and my son will look over and be like, is dad crying? And I'm like bawling my eyes out. And they're like, oh my God, dad never cries. Like, what is happening? And I'm like, what's going on? Like, yeah, the emotions were just crazy, which they've calmed down since, but it's very bizarre to be able to feel everything and work your way through it instead of just to mask it, numb it, and push it down, which that was my MO before, you know?
3: So you've been sober for 3 years, and every day is a victory, right? That's the thing that I've seen with people who have, dealt with their addiction. They realize it's a daily victory. When did this idea start to come along that, you know what, I want to make this podcast and tell the story of my addiction? The reason I'm kind of really interested in this is I teach podcasting,
4: I do, okay.
3: and the one thing that I try to really emphasize with people is, don't just create a podcast, create a podcast. Okay, you have a story, but that's not the reason. What's your purpose? And it's really interesting. And I didn't know you. I haven't really learned a whole lot about you in terms of who Joe is. I don't, like I said, we don't work together. We don't, stay in the same house, nothing like that, right? But it seems like that you had a real defined purpose for the Sober Vet podcast. Where did that come from, Joe?
4: Absolutely. That's a great question. So when I first became sober, you realize that there is a lot of time to fill space with because before when you're drinking, that would eat up hours of your day, blah, blah, blah. So what I tried to do in the beginning was I wanted to create a weekly celebration of sobriety. So I decided to kind of punish myself in a way. Every Saturday morning when my schedule allows it, I do a ruck march. I have a rucksack. It's like 50 pounds. There's some woods near me that has like a nice 5.2 mile trail. It's like a medium trail. So I figured, what would I never want to do while drinking? Well, wake up hungover on a Saturday morning and put a ruck on my back and get lost in the woods. So I figured by having this as a celebration of sobriety, it will motivate me to not drink because I would never want to do that after a night of drinking. So I started these ruck marches and generally, prior to this, I would take walks in the woods. I'm a business owner. I own a junk removal company. And prior to this, I would take walks in the woods to get inspiration for business ideas, videos, just ways to advertise, thinking outside the box. So I figured now that I'm sober and I'm doing these ruck marches, I should just have all these ideas flowing and like I'm just going to be on top of the world. Like I was so excited about it. Well, literally, like 8 to 10 months go by and I'm doing these ruck marches. And it's just silence. It's just me, the woods. And I'm like, why is nothing like inspiring me to do something? So this one ruck march, I kind of challenged God. I was getting frustrated. I'm like, God, like here I am. I'm more than able. I'm finally sober. Why aren't you using me? Like, use me as a conduit. Let me do something. Here I am, I'm able. Like, send me, you know, like why is there like radio silence right now? And like I said, I pretty much called him out because I did need a purpose. Like I felt empty. I still wasn't 100% confident yet. I wasn't the me you see today. And like I screamed out to God. I'm literally talking at a high voice to him on this march. And Like less than a minute later, I turned this one corner that I have probably 100 times before, and in my head, clear as day, I heard this sober vet, and I'm like, this sober vet, like what is that? So then my gears start turning. I'm like, this sober vet, is that like a podcast? Are you telling me that you want me to share this story? And then so I like again the rest of that March, I'm like just brainstorming, like I'm on fire right now. I'm like, I've never heard the conversation of normalizing sobriety with veterans. So if I could bring that to the world, and if this podcast is the vehicle to do that, God, yes, use me in that capacity. Like, this is amazing. So when I get home, I'm like 100 miles a minute. I'm like, hey, hon, God talked to me, this over that, blah, blah, blah. And she's like, whoa, whoa, whoa, whoa, relax. Like, that's a cool idea and all, but like, no offense, but who are you? You're just one person that's now sober. She's like, you need someone with credentials to kind of back the mission that you're doing. And I'm like, oh, snap. I'm like, you're right. So we agreed that I should find a therapist. And I'm like, but they have to be a veteran because this is geared towards vets. She's like, okay. So I thought I had a big network. Literally for like 3 months, I reached out to anyone I knew, reached out on Facebook, IG, LinkedIn. And apparently I know a million therapists and a million veterans. I didn't know one veteran therapist. So then I'm like getting down on myself. I'm praying. I'm like, God, like you gave me this amazing idea. I'm fumbling already before we're even getting our feet on the ground. Like I just need to find the perfect vet who's also a therapist. But then I'm scrolling through my phone, and on IG I see Dr. Thomas, who was I knew as Sergeant Thomas. She was our supply sergeant when we deployed for Iraqi Freedom, Enduring Freedom. She had posted something about Evolve Therapy, and I'm like, wait a minute, Sergeant T's a therapist? Now, I haven't talked to or seen Dr. T since 2004. So I messaged her on IG. I was like, hey, Dr. T, it's York. Can you give me a call at this number? I have something I want to run by you. So she called me right away, and we kind of caught up, and she's like, so what's going on? And I'm like, I have this crazy idea. I told her the idea, and she was like, that's actually really cool. She was like, I'm in. So I'm like, yes, I finally have my co-host. So then in November, we started, and I figured, how can I expect to have other veterans on and tell their sobriety story and be vulnerable without me doing it first? So I figured I had to lead by example. So story, episode one is my story, and then and the introduction of Dr. T, and then episode two, and moving forward, we have other veterans come in telling their sobriety journeys, and then Dr. T and I kind of chime in when necessary, but it's really that veteran story. So like we, a lot of like when I told my friends I was starting a podcast, they're like, word of advice, shut up. And I'm like, what do you mean? They're like, so many podcasters talk the whole time. They overtalk their guests. It's like, why do you even have guests on if all we hear is you? I'm like, yeah, I agree with that. So like, we literally just let our guests shine, and then we just kind of chime in like it's a conversation between friends. And it's been an amazing journey.
3: You're so right that that's a problem a lot of podcasters do, whether they're advanced or even beginning, is letting the guest or topic shine for you. I just want to go back a little bit. You mentioned God and your faith, and I want to give glory and credit where it's due. How central is God to your daily victory over sobriety, Joe?
4: I'll put it like this. Every morning I wake up, the first thing I do is thank God for waking up sober, because that has literally saved my life. And without God and without my wife, there's no way I could have made it through sobriety, because we do go to church as often as we can. I've been a believer, Christian, like my whole life. And I knew when it came to something as difficult as getting sober, I had to be able to lean on a power bigger than me. And yeah, I leaned on God very heavy, and he never disappoints. He's always there when he needs to be there. He knows what trials and tribulations you need to go to as long as you seek him out. And yeah, I've just been so blessed. And then again, the fact that not only did he get me through sobriety, and he helps me with that daily, but he planted this seed of this sober vet. Like it 100% was not my idea. I needed to be a conduit for his word, and he whoop, just plopped that down. And the fact that like this is why I know this is going to be successful, because again, we started in November. We've released 2 episodes a month. 2 Mondays ago, we just released episode 17. I'm booked out There's 25 episodes per season. I'm booked out till season 2, episode 6. Like that's just, it's a total
3: Congratulations.
4: blessing. Thank you. Yeah, but
3: Congratulations.
4: that tells me there's a need for what we're doing.
3: Well, there is a need. Again, you and I have both seen where, outside the military, alcoholism has a negative impact on people. And I'm sure, just like I did, you've seen people in the military make mistakes due to alcoholism, and it just ends their whole career early. And not to mention the generational trauma and trying to raise a family with it. So, it sounds like, and from what I got from your website, and then I'll have that link in the Oscar Mike Radio show post, you're doing the Lord's work, Joe. It's not an understatement.
4: Absolutely. Yeah, no, it's definitely an honor. And it's crazy too, because so my producer, we film all these and record them at a place called the Candy Factory in Lancaster. Because even in the beginning, I wanted to do this the right way from the beginning. So I was like, I'm gonna have a production company do it. Like I don't want to present this to the world and it's like me with shoddy equipment and you could hear echoing and stuff. So I was like, I'm gonna do this the right way from the beginning. And it never ceases to amaze my producer. He's a civilian, but after each episode, he's like, you didn't know that guy? And I'm like, nah, I just met him like on this podcast. He's like, you guys talk like you've known each other forever. And I'm like, even though I didn't know him, we're all vets. Like we all are from the same alma mater. We all wrote that check that could be cashed up to our lives. Like we have this mutual respect and we're quick to make fun of each other, but there's still that mutual respect that we all served. And we know that life. And like, I just think there's an immediate trust between veterans because we've all been there, you know? So, like, that's a blessing in itself. Cause, yeah, some of these episodes, dude, I'm just blown away by the story, blown away by this person. And I'm just blessed to be a part of it. And it actually brings me up to another thing. So, if you can see our logo behind us, I have people all the time, they're like, isn't this your show? Like, why aren't you the logo? And I'm like, listen, this is not the Joe York show.

0: awareness and to normalize sobriety with veterans, because that is a conversation that I've never heard. So I figure I might as well be the one to bring it to the world.
1: What's it like when you talk to one of these veterans who've had the same but different challenges and struggles you've had, and you hear about how they've changed their life? What's that do to you as you're talking with them, Joe?
0: It fuels my motivation to stay sober at an astronomical level. Like it reinforces everything that I'm feeling today. And sometimes hearing these, because no one's rock bottom is the same, and somebody's story is a rock bottom. I'm just like, wow, I'm so glad I didn't get that deep into it.
1: Yeah.
0: But there's one underlying common denominator is, on this side of sobriety, dude, everyone is so happy. They don't care about telling their story because that's the old them, and they know that that story they're telling could affect someone who's listening today,
1: Right,
0: who's kind
1: right.
0: of like, I don't know if I want to give it up or not. But if they could relate to that story and they're like, holy crap, like that is me now. Like this is not good, you know? And then they could use the tools that that person used to get and remain sober. And just to be able to be a ray of light for those still in the dark and to be able to spread this mission, it really is such a blessing. And again, it motivates me to stay sober, because could you imagine if like any of my guests heard like, wait, what? Joe from this sober vet fell off the wagon? Like what would that do to these people who
1: Yeah.
0: I'm trying to build up, you know? So I will never relapse because there's too much at stake, you know? Like, yeah. But to answer the question shorthand, it literally motivates me to continue my sobriety journey.
1: You've talked about your wife very warmly over the course of our conversation. What's the relationship like now that she's seen you, come out, get yourself sober, and then start helping other people?
0: So I'll tell you this, in the beginning, she honestly thought I was going to pick drinking. She was like, I didn't think you were going to pick us. Like I was so scared to have this conversation, but enough was enough. And the fact that I did pick her, I put in the work, and she's ridden with me through this whole journey. She has completely been my rock. I didn't even think this was possible, but I'm more in love with her now than I was the day we got married, because what she's done to support me through this journey, how she just has unapologetically been there for me. She doesn't hold anything I did while drinking over my head. She sees that I'm working at this. She sees that I'm sober. She sees now my relationship with my children was never bad, but it's just so much better now. And I think that's because they can trust me. I remember our conversations, and I'm just overall more present. And by her seeing a better partner in me, a better father in me, a better provider in me, and just someone that she can now trust, because when you're drinking, you lie about everything.
1: Right,
0: So now
1: right.
0: that I'm sober, I'm none to lie about. So she knows I'm trustworthy. If I say I'm gonna be here at a certain time, I'm gonna be there. I'm not gonna be buzzed or drunk. I will show up. I will be present. And like I said, we're more in love now than we ever have, which I didn't even think was possible.
1: Oh, that's awesome. That's awesome. What is next for the Sober Vet podcast, yourself, and where you think this whole journey is going?
0: So next is awareness. Right now I'm climbing the mountain of not many people know about us. And the more people that are aware of our mission, ultimately the ripple effect, like the more I thought about what we're doing and why we're here, is it all comes down to sobriety with the veterans and the stigma of the 22 a day or whatever the accurate number is of veteran suicides, because an alarming amount of those people, like over 90%, have some sort of substance in them when they're making this heinous decision. So if we can reach the masses, if we can normalize sobriety with veterans, a ripple effect of that should be that veteran suicide rate should go down. So that is the ultimate goal, is to get that number down. And it's just through inspiration. It's through hearing other vets that have been through it. And again, we've had male, we've had female, we've had almost every branch on so far. So like it affects all of us. So
1: Yeah.
0: we could collectively normalize sobriety with the veterans, that would be huge. And even on a bigger level, like once America's tuned in and is really going with this, there could be a this sober vet Russia, a this sober vet China. It's not just us. This affects all soldiers, all warriors in other capacities. You know, I mean, this could be a global thing in order to

0: normalize sobriety with
1: Yeah.
0: any warrior anywhere. And
1: Right
0: again,
1: on.
0: it's such a positive message that
1: Oh.
0: I know at some point it's going to take off. Like, we're still young, but when it takes off, like, I can't wait, because I want this to be my full-time job for me and Dr. T. I want us to release like 6 to 8 episodes a month because we're doing this full time. Like, I just see a lot going on with this, but it's just the right people need to hear us and kind of push us up on that next
1: Yeah.
0: level so even more can hear us. But when that does happen, I'm so ready, I'm so prepared. And trust me, my wife and my kids will definitely keep me humble, so my head won't be getting any bigger than it is right now.
1: I just love stories like this because they are inspirational, because it is the comeback story, and there's a vein of love flowing through, or a river of love flowing through the story with what your wife did for you with some tough love and then hanging in there. You don't see that a lot anymore. As you go through this and people find you, what do you want them to get out of your podcast when they listen to it, Joe?
0: A few things. I want them to, number one, realize, because a lot of civilians listen to our podcast and a lot of military wives listen, because they're the ones dealing with what's going on with these addicts. And that's a whole nother thing. Episode 10, we had my wife on tell my sobriety story through her eyes, which was very difficult because it did not paint me in the best light, but it was actually her idea. She wanted to be a voice for those who are suffering, and that's the spouses, and no one really is an advocate or a voice for them. So I really hope that this empowers them to listen, to maybe talk to their significant other and say, hey, why don't you just listen to this podcast, hear what other people are going through, to show that you can do it yourself. So, like, again, this is just, it's a ray of light for those people still struggling. It's just something that we hope everyone could kind of relate to and understand the trials and tribulations of being a soldier, because a lot of us see things that humans aren't really meant to see. And alcohol is the one thing we're allowed to do to kind of mask that, you know, like,
1: Yeah.
0: it's shunned. You can't do drugs while you're in or anything, and alcohol is just accepted and it's easy. You could get it anywhere, you know, like, so it's just easy to continue down that path. So, like, yeah, I want listeners to understand the struggles of veterans, to understand why this, like, addiction is so high with veterans, and to hear the journey and why we do all this to get sober, and just like the underlying joy we all have on this side of sobriety. And one thing I've said before is, like, I really enjoy meeting, talking to, and getting to know addicts, because when they reach this side of sobriety, they have so much energy and a capacity to serve that most of them are doing really good things, whether it's locally, with their kids, with their community, through pocket, whatever it may be. A lot of these addicts are now, like, using all this extra energy where they would be searching for that high, getting that high, figuring
1: Yeah.
0: out what they would have to sell to have money for that high. Now they're using all that energy for good. And it's such a joy to see, because we all have so much give to give. We all have the heart to serve, because we are military, and that's what we're trained to do, is serve. So now, on in this capacity, it's just a joy to watch addicts who are thriving with sobriety and just all the different ways that they're now giving back. Like, it's just amazing.
1: Last couple of questions. How can people connect with you and find and enjoy and learn from the Sober Vet podcast?
0: Sure. So we are on all major platforms. All you have to do is search This Sober Vet or This Sober Vet Podcast, or you could also go to our website, which is www.thissobervet.com. You can listen to all the episodes there, hear my backstory, Dr. T's backstory. We're on YouTube. We're basically anywhere you can listen to podcasts. And yeah, my challenge to everyone out there is listen to a couple episodes. If you enjoy them, leave us a review, because that way, when people search sobriety shows, the more reviews we have, the higher we get up on that list, the more people we could get to listen. And then hopefully that ripple effect of the veteran suicide going down can happen. So, and that all starts with the listeners. So, and if there's anything you could critique, let me know. Anything I could do better, just let me know. Because again, I'm here as a conduit. I'm here in service. And I just want to get the word out there and normalize sobriety with the veterans.
1: Well, Joe, I just want to thank you for coming on and sharing so openly and candidly with us. This is an issue that's been around since the beginning of time, and I don't think it'll ever truly leave the human condition. But the way you approached it, the love from your wife, the support you got from your family, and your faith in God is now allowing you to get back in a meaningful and substantial way. And I think this is, to me, one of the best parts of podcasting is right here, is hearing this kind of story. So your story has applications in many different groups. I'm glad you're sharing it.
0: Thank you, Travis. Yeah, I appreciate it. And thank you for letting me be on here because now we're hitting a lot of ears that maybe didn't know we existed. So I appreciate the opportunity.
1: Well, there you have it, folks. Again, somebody, joined the military, got into a phase of their life, looked at themselves and got out of this and used a lot of what they learned in the military to do that. And now has a way to give back. And so, I just want to thank Joe for coming on and sharing with us. We'll have everything in the Awesome Mike Radio show post. And thank you so much. And as we say, we are a mission in flight. We'll see you next time.
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0: Good morning. Welcome or welcome back to the Igenix Trend Podcast. Before I start, as usual, I want to give a shout out to MV Radio. Thank you for all that you do. I hope everybody's doing well. So as you can tell, I've yet to figure out a proper transition from thanking MV Radio to my topic. And perhaps, I don't know, it'll always be awkward since each topic is different. But I guess in a way that kind of reflects the Gen X sort of thing, because during the 80s and so on, you know, when we grew up, TV wasn't so well manicured. Like it's so scripted now. Everything is so... either digital, it doesn't have awkward endings, you know, how, and that's why I kind of keep the format the way it is, because it is Gen X. Sometimes I wish I can go back to those days where, you know, it wasn't all HD and you can't see every wrinkle, every hair, every whatever on somebody's face. Anyways, I digress. So today's topic, I think I'm a little bit, off, is because, you know, wow, we are here at the holidays again, right? I knew they were coming up. Technically speaking, all you had to do is look at the calendar, like, oh, it's October, it's November. Oh my God. So, but I'm a little thrown off. I'm still thrown off that we're in the middle of the holiday season. And so, so today's topic is about, let's make it personal. What do you mean by that, man? What I mean is that, yes, the holiday season, you know, from the commercials and all this, maybe where you live is full of decoration, maybe where you live is that has that small town feel where the lights are sparkling, and maybe you have already put up your holiday decorations. You're planning, you're making preparations for all the holiday activities, and you're rushing from store to store, doing whatever you do for the holidays. And looking for that perfect outfit for the gathering, or, you know, finding the perfect food for whatever you're going to do. And that's great. But for some people, the holiday season is different for countless reasons. For veterans, they can have reasons why. Maybe they're lonely. Maybe because of what they went through isolated them from the family. Well, for civilians, maybe it's because something happened during the holiday season, or they're not with family because of certain reasons. It doesn't matter. I can name a million things, and they can all be reasons why someone that we may be walking past, or we personally know, may not experience the holiday seasons as or the season as we do. So that's what I mean by let's make it personal, right? Because we would like to think that, or maybe some people deny it, so that way they don't have to go through the actions of actually reaching out to people. In this holiday season, I urge everyone to reach out to those who they care about, who they love, who you love, right? And tell them. And tell them how much you care about them, how much they mean to you. That's what I mean by making it personal. It wouldn't even matter. Wow, this might be a really short podcast, and that's okay too. go spend it, enjoy the holiday season. But what I mean is that text the person who doesn't want to talk, right? When I say make it personal and reach out to that person, it should also we should also take in consideration who they are. Now, if you have an uncle or an aunt or whoever in your family or friend group who, let's say, do not like talking on the phone, don't call them. Be like, hey, what's going on? Happy holidays. You know, they might not find that too amusing. But, you know, if they're okay with text, great. Send them a text. Make it personal. Don't just send the, you know, the cookie cutter, happy holidays. Actually take the time. It doesn't take long to text, or even make it personal. Send them a personalized text and tell them how much you love them, how much you care. And if it's possible, invite them, include them, you know, or give the option and let them choose. That sometimes is enough to be so heartwarming. And that's what some people need, just a little bit, to know that they're not alone. They haven't been forgotten. And they're still in your thoughts. And it's an open invitation. Sort of, I love the movie, the Scrooge, or however, Christmas Story, not Christmas Story. My goodness, there's so many different ways they've titled it. I just can't remember. But when Scrooge's nephew invites him over for Christmas, you know, even though Scrooge told him no and he would not come, you know, the invitation was open-ended and not. Spoiler alert, Scrooge does finally go to actually accept the invitation and goes to the party. But, you know, invite them. If they choose to come, great. If they don't, great. But nonetheless, at least it's been shown to them that they are welcome, right? Make it personal. Or call the person who finds texts impersonal. Send a card. Do people still do that? Do people still send cards anymore? I know, you know, I think the card thing, I really actually started to hate, not Christmas cards, but these family portraits that people send, you know, mass family portraits to people that really don't have anything personal on it. It's just a picture of the family. That's great for some people. I think they really appreciate it. But I think now it's more digital too. But I'm talking about like the old-fashioned Christmas cards, right? Maybe you don't want to buy a Christmas card because I don't know how much they are now. They're probably astronomical based on everything else. But write a note. Write 2-3 words. I mean, say, hey, whoever you are. I want to wish you happy holidays and to say that I love you and I'm thinking about you. That's it. Drop it off at their mailbox or mail it if you want to. Yeah, stamps are going up too. You know, do whatever it is that you think is within your means and it's also personal. Yeah, let's make it personal, because if we make it personal, that comes from the heart and it's real. Whoever is the recipient of that will feel it. I can guarantee it, because we as humans, I'm not saying we all have BS meters, but we definitely all know when something is genuine. At least I do. Most of the people I do have expressed that. So something that's from love, that's from care, can be felt through words, through a text, through a phone call. And that's heartwarming. And that could be the little bit of light that someone might need during this season to give them hope, to maybe not see this world as cold and as disorienting as it could be for them. And that is my message. There's really not much else to say. But I do know that even maybe as an addition to this, even those who are rushing around, who seem happy, right? Maybe they need a little pick me up too. I'm hungry. Guys, I've been up since 2 this morning. Since 2 something this morning. But just do it for everybody. So mainly on when I wanted to start this is for people, like for us to reach out to people who may find a holiday season challenging for whatever reasons they have. But, you know, this should be for everybody. At least that's what I think. I'm not trying to tell you guys what to do, but I think what a great time, even if it's awkward, right? But the holiday season gives a wide open door for anybody to express, hey, you know, it's holidays. I want to say, you know, but make it personal. Not all of us are great communicators. As you can see, my stomach is growling and I'm tired. What else is new, huh? So, I'm not the greatest of communicators, but I can tell you that simple to the point expressions of love, you don't have to be a great communicator to do. And man, it feels good. It feels good. It feels good to be a recipient of that. Take the time, make it personal. Remember back in the day, I think AT&T reach out and touch someone. So my suggestion is reach out and touch somebody with your love. I hope everybody's doing well and enjoying this festive season. And you are surrounded by love and family and joy. Not like the superficial happiness, but joy. The divine joy that comes from love. The love of God. So this is going to be a short podcast because I am busy transitioning, but I didn't want to let disruptions not, I didn't want them to disrupt any of my podcasts. So I hope you guys are enjoying this season. Go hug the person you love, go tell them, go show them. And I think about you guys all the time. And I think the next time the podcast will be scheduled or I'm recording another one will be almost near New Year's or maybe even past that. So I guess I'll figure that out. So go and enjoy your day and help somebody that you love and care about enjoy theirs too. Show them, tell them. Don't wait. Okay. And, I'll talk to you guys in 2 weeks. Have a blessed day. Bye.
1: Ladies and gentlemen, thank you for tuning in to Military Broadcast Radio. As we wrap up today's show, we want to remind you that the podcast of today's episode will be available right after we go off the air. So if you missed any part of the show or want to listen again, be sure to check it out. And remember, we're here to support and honor our veterans. Your stories and experiences matter, and we are committed to giving you a platform to share them. That's right. We're here to give our veterans a voice. So don't forget to catch the podcast and stay connected with us. Giving our veterans a voice.

0: Welcome to Hot Takes with the Murph Man. I am the Murph Man. I'm here with my co-host, Connor. Good morning, Connor. How are we doing today?
1: Good. How are we doing today, Murph Man?
0: I am doing great today. How about the fact that I'm doing great? Isn't that like something we don't ever hear anymore?
1: Never hear it anymore. That is brand new almost.
0: It is, right? Just so you guys know, we're wearing our shirts today called Crush Cancer. We wear these in honor of my wife. We lost to breast cancer. But today, specifically, we are wearing it because I had cancer. And I say I had. I don't know if you can see my eyes here. They're a little bruised and whatnot. Turn the camera to me. Mm-hmm. You can see my eyes a little bruised there. Okay. So they actually had to cut out a skin mole, whatever. And they said skin cancer doesn't spread, so it's good. So I just want to let everybody know that's why we're in the Crush Cancer today. Right, Connor?
1: Yep.
0: All right. So before we get into the show, let's make sure everyone knows that they're getting into. I'm the Murph Man, and my views and Connor's are ours alone. We are not experts, and this is an unfiltered show, so some adult language may slip out of our models. And if you're ready for a frank discussion, what do you think, Connor? Are you guys ready?
1: I think so.
0: You think so? All right, so I think it's time to ignite the fuse.

0: Connor, everything okay over there?
1: No.
0: What happened?
1: Streamlabs won't play because of credentials or something.
0: I turn the mics off.
1: Okay. Where?
0: All right. Well,
2: we're muted on StreamYard.
0: Let's look in. All right. How's that? Yeah. But now, okay. So I'll tell you what. Turn on your mic on your screens.
1: Okay. Splitcam's on, StreamYard, and Streamlabs won't work. So.
0: Okay, just hit record on StreamYard. Streamlabs.
1: It's recording.
0: Okay. All right. All right. So let's ignite the fuse.
1: We already did.
0: Right. So today we're talking about procrastination. It's often an emotional issue. All right. It's often a sign of laziness is what most people think, and it's not. It just how to get to work with you to get your brains started and getting things done. All right. The fuse is lit. And we're going to talk about the procrastination. What do I mean by it's not a sign of laziness? What do you think?
1: That's not a sign of laziness? Yeah.
0: Procrastination is putting things off. It's not a sign of laziness, though.
1: How is it not a sign of laziness?
0: Because it's about getting started. That is the hardest thing about procrastination. It's one thing to say, hey, we're going to do this tomorrow or next week or later. Okay?
1: Mm-hmm.
0: But when you have a lot of things to do and you don't know what to start with, that's not laziness. That's just you don't know how to activate yourself. And that's what we're going to talk about today. Do you remember last week we talked about the Pomodoro technique?
1: Yeah.
0: The 15 minutes and five and all that. Basically, that's what it is. Okay. And I'll give you an example, you guys. How long was it? Probably about maybe 3 years ago that I decided to open all the boxes up and sort everything in the house and get rid of stuff, like spring cleaning. And I had all this energy, right? And I put everything in these boxes. And then I was like, I'll do it later. How long were those boxes there? Probably about 2 weeks.
1: In your room? No, more. Like 2 months.
0: I know. I was trying to be nice.
1: I'm like, you had those for so long.
0: Yeah. They were there. They weren't in the way. I wasn't worried about them. I got them organized. I got whatever the anxiety that I had, got it out of my brain. I never worked on the actual boxes until later. Once I got started on that, I started with the simplest box, and then I went to the more complex boxes of stuff that we're going to get rid of. And I know we took a bunch of stuff to Goodwill over the years. You know, we've been cleaning house little by little, right?
1: Yeah, from like the back or from the front to the back, technically.
0: Yeah, well, no, they don't understand what that means. You know, we'll talk more about that, but let's get to the burning question.

0: All right. So it's A, they're lazy. We already said procrastination is not being lazy, right? Mm-hmm. B, they're unmotivated. That's not the case. I was motivated. I just didn't have the way to ignite the fuse, so to speak. Afraid of failure or judgment. Or they're not good at time management. Well, the answer is C, the fear of failure and judgment. Now, what does that mean? Fear of failure and fear of judgment. What do you think?
1: Me personally, I think just not wanting to do something and then seeing on how bad it could get, and you could get embarrassed of how, like, what happened. I can't really word it, but
0: That's fine.
1: Something like that.
0: That's fine. Think about this. There's a thing called fear of failure, where you don't want to start something because you might fail at it.
1: Mm-hmm.
0: There's also fear of success. And it's one of those things where, what if I start something and I get really good at it and then I have to do all this stuff?
1: Mm.
0: So that's the fear of success. And judgment is, people might think that you're not going to do it.
1: Bless you.
0: When you're doing something, you don't want to start something because people might say, oh, look at that. He's not good at this or not good at that. And that's one of those things that you got to think of. Okay. You know, procrastination is not laziness. It's just to activate and get started. That's one of the things we got to learn how to do. You know, it's funny because when you think about it, most people aren't procrastinators. They just don't want to do things. Me, myself, I'm a person of action.
1: You are.
0: If I say I'm going to do something, I usually do it, right? Good example is this podcast. Did you think it would be to the level we are now?
1: No, not at all.
0: And not at all, right? Do you remember the first VX10 that I bought, the little communicator with the one microphone and headphones? Yeah, it wasn't a great set. And then we moved up, and then our friend Letty helped us with the studio. And before you know it, it just kicked off. And we're here now, you know.
1: And we spent so much money on this.
0: Yes.
1: Yeah.
0: You know, it's a lot. I'm not going to lie, you know, but I think we should do today's hot take, Connor. What do you think?
1: That sounds great.

0: That's right, you guys. For years, I just thought I was disorganized and that I was lazy, and that was not the case. Okay. It just I did not have the activator to get started. So let's go over that again. Procrastination, sorry. Stop calling yourself lazy is actively hurting your progress. Today's hot take is procrastination isn't a weakness, it's a signal. We're showing you how to work with your brain, not against it. That's what we're going to be doing today. You know, for years, I just thought I was disorganized, like I said, maybe lazy. And it really affected my conscience, my confidence. You know, when I was younger, if I look back on my life, okay, if I look back on my life and I tell myself, was I a failure growing up? And I'm going to say yes, because I had nowhere near the potential. I mean, I should say I never used the potential I had. Can we agree on that? If I would have been able to get more motivated, maybe, or do different things I should have, before you know it, I would have been able to do much better in school. And I didn't get to do that, did I?
1: Not as much.
0: You know, I didn't have the support from my parents, right? You know, our cousin, the guy who I love to death, he was talking to me one day, and I was like, you know, you were like a mentor to me. I looked up to you. He's like, whoa, whoa, whoa, don't put that pressure on me. I'm like, well, dude, you're one of the reasons I got to where I am now. And he doesn't understand that. You know, he doesn't see it. You know, sometimes it's not just us not wanting to do something, it's sometimes deeper. You know, the moment I realized that procrastination was a lie, it's really about avoiding a feeling, not avoiding a task. Was something that everything changed for me. It was a feeling of control, failure, judgment, success. And I was always afraid to go out and say something. Then I joined the army, and that changed my life. You know, my first job in the army was a draftsman, like an architect. Now, I'm not a good artist. But Connor, you've seen my work, my blueprints, right? On a scale of 1 to 10, 10 being the best you would think I could ever do, and one being the worst, what do you think I was at when you saw those art, those drawings,
1: For someone that
0: schematics?
1: doesn't do blueprints and that's never seen one, I would say you did like an 8 or 9.
0: Yeah, we had the way we did in the army was they had a the way with the blueprint goes over a screen, and then the leg goes underneath it, and you're able to see if your blueprint matches the master one. That's how they grade you, and they mark off all the things you don't have that are matching. And I did pretty good. Like, for example, you know what a compass is, right? The little pencil and thing to make a circle. You put it in and spin it, and it's a
1: Oh, yeah.
0: another compass, like north south. And it's funny because you're not allowed to poke the paper. Okay, so you have to use this compass and spin it, right? And you can't poke the paper. And every time you poke, you can only have like three pokes before they fail you. And then you have to redo those entire projects again.
1: Oh, God.
0: Yeah, so. But the point being is, I did something that I thought would be really cool, be an architect and, you know, go and learn how to do blueprints. And now it's CAD, computer-aided drafting, right? I got into it. I succeeded. I came back here and I never used it in the reserves.
1: Ever.
0: Ever. Well, not ever, because part of my job was to actually make signs, believe it or not. Okay. But we had to write the letters. So there's, I want you to picture this board, probably like 8 feet by 5 feet, huge board. And on there, I had to put down every position in the reserves that we had in the unit. And I had to use a certain lettering. And the way you letter is this Ames lettering kit. And, you know, you actually have to, like, the pen's here and the point's here. And then you scroll on the letter and it writes the letter above it. And that's why the drafting letters are so perfect, because they actually use a certain kit. It's not just handwritten. And, but anyway, I digress. The point of that was I went to the Army and I did something amazing. I really did. And I was like, this was really cool. I can do things. For the first time in my life, I felt I could succeed. And I didn't need anything from anybody, you know. Mm-hmm. Your mom was a big support for me in doing the things I wanted to do. You're a huge support for me. My friends are huge support for me. Some people are haters. Mm-hmm. It is what it is, right? But now I'm not scared to try new things. And you can actually go out and do those things if you just believe in yourself. So doing the task is, you got to say, I can do it. I'll give you an example. Was it Friday? It was yesterday, but Thursday you were sitting here doing your discrete structures. Or was it Friday? Yesterday.
1: Friday. Friday.
0: So much has happened since yesterday. You were like, I can't get this. And you shut the computer. And then you open it again because I was doing something, and because we were working together on a secret project. We're working together on a secret project. And since I was working on something, you're like, oh, I got to be here. You started working again. You're like, oh, I got it. And then you're like, I don't get it. And you closed it. I don't know if you caught yourself doing
1: that. It's because it's like on one section. It's five levels, like five just problems I have to solve. And it's the last one I just keep messing up on.
0: Well, maybe I can try to help you with that. I don't know if I can, but
1: you can.
0: You maybe never know.
1: Once you see the table and then on how it works, then you got it.
0: Yeah, I'm pretty sure.
1: I just want to do it without the table. That's it. I mean,
0: the table's there for a reason.
1: We don't use the table. We can't use the table.
0: You can't use the table. So then, okay.
1: I just use it as a reference.
0: Okay.
1: That's why I have to know it. Yeah.
0: Right. Yeah. Okay. Quick question. Last week I asked you to go ask your teachers about the scientific method. Did you ever go do that?
1: Yes. I asked my discrete structures. That's the only one I talked to.
0: And what did they say?
1: She said it's not used in every class. Not liberal arts, not like reading or writing, only in engineering and science mostly, not in math at all. Anytime there's research, yes. But.
0: So, what are those two words I want you to say?
1: You're wrong. It's not in every subject.
0: What I meant was, I said research. Every class that you do research in is.
1: You said every class, though, because I said math and you said no, it uses scientific method. I'm like, math does not use scientific method.
0: If you're trying to come up with a new theory, it does. But no one's coming up with new theories, but you know what I mean. Anyway.
1: We're in college.
0: Yeah.
1: I'm a freshman. I don't think I'm going to make something new that hasn't already been made.
0: You never know.
1: I'm going to figure out 2 + 2 = 4 and think I win a Nobel Peace Prize.
0: Who do you think you are, Trump? Just make your own peace prize.
1: Oh God. He what?
0: He had FIFA's coming to the World Cup this year in the United States, North America, and they created a prize for him. And before you know it, they gave it to him. And then now the Nobel Peace Prize that he did not win, because he says he's stopped 9 wars here in the world and he deserves the Nobel Peace Prize. The person who actually won the Nobel Peace Prize gave it to him.
1: Okay.
0: And he actually said he's going to take over Greenland because they didn't give him the Peace Prize. Yeah, it's crazy. That's why I said right now. You know.
1: Nah, he's insane.
0: But in some ways he is. I'm not going to lie. I think a little bit, you know.
1: Most ways.
0: Most ways?
1: From what I've been hearing.
0: It's possible. It's possible. So going back to the procrastination and fear.

0: All right, everybody, we had a little bit of technical difficulty. We're still working it out, but I think we're back for the most part. I'm sorry, the power went out and then it reset our wires, our wireless internet, so we couldn't do anything. But we'll be right back after these commercials.
1: It's time for a break. Hot Takes with the Murph Man will return after these messages.
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6: 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Together, we can ensure every veteran finds the support and hope they deserve.

There are three things you must know before you try to fix your productivity. And honestly, I almost didn't share these secrets. We are defusing the emotional time bomb by defining procrastination, emotional regulation, and the Pomodoro technique. Let's lay the coals. Procrastination, the act of delaying or postponing a task. Emotional regulation, the ability to manage emotional experiences, as procrastination is often a form of this. The Pomodoro technique, a time management method using a timer to break down work into intervals separated by short breaks. Now that the coals are laid, Murph Man, let's discuss the foundation.

0: Yeah, we are feeling the heat. Right, Connor?
1: Yeah. I'm gonna just come on.
0: I thought you said you had it fixed.
1: No, I did. I'm just.
0: Are you in StreamYard? No.
1: No, something I'm not in.
0: All right, so let me do this again since I thought you had it. I let you go. Let me let everyone hear this right from the fire.
2: If you're struggling to start, this is why it isn't your fault. The number one lie you've been told is that you need grit, but Mark's story proves you actually need a small step. After his promotion, he was paralyzed by fear until he used the 15-minute rule to build unstoppable momentum. Mark started procrastinating on all his work because he was afraid of failing in his new role and being judged. His mentor told him to start with the smallest possible task for just 15 minutes, which helped him build momentum and overcome his fear. That was a story from the fire. Murph Man, are you feeling the heat?

0: T'as déjà fait perdre, non.
1: En junior.
0: Why aren't you on StreamYard?
1: It's, dude, I've been trying to join and join the
0: I
1: stream
0: said, are
1: team.
0: we good? You said yes.
1: I'm sorry, dude.
2: This one tiny shift in how you view your to-do list will change everything, and it only takes seconds to implement. The heat map shows you how to start small to win big. Identify the real reason you are procrastinating, such as the fear of failure or perfectionism. Break big projects down into smaller tasks and start with the smallest step to make the project feel less daunting. Use the Pomodoro technique to prevent burnout and stay focused. Practice self-compassion. Don't beat yourself up for procrastinating. Be kind to yourself and get back to work. The map is drawn. Back to Murphman for the next segment.
0: So like I was saying, you know, the to-do list will change everything. Now,

0: I will tell you this though, when you really, really look at your life and you say, all of these things are happening, I don't want to do it anymore, and you just take that break, right? You got to go back and do it. One of the things I like to talk about is the white horse. When you tell someone, don't think of it, you can think of anything you want, just don't think of the white horse. Right? Anything in the world, think of anything you want, just don't think of the white horse. And what do? Think of the white horse. Because the more you tell yourself, I don't want to do it, the more daunting it becomes. But I will tell you what, one of the things that we talk about is where you get burned, meaning those are our pitfalls. But we'll talk about that right after we come back from break.
1: When I needed help, I wasn't shamed. I was able to get the mental health treatment that I needed. I felt like that really helped me just get out of my own way and become a successful person, become a happy person. Hi, my name is Jess. I was in the Army from 2012 to 2016, and I was a 74 Delta. I'm an immigrant. I felt really honored to be so blessed with certain opportunities and being able to live in this country. I wanted to give back. My time in the Army was pretty cool. I just wanted to make sure that I could show up, pull my weight, and be a part of the team. I was sexually assaulted when I was in the Army the first year, and that really shook me up because it was from someone else that was in the Army. We wear the same uniform. We're supposed to be on the same team. We're supposed to have each other's back. Like, how could you do that to me? So prior to seeking mental health treatment, I was drinking a lot, you know, reckless behavior or just running from those thoughts, trying to keep myself busy. And I just wouldn't slow down. I couldn't slow down. After service, before I got mental health help, I was just tired. I felt like I could finally breathe, but I also felt like I didn't have enough energy to even take care of myself. I would drink a lot. I would, you know, smoke. I would just do reckless things, and just each of my vices led me down to a dead end. And I was like, I can't do this anymore. I was reminded that I am entitled to those benefits. I'm not a burden. And, you know, that's what the VA is there for. You know, I put my pride aside and I made an appointment, and I was just honest and open and willing. And I wanted to have the tools to be able to take care of myself if I am having a bad day. The mental health treatment that has worked for me has been intensive therapy. So talk therapy. I've done cognitive behavioral therapy. And with that, it's just working through my thoughts and my actions and why I think the way that I do, why I do the things that I do, taking that time to slow down and really question why I'm doing what I'm doing has really eased all that reckless behavior or the destructive behavior, because I can't get better and I can't move forward if I'm having my own internal war with myself. The mental health diagnosis that I received was PTSD, depression, anxiety. I would absolutely recommend all women veterans to check out the Women's Clinic. It also helps them learn more about us. There's not very many women veterans that use the VA. So the more that we do the surveys, the more that we go into those clinics, the more they can kind of learn about our demographic and improve treatment for us. I had to learn that not everyone is against me and not everyone's going to hurt me. It means a lot to have friends that can support me through this journey, because I know how much it took for me to even get here, and they can see that. I have people that are cheering me on and also there for me during those really hard times too. When I can show up honestly, you know, that connection strengthens and it builds that deeper bond, and I know that they're truly there for me, that they truly love me. It's been great being able to show up better, and I know that they can tell the difference too. I love going on hot girl walks. I love putting on music and walking around my neighborhood. I love playing with my dog. I really love animals, so I'll volunteer. Just try anything and everything. The VA is there. You don't know what you don't know, and you know they're there to help you. You're worth that effort. The advice I have for women veterans is the sisterhood that you didn't have while in service, you can find that as a veteran. We're all cheering everybody on. Everybody has a seat at the table, and we're stronger together than we are apart.
0: The video you guys just saw was a video talking about PTSD and sexual abuse. And again, get help, you guys. Go to a counselor, get some help. You need to get stuff out of your brain. You know, that's, we're talking about the emotional regulation. That's one of those things. But right now we're going to talk about those pitfalls that you'll have and where you can get burned.
2: Don't make these three mistakes that cost me years of confidence. It only takes a moment to learn the correct method. This is the danger zone. Do not believe you are lazy, as procrastination is often a sign of a deeper emotional issue. Don't just try to just do it, but understand the underlying emotional issue. Don't ignore the small tasks, as they are often the hardest to get started on. Murphman, let's find out more about what it takes to prevent getting burned.
0: All right, so do not believe you're lazy. Again, we've talked about procrastination is not a thing about being lazy. It is about not having the emotional regulation that you need, you know, the mental health that you need to get things done. Confidence in yourself is the hardest thing to build. You know, guys tend to get self-esteem from things and tasks that they do. And women tend to get self-esteem for when they're around their friends. You know, kind of, I'm going to give you some relationship advice real quick. Okay. Just in general. We're guys. When we have a problem, we fix it, don't we? We come up with solutions and we fix it. That's what we do. Well, we try it. All right. Women want to be heard. So here's the thing. If you're talking to a guy, right, you want to give solutions. If you're talking to a girl, just listen. That's all they need. And I'm not saying this is a male-female misogynistic thing. Or not. No, this is reality of it. Women want to be heard. And it was so funny because after I divorced my first wife, that's my Mexican kicking in. That was my Mexican-Spanish kicking in. You know, my dad died. And I called to let her know. And we talked for like 2.5 hours. And she's like, how come you couldn't be like this when we were married? And my answer, I said, because I loved you back then and I cared about you. And I was trying to fix you. Now you're not my problem anymore. You know, I can't fix you. I can't do it. I'm not with you anymore. You know what I mean? Yeah. And it was funny because that statement I just made, women want to be heard. And that's probably the first time I've listened to my first wife in a very, very long time. You know, we got divorced after 7 years of problems. 7 years. This is 2.5 years after we got divorced. Yeah.
3: I've known her for how long
0: now? Since high school. She wasn't my high school sweetheart. No, don't think that. I've known her since high school. Remember I told you, again, I wasn't the best student. And I would have to go to summer school and night school. And that's where I met some of my best friends in the world. Robert, Gilbert. You don't know Gilbert. Yoli. Deepest friendships that I've ever had. And we met at those programs. And before you know it, I ended up graduating and then bumping into her again and started talking to her and eventually got married. I know it's weird, but that's the way it was, you know? But we were married 13 years. Yeah.
3: You know what? I'm proud of you for that.
0: Why? Why be proud?
3: I don't know. Went on to double digits.
0: Your mom and I went to double digits. We almost made it to 11. We were 2 weeks shy. But yeah, we were in double digits too. So when you say I don't hang around and keep women in my life, there's proof that I do if they're worthy of it. If they're not worthy of my time and things don't go good, I just cut the cord.
3: You just kind of done like that?
0: Yeah, just done like that. You know. Another thing here that we've got to talk about is, you know, don't try to just do it when you're trying to do tasks, okay? Understand the underlying emotional issue. For example, when your mom passed away, we had to get rid of all her things, all her belongings. That was very hard for me to do. And was it a couple of days ago, we were in my closet and you saw something. Do you remember what you saw?
3: In the closet?
0: Yeah.
3: Wait, whose closet?
0: My closet.
3: Oh, I saw her wedding dress.
0: Her wedding dress.
3: And I thought it was your little, like...
0: secret?
3: Yeah. Like a little make-a-doll party.
0: You're so stupid, dude.
3: Well, I mean, I don't know what to think.
0: I've kept it there. It's obviously not where I look at it often, but I know it's there. I just can't bring myself to get rid of that.
3: Obviously.
0: That's just the one thing I just can never get rid of.
3: How much was it?
0: A couple hundred bucks. My dad paid for it.
3: Okay, that's not bad.
0: Yeah. It was so funny because he comes here to town and he tells me, when they go there, we're going to buy her dress. And he was here for like 2 weeks. Or maybe a week and a half. And I was like, okay, we got to make sure we can get it altered and everything, right? And we went looking for dresses, and they were so expensive, Connor.
3: How expensive?
0: Hundreds to thousands of dollars. Okay. Oh, yeah. Weddings are expensive. And your mom was a real simple person, and she just says, I'm going to take this dress. And he was like, okay. And, you know, he paid for it. And then later on, as we're talking about him, so he goes, I'm so glad your wife was humble, man, because I was not going to pay thousands of dollars. I didn't want to be the one to tell her, no, you got to go cheat. You know. But,
4: you know, understanding those underlying emotional issues is something that we have to understand. Like, I have that dress and I'm procrastinating throwing it away. Would you say that's procrastination? When I say throwing it away, I mean, I could donate it or something. You know, but that's a piece of your mom that I keep. You know, it's not really procrastination, right? And then you have, of course, don't ignore the small tasks, as they are often the hardest to get started on. Because you're like, oh, that's easy, I'll do it later. Oh, that's easy, I'll do it later. Before you know it, you're not doing anything, right?
5: Mm-hmm.
4: So when you think about all that, it's one of those things that you need to be aware of, that start on those smallest tasks and go bigger. Okay. Same thing when you're doing, like, you don't want to pay off credit cards. You start with the smallest balance, pay it off. Then you use the payment for that credit card to go to the next one, pay it off. Then you go to the next one, and then you pay it off. And by the end of this year, you know, I'll be debt free. Isn't that pretty cool? Yeah, I've been using that for the last couple of years and paying off my debt little by little.
5: That's good.
4: And then I get into more debt with this studio. Actually, you know, we returned some stuff yesterday.
5: Some?
4: And just, yeah. Well, compared to everything I bought, it's some.
5: Like half, maybe.
4: I got kicked off live again. It was the same trouble with live.
5: On TikTok?
4: Yeah.
5: Is it because you're...
4: No. Just internet connection slow.
5: Well, I joined back StreamYard, so we're fine.
4: Oh, you are? Okay.
5: Mm-hmm.
4: Anyway, let me just turn that off.
5: Okay.
4: You know, you say you're going to do it later, you're going to do it later, you're going to do it later. And I bought equipment, and we didn't need it. And I had it here a whole month and a half, and I should have returned it right away, but I didn't. Okay. I actually was able to go out there and see the deadline to return stuff, and that was yesterday. Well, today, actually, but yesterday we went and returned everything. You know, but they've been sitting there for how long? A month and a half?
5: About, yeah.
4: Yeah, I just never asked. I'll do it later. It wasn't hard. I just said, I'll do it later. And I finally did. So think about that, and when we come back from break, We're going to go ahead and talk about the heat shields and those things that those things that you can do to change your situation and protect yourself from getting into those pitfalls.

0: the way we are in combat, and you never leave anyone behind. And that doesn't change when you get home.
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2: Trying to piece together who we were before with who you are now, you know. Of course it's a struggle, but I think it's just a matter of...
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5: This entire military is one cohesive, dedicated force. And the threats to our nations, they don't sleep. They're watching our every move. Iran, Russia, China, North Korea, ISIS, Al-Qaeda. They may be watching this right now. Our military should...

0: We have been honed into a machine of lethal moving parts that you would be wise to avoid if you know what's good for you. We will not be intimidated. We will not back down. We don't want war. But if you want war with the United States of America, there's one thing I can promise you, so help me God. Someone else will raise your sons and daughters.
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3: 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I am your host, Eva Fulton. In this show, we explore the incredible journeys of resilience, healing, and transformation. In each episode, we will sit down with individuals who have faced unimaginable struggles and turned their pain into power, heartbreak into hope, and their challenges into meaningful change and finding new purpose in life. Through candid conversations and inspiring stories, we will uncover how pain, whether emotional, physical, mental, or spiritual, can be the catalyst for profound growth and a deeper sense of purpose. So if you are looking for motivation, insight, and real stories of triumph over adversity, you're in the right place. Let's get started on this journey from pain to purpose. Let's give veterans a voice through Military Broadcast Talk.
4: Hey, hey, everybody. And I hope y'all can hear me because this is a new mic. Can y'all hear me? Let's see. Because I'm not hearing me. This is not good. Can y'all hear me? Let's see. I don't know. So maybe somebody can give me a mic check. I have a new mic. Let's see if it works because I'm not hearing anything back on my end. So I don't know. We shall see. I don't know. Maybe somebody will pay attention. Not sure. Okay, MJ says she can hear me. Woohoo! Thank you, MJ, because I'm not getting any feedback in my headset. I have a brand new mic, so I thought I would invest in not having feedback and stuff this year. Thanks, MJ, for the confirmation. So, hey, let's be intentional. That's what the show is about today, right? So I was trying to be intentional and improve things. So, yay. All right. Thank you so much, man. You know, that's the hard part is when you are doing a show by yourself and don't have an online producer to help give you that backup. You don't know whether anybody can hear you or not. So anyways, thank you so much for MJ being part of the team. She's one of our other hosts and I listen when I get a chance because normally I'm doing homework on Mondays, but she's one of our great hosts and always, you know, has very insightful. Oh, thank you, MJ. She says, looking good and sounding beautiful. So she's got my back. I hear you, you know, that's the whole part about growing our people garden and being intentional, right? Is, you know, really just making sure that the relationships we have work. I am just finishing up a 3-day summit, participated with this host of, ladies and gentlemen, in this neat, success summit, and I can't wait to be able to maybe upload the talk that I gave about leadership and people gardening. Yes, the two go together. They, you know, it was just a neat twist. You know, normally people gardening goes, you know, people, I think a lot of people think that people gardening tends to trying to see if I can change, can't change the where it outputs. I will have to play with this again some other time. But so normally people gardening really is just kind of focused on an intentional personal side of things. That's the original version that I wrote in my book, though I had planned for some other versions that would be people gardening at work, people gardening with, you know, an intimate relationship with a partner, and really just kind of, you know, I want to say kind of a chicken soup for the soul kind of version, but doing it people gardening style. And so this was my first venture in getting to apply people gardening to leadership, you know, leadership, I want to say style. I think it's really kind of a good way of doing it, because it is you as a leader, people gardening, and realizing that the context of how you are working with other people and how they are receiving things is just as important. And that is not always about, it's not always about their behavior. It's about your behavior as the leader, and trying to change how you focus your intentions with folks to maybe elicit different responses. So anyways, I probably will upload that to my YouTube channel at some point, waiting for the summit to finish, and have really enjoyed getting to participate with this group of ladies. And huge shout out to, you know, these were, like I said, these were new ladies that I dealt with, and we had some great bunch of internal calls and just setting it up. So Nikki Cruz, outstanding setup on that. I really loved the whole, you know, platform to upload these videos. That made it very easy, and I look forward to work with you in the future. So what all has been going on with me? So I didn't have a show last week, and I really wanted to cover that because I had a lot of people covering me in prayer, and I really appreciate it. You know, had the show with Samantha at my house that Saturday before, had the show with Daryl doing the Revivalist radio show on Monday, had my primary care appointment that I was there in town scheduled. And then that night I was in the emergency room, very, very sick. So I'm going to take this off since I can't hear myself on the headset anyways. So that was not what I expected. I was not expecting to get sick. I hadn't even really felt sick when it happened. But man, when I got violently sick, that was, you know, it's pretty sad when you've got to, you know, you lean on your family, lean on your kids. And that's the hard part as a mom, and not being married, that you have to lean on your kids to help take care of you. And that's not always easy, but I get most of my care at the VA because of Desert Storm and Gulf War illness. And I opted to not go to the civilian sector side of things just because I knew that my continual care was with the VA. So that was not a fun trip to the emergency room. Anybody knows about the Dallas VA and the wait time? They were packed in the emergency room, in the hospital, and that was not fun. But, you know, it has a evolved into some more tests. So I fly back to Dallas this coming up week for some more tests, and we'll see where those things go. But, you know, it is what it is, right? I'm not going to shrink in life. I'm not going to let Satan steal, kill, and destroy my happiness and joy. That's John, I think it's John 10:10. I'm not really good at memorizing verses and stuff. Yeah, MJ's chiming in. She's, saying some prayer stuff. And then she says, yes, body needs rest. Yes, definitely. Being intentional and needing rest. So I did make it to the gym yesterday, which was good. It felt good to move, but I didn't overdo it. I knew what the limits of my body boundaries were. So I had to be intentional with how much I moved. Today was more resting, but in some ways it wasn't because of my brain. I had to get this new mic installed and go through all the new setup on that stuff, which is not always fun on the tech side of things, trying to figure out, do all the mic test, and somehow I didn't quite figure out how to get the headset part working right. So, man, I'm glad I don't have a guest this week, because I probably wouldn't be able to hear my guest. So that'll be interesting. But all I can do is laugh at the technician, which is myself. So I'm not gonna stress over it, right? It's part of the lessons learned on making sure that you can troubleshoot your own hardware and your own computer and everything. So fortunately, it's at least not the Mac. And it's probably the user somewhere. I just have to laugh at it. So anyways, so I wanted to cover my word for the year. And if you haven't figured that out, because I've already dropped it, several times, I did mention it a couple of weeks ago. My word of the year is intentional. And man, I think it's just so appropriate anyway. I actually made a graphic last year of all of my words of the year. So this is my running list. And let me put my glasses back on. This is my running list of Eva's word of the years. So I started tracking this in 2014 with the word attitude. I guess I had an attitude problem. Well, that was the first year that we lost my oldest son's father. He was my first ex-husband. Decisions, the year for 2015, the word was decisions. And that was, I think that was kind of foreboding as well. 2015 is when we lost my youngest kid's father. So that brought in the word overcoming for 2016. And in 2017, I was finding my sparkle. Yep, I do believe in finding your own sparkle. 2018, momentum. I just was trying to keep some kind of momentum going that, I guess stability. That was probably, just looking to keeping pace in some ways, right? Finding some momentum or keeping momentum. 2019 was about opportunities and just, what opportunities were out there. Was I exploring the right opportunities in life? And finding some victories in 2020 was pretty important for me. I was suffering from some physical ailments in 2020, 21, 22. I had some bad plantar fasciitis going on, was using a rollator to get around, and that was not fun at all. If you know what the rollator is, that's the red Ferrari that the VA issues you. And yes, I was walking with a walker. It was not fun for a couple of years there. I was struggling just even walking around the house and restricted my movements a whole lot. So, opportunities and victories, little small victories, and then looking for some progress in 2022. Although my word was success, I broke my back twice in 2022. So that meant for 2023, I was reaching higher. My goal was to reach higher, and that brought on Renew. And that's when I went on the first Camino, with a great group of ladies, went to the Camino de Santiago in Spain, from Soria to Santiago, and, you know, trying to find some renewal. You know, if you all know, on my From Pain to Purpose flat platform here, I work with the four pillars of pain is physical, mental, emotional, and spiritual. So as you can see, all of these words of the year, and I'm not a fan of, you know, New Year's resolutions, because to me, a word of the year was something that I could remember, right? Putting it on target, that was a word I could say, you know, 2014, go back, you know, focus on your attitude, Eva. And I knew I just was having an attitude problem up to that year. So it was really about, you know, having it as that target point, something to help me stay laser focused on each of these years was that word of the year. And, you know, last year was elevate. I elevated, I think, in pretty much all of these different ways of physical, mental, emotional, and spiritual. And, you know, both literally and figuratively, because I definitely hiked more last year. And, you know, really that was from a renewed, I think, spiritual, physical, emotional, and mental game. From 2024, right? I just have just found different ways, these different words to help keep me on target. And in that, you know, if you ever had a chance to do, there's a test out there called Strength Finders. Strength Finders helps you focus in and improve the strengths that you have. It does not focus on your weaknesses, which I really like, right? So it helps, you know, helps keep you a little bit more focused on and improving your strength side of things. These words of the year for me pretty much do that too, but it helps keep, you know, it's like if this is God's vision, and I always pray about what my word of the year is. If these glasses, and I think I covered this a few weeks ago in a kind of a parable with fishing, but if this is God's vision, he wants me to be intentional this year. And that's really pretty critical to me, knowing that I have some health challenges, but my time is limited. My capacity is limited, yet in some ways, he's also encouraging me to stretch myself in the public speaking realm of things that I have not been doing. I have been shrinking from it. I have not been purposely going out there to try and find speaking opportunities, but he's kind of nudging me this year to be intentional and do more of that. So, you know, I at least am excited that I've got one speaking event already done out of, you know, in my books this year. And we're just, you know, not even through January yet. So I'm super, super excited about that. Jose, if y'all know Jose Flores, he's one of our other radio show hosts. He and I are hosting the women's, there's a women's course that is part of an event in July, and that is going to be super fun. We are doing it as the Where's My Mic? So, you know, ladies, if y'all are interested in trying to find your voice, then this will be an exciting, this is for our women veterans, of course. If this is something that you're interested in, then feel free to reach out to me, because we're just waiting any time now for enrollment to start opening for that. And I think they're going to have some scholarship opportunities as well. So That will be exciting, and we'll have some speakers involved with it. But it's really, you know, kind of going through this course of, you know, learning how to be a podcaster, and you're learning it from the two of us. And, you know, it is an artistic side of things, which is probably one of the reasons why I enjoy being a radio show host so much. So, you know, come and join us. So anyways, I think I've gone through all of those attitude, decisions, overcoming, you know, that was, like I said, you know, some struggles that year or those prior 2 years, sparkle, momentum, opportunities, victorious, progress was certainly important, success. I was looking for different levels of success, minor, you know, little successes, big successes, manageable, finding manageable successes, not trying to, you know, look for big wins, but just measurable success in different ways of my life. Reaching higher. I always believe in reaching higher and elevate, you know, I want to say elevate, but reaching higher is just, you know, moving that goal a little bit farther. You know, if you are an athlete and if you, you know, your goal is to walk a mile, you've got to train for the mile and a half. I'm using that figuratively, but, you know, because you want to make sure that you can reach the mile. So renew, like I said, I needed to renew and restore, right? Because we get ourselves burned out and, look for renewal. And I think that's always a good thing. Last year was elevate, and this year is intentional. I think the biggest thing I know that I need to focus on is not saying yes to everything. I tend to do that, and I have to be intentional about how many spoons do I have available to me that might change from one day to another day, you know, I might want to go hiking tomorrow, but the next day I know I can't. So I have to be intentional and limit the things that I do so that I can do more things and also finish my PhD. So that's something that's important too. I have made it through 2 chapters. 2 chapters have been accepted. I do believe in, you know, helping hold myself accountable both publicly and personally. So I've made it through the 2 chapters and I'm working on chapter 3. I'm halfway through. I really need to get through some more of that. And I delayed my own progress today by getting this new microphone, but it's okay. I will get through it and work on it after the show tonight.

in a lot of ways. It's being focused, but focused for the right reasons. And you want to make sure that you are doing things that are going to get you the results that you need, whatever those results are. But remember, I'm always looking at it in four pillars of the physical, mental, emotional, and spiritual. And if I think that one of those pillars of the chair is going to weaken the potential results, then I've got to refocus or reframe what it is that I'm doing. And is that going to get me the results I want? So I may say, yes, let me go to the gym and work out intensely, but I can't do it to the point that it's going to cause me to slow down and not do my studies, or cause me to not remain committed to doing my show, you know, or helping somebody. So it's, and you know, part of that is risk, I think, you know, right? If you were not intentional, then you are taking risk with having results that you don't want. So, but you've got to make sure that you're making some conscious choices that align with those values and goals they believe in. So I'm not going to go and do things that don't align with my Christian and faith side of things. And being a venerable revivalist, if I am not, I mean, I don't want to, you know, be hypocritical and say, well, go eat all the candy in the world and then, you know that it's going to cause a problem with, you know, having too much sugar and hurting. So I've eliminated, you know, a lot of bad things out of my diet, and have slowly but surely made some changes in my health. And that's part of the why I think that I was kind of surprised about getting sick. Was that I had made all these changes, but maybe I had, you know, underlying issue that I didn't even know was there to begin with. And that's why I was getting more headaches again. So, Terry, she said, that's awesome. And into the weeds, Amber says she gives me some hearts. So, you know, just remember what your priorities are and remember to eliminate these distractions, because, man, Satan's ready to take us down in a heartbeat. And if that's the way that Satan thinks that he's going to take me down is through my health, well, he's got another thing coming, because my God's bigger and he's going to help make sure that I'm kicking butt, because we're going to keep moving forward. I have a lot of great guests who have some stories to tell. Part of it, I'm waiting for some scheduling on things, but I have some people that have stories to tell. So it will be interesting, you know, to see how things go this next year. There we go. I was trying to find the right. And then this is the right one. No, that one's circle. They change these things. There we go. That one looks better. All right. So sorry, guys. All right. So personal. So number one says clarity and focus. By identifying your core values and priorities, you can focus on what truly matters and eliminate distractions. And that's so true, right? Eliminate the fluff. Let's get rid of the stuff that doesn't matter. If you're intentional, I mean, think about even any of the equipment that's on the screen. What was happening in 1991? You know, on this day in 1991, well, I think it was the air war, right? The air war, because I just posted about it yesterday, that all the missiles were going off. And you know, that was the first full day of the air war. And believe me, I was there, heard it all, those MLRSs, heard it all, saw the stealth bomber fly overhead. I was on guard duty and you couldn't hear it, but you could see it, you know, fly over. So, you know, there was intention.

there. And then we go into improve relationships. Intentional living fosters better communication and understanding, leading to more meaningful connections with others. That's really kind of the big point about people guarding, because you are deliberately making connections with people. Listen, you know, what's my big idea with the check one message? You got to check on each other, right? I have people who have checked on me more than I was able to check on them the last couple of weeks. But it's because I know that I've grown a really good people garden that, you know, these intentional conversations are so important. Because if we are not intentional, then what happens? We're waiting for somebody else to, you know, take responsibility. That doesn't absolve us from being intentional ourselves, because then we're just being passive aggressive in a way, and that's not helping anybody, right? And let's just be serious. That's not helping anybody if we're not being intentional and making sure that we communicate. I don't always do a very good job of it myself. I try, but sometimes with my work schedule, because I work 4 10-hour days, Tuesday through Friday, I'm doing good to get to the office and then get back. And I'm exhausted by the end of the week. So, you know, that part is hard. Personal growth encourages continuous self-reflection and learning, helping you grow and evolve as an individual. I'm doing that every day, believe it or not. I'm doing it on the bus. I'm doing it at work. I'm looking for training opportunities. I'm looking for opportunities to train with others. I have a peer mentor group that I lead with some ladies across, I think it's like 8 departments. And it has been so good. We're fixing to come up on our second birthday. We've had this group for 2 years. I'm so excited. Some people came in, some people left. And the nice thing about it is that it's peers. So there is no mentor, mentee. We are peer mentors, really just kind of checking in on life. Is everything okay? Because, you know, even as federal employees, since we all are federal employees, you know, it's been nice to have somebody to bounce off, you know, are you doing okay? Right. The way the shutdown, we communicated with each other. You're doing okay. Yep. I'm doing okay. Staying busy, staying focused. And, you know, cause otherwise let's think about it. Isle of mine is a devil's playground. So, you know, I think even with my reflection about, you know, some of the involvement I have, like, I don't say yes to doing all kinds of things, but like the Success Summit, that was pretty easy to do because fortunately I could record the video. I was able to do it when I felt better and, you know, sound good and positive and everything. But that was a, you know, that was good growth for me because I do want to be able to get out there and do more speaking. And it's, you know, doing radio, doing this video cast, vidcast is a little different than out there and doing the public speaking side. So, you know, it is personal growth. And it was kind of funny listening and watching myself too. Even though I had my script I could read on the screen, I don't know. I think I sounded all right, looked a little funny reading the script, and I'm trying to not, you know, lean on writing that script. But if you are timed, you don't want to go off on a tangent and forget something. So anyways, we go there. Increased happiness and fulfillment. Living in alignment with your values can lead to a more satisfying and joyful life. And that is so true. And I, you know, I love getting the balance of what I do nerd-wise, right? Because I finally embraced this last few years that I'm a nerd and I like geeking out on information and technology. Yes, even on this podcasting stuff,
you know, there is a certain creative side, but it's a craft, right? And I'm not artsy fartsy with painting, but I like doing videos. I enjoy this nerdy side of this artistic reflection of things. So I find fulfillment in that. I find fulfillment that I am sharing stories and helping somebody else. Because listen, you know, if we don't use our voices and if we're not sharing our stories, then we're not helping anybody. And that's why I think in some ways I am so honest and candid about the health stuff that I am going through, because it happens to me too. But if I can manage it, then I'm in many ways trying to encourage somebody else to manage it as well. And don't let it manage you, because I guarantee you Satan's ready to try and make us shrink and not use our voices. And that's not what God wants for us. He doesn't want us to shrink. He wants us to shine. He wants us to be able to help other people. But if we all were to shrink because we don't feel good, then the only thing that wins is Satan. And I don't know about you, but my God's bigger. And he says, keep on shining. Keep being the light out there and the beacon that somebody else needs to see. So keep doing it. Find happiness and fulfillment. You know, getting out there on the trail. I posted about that last week and somebody said, oh, I didn't even know about the Camino until, you know, you posted pictures. And, you know, I've been twice now and I'm trying to figure out when I can go. I don't know if it'll be later this year or maybe next year. I'm feeling very encouraged to offer for another group of ladies to go. So if that's something that you're interested in, I'd be happy to help facilitate that. Because I think in a lot of ways, going with somebody, if you haven't ever done a Camino trip before, can be very, what's the word I'm looking for? Intimidating. It can be very intimidating if you haven't ever gone to another country like that before, gone to Spain, don't know Spanish, don't know how to navigate the rail, the bus, or whatever. And I figured out how to navigate all of that. So no worries there. Habla ese, you know, poquito español. Don't worry, I do much better when I'm ordering stuff and navigating things. I understand it. Entiendo. I can understand it, comprende more than I can speak it. But I do fine enough on speaking it as well. Just not on the whim like this out of my head. So, but I have a lot of, you know, have a lot of fulfillment doing hiking. So I have to find some more, you know, adventures, even on the Appalachian Trail, maybe find some other trails this year and do that. So anyways, going on to setting clear goals, define what you want to achieve and outline actionable steps to reach your objectives. You know, the worst thing you want to do is, and that's why I'm intentional with the words that I have chosen on each of these years. If I'm trying to reach for the stars and I was only in the mode of, you know, still using my walker, then I'm setting unrealistic expectations for how far I can go. I had somebody reach out to me and ask me if I was ready to do one of those mammoth marches. And I'm not sure if I am, because that's a pretty lengthy hike in a confined time. I haven't done that yet. I mean, I can do 10 hours or 10 miles in about 3 hours. I don't know that I'm ready to, I think it was 24 miles. I forget what Mammoth March is, but in 8 hours, I don't know. I'd have to train for that. You know, I'd have to train for that. So
setting clear goals. I also have to manage it in with how I manage my health as well. If I try to overstep myself and do too much in one day, I have to recognize that I'm going to have a couple of days where I'm not going to feel very well afterwards. And I'm going to have to utilize my spoon theory and gauge the number of spoons I have to use in the next couple of days after that. So, you know, that's even going and doing the Camino. And I have goals for that. I do want to do the whole Camino probably when I retire in a few years. And no rush, right? I will do it in my time. You have 90 days on a trip, so I will gauge that then. So let's see. Simplify your life. Minimize distractions by focusing on what truly adds value to your life. Yep, I'm not gonna do extra things that aren't contributing. I think it's one of the things that I've learned hiking is you don't want to carry extra stuff, right? Stuff weighs you down. And if you've got to put it in your pack and you're carrying it, you either need to use it or you need to get rid of it. I'm into getting rid of stuff. I'm tired of accumulating things. My kids don't want my stuff. I've lost people in my life, you know, with my ex-husbands and my mother a couple of years ago. There's stuff. It threw up in my house and I'm sick of the extra stuff. It's just extra stuff that doesn't, it's not my stuff. It's, you know, great memories about them, but it's just extra stuff and it doesn't matter. It doesn't help anything. It's just, it's not me. It wasn't my stuff. So yeah, I have lots of things to get rid of. I'm ready to purge stuff, ready to get rid of stuff. And even just, you know, remember there was even Jesus had talked about, I forget how the story goes. Some guy, he said, let me go bury my loved ones. He said, you know what? They're already dead. Just follow me. And you don't realize how important and significant that is until you're actually walking on the trail and realize that, you know, all that other extra stuff is just extra stuff. That's just weighing you down. I mean, let's see. I think I have it in here. I don't have it. I do. Where is it? I always have my sample rock in my drawer. That is not visible. I don't know. We're just going to pretend this thing, this little pack. We're just going to pretend this is a rock. If you're carrying around this rock, and you just carrying it around. This one even has a little loop. If you carry this loop around, you know, it just gets in the way. It's all extra stuff. Get rid of the extra stuff. It doesn't matter. Get rid of it. It's weighing you down. And that's one of the things that God showed me when I went hiking on the Camino last year. He said, pick up that rock. So I picked up the rock and I carried the rock for a couple of days. And I finally asked him, God, what am I doing with this rock? He goes, well, you picked it up. It's been up to you to drop it all along. You didn't need my permission to drop the rock. But yes, it's weighing you down. So when are you going to put it down? So then I had to get over, out of my own head and think, well, what did the rock represent? And I had to then think, well, where was I going to lay it down? And it have the meaning and not just
throwing it down, right? I mean, I could have just thrown it down. There was nothing keeping me from just throwing it down. But I had to be intentional about where I set it down because I didn't want to pick the rock back up again. I wanted it. I was placing this importance on the rock then. It wasn't God. And I had to own that I, you know, it had to align with the values that I was not going to unintentionally pick the rock back up some other point in my life, because the whole point was to let it rest, right? Be intentional and let it rest. Simplify my life and not let that issue keep weighing me down again, which means I have to go into the next thing and practice mindfulness. Being present in the moment allows you to make more conscious decisions, because if you're not letting all of this old stuff cloud your thinking and just, you know, weighing you down, then it's freeing, right? It is freeing to give it to God and let Him carry that burden for you. Because you know, I think that's one of the things, if you've been watching our, you know, show, the Revivalist Radio Show. And in fact, it was kind of funny. I was talking to somebody about it yesterday, and the guy was like, you know, we've been talking about Noah too. And, you know, we all tend to think, I mean, growing up, you know, the whole notion is that we all were related to Adam and Eve. Well, Adam and Eve, you know, died, but we ended up with Noah. Noah and his family is where civilization really restarted. But I think, you know, even he understood that he, you know, he was intentional with building the ark, and that life was going to be different. But then that's where I think the moral injury came into play, and overthink, but in some ways that's really true, was that he had the moral injury of seeing all of civilization wiped away. And then he went into self-medication and didn't stay in the state of being with God, because he had walked with God before, right? But when you're on the Camino, you know, I mean, it's a choice. It's a choice anywhere in life to walk with God or not. But I think he must have had some moral injury and lost his way and, you know, consumed too much wine, was naked and passed out. And that's how Ham and Shem found him. But then, of course, they took it in a very twisted way, recognizing that he was naked. Well, you know, I think there's that difference in recognizing the body naked by itself is not a sinful thing. But these two gentlemen, his son and grandson, saw it differently. And then we get back into repeating a lot of the cycles again, because there has not been the intentional mindfulness of things and being present in that moment to make conscious decisions. But if he was carrying around the guilt of seeing, you know, all the devastation and everything, and I think in many ways, my fellow veterans and probably active duty, you know, we have served in war. We know things that have happened. We've participated in events, maybe not me personally, but, you know, that there were repercussions of service in the military
And you know, knowing that we're in situations of kill or be killed, but that was part of the orders that we were given, and that there are repercussions for that. But if the whole notion is Satan trying to, you know, make us pay for that in some way, to diminish us, to make us shrink, that is not what God wants, right? That is not what God wants for us. And he would be happy and joyous to make us shrink. But we have to be mindful to stay present and to, you know, to shine, to be there for other people. And I get it. It can be challenging when we're hurting physically, mentally, emotionally, and spiritually. And we do have to keep all four of those legs of our chair in check. And that's the visual that I use, right? A chair with four legs keeps us, you know, straight and even. And when we have a leg that starts, you know, faltering, then we're getting unsteady, and we've got to find a way to stabilize that. And part of that is the check one, is reaching out with each other and have your accountability partner. And the next, you know, goes into regularly reviewing your own progress and assessing how your actions align with your goals and make adjustments if necessary. My goals, I try to keep everything pretty balanced. I have certain days I do. Now, I haven't been doing it very good the last probably, say, 6 months. I probably have done better. Because there are some days I don't want to turn the computer on at all. I do better when I don't turn on the computer one day and I can go hiking. I can go be physical and I can, you know, not, because work is behind the computer. Doing these shows is behind the computer. Working on my PhD is behind the computer. I really do best when I have at least one day a week where I don't turn the computer on. And it used to be Saturdays. And that's, then it was Sundays, but I'm supposed to study on Sundays and Mondays. And then I do the second show on Mondays. So I'm not doing very good on figuring out which day is my no computer day. But that was one of those things that really helped me to, you know, stay aligned, stay fresh. I just, you know, no technology one day. It feels really good to have no technology, but that's not quite working out because I still have things to accomplish, to do the shows, to do my PhD and working on that. So anyways, I don't have much time left, but I have a couple of things to cover. So in conclusion, living with intention is not about perfection. And I am not perfect by any means. I make plenty of mistakes. My schedule gets out of whack. I forget who I book for a show sometimes. But it's about making thoughtful choices that lead to a more meaningful and fulfilling life. By embracing this mindset, you can create a life that not only meets your needs, but also brings joy and purpose. Remember, every small step you take towards intentional living is a step towards a brighter, more focused future. Why is that important? Why? Listen. You know, I knew that even with being sick, I had to keep one foot in front of the other. And that's important, right? To keep one foot in front of the other. Because if I'm not, then I don't want to stagnate. I don't want to, like I said, I'm not going to let Satan shrink me, because that's not what God wants. And I'm not going to let Satan win. Not going to let Satan win. Not going to let him steal, kill, and destroy my happiness and joy, because I have worked too hard to get here. And I have a lot to give. I have a lot to love. You know, my cup is full. Well, it's not, this teacup's not full, but I got quite a bit in here. I have a lot to share with people, with somebody. I don't know where my mister is,
And I think God's been working on him. And it's okay. God's been working on me too. You know, I have a lot to offer in God's time. And maybe he's waiting for me to finish my PhD. Maybe he's waiting for this or that. I don't know. But, you know, in the meantime, I'm still working on me and my health and enjoying life and adventures and being intentional to, you know, do the things that God wants me to do with purpose for him. Because if I'm not doing things in purpose for him and enjoying it along the way, then I got to reevaluate things. I got to rethink the strategy then, right? But I don't know. So, you know, I'm already enjoying 2026 and what all it has to offer. So bright future, bright future. But let me go ahead and pop in to, I have David Morrow joining us. I did confirm with him earlier today. We've kind of kicked that schedule around with him for a couple weeks. So David is a Canadian veteran, and I'm pretty excited about what he has to share. So I know he's involved in the physical side of things, you know, like physical fitness, but he's also been pretty involved with some information about assisted suicides and the impact of MAID, M-A-I-D, in Canada. And, you know, that will be interesting to see what all he has to share. Sarah and Kira Schaefer are joining us January 31st. I've confirmed with Sarah. Kira's had an interesting journey, and I don't think they have a veteran connection on the story, but it is a pretty impactful story that they will be sharing with us. So Kira is, she's a young adult, and, you know, I think we have to tap in to some of the experiences and find what their pain to purpose is to, you know, help. You know, I'm a mom. Right. We have to help each other share these stories and how to navigate, you know, some of these challenges as we, you know, our parents ourselves. So we need to make sure that we're intentional in sharing these stories. I do have a couple other people. I'm waiting to confirm some dates. You know, I have my friends with veterans in tech from both, youth engagement side and veteran engagement side to schedule. And then I have another friend of mine who wants to, is willing to talk about domestic violence and what her journey has been like. So she's not a veteran, but she has supported the veteran community and in North Texas in some ways. And so I'm looking forward to having my dear friend, Elaine on. So waiting to book that date. I know her schedule gets a little busy sometimes. So anyways, if you want to be on the show, please make sure you reach out to me and I'll put my email address in the chat. So feel free to email me and let's get you booked and tell your pain to purpose story. So hope you all have a very good week. And I think up next we'll be following is Jose Flores. So y'all have a great week and catch you Monday on the Revivalist Radio Show. Talk to you later.

0: Hello, hello, hello. Welcome to today's episode, everybody. How are we doing today?
1: Doing good. How are we doing today?
0: Doing good. Extend. Sorry about that, you guys. Just a little bit of
1: Okay, what are you doing?
0: All right, so before we begin today, you guys, we have the episode 23.
1: Hello. It won't let me go live on Instagram.
0: Then don't worry about it.
1: Okay. Where's
0: my camera? Doo-doo. All right. Sorry about that. All right. Time got away from us this morning. We were here talking and everything, and we just got a little distracted. I do apologize for that. Now, today's episode 23, Campus Culture and Identity, Finding Belonging and Building Your People. This is something that a lot of people don't realize that we need to have here, because when you have your own people, what does that mean, Connor, to you?
1: I don't know. People that usually get me, I guess, that are similar.
0: Are similar, right? Okay, so that's what we're going to talk about today. Now, some of these things will apply to you, Connor, specifically, because you're a college student. Or this is going to be real general. So if I say something and you're like, well, that doesn't apply to me, I doesn't have to.
1: Okay.
0: Okay. But before I begin, I do want to say that I am the Murph Man. I'm the host of Hot Takes with the Murph Man. And I have my views and my son here, Connor. He's my co-host. Our views are ours and ours alone. We are not experts. We don't pretend to be anybody famous or anything. We just are here to talk about whatever we are hitting up. And when we talk about it, it's our views. And it's literally unfiltered. Maybe sometimes some adult language might slip out, but most of the time it won't, right? We're getting better at that, Connor. All right, so if you're ready for a frank discussion, just get this episode started, okay? Mm-hmm. Before we begin the actual show, is there anything going on in the world right now that you're interested in?
1: Nothing.
0: Nothing?
1: No, not really. What do you think is interesting that's going on?
0: Well, there's a lot of stuff going on with ICE.
1: Okay, you know, well, I'm not interested in that, so.
0: Okay.
1: But
0: you know, here in El Paso, they're real, the FitFam is always showing them the raids and everything. So I just wonder if this is happening all over the country or just on border cities. Like Minnesota, you know, isn't really a border city per se, but it is a border city with Canada.
1: True.
0: You know, so it's the Border Patrol can function 100 miles from the border, but ICE has nationwide capabilities. So yeah, that's what's going on. It's pretty sad. People are going to work one day and they're not able to come back to their families at night. You know, they're just trying to earn a living, and it sucks.
1: Yeah,
0: at least I think it does. You know, what about you, Connor?
1: I don't really have an opinion on it, honestly. It does suck what they're doing, but I mean, can't control it.
0: You're right. So I think it's time we ignite the fuse for today's show. What do you think, Connor?
1: Sounds good.
2: The number one lie you've been told about fitting in is wasting your time. Welcome to Hot Takes with the Murph Man. Today we are talking about campus culture and identity, finding belonging, and building your people. Today's episode is all about a core human need, belonging. College is more than academics. It's a time to explore who you are and where you belong. This episode helps students navigate identity, community, and culture on campus so they can build a support system that feels like home. The fuse is lit. Murph Man, take the mic.

0: you know, there's, since I teach psychology, there's something that I talk about called Maslow's hierarchy of needs. Do you remember any of that in high school, in your psychology classes?
1: No, not really.
0: We talked about it before. Do you remember when I talked about the needs we have, the belonging, safety, security, all of that?
1: Yes.
0: You know, this is an episode about that, pretty much, if you really think about that. Okay. So let me just give you guys the quick rundown on what Maslow is. The first need is safety needs. And what safety needs are is physiological needs are all the foods, shelter, clothing, water, everything that you need on a regular basis that will help you live, survive. Okay. And then you have the safety needs, which is the needs to be safe and secure. Excuse me.
1: You didn't press live when you were changing it on Streamlabs.
0: I did.
1: No, because
0: okay, well, press it then. You did live on Splitcam.
1: Yeah.
0: No, you're fine. So then safety security needs are having those things on a regular basis and being safe and secure and not being in danger. Then you have the third phase, which is belonging. That's what we're going to be talking about today is once you have a friend, you can go on and you feel like more than just yourself. You're not an individual anymore. You're now part of a group. Then you have the esteem needs when you look back on your life and you say, okay, this is what I've done with my life and I'm happy or I'm not happy. And if you're not happy, you change it. And then last, you have self-actualization, which is all your needs are met. Okay. And to put in perspective, think of a caveman. They have to go hunt for their food every day, right? They don't have food available to them, like a refrigerator or storing. They have to eat and kill whatever they're going to eat for that moment. So if they don't catch something, they're not going to get their food for the day, and they're going to starve. They have to be near a water source so they can have good water. They can have shelter in a cave. That's your safety and security needs. Okay. They weren't building houses, right? They have caves. Mm-hmm. And then they're not the only cavemen out there. There's actually a group of cavemen somewhere else, right? So eventually they become either enemies or friends, right? And you have babies and your family grows. Now you belong to a family and, you know. And then you have self-esteem. You look back and you look at your cave and you're like, that's a pretty cool cave. All right. And then last but not least, self-actualization, which we already talked about. You know, all your needs are met. So as we talk about that and we talk about belonging, I want you to think about that Maslow's theory. All right. Okay. But I think right now it's time to get to the burning question. What do you think, Connor?
1: Sounds great.
0: Here's today's burning question.
2: The secret that separates connected students from the lonely ones. Today's question is related to our main topic of finding your place and your people on campus. Here it is. What is the term for campus organizations that are centered around shared identities or experiences, such as cultural, religious, or LGBTQ+ groups? Is it A, affinity groups, B, intersectionality, or C, belonging groups? Let's kick it back to the Murph Man to get today's answer in The Flashpoint.

0: you guys understand that finding the group is important, okay? You want to go to college, and you can't live by yourself. You know, you got to live in a group. It's all about groups, right? Mm-hmm. You've gone to college, you made friends, right? We talk about circle of friends and, you know, all your group chats. And you say you have one group chat in general, right?
1: Yeah.
0: So you want to talk about what happened last night that your friend had needed help?
1: Well, it wasn't my friend. It was a friend's friend, but nah. I'm good. I was too tired to deal with it, bro.
0: It wasn't drama, but I mean.
1: It wasn't. It was just my friend went to the club, and then her friend got drunk, and she couldn't deal with her by herself, so we just went to help, and then, yeah.
0: Well, yeah, that's my point, though. If she didn't have you as a friend, who would have helped her?
1: I don't know.
0: See, and that's the point. That belonging, that group, you know, even though it wasn't your friend, you helped your friend. If your friend and you were not friends, they wouldn't have been able to ask you for help, right?
1: Yeah.
0: You know, so when you think about that, you think of the affinity groups and those campus organizations, fraternities is a good example of that, right? You sit there and you talk to people and you become friends in fraternities and whatnot. When you're in college, you've heard about fraternities and whatnot, right? No one's approached you about joining any fraternities or anything, right?
1: Not anymore.
0: You know, why didn't you join when they asked you?
1: Because I don't want to join.
0: Because?
1: I just don't want to.
0: Is that something you're interested in?
1: No. I'm not interested in fraternities at all.
0: In what?
1: In fraternities. I'm not interested.
0: How about sororities?
1: Ah, funny.
0: You know, that sense of belonging is so important. You know, going to UTEP a couple months ago at a college game, they had a group of students that took off their shirts, right?
1: Mm-hmm.
0: And throw those shirts and everything. Then it got bigger and bigger. Then UTEP did it. And you were at that game, right? How did that feel doing that?
1: I mean, good.
0: Just getting silly with your friends, right?
1: Yeah.
0: You know.
1: And with random people.
0: Right. That's belonging, whether you realize it or not. You're part of that group. You know, in the club that we belong to. There's chapters all over the world. There's, you know, thousands of chapters. And wherever we go in any city, we have friends if we want to go look for those friends, right? You know, that's pretty cool. When I was having to go to Colorado for different things, like courts for my dad's case and whatnot, I wrote an email to the group. I said, hey, can anyone put me up for a couple days? I'm going to go up there for a court. And this one girl who I didn't even know says, yeah, come stay with me, right? So I did. And she didn't know me. But she's like, he said he's coming here for court. What kind of court? And it turns out, you know, my father had been murdered and I was going to go testify as a witness and whatnot. And she's like, oh, okay. Because I said I would take him. Then I realized he's coming for court. Maybe he's some kind of murderer or something, mm-hmm. You know. But because she knew me through the group, she offered me that couch, you know. And we've had people stay with us, right? Mm-hmm. We have a friend named Alex. He likes to drink a lot, and he passed out on our bathroom floor one day. Remember that? Mm-hmm. That's why I tell you, Connor, anytime you rent an apartment or buy a house, make sure you have at least two bathrooms. Because we just left him there with the pillow and a blanket and let him sleep in the bathroom. Remember?
1: Mm-hmm.
0: Got some pictures of him on the floor. Pretty funny stuff there. But belonging is so important because it's who we are. You know what I mean? It is who we are. And when you find that group and you belong, you feel accepted. And that's very important for our psyche, for our personality. You know, but right now, I think it's time to do today's hot take so we can get started with that, all right? Mm-hmm. Here's today's hot take.
2: Everyone tells you to blend in, but the truth is, your identity is your superpower. Today's hot take is, belonging isn't about fitting in by shrinking your identity. It's about finding the people and places that allow you to show up as your full, authentic self. College is a time to explore who you are and where you belong. Murph Man, it's your turn to fan the flames.
0: All right. Where you belong. That's basically what I've been talking about, right? That is today's hot take. You know, I almost didn't show you the statistic, Connor, but the research is clear. Students who feel a sense of belonging are 50% more likely to persist to graduation.
1: What does that mean?
0: If you're able to make friends and you're social and you're able to belong, feel like a belonging, at least even to the college, you'll have a better chance at succeeding and graduating. You know, there's people that go to school, they don't really talk to anybody, they don't try to make friends. They go to school, they go to work, you know, they don't belong in clubs or chapters or sororities, fraternities. They just go to school and come back. And that's not really a sense of belonging at the school. You know, what do you remember I told you, what's the main thing about college for me?
1: Making connections.
0: Making connections and networking, right?
1: Mm-hmm.
0: And I think that's what's so important, because when you look at all that, right? Those connections are what tie you to the college. And eventually you're going to become an alum of that college. And it's really cool. Like when I was at Sol Ross, you know, I used to drive 3 hours every weekend for 2.5 years to go to college over there for my graduate degree. And I made friends. And there was sometimes, you know, I would drive with people over there, and sometimes, you know, I would drive by myself. If I had a rough week, I wanted to drive myself because that 3 hours let me clear my mind and get me situated into college. When I got there, you live in the dorm or you're in a hotel room, and it's not the best thing for graduate students who are visiting. So I'm at the hotel, and other students are at the hotel, right? Sit down together, we start talking. In this small town, there was only a couple of restaurants we could go to. One of them became a club at night. So we'd go to the restaurant after class, eat dinner, study, and then party. And sometimes we studied all night. There were times I'd go to the lab by myself until 2:30, 3 in the morning. Wow. I'd be in there working on my projects. I didn't want to come home and have to type stuff. I wanted to use the computers at the school. So I felt a belonging. You know, I was also the president of the psychology club, if you will, Chi Sigma Iota. And I was a tutor for people. I made friends. There's so many things I did. And what's so cool about it is I was able to feel I was part of the college, even though I never did anything at the college. I never went to any of the football games. I never did any of that stuff, but I was able to be part of the program. I was in the education program, and, you know, I got along with the teachers and I associated with them and became friends with a lot of people there. When someone says they go to college at Sol Ross, I know the sacrifices they make to get there. And sometimes it's one of those things where just the fact that I went to school and they went to school there, we become friends. Isn't that weird?
1: Not really. I mean,
0: you don't think so?
1: No, I've connected with people from like other schools. I mean,
0: in high school?
1: Yeah.
0: Yeah. But it was from a friend of a friend, right?
1: No, actually, no.
0: Like, how'd you meet those people at Irvin?
1: Chapin.
0: Oh, Chapin? Mm. Okay, how'd you meet them?
1: I met them because UTEP had a parties group chat and they were all in there.
0: They had a what group chat?
1: A parties group chat.
0: A parties group chat? Really? Okay.
1: Yeah. It was just, it's not from UTEP, obviously. It's like, so we were just talking there, and then no one else was talking, so we made our own group chat, and we all met up at the club for the first time.
0: Okay.
1: Around Halloween. So I met him from there, and then we talked about, like, with school and all that, okay. And just connected because we all came from El Paso. Not from El Paso, but like we all
0: Yeah, you all were here.
1: Yeah.
0: So, Sandy, you did that networking and that belonging even before you got to the college. It's such an important aspect of it. It really is. Making friends is so, so important, you know. And like that, like I said, you know, 50% of people who are able to socialize are able to make those friends and be able to graduate a lot easier, okay? Before we dive deeper, though, I think we got to cover some terms that we're going to be talking about today. We talked about Maslow already, but we're going to talk about laying down the goals and a few more key terms, okay?
1: Okay.
0: Here we have laying down the goals. Stick around. We'll be right back.
2: Three things you must know before you join any campus group. Before we dig in, let's clarify some of the key terms we'll be using today while laying down the goals. Belonging. This is the feeling of being accepted, valued, and connected within a community. Affinity groups. As we mentioned, these are campus organizations centered around shared identities or experiences. Intersectionality. This is the idea that our social identities, like race, gender, and class, are all interconnected and shape our experiences. Now that the coals are laid, Murph Man, let's discuss the foundation.

0: belonging, the feeling of being accepted. Affinity groups, campus organizations centered around shared identities and experiences. And then you have intersectionality. This is the idea that our social identities like race, gender, and class are all interconnected and share our experiences. Now, I do want to ask you a question, Connor. You think about yourself, okay, you're sort of Mexican, but not real Mexican, right?
1: Yeah.
0: Which group of friends do you feel more comfortable with? People who are Hispanic or people who are non-Hispanic or from a different race?
1: So Hispanic or not Hispanic?
0: Is that who you feel more comfortable with?
1: Well,
0: Hispanic or non-Hispanic?
1: Yeah. Either.
0: Okay, it's or. Or either one.
1: Either one.
0: So Hispanic has nothing to do with it.
1: No, that you just asked a question weird. That's a...
0: Okay, but if you have a group of friends that are Hispanic and they speak a lot of Spanish.
1: I mean, I'd be okay with that, but yeah.
0: Okay. So who would you prefer to hang out with then?
1: I told you both.
0: Both?
1: Yeah.
0: Okay.
1: Multiracial groups.
0: Okay. When they ask you, are you Mexican or Hispanic? And your answer is yeah. Like, why don't you speak Spanish? You just never learned, you know. One of the funniest comments that Connor made for me as a kid was he was worried that I was going to get deported because I was Mexican. And I told Connor, I'm 50% Mexican, you know, but you, Connor, are 75% Mexican. So anyone's getting deported, it's you. And you're like, no, it's pretty funny. That was something he did as a little kid. You're worried about all your friends who are Hispanic too.
1: Yeah, true. That was in like fourth grade.
0: It was. No, it was.
1: I had no idea.
0: You're right. You know, and that's what I think is so funny. But let's put some of these terms into context, you guys. Seeking is a sense of belonging. In the United States, college campuses are more diverse than ever. For example, national enrollment data shows that approximately 40% of all college students are non-white. And that number is predicted to keep growing.
1: Mm-hmm.
0: Okay. This is a massive shift. This is something that organizations are realizing. And the affinity groups are more important than ever.

0: And what I find interesting is when you go to a campus and you try to find these clubs, you can find them at the student union. They have like a poster board, right? Where you can have it out there. And that poster board will tell you all these clubs are meeting on these dates at these times at these locations, or these events are going on. All right. I don't know how much you get in your email about clubs. Do you get any email? No, right?
1: Clubs, no.
0: Because that's a college thing. Clubs are sort of separate from it, you know. But it's a way to help people find their space, you know. Today, I want to talk about this story from the fire that I talk about. It's something that'll put some of this stuff into perspective. So let's talk about the story from the fire.
2: If you've ever felt like the only person of color in the room, listen up. Sam feels out of place at their predominantly white institution. After attending a meeting at the campus multicultural center, they find a group of students who share their background and values. That space becomes their anchor, and their confidence grows immensely. That was a story from the fire. Murph Man, are you feeling the heat?

0: All right. That was mine.
1: I was like, I'm like, no, we're not doing it again.
0: All right. So Sam felt out of place and had to find his group, his belonging, right?
1: Mm-hmm.
0: You know, here we have a very diverse population. And we have a lot of Korean background here in El Paso. We have a lot of blacks. We have a lot of Hispanics. There's also a pretty big group of Indian, Pakistani, that kind of groups. In your program, how many people, or what do you think is the predominant group in your program?
1: In my program?
0: Yeah.
1: Define program.
0: Your cybersecurity program or computer engineering.
1: I have no idea. I've never been in computer science.
0: Okay. In your classes, your teachers, your students are taking
1: classes. Not computer classes. That's what I'm trying to say. I haven't taken any of those yet.
0: Okay.
1: You were just talking about my major.
0: Okay, yeah. I get that. Well, you haven't talked to anybody in the engineering program. No advisors, no teachers, no nothing.
1: No, because I haven't seen them. I've only seen my advisor. That's it.
0: So this is the first semester you're going to have?
1: With everything, yes. Okay. This is my first time starting computer science classes.
0: There's a charter school here in town that's run by a family from Turkey. And a lot of the teachers there are from Turkey. And a complaint from a lot of students is their accents are so thick that they can't understand them. Is that legitimate?
1: Yeah, I understand that, yeah.
0: You know, that happens at every college, every campus, all around the country or all around the world. You know, there are people who are working and they're from other countries. They get the job here, and sometimes their accent is very thick. And we have a friend of ours who's in physics, right? She has a very thick accent sometimes.
1: Yeah, but I mean, you could understand her though.
0: Yeah, you can. I'm saying every now and then she'll say something and, you know, it's hard to understand.
1: Yeah.
0: But she's overcome her accent for the most part. It's really cool to have friends from different races and different cultures. You know, when I was in Guantanamo Bay in Cuba for 6 months, I was able to go eat at different mess halls. Those are where we would eat, right? And there's contractors that work at the on base. Well, I hung around with the Filipinos. And it's really funny because

0: because I don't know if you know this or not. Do you remember Trina? The girl who came on with us a couple, you know, episodes into the podcast. When we were talking about Philippines, she was like, how do you know so much? Because I hung around with them. Tagalog is a very difficult language to learn, okay? But they're influenced by the Spaniards who populated them, who invaded them and made them a territory and everything. So their influence is a lot of Spanish. So it's interesting to talk to someone from the Philippines because a lot of things they'll say are also sound very similar to Spanish. Mm. You know, I got to try their food. You know, I met this one girl. She was, oh my God. I'm trying to think. There, when I think of Indian countries, there's Indian, mm-hmm. India and Pakistan. But there's one more I can't think of that's pretty.
1: Afghanistan?
0: No, no, that's
1: Saudi Arabia?
0: No. More Indian culture.
1: Okay, I don't know Indian. I'm just naming like Europe countries.
0: Yeah, it was in Asia, but.
1: Okay, eight.
0: I forgot which. Anyway, she taught me what curry was. And it can be spicy and hot, but it has a lot of seasonings in it. And it's really cool to try different foods.
1: Isn't that just Pakistani?
0: No, there's another one I can't think of. I cannot think of. Anyway, it's not important to the conversation, but when you meet people from different cultures, different races and everything, food is a big difference. Okay. Growing up in different cities, different towns, different places of the country, it's a very different world. And I'll give you an example. We went to the New York Deli here in El Paso. What did you see about that was different than other restaurants?
1: It was small, but had a lot of stuff in it. Well, because the deli we went to was for UTEP, so it had like stuff for the dorms, like toilet paper.
0: Yeah, basic necessities.
1: Yeah.
0: A lot of like microwavable meals and everything, right? But the whole restaurant, even behind the counter, it was all like items you could buy.
1: Yeah.
0: And that, I told you, was like a bodega in New York. Because mm-hmm. you walk into these small little places and they have everything you could ever want. And it was really cool that they kept that authentic. You know, and when you walked into it, you felt different. It was a different, it felt different altogether. That's New York. Those little small restaurants and bar, nooks and crannies, all those little bodegas.
1: Like little supermarkets, yeah.
0: You know, going to Chinatown when we were in D.C. I know you probably don't remember that.
1: I remember going to Chinatown, but I don't remember what was in it.
0: We went to Chinatown, and I was like, I want to eat at a restaurant that doesn't have an English word on the window. So we found a restaurant. We went in. Everything was in Chinese. And I used my translator app. I took a picture of the menu and I was able to see what it was. And I ordered. You know, I actually was able to copy and paste the text and I pressed the button and told the waitress, this is what I want. And, you know, she says, you could ask me in English. I'm like, oh.
1: Hmm.
0: Well, I wasn't trying to make any assumptions here. You know what I mean? But I try to get as authentic as possible because we're not going to go to China. You know what I mean? But in Chinatown or Little Italy in New York, all these subcultures inside of a city are so interesting. Here we have the Segundo Barrio. When you go to the bakeries, you have the conchas. You know what a concha is?
1: Mm, well, yes.
0: Do you like conchas? Which one do you like? Chocolate, vanilla, strawberry?
1: Strawberry.
0: I'm not a big fan of strawberry, but I'll eat it when I have a craving for it.
1: Yeah, that's my top one, the strawberry. I think it's strawberry. I don't know if I like the vanilla one. Actually, I don't think I've had it. I don't think I've had chocolate and vanilla. It's only been strawberry.
0: When you go to a bakery that is Mexican, the goods that are very different than going to Albertson's bakeries, right? You know, it's a completely different set of food.
1: Oh, yeah.
0: There was a restaurant, not a restaurant, a store here that would sell tamales, and they had like sweet tamales, which is usually anise or raisin, right? But they had like pineapple, they had strawberry, they had mango. Really interesting combinations, you know. And I turned to your mom, who was, you know, from Mexico, and she says, I've never had any of this. You know, so just because it's Mexican doesn't mean it's Mexican food, or Hispanic is Hispanic food. It's just stuff that people make to try different things, you know, Tex-Mex.
1: Yeah.
0: But I think, you know, as we talk about these terms, we need to get into more of the nitty-gritty. And we're not going to do the heat map right now. We're going to go on break, and then we'll be right back, and we'll talk about the heat map and those things that you can use to give you guidance. We'll be right back.
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0: It's time for a break. Hot Takes with the Murph Man.
1: All right. Oh, we're back.
2: We are back from break. And, you know, real quick, for those of you who are watching the video there, there is help 24/7, 365. Dial 988, press 1, and someone can talk to you if you feel like doing anything to hurt yourself. Remember, you know, you're not alone. And I can tell you right now, there are friends that I have that have used that number. Myself, I have not, but there are friends who have used it, you know. So I think that's a really interesting concept, you know, just three numbers, 988, press 1, and you can get the help you need. So I think that's really interesting. But now I want to get into what we call the heat map, that actionable steps that you can take to belong. So here's our heat map for today.
3: 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The map is drawn. Back to Murphman for the next segment.
2: So, the fastest way to find your people without feeling awkward, visit your campus cultural centers. You know, that's one of those things that you can do. The student union, there's a lot of different things you can do there. You know, attend events that celebrate different cultures and perspectives. You know, there's a Greek community here in El Paso. We've never gone to their festival.
1: Well, because we're not Greek.
2: Right, but we could still go to the festival and experience the Greek Greek culture.
1: I mean, do you want to go experience Greek culture?
2: Well, I haven't taken you, so what does that tell you?
1: So no.
2: What I'm saying is, at your school, you might hear about it, and your friends might want to go to it. Go. What? There's no harm in going. You might not have any interest in it, but you might go get exposed to something you didn't know, and boom, you're into something new. You know, that's and one thing I've tried to do with you is I tried to expose you to as many things as possible, whether you wanted to or not. You know, I know you hate museums, you know, but I tried to expose you to different things, different ideas, different thoughts. You know, foods is something that you're learning how to eat differently now. You know, you're not as picky as you used to be as a little kid. You know, like yesterday we had a Reuben sandwich. And you're like, no, thank you. I've tried it. Like, where? I was like so shocked, remember? Mm-hmm. That you're trying stuff that I'm not around to. You know what I mean?
1: I mean, yeah.
2: So it's like, wow. You know, so, well, what if you would have liked the Reuben sandwich? You know what I mean?
1: Then I would have eaten it. But, right. I mean, I don't know.
2: But Reuben sandwiches are really awesome. You know, when I think of Reuben, I think of the pig from Minecraft.
1: I hate you so much. I forgot about that.
2: Oh, no. I never forget about that. For those of you who don't know. There's a game called Minecraft, which most people have heard about, right? And when you look at all that, it's funny because the story mode has you, is it the first episode, the first story section?
1: Yeah.
2: It is, right? He has this little pig that he goes around with, and the pig's name is Reuben. And this pig goes with you everywhere you go in the game, and then at some point the pig dies and he becomes a pork chop. And Connor was so angry when that happened. He was just so pissed. And I found that very humorous because I even felt bad because I was watching them play the game at that moment. And I was like, okay, let's see this game, you know, whatever Minecraft is about. And then the pig died. And I still think it's so funny. Connor's still traumatized by that pig.
1: I'm not traumatized, okay? I'm just...
2: We don't even eat pork chops anymore, Connor.
1: We never ate pork chops. Stop trying to make it sound like just because of Reuben. Hi. We never ate pork chops. Shut up.
2: We do eat pork chops. I don't know if you remember at the restaurant we went to, the little steaks, those are pork chops.
1: Okay, which restaurant though? There's a lot.
2: The taco buffet.
1: Well,
2: they have the little steaks, the pork chops. Anyway, also you want to reflect on your own values and actively seek out communities that align with them. This is one of those where you have beliefs and thoughts. And for example, and I'm not going to ask you, I'm not even going to discuss it, but if you were either for or against abortion and you meet someone who's either for or against abortion,
1: like the opposite,
2: right? That might be a really big deal.
1: Well, I guess, yeah.
2: Okay. What's really funny is your mom, when she was having you, she tells me, if something happens and you have to choose me or the baby, choose the baby. And I'm like, why would I do that?
1: You know? Yeah, we just make another one. It's fine.
2: But I was like, losing my wife and then having to be a single dad? Who knew that would happen years later, right? But I was like, why would I do that? And your mom, her belief was she was against abortion 100%. So even saving her life would have been something that would have gone against her beliefs. Isn't that crazy?
1: Yeah.
2: You know, so one piece of advice I do give everybody, is pay attention to this. The advice I'm going to give you is if your spouse is pregnant, have the discussion about what you should do if one of this horrible situation comes up and you have to make a decision between choosing your spouse having the baby or having the baby live. Okay. Believe me, that's, if you don't have that discussion, if you make the wrong decision, for example, and you keep your wife and she hates you for the rest of her life for killing the baby, that's something that can be avoided by having the conversation about this. So make sure you guys talk to your spouses about that, you know. But that's a little, I digress. That's a little side note there. But when we talk about the heat map, those actionable steps is you got to go out there and you got to take action. It's called a call to action is what it's called. You have control over your life and you can choose what to do or not to do. So make sure when you think about all those things, you're able to do something to change your situation. Okay. Mm-hmm. You're not helpless. All right. But after the heat map, you know, we give you the actionable steps you can use right now. And when we return, the next segment is going to be where you'll get burned. See, return burned. It just my brain there. Let's talk about where you could get burned, those pitfalls to avoid.
4: Stop shrinking yourself to fit in. It's actively hurting your future. A few pitfalls to avoid. Don't try to fit in by hiding parts of your identity. Show up as your full self. Don't assume you're alone. There is a group or space for you on campus. Your job is to find it. Don't avoid hard conversations. Lean into opportunities to listen and learn from others.
3: Danger zone identified. Back to Murph Man for the warning.
2: All right. Stop shrinking yourself.
1: Stop shrinking yourself?
2: Yeah. To fit in. Okay. It's hurting your future. Don't change for your friends. How many times have I told you that, Connor?
1: A lot.
2: You know, if your friends are making you do things you don't want to do, or you're doing things that they don't want to do, don't give up those things. Because you have your life to live, you know, and make sure you don't shrink yourself to fit in. I think that's a very important statement there. And don't try to fit in by hiding parts of your identity. You know, be genuine and be your full self. You know, a lot of people who, like, for example, are gay and they haven't come out of the closet, and they finally do, sometimes they're accepted, sometimes they're not, you know. There's one time I went to get a haircut, and I went to Craigslist and to find places that do haircuts, right? I don't know why.
1: But of all the places.
2: Of all the places, Craigslist. Yeah. Okay. I was just curious what Craigslist was, and you could, you know, there's stuff on there that was like for sexual services, whatever, whatever. That's why it got shut down. But I went to go get a haircut, and when I walked in, it was a house. I didn't realize that, right? And it was a trans person that cut my hair.
1: Oh.
2: And I don't care about that. That's not the point of the story.
1: Okay.
2: But years later, I'm at a party, and my friend comes in with that person and introduces him as their girlfriend. And I was like, I didn't know he was gay, you know? And I was like, maybe the person transitioned, maybe they hadn't, but maybe if he hadn't, it turns out my friend was probably gay or bi. Everyone was like, you know, whispering. That didn't change me being friends with that person, but I was like, oh, interesting, you know? And it was just a really awkward moment for me. I don't know why.
1: Because you weren't expecting it?
2: Yeah, I guess so. And the guy probably felt unwelcomed at that moment because everybody was talking about him. But it wasn't that. It was shocked. We all thought we knew this guy, and turns out we didn't. You know what I mean?
1: Yeah.
2: But no one went up to him and said, oh, I didn't know, whatever, whatever. No one cared. But we cared enough to be, like, shocked. Does that make sense?
1: Yeah.
2: You know? Also, you don't want to assume that you're alone. You know, there's a group or space somewhere on campus that you'll fit into. And I think you've learned that. Being on campus, you go around different places, and you feel more comfortable in one place versus the other. Right?
1: Yeah.
2: And maybe that's your people. Maybe that's just the ambiance, the atmosphere, the environment. Whatever it is, you feel you belong there. You know, going out with your friends, going to the clubs, same thing. You know, the guy we had on the show a couple of weeks ago, Javi.
1: Mm-hmm.
2: You know, we became friends, and we tried to go out, and it was the holidays, and every place we went to was dead. I mean, it was just dead. And, you know, he's from California. He's just, like, busier clubs and whatnot. And so I took him to the bar that I knew would be busy no matter what, and it was the Cougar Bar. And it was standing room only. It was packed. And he was looking around at all these women who were, like walking around dressed all sexy and all old and everything. It was pretty funny. And he was like, why'd you bring me here? I'm like, maybe you'll find somebody. I don't know. You know, but he felt so out of place because it was a mostly Mexican music and everything. And then, you know, some dance top 40 type stuff, but he was like, he didn't hate the vibe, but it's like, this is not his vibe. You know what I mean?
1: Yeah.
2: And I'm like, oh, I it's not mine either. Let me make that clear. I said, but I just had to bring you so you could say I came to Teddy's. You know, also one thing, like, it, you know, it says, don't avoid hard conversations. Lean into opportunities to learn from others. There are so many cultures that I don't know about because I've never met anyone from that culture. You know, I met some people from Honduras and they're like, it's a beautiful country. You got to come visit Venezuela, Colombia. You got to come visit. You got to come visit that part of the country. And when you think of that kind of country, you think like it's a third world country and there's nothing modern about it, but that's not the case. You know, have you seen the TikToks about Japan by any chance? Like how clean they are? You know, like they don't really have public trash cans. So, yeah. So you got to carry your trash with you. They don't litter, you know. In Dubai and Saudi Arabia, it is a very, very, very safe country. You can literally leave your wallet and a stack of cash on the hood of your car and leave and come back in 8 hours and it'll still be there. Okay, because the punishments for stealing are so big, you know, that no one does it. But when you meet someone from a different culture, there's questions to ask, right? Like, if you meet someone who is Chinese, what's the one question you would want to ask them? Is there anything?
1: How long did it take you to speak the language? I mean, I don't know.
2: Okay. You know, a lot of countries, like we teach Spanish here and French, they teach English. And some people get into business and they take it a little further and they really learn the language. You know, foreign exchange students, you know. That was something I thought of doing, like housing a foreign exchange student, you know, because I just think it'd be cool to learn from other countries. You know what I mean? And I never did, but it was just something that, you know, I was going to think about doing, you know. It was really weird if I would have said, you know, as a single guy, I want to
1: have an exchange
2: student. Yeah, an exchange student, you know. I don't know why. I just think that'd be looked frowned upon.
1: That would be looked upon. It's weird.
2: Know? So I never did, you know. I wasn't going to say in here, you know, like, let me foster a kid that's 4 years old. And that's not what I wanted. You know, I wanted to learn from different cultures. And, you know, unfortunately, I never got to do that. Maybe later down the road I can, you know.
1: Maybe.
2: But, how, like, for example, if we were to host a foreign exchange student right now, and you literally would have to become friends with them for the semester or the year. And what if you don't get along with them?
1: If I don't, then I don't.
2: We should live together.
1: It's my house.
2: Right, but you wouldn't take them out with you or anything?
1: No.
2: So what's the point of them coming to be an exchange student?
1: I don't know. That's for them to decide.
2: Right. So, you know, anyway. You know, there's questions we want to ask about different cultures, and it's okay to ask those questions. You know, it can be awkward.
1: Somewhat awkward, yeah.
2: Yeah, it can be somewhat awkward. But you want to ask those questions because you want to learn about different cultures. That Greek festival I was telling you about, I have a friend of mine who invites me. Like once every 5 years, he'll call me up and be like, hey, you going to go to the festival this week? Next time he calls me, I'm going to go. You know, I just haven't gone. You know, it hasn't been something I've been really interested in doing. And what's funny, though, is when I went to a church, like one of those old churches, there was Greek Orthodox Catholics. And one of the things that they do the blessing of the cross. They do it reverse from Roman Catholics.
1: Hold on. I accidentally clicked. I hate this. All right. My bad. Continue.
2: They do the Roman, the cross different from the Roman Orthodox. They do it backwards. And it's just one of those things that you never knew, you know. Women have to wear skirts. So, like, if you're wearing jeans, they make you put on a skirt over your jeans so you can go into the church. You know, it was interesting, right? When we went to Mexico City and we went to all the basilicas and all the churches and everything over there, it was really... They were beautiful places, right?
1: Very beautiful.
2: You know, and they were really nice to look at. But when you think about the oldest church in North America, you know where it is?
1: Oldest church?
2: San Eli.
1: Really?
2: Yeah, in North America.
1: How old is it or what?
2: I don't actually know. That's like 1700s. So do the math. Maybe even 1600s.
1: Wow.
2: Yeah. You know, but it's here in San Eli. Pretty cool, huh? Yeah, have you heard of the mission trail here in El Paso?
1: Heard of it.
2: Yeah, there's missions in San Eli, Fabians, Socorro, Clint. They have a whole bunch of missions there. You know, and that's just El Paso history, you know. But I'll tell you what, we talked about the heat map, those actionable steps we had. And we talked about laying down the coals, right? The terms. We talked about where you're going to get burned. Those pitfalls to avoid. Mm-hmm. But I think now we need to talk about the heat shields. And talk about those things that will help you protect yourself from getting burned. What do you think, Connor? You ready?
1: Yes.
3: Nobody is going to tell you this, but these three resources change everything. Here are your heat shields. The book, The Beauty in Breaking by Michelle Harper, is a fantastic memoir on this topic. 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The shields are up. Murph Man, what's next?
2: All right. So a wonderful book on belonging is Michelle Harper's Beauty and Breaking. So if you'd like to read, check that book out. You know, I've talked about your resource centers, your campus culture. That's just something always... tell people, go back to your campus centers, your student unions, and you'll find stuff there. But apps like the different chat groups, the different WhatsApp groups, or, you know, Instagram groups, Facebook groups, whatever you guys use, right? Mm-hmm. You can pass that information there. Now, when information needs to be spread quickly, those apps are very important. Like, for example, in the Northeast here in El Paso, we had a water main break. Did you hear about that?
1: Well, I mean, yeah.
2: People had to boil water for 4 days, 5 days. But that message went out to everybody immediately. That's also cool if you want to do an event last minute. Hey, let's go to this club. And everybody goes, you know what I mean?
1: Well, not really, but yeah.
2: What do you mean, not really?
1: Not really. No one would be like, oh, let's go to a club. Not everybody's going to go. I don't even think anyone's gonna go.
2: But in your group of friends, your
1: chat groups? A group of friends though. That's not like everyone.
2: Oh, I'm not talking about like the college app going, hey, let's all go to the Pink Pony Club tonight. No, I mean like as a group chat with your friends.
1: Well,
2: you know, when you want to do something, you put one message and it goes out to all your friends at once.
1: Well, that's
2: In my day, we had to actually text people individually.
1: Damn.
2: You know, yeah.
1: Yeah, that's gotta suck. Why?
2: Hold on.
1: Uh-oh.
2: No, it's TikTok saying we're not live. I'm like, we're here talking. I don't know what they're saying. This is so weird. Well, I lost my train of thought. We had to do individual text to everybody. So if you wanted to go out, okay, I want you to think about this, how it would work. Okay. Hey, Connor, you want to go out tonight? Oh, I don't know. I was thinking about getting together with Ron. Oh, let me text Ron. Hey, Ron, you feel like going out tonight? Yeah, I want to go to Cincinnati Street. Okay, hold on. Connor, he wants to go to Cincinnati Street. Where do you want to go? And all of a sudden, someone will say, well, let's add Billy. Yeah, text Billy and then go back and forth. We didn't have group calls. We didn't have group chats. It was just one of those things we had to do. And you know what was really funny, though? When cell phones first came out, text messages were like 40 cents each. So you had to be really careful who you text then, because you could really rack up a bill. But you could call someone. And back in the day, you had plans that would say, like, you have 100 minutes. I want you to think about this when it first started. You could have a plan with 100 minutes, 200 minutes, 300 minutes, whatever, right? And you had to pay for those plans. And they're not cheap. But they give you the first minute free of an incoming call. So we learned how to call and go, hey, I want to go out tonight at this place. You know, who do you want to invite? Okay, you text this, I'll text that. Okay, bye. And we'd call that person. Hey, you know, kind of wants to go here. Whatever. Hey, you know. We had 1 minute conversations all the time, dude. Because just you don't realize how much technology has advanced, you know. Yeah, it's one of those things where it's brought people together a lot more than it used to, you know.
1: Yeah.
2: But yeah, so make sure you guys go out and visit your campus resource centers, your student groups, you know, all the fairs, the festivals. Go to all that, Connor, that you can enjoy it. But I'll tell you what.
1: I'll try.
2: Well, you should, okay? Like tonight, we're going to get together with the guys from Stream 915. And I think it's going to be a good time. Because you're going to get to meet people that you haven't met before. You know. You look so thrilled. Here, put the camera on yourself so you can see how thrilled you look.
1: No.
2: You know. But I think it's time, you know, we got the tips. It's time to put to use. And in the afterburn, we talk about those questions to ask yourself so you can reflect on what you want to do. Here's the afterburn.
1: Wait.
3: It's always about who you have in your corner. Here are some questions for reflection. What parts of my identity do I want to explore more deeply? Where do I feel most seen and supported on campus? How can I help other people feel like they belong? Reflection complete. Murph Man, time for your final thoughts.
2: You know, the thing about these questions, you guys, you have to ask yourself, what do I want to learn? What do I want to have happen? Is probably the most important question, right?
1: Yeah.
2: Once you know what you want to do, then you can do things with your friends. You know, who do you have in your corner? Who's your support system? Is there any part of your life, Connor, that you've heard of that you don't know much about, but you would like to learn more about?
1: My life?
2: Yeah, just in general, like whatever you've been exposed to. Is there anything out there that you would like to learn more about?
1: No, I mean, not really. It doesn't come to mind, but if it happens, the opportunity just happens.
2: Okay.
1: I'm not looking forward to learning anything because I don't want to learn anything.
2: Your whole attitude about learning just sucks.
1: I hate learning.
2: Why are you so against learning new things?
1: I don't want to learn new things, dude. I really don't.
2: That's so funny.
1: Like, if it happens, it happens, but I'm not looking forward to it.
2: All right. I feel you there.
1: Yeah. Like, I might like it, but I'm not, like, hoping for it.
2: All right. I want you to think about on campus. Where do you think you're most seen or supported on campus? Where do you feel you can go if you need something?
1: Nowhere. Just my friends. That's it. I mean, my phone.
2: The Undergraduate Learning Center, no?
1: Why would I go there for
2: help? I don't know. I'm just saying.
1: No, that's just to hang out. It's yeah. Not for help, though.
2: Okay.
1: Still my friends. No matter what, it's going to be my friends. That's it.
2: But what if your friends don't have the right answers and they're giving you bad information?
1: Then I just don't talk to anyone. Who else would I talk to?
2: Departments. We just talked about
1: No, like, I told you I don't want school help. I never wanted school help.
2: I don't know why you're so against it.
1: I hate counselors. I hate advisors. I hate anybody that tries to help. I don't want it at all.
2: I don't understand that.
1: What do you mean you don't understand that? I don't want to. That's all you got to understand.
2: Well, I don't understand why you don't want to is what I'm getting
1: at. I just don't feel like it.
2: You know, let me ask you this. Have you helped anybody belong or be accepted somewhere?
1: Just my friends.
2: Do you have anyone, you don't have to name them by name, but I mean, do you have anyone in particular you can think of where you've like helped them bridge a gap and find a place they can belong?
1: Well, I mean, not really. It's just when my friends, like, when we're in a group and one of my friends is, like, left out or, like, they're just distant, I go to them and talk to them and try to bring them into conversation. That's it.
2: So that's nice of you to do that. A lot of people don't. People just don't care.
1: Yeah, because that's how I was sometimes. So I know how it feels.
2: Well, I'll tell you what. We were talking about group chats and apps and everything. I think it's time we get into the digital inferno and talk about those digital apps that will help you. Mm-hmm.
3: The difference between a lonely semester and a successful one is one click. 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LinkedIn is also essential. Finding alumni who share your identity or interests and reaching out for mentorship can build a supportive network that extends far beyond your campus borders. The Inferno is digital. Back to Murfman to close the segment.
2: That's right, you guys. You know, we talk about campus groups and group meets and stuff like that. But I think one of the things that people don't realize mostly is LinkedIn. LinkedIn is amazing to find people with your same interests. You know that?
1: No. Because I've never done LinkedIn.
2: Well, that's my point. That's why I talk about it. You know, there's a girl that I have on LinkedIn. She had a new job. You know, they post announcements. Hey, you know, such and such started a new position. I don't know why I have her added as a friend. I honestly, I don't remember her. But I sent her a message and said, hey, congratulations, you know, on a new position. And then she replied with, are you still at the whatever school? I'm like, no. But I'm like, who is this person that knows who I am? You know what I mean? A lot of people have reached out on LinkedIn, and I've reached out to old people in the military, old friends. The guy who started me in my path of psychology, Dr. Simon Pincus, he's amazing. And I reached out to him and I said, so, you know, how are you doing? And I said, I wanted the opportunity to thank you for everything you've done for me. And he goes, and he tells me, you know, Sean, he says, you were an amazing person to get to know, you know. I'm like, oh, okay, well, thank you, you know. But I remember when I was getting out of the Army, my unit was coming back from Bosnia, and the unit that was replacing them was Dr. Pincus's unit, right? So I want you to think about this. It's a meeting with the top people in the Army, in the unit, right? the colonels and majors and everybody, and I'm this little enlisted guy sitting there doing nothing. And the camera comes on because it's a Zoom call, and it's Dr. Pincus. I'm like, Doc Pincus, how you doing? Sean, how you doing? And we started talking, like, how you been? You know, we just started catching up. And then one of the colonels goes, when y'all are done, can we get this meeting started? You know, he was a really amazing guy, you know, and I reached out to him. I also reached out to a few other people that I knew from Cuba, past assignments I've had. My old commander actually reached out to me.
1: Oh, really?
2: Yeah, the one who saved my career in the Army.
1: Well, saved career? What do you mean, saved career?
2: Okay. Well, I was always fat, and one time I was going to get kicked out of the Army because I was too fat.
1: Oh.
2: And that same morning, we got the orders to go to Cuba. And I walked into his office. I'm like, you need me in Cuba. And he's like, yes, I do. He's like, what am I going to do? And I don't know. So they came up with a plan, and pretty much everybody just didn't do anything until I went to Cuba and I did the test there. And everything was fine. But later on, he was investigated for some stuff, and I was a star witness against him.
1: Oh.
2: And I never volunteered information that I could have. And it was funny because when it was all said and done, they give the report to the people, right? Because it's your investigation. They tell you what people said. And he called me into the office. He goes, you know, thank you for lying for me. And I said, first off, I never lied. They never asked me the right question. And I never volunteered anything extra. And what I mean by that is when you're on the stand, and, you know, if you're ever a witness, Connor, okay, you got to learn the questions that the lawyers are asking you so you don't get tripped up. You've seen a lot of movies with people in court and everything, right? But if they ask you, do you know what time it is? What's your answer?
1: Whatever time it is right now.
2: That's not what I asked you. I asked you, do you know what time it is? I didn't ask you, what is the time?
1: Well, you asked me if I know what the time
2: is. It's a yes or no question.
1: Then no. I can't tell.
2: Yeah, I don't have my watch on me or whatever, right?
1: Yeah.
2: But that's the point. You ask the questions. You answer the question they're asking you. Don't give more information. You know, in my dad's trials, we had two different trials for the guys who killed him. And in the first one, the guy tried attacking my dad's sexuality because my dad was gay. And I told the attorney, he goes, what do you think about your dad's lifestyle? I said, oh, I thought it was amazing because, you know, we would come back when he was visiting with me. I tried to hook him up with some of my friends who were younger because, you know, he liked younger guys. And my friends who were gay, I was like, hey, you want to meet my dad? And the attorney was just like, oh, okay. You know, like he couldn't ask me any more questions. And in the second trial, they were asking me questions real specific, and I only answered what he was asking me because I'll give you an example. He asked me, they were trying to say my dad had like a breathing disorder where he couldn't breathe well. So that's why he died when they strangled him. That's basically what the defense was. And when he asked me, this, what kind of things did you do with your dad while he was visiting you? And I told him, oh, well, let's see. He helped me get my wife's dress. He helped me decorate the place we had the wedding at. He helped me with the catering. He helped me get everything set up, you know. And the lawyer was like, well, I thought he couldn't do much. I'm like, he wasn't even on oxygen, you know.
1: Yeah.
2: But the answer that I gave was a very true answer, but the wedding was in my living room. The catering was 25 people.
1: Oh.
2: I made it sound like it was a huge hall and a huge party and everything, yeah. Right?
1: When you think about it, I'm just like, oh, wow, you had like hella people there and had a lot of food.
2: See, so there's a difference between not telling the truth or omitting something
1: to just answering truthfully and,
2: okay.
1: Well, yeah.
2: When someone asks me, are you telling me the truth? Yeah, I am. I'm just not telling you everything. You know, is that how you build trust? No. You know, but if you're being investigated, Only answer what they're asking. If you're on the stand and you're a witness, only answer what they're asking. Because you might volunteer something you think is important and screw things up. You know, when I was in charge of a program here with teen mothers, one of the girls was being investigated by CPS for abuse. And one of my caseworkers, we went to a meeting, and the CPS worker says, tell me about this girl. And the caseworker talked for about 30 minutes, trying to make the kids sound really, really good. And when we were done, you know, I walked away and I told her as we're walking away, next time they ask you that question, respond with, what do you want to know? Because you're saying things that you think are sounding good, but they might misinterpret what you mean by that. Like, of course she spanks her kid, but who doesn't? You know, but she's interesting to be excessive.
1: Yeah.
2: Well, that's why we're here, because she abused her kid. You know what I mean?
1: Yeah.
2: So only answer what is being asked of you. You know, just completely sidetracked here. I'm so sorry. But the way we were talking about was LinkedIn.
1: We went from LinkedIn to my wedding to child abuse. I'm like, oh, yeah. I mean, it's all connected.
2: Well, it is, in my brain at least, right? Have you ever played pinball?
1: Pinball? Yeah. Yeah.
2: Okay, you know how the ball bounces all over the place?
1: That's how your mind is.
2: And what does the sound make? Ping, right? My friends, we used to call it a ping. When you're talking and all of a sudden you get off subject, I would just go ping. Because your brain's all over the place, right?
1: Yeah.
2: But yeah, LinkedIn is a place you can reconnect with friends if you wanted to. Or internships. You can reach out to all the companies who are in the cybersecurity field here in El Paso. Send them your resume and say, hey, I'm interested in doing an internship here. And see who replies. You know, you have a LinkedIn.
1: Well, I mean, I guess, but I got to log in.
2: Oh, right.
1: And make the account.
2: No, you have one.
1: I have one?
2: Yes.
1: Oh, I do. Yeah, that's right. I do have one.
2: When you went to your first job interview, you took your resume, remember?
1: Yeah, but I didn't use LinkedIn.
2: No, well, you had LinkedIn. But what I was saying was, when you gave the guy your resume, what did he say to you? Do you remember?
1: Well, what did he say? We'll call you when... Oh, no. Wow. What did he say? I forgot. This was like
2: I'll tell you what he said.
1: 3 years ago.
2: He said, it's impressive you brought a resume.
1: Oh, because no one does that anymore.
2: Because no one does it.
1: Yeah. No one brings in resumes in person.
2: You know. And you have a really nice resume. It's in the system if you want to see it, right?
1: Yeah.
2: But, you know, that LinkedIn page would be where you need to start looking for internships and everything.
1: Yes.
2: Start using it this semester. So if you need help setting it up, I'll be happy to help you update it.
1: It's fine.
2: Okay. You know. But as you know, that's the digital inferno. And
1: how is the metal? Sorry.
2: That's the digital inferno. And is there anything else you want to talk about here, Connor, in general, that maybe I missed or haven't covered?
1: I mean, no, not really. Today's episode was mostly just about finding your people and how to help each other out, I guess. You could say it like that.
2: I'll tell you what. I don't have anything else. I think it's time for the final burn. What do you think?
1: Sounds good.
2: Here's today's final burn.
3: The final take from today's discussion is, belonging isn't about blending in. It's about being seen, celebrated, and surrounded by your people.
2: That's right. you know, it's about being seen and surrounded by your people. You got to find your people. So important. You know, it's one of those things when you think about it, you don't realize how many things you can do to actually improve your situation. You know, going out, making your friends, it changes your whole life. You know, so I want you to go out there. I challenge you to make friends. I challenge you to push your boundaries, try new things, and update LinkedIn and get that

0: 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Thanks for tuning in.
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0: 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I'm Amber.
1: And I'm Laura.
0: And thank you guys for joining us tonight. Sorry about that. I had the video looped on accident. So that is our new intro, thanks to Laura. It's a work in progress.
1: It's a work in progress, but it's fine for now. Also, we got a new camera. It has better quality, but it also is like cutting off half of our heads. So
0: we're trying to figure it out.
1: We're figuring it out. Doing it. We're doing the darn thing.
0: Yeah. So thank you everybody for being here. We've got Diana and Sam, Stinkbug Potato, Jelly the Best, and Teffy. So thank you guys for joining us tonight.

0: We have a lot to talk about tonight, but first, before we start on that, I have a friend who passed away, and so we're going to do a tribute for him. He was a Vietnam veteran, and so it's important here on Military Broadcast Radio to honor our veterans. So it's my friend Delmer Monroe. He was 81 years old, and he was a resident of Lynn, Missouri. He was born May 9th, 1944 in St. Louis, and he was a graduate, a 1962 graduate of Lynn High School, and attended Lynn State Technical College and Lincoln University. On August 24th, 1968, he was united in marriage to Lana Gove at the Oklahoma Church of Christ. She's the survivor of the home. So Delmer proudly served his country as a member of the United States Army, serving a total of 37 years. He was a federal technical rotary wing mechanic while in the Army. Delmer worked as a chief deputy for Osage County and then joined the Missouri National Guard until he retired. After retirement, he was employed at Thriftway Supermarket in Lynn, which is cute. Delmer also served as an EMT and a firefighter. He believed in volunteering and helping everyone. He helped run a food pantry with Capital City Christian Church in the 1990s, and he did that for a whole 10 years until he got sick and couldn't operate it anymore. He was a very proud Christian, very patriotic, a firm believer in our constitutional rights, especially the right to bear arms. And his granddaughter did say that every year for Lana's birthday, he would buy her a new rifle because it was at the start of hunting season. But he did not. He just liked buying the rifles. So Delmer was also a charter member and elder of Lynn Community Christian Church, and he was also a member of the BFW Post 4736. And he was a part of the Masons. He was also a past president of Osage County Water District 2 and had served as the civil defense president for Osage County. So I also did find out that Delmer really loved Bigfoot and aliens.
1: Really?
0: Yes.
1: What a thing to find out after the fact.
0: I know. So had I known, I would have had a long conversation with him, because I actually spent I went and visited him in the hospital, and then for about a year, my husband's been going and visiting him at his home. So we're going to play a very small video for Delmer real quick.
1: Oh, how cute.

0: So that was Delmer Monroe. And thank you for your service, Delmer.
1: Absolutely. And I never got to meet him, but I hope that he rests in peace. I know that Dad's been going over there and, spending time with him for a while.
0: Yeah,
1: And
0: he has.
1: yeah.
0: Yeah, and I forgot to say that Delmer's favorite pastime was bird watching.
1: Bird watching.
0: Yes, especially as he got older and couldn't do a lot.